0: 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And all that would you like to leave a tip stuff is for the birds. 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
1: New pitcher on for the Bees. It is Justin Dunn, who has really started to come on as of late. Justin Dunn had a couple of shutout innings earlier in this series. After what was a rough beginning with his time with the Salt Lake Bees, as he had a start with the Bees to begin his time with this team, didn't get out of the first inning. No, but since then, his last three outings, all shutout performances. As he blanked the Rainiers in an eighth inning, also shut them out in a fourth and a fifth. Well, he pitched a scoreless ninth all the way back in the opener of this series. And Justin Dunn has just continued to improve game after game. He takes over for Manoah. As the Bees are down 4-0 in this bottom of the third inning. Justin Dunn, who's had some time in the bigs, spent some time with the Cincinnati Reds, and really had a bright future looking ahead, and suddenly some injuries had hit him, and it really started to halt a lot of what he was doing. In 2020, he went 4-1 with an ERA of 4.34 in 10 starts while he was with Seattle. He had a career-high 11 starts for the Mariners in 21, traded to Cincinnati right after that. Went 1-3 with an ERA of 6.10, and then spent the 23 season mostly on the IL and did not appear in 2024. First batter he's going to face is Aaron Zavala. One out, nobody on. Zavala, left-hand batter, singled back in the first inning. And Zavala grounds it sharply right towards the first baseman Mancini. Backhand stop and five steps to the bag in time for out number two. That'll give way for John Taylor, who walked back in the first inning. I remember Justin Dunn, he was the first Mariners pitcher in club history to record back-to-back outings of at least six innings pitched and one hit or fewer allowed. Among pitchers 24 or younger, that feat had been accomplished three other times in a single season since the inception of the Mariners franchise. It's the pitch. Down and in, ball one. Dennis Eckersley, who did it in 77. Marvin Freeman in 1986. Barry Zito back in that 2001 year. And the last pitcher of any age to accomplish it was Trevor Bauer in 2019. 1-0. Down and in, two balls and no strikes. John Taylor, left-hand batter. The infield shifted over to the right, backing up the third baseman, Candelario. He was playing in just in case. Now he's in the shortstop area, the 2-0. Outside, three balls and no strikes. A cloudy, cloudy day, although still a bit warm at 85. Not as humid as I thought it would be out here. As earlier in the week, you'd had some nice 78-degree days, but it was so humid you could feel a glaze. Here's the 3-0. And that misfires, ball four. It was a long hold from the catcher. Wins. He does not challenge this. Pitch was around the bottom inside part of the zone. So a four-pitch walk, that puts John Taylor on base for Gilberto Celestino. He grounded out to second back in the first inning. Celestino, slightly open stance from the right side. Creeping out to his lead at first, John Taylor. And the pitch, Celestino swings and misses at a pitch downstairs. 0-1. Celestino, who is 2-for-8 in this series with two runs batted in, taps the plate, digs in that back foot on the back chalk line, reaches the bat back ready, holding Justin Dunn from the chest. Long hole, knee up, foot down, fires, and it's on the outside corner of strike. What a spot. 0-2. With Justin Dunn, a guy who talks about how grateful he is and how appreciative of he is of the support of the staff and all of his teammates to help him through the early challenges that he had in a Bees uniform. 0-2, down and away, a ball and two strikes. Just said, now he's starting to feel more like himself. As he said, last season was obviously a really rare one after missing an entire 24 season. And he was competing and staying positive, doing all those things. But now he physically, mentally, just all the way around feels more like himself. A bouncer towards the shortstop, Guzman. He's got it on the run. Underhands the short route to Sanchez at second. And the inning is over. But two runs on the board. A two-run shot from Blaine Crim. One hit, no errors, and one left. We've played three. It's now 4-0 Round Rock on the KSL Sports Center.
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1: 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Christmas in July comes your way. All of that and more. Christmas in June, excuse me. And join us on Father's Day, June 21st. We have a lot of great theme days and theme nights throughout the year. Popped up foul, left side out of play, Josh Lowe. The Bees with just one hit through their first three innings. They had just one hit through their first three innings last night and then put up a six spot in the fourth. Here comes the 0-1 pitch from too low, and it's high. And Supak out there for his fourth inning of work. He has looked great so far. So the Bees in check, wins with the only hit for the Salt Lake Bees. That was the ninth hitter that he faced on the day. So that's rainbowed out to center field. Drifting back on it is going to be Colley. Still going back and drifting deeper than I thought. Edge of the track makes the catch for out number one. Boy, that ball just kept on going. One out, nobody on. Here is Genzer Guzman with the Bees down by the score of 4-0. Now Supak up to this point. He's walked one. He's allowed a hit. But overall, he has been in control up to this point. 3 1/3, giving up a hit. Struck out four. 46 pitches, 29 of them for strikes. So the Bees trying to find their groove on offense. Genzer Guzman many times can be the answer. Guzman takes on the outside corner for a strike, 0-1. And right now, while the Bees' offense has been cold, in the previous weeks, especially in the month of May overall, the pitch is down. One ball, one strike. It just feels like you give this offense nine times to shuffle the deck, and it will lead to at least one good hand. And they play that hand really well. At the knees, a strike. Genzer Guzman thought about challenging. Does not. He thought it might have been a bit inside. And the count's 1-2. Blows a big bubble with his gum, steps back in, taps the plate. Bright white arm sleeve on the right arm, elbow guard on the left, and a bouncing ball towards the third baseman, Taylor. He charges on it, has it, shuffle steps, the toss across is inside with a leaning Crim to make the catch. Two down. Two out, nobody on, 4-0 Round Rock. We're in the top of the fourth, and here's Jamer Candelario. He flied out to right field in the second inning. Well, and I mentioned how the Bees have scored four or more runs in an inning in 11 of their last 16 games. And they are 9-2 in those 11. It's the first pitch to Candelario. A strike on the outside part of the plate, 0-1. One of those losses back on Thursday, they put up a 7 spot in the ninth and still lost by 5. As the pitching just did not give them a chance to win that night. 0-1. Inside, arms up. The count's a ball and a strike. Well, the other loss was the one that got away on a Sunday afternoon against El Paso. They were up 6-2, fell 12-7. Candelario pops it up down the left field line. That's going to go out of play. And the count's 1-2 with 2 down. In the top of the fourth, Round Rock 4, Salt Lake nothing. But it's fun to see, you know, during this explosion of offense overall, how quickly a game can change with this team. As Candelario takes outside. Also, how the feeling in a stadium completely changes once this offense starts to roll it up. I mean, we sensed it last night. It was 2-0 Round Rock. And kind of a jovial atmosphere like this one tonight. And the Bees changed all of that in one inning. 2-2. Bouncing ball, hard hit, down the right side foul. Off the camera well. And it caroms perfectly to Krim, the first baseman. And he will throw it to a happy fan in the stands who makes a nice catch. Kiddo brought the glove, and that's why. Holds it up high in celebration. Big smile on his face as the pitch breaks in at the knees. And not a called strike 3. Candelario thought it was a strike. He was turning away. The catcher Johnson was about to take off. Same thing with the pitcher Supak. They do not challenge it. And so the count is full. Boy, everything about it looked like strike 3. Here comes the 3-2. Candelario pops it up high in the air, left side of the infield. Taylor, with his arms out, calls everybody off, pops the glove off of his thigh, makes the catch, and the inning is over. Bees go down in order in the fourth. They trail 4-0. We go to the bottom of 4 on the KSL Sports Zone.
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1: Bottom of the fourth inning, Bees trail 4-0 against the Round Rock Express tonight. Justin Dunn, who finished off that bottom of the third, is on now for the fourth inning. The fans are done dancing around to the Macarena. Big smiles, big vibes here at the ballpark here tonight at Dell Diamond in Round Rock, Texas. A lot of little leaguers out there. And they even turned the 6-7 sign into a part of the Macarena. That's how creative they are. At the knees, a strike to Rodriguez, who leads off this fourth inning. They're having a great time with it. Rodriguez struck out in the second. Open stance, right side. Takes down and away as the ball dribbles behind the catcher wins. We'll do it at 1-1. Our first look at the out-of-town scoreboard in game tonight. Most of the action was later afternoon and into the evening. It was really only one true day game, if you will, is the 1-1. Rodriguez takes down and away, 2 balls and a strike. Now that one day game, The White Sox win again 7-1 over the Tigers. They are four games above 500 for the first time since September of 2022. Here comes the 2-1. Rodriguez pops it up foul right side and out of play. And back then, White Sox fans were disappointed about it. That was a disappointing season. Now they're elated to be four games over 500. And good for them. They played well. As they win again 7-1 over the Tigers. Detroit has dropped 20 of their last 24. 2-2. And that pitch just a bit high. Is done through a curveball that landed just above the top rail. Count full, bases empty. Rodriguez reaches the bat back ready. Done from the stretch, kicks, deals, and it's popped up foul again right side. That's going to go out of play. Four nothing Round Rock. Bottom of the fourth inning. Series tied at 2. Infield shifted hard to the left. Well off the bag at first, Mancini, medium depth. Done in the battle against Rodriguez. Rodriguez twist in as the pitch was up, and it's ball 4. A leadoff walk to Keeper Rodriguez, and it'll bring up Cooper Johnson. He lined out to short back in the second inning. Well, other games that have gone a final today, the Astros defeat the Brewers by the final score of 9-2. Christian Walker, a three-run homer. Jeremy Pena had a home run among his three hits. Pena's two-run shot made it 3-1 in the second. The Astros would add on 3 in the fifth. Throw over to first and back over as Rodriguez. Cooper Johnson, right-hand batter, taps the plate, set and ready. Walking to his lead at first is Rodriguez. Long hold from the chest. Done deals. Runner goes. Popped up right side and out of play. Well, it was a great jump at first by Rodriguez. And the good news for Dunn is that that pitch was fouled off. That was the best thing that could have happened there. Well, other than a line drive right at the first baseman Mancini. I guess that would have been even better. 4 for Round Rock. Nothing for the Bees. As the starting pitcher, Alek Manoah, is finished for the day. After his 2 1/3, that pitch is fouled back and the count's at 0-2. Christian Scott picked up his first big league win today. Hayden Singer, his battery mate, hit his first career home run. The Mets beat the Marlins 6-1. And Scott's day started with a pitch clock violation. That's the way it started tonight for Alek Manoah of the Bees. That pitch is on the outside corner, called strike 3. One out, one on. 4-0 Round Rock. Back to the top of the order, Cam Culley, who's 1-for-2 tonight with a single, a stolen base, and a run scored. It was amazing. Scott's winless streak was the second longest career opening drought for a pitcher performing exclusively as a starter. Liam Hendricks was winless in his first 17 starts from 2011 to 2012. Lead at first, Rodriguez. As he dances out to a big secondary lead. First pitch misses outside at the knees, and I think Wins has challenged this. He has. So Wins taps the helmet, and the review said it was in the zone, a strike outside corner at the knees. Nicely done by Wins. Last night, Zach Humphries was a perfect 4-for-4 challenging, and all four were oh so big. Can't overlook the impact of Zach Humphries last night. With his work as a catcher, he kept everything in front of him in some big situations and had big challenges. Here's the 0-1. Culley flies it to center field, not deep. Going out the second baseman, Sanchez. Same thing with Guzman, the shortstop. Coming on, Rana calls everybody off and on the move makes the catch. For out number 2, that was perfectly done by everybody. Great hustle towards the ball. Guzman at short, Sanchez at second. Moore was coming in from left. Rada has right away over everybody else. And while everyone's running out for it, Rada calls them off. They scatter out of the way, and Rada makes the catch. And if you're a member of the staff, you are so pleased with how well that was executed. And you would think that that would be just common. But it can be very uncommon at any level. And you see collisions and the ball dropping. Two out. Pop fly right side out of play. Wyatt Lankford. He popped up to second in the first. Walked and scored in the third. It's Round Rock 4. Salt Lake nothing in this bottom of the fourth. And tonight, we've watched Sanchez take charge at second while Mancini was running back on a ball from first. We've watched Rada call infielders off. The 0-1 in the dirt, blocked by the catcher, wins. On the move, Rodriguez. Throw to second. Snag. Tag. Got him. Well done by Wins. Rodriguez gambled, and Wins gunned him down. And so, a leadoff walk from Rodriguez, but he's put out. On the throw from Wins, 2-4, and the inning is over. But the Bees still trail 4-0 as we go to the fifth on the KSL Sports Zone.
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1: Top of the fifth inning, Bees down 4-0 against the Round Rock Express. Trey Mancini leads it off against Trey Supak. And Nelson Rana on deck, Omar Martinez in the hole as the Bees and the Express tied up 2 games apiece. Thanks so much for being with us here tonight, but join us at the ballpark in America First Square next week, Tuesday through Sunday, as the Bees face the Albuquerque Isotopes. Mancini's been great as a leadoff hitter this year. First pitch takes low, ball one. Mancini batting 419 when he leads off a frame, including one of his 4 home runs on the year. Mancini pops it up behind home plate. Now they'll go out of play, 1-1. Mancini with a run batted in 7 of his last 8 games. Increased his on-base streak to 14 with that walk back in the second inning. Line drive through the middle, base hit, and now he has a 10-game hit streak. This is in the gap but not through, cut off by the center fielder, Colley. Wide turn at first by Mancini, and he wisely holds up, because that was a great throw by Colley into second base. So Mancini aboard for the second time today. Continues to flourish as a leadoff hitter, if you will. And it gives way to Nelson Rada. He grounded into a 6-3 double play in the second. That is just the second hit allowed so far by Trey Supak, by the way, on the night. The Bees have had a tough time finding offense. Nelson Rada, left-hand batter ready, the pitch. And it rides inside for a ball. The corner's in. And when I say in, the third baseman, Taylor, is on the grass. Sean Anderson getting loose in the bullpen again for the Bees. Taylor at third, punches into his glove as he creeps in. Rada, the batter ready. The pitch lined over the third baseman, Taylor, into left field, a base hit. On to second is Mancini, Nelson Rada at first. Rada is exceptional with opposite field hitting. He had an opposite field RBI single last night. He had an opposite field home run last night. And also his speed causes that problem, because now Taylor, who knows the threat of the bunt is always on, has to play so far in that he doesn't have enough reaction time to get to that line drive. If he's playing back, he probably gets that. Here's Omar Martinez, 2 on, nobody out. Martinez swings and misses, 0-1. For the first time of the night, the Bees have a runner in scoring position. They trail 4-0 in this top of the fifth. The Bees hit 142 in the first two games of the series with runners in scoring position. This is a loopy liner center field. It's going to drop down for a base hit. Holding on the line drive was Mancini and Rada. So they move up to second and third, and now the bases are loaded with nobody out. And so while the Bees batted 142 in the first two games with runners in scoring position, now the last two games and tonight, they're 9-for-19. And here comes Yomer Sanchez. Sanchez hitting .364 with runners in scoring position this year. With the bases loaded, he's hitting 4-for-5. None of those four were grand slams. But this would be a great time for one. Bees down 4-0 in this top of the fifth. A meeting at the mound right now with Johnson out to talk to Supa. Continuing that out-of-town scoreboard, the Red Sox won for the second time in 8 games. They scored 6 runs in the ninth to put away the Guardians 9-1. Sonny Gray allowed 1 run in 6 innings. From the stretch, Supa. Sanchez, left-hand batter ready. The pitch. Sanchez takes off speed over inside part of the plate. A called strike at the belt, 0-1. What a spot by Supa. I mentioned that 16-game on-base streak that ended for Sanchez. He was batting .408 during that time. 0-1, ground ball, right side, backhand stop. Krim, the first baseman, throws to second for one. There is no throw to first. Coming in to score is Mancini. And so a fielder's choice for Yomer Sanchez. He brings in a run, and the Bees are on the board. They trail 4-1. 3-6 on the put out. Martinez is out. Rada is at third. One down. And here's Austin Wins. So the Bees on the board. They're looking for more. As I mentioned before, they've been the masters of big innings throughout the month of May. Wins takes for a strike. Diving back to third is Rada. A bluff by the catcher, Johnson. Counts 0-1. Wins, who before this inning, he had the only hit against Trey Supach in his first 4 frames. As he singled in the third inning but was stranded. Wins, flares it out to center field. This ball's going to get down for a base hit. Trotting in from third is Rada. Rounding second on his way to third is Sanchez. It's an RBI single for Austin Wins. And it's now a 4-2 ball game. Wins now 2-for-2. Back-to-back-to-back multi-hit games in his starts. Runners at the corners again. One out. Top of the order. Here's Christian Moore. Christian Moore right now trying to break out of this recent stretch of 0-for-9. Takes low for a ball. Christian Moore struck out in the first, flied out to left in the third. Two on, one out, 4-2 Round Rock. Moore flies it down the right side, out of play. And the count's 1-1. Reset in the defensive alignment. Zavala is in left, Cauley in center, Celestino in right. Taylor in the hot corner, Rodriguez at short, Freeman at second, Krim is at first. It's Johnson behind the dish, Trey Supach on the mound. Two in the bag for the Bees. Runners at the corners, one down. Moore flies it down the right side again, slicing out of play. This inning started with back-to-back-to-back singles, Mancini, Rada, Martinez. Yomer Sanchez with the fielder's choice and then Wins with the Ducks' north single to bring in a run. Moore with his weight back. Here comes the 1-2. Moore fouls it off of home plate umpire Tom O'Neill. It goes to the backstop. Everybody's all right. And we'll do it again. Signals being given by Doug Davis, third base coach and manager of the Bees. In the ear of the runner at first, Austin Wins, is Jack Santora, the first base coach, as he backs off. Walking to his lead at third is Sanchez. Creeping to his lead at first is Wins. Here comes the pitch. Moore pounces it foul into the dugout third base side. Nice grab by a member of the Round Rock Express who just reaches up and barehands it. We'll do it again. Infield shifted left. No wind at all here tonight. As the stadium lights and the sunlight now doing the same amount of work. Here comes the 1-2. Moore watches face high. Two balls, two strikes, one out. 4-2, Round Rock. Top of the fifth inning. Taylor playing back at third. Sanchez hands on his hips with a forward lean and that lead at third. Throw over to first. Back with a head first slide is Austin Wins. Wins does not have a stolen base attempt yet this year. Christian Moore, who was 0 for 5 last night. 0 for 2 so far today. Nearly hit for the cycle in game one. Moore, foul tips it in the glove, strike three. Snap throw to first, back in time as Wins. And down on strikes is Christian Moore for the second time tonight. Luis Curvelo getting loose right now for the Round Rock Express. Josh Lowe now comes to the plate with two out, two on. 4-2, Round Rock in the top of the fifth. The Bees still with the threat. Lowe struck out in the first, flied out to center in the fourth. Left-hand batter ready. The righty Supak from the stretch deals. Lowe bounces it, fouls. He got on top of it. Rolls it to the first base side. It bangs off the first base dugout. Jack Santora, first base coach, will toss it in the dugout. Counts 0-1. Series tied up at two apiece. Runners return to their bases, now creep out to their lead again. Lowe slowly reaches the bat back with the bright white gloves. Waggles the bat gently behind his ear. The pitch. Swing and a miss, 0-2. Josh Lowe with a great start. And his time with the Bees, already three doubles and a home run, four runs batted in. He has homered in this season, series. He's doubled twice, already with seven hits. Stole a base last night. He's done a little bit of everything. He's looking to drive in more. 0-2 in the dirt, blocked by the catcher, Johnson. Fine work by Johnson. He had to scoot to his right, knock it down as he was scooting behind the batter low in that left-hand batter's box. Not only did he keep it in front of him, put it in a spot where he could go get it as well. I love the hustle out of Johnson. He's been fun to watch throughout the week. At third base, Taylor, medium depth. Sanchez creeps to his lead over there once again. Almost like he's walking across the street. Here comes the 1-2. Lowe takes high. Josh Lowe with runners in scoring position, and the time he's been with the Bees, 2-for-8. Doug Davis with the signs again out of the third base coach's box. 4-2, Round Rock, top of the fifth. Two out. Here comes the 2-2. Lowe takes high. Count runs full. Three balls and two strikes. Luis Curvelo, the righty, continues to get loose in the pen for the Express. The Bees scoreless through the first four. They've scored two now in the fifth. Josh Lowe hoping to keep this inning going. It'll be a head start at first from Wins. He's on the move, and it's Tower high and deep down the right field line. This ball hooking, foul. Home run distance, and it just hooked too far. You knew right away off the bat it would have to stay straight almost the entire way. Wasn't a late hook, but just a methodical hook to the right and out of play. Josh Lowe uses his time out here. Lowe, the first nine professional seasons in the Rays organization. Six of them with the parent club there in Tampa. Three balls, two strikes, two down. Here comes the pitch to Lowe. Lowe flies it down the left field line. Out of play. Wins will round second. Turn back into the middle of the infield and go back to first base. Sanchez still has not moved from third. He has a healthy lead over there. So a head start again for Wins. Lowe continues this battle with Supak, Denzer, Guzman, red hot in the month of May, standing on deck. Here comes the payoff pitch again. Wins on the move. Bouncing ball towards the second baseman, Freeman. Shoot top stop and a soft underhand toss to first. And the inning is over. But the Bees get a pair, and they do it on four hits, no errors, and two left. Halfway through the scheduled nine-rounder, it's

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3: Bottom of the fifth inning, the Salt Lake Bees now trail 4-2 after they played in a pair in the top half. New pitcher on for the Bees, Sean Anderson. He takes over for Justin Dunn. Justin Dunn in relief tonight, 1 2/3. No hits, no runs, walked 2, struck out 1. But once again, Justin Dunn with another scoreless outing. Sean Anderson has really started to progress recently as well. He has been a starter throughout most of this season while in a Bees uniform. And so, well, this would have been one of those days that he would have had a scheduled start. He is at least still out there on the mound tonight. He allowed just one earned in 4 2/3 against Tacoma in the finale of that series. In the opener of that series, he allowed 2 earned in 5 innings of work and picked up the win. The start before that, he did not allow a run against El Paso in 4 complete frames. He has really started to flex. First pitch in there for a strike to Wyatt Langford. Last season, Sean Anderson had a great performance against the Round Rock Express. Went 5 innings, gave up 3 earned, struck out 6. The Bees won that series 4-2. As the pitch is outside. The count's 1-1. But the Bees last year led the PCL in quality starts. Sean Anderson was a key reason why. 1-1. And it's outside. 2 balls and a strike. It was amazing to watch. He started the season 0-4. Some of those outings, he had quality starts. And he had some tough breaks. In conversation right now, I don't know if there was a loose article out there on the field as time was called by home plate umpire Tom O'Neill. 2 balls, 1 strike. Anderson fires, and it's a bit down. Counts at 3 balls and a strike now. It's Wyatt Langford. Langford popped up to second in the first. He walked and scored in the third. He was at the plate. Wayne Rodriguez was gunned down at second base by Wins. That pitch is on the outside corner at the knees for a strike. Now it's now at 3-2. Base is empty. Count full. 4-2. Round Rock on top. Bottom of the fifth. Anderson from the stretch deals. Check swing. Pitches outside. And a leadoff walk to Wyatt Langford. Well, Langford started to go after it. And Anderson thought he got him. But Langford held up just in the nick of time. And he's aboard to start the bottom of the fifth. Brings up Blaine Krim. He lasered a 2-run homer over the left field wall. The ball just barely got out. It made it 4-0 at that moment. Now it's 4-2, Round Rock. Langford with a healthy lead over there at first. And the pitch is down, ball 1. Anderson so far in the year 1-0, an ERA of 3.79. This is his 7th appearance. 22 hits, 8 runs all earned. 10 walks, 21 Ks. The PCL batting 282 against him. Swing and a miss, 1-1. We see a great mixture of speeds here so far for Anderson. That sinker is at about 95 miles an hour and then follows it up with a slider at 89. He spotted it very well towards the bottom of the zone. The 1-1. Swing and a miss. Had him way out in front of that pitch. And using his timeout is Blaine Krim. Well, got a fat part of the zone, too. As he went with the sweeper at 82. And so it certainly looked like a juicy pitch to hit. Blaine Krim tried to jump all over it, but he was

0: too far out in front. Here comes the 1-2 to Krim. Down and away. Lunging out to get it was Wins, the catcher. We'll do it at 2 balls and 2 strikes. 4 for Round Rock, 2 for the Bees. Mentioned that busy day in the bigs. That included the Angels with their dominant win in Tampa, 14-3. It's the 2-2. Check swing. Yes, he did. Home plate umpire Tom O'Neill points right at him and then gives the hammer. One out, one on. Bottom of the fifth. Langford at first. Here's Cody Freeman, who walked and scored in the first, struck out in the third inning. Wade Meckler. Boy, the Orange County, or the kid who went to games at Angel Stadium, didn't grow up too far away from there. Hit his first grand slam in the majors. It was one of 4 Angel home runs in their 14-3 win over Tampa. Congratulations to Wade Meckler. What a great story. Cody Freeman in the box, the pitch, swing and a miss. Right around the top of the zone. He went chasing after it and came up empty. Well, you love the story of Wade Meckler. How do you not love that story? A guy that was 4'10", 75 pounds at one moment in high school. Had no D2 offers, no D1 offers. That's hammered high and deep to left. Going back is Moore at the track, and it's gone. A 2-run shot for Cody Freeman. Round Rock is back up by 4 runs again. It's 6-2 in the bottom of the fifth. They jumped up all over that pitch and just smoked it over the left field wall. Wasn't much doubt about this one whatsoever. Sinker at 95 was around the upper inside part of the zone, in the zone, and he just turned on it and launched it. So 6-2 Round Rock. Here's Aaron Zavala, 1-for-2 on the night. Zavala, a high bouncer right side foul. Off the camera well. It was his first home run with the Express this year. His first hit of the night, second homer of the night for the Express. One out, nobody on. Left-hand batter Zavala ready. And the pitch from Anderson. It's a line drive right field. Down for a base hit. Coming over to cut it off low. Trotting into first is Zavala. His second single of the night. He's 2-for-3. Runner at first, one down. Resetting the defensive alignment. Moore in left, Rada in center, low and right. Candelario in the hot corner. Guzman at short. Sanchez at second. It is Mancini at first with Wins behind the dish. And now Sean Anderson is on the mound. Mike Trout is 14th homer of the year. Joe Adell and Oswald Peraza had back-to-back shots in the 7-run ninth. It's the first pitch. This is inside for a ball, 1-0. It was a season-high 14 runs for the Halos. Tampa lost for just the second time in their last 18 home games. On the outside corner, a strike, 1-1. That win had to feel good for the Halos today. And especially Wade Meckler. A guy who had no D1 offers, no D2 offers. Pitch is cut on him, missed 1-2. He had him well out front of that pitch. Sometimes guys are trying to dig in on Sean Anderson and do what Cody Freeman did. He's able to get him out in front of that changeup at 85. From the stretch, Anderson, the lead at first, Zavala, the 1-2. Just missed the top rail of the zone. 2 balls and 2 strikes. But for Meckler, you know, he gets a tryout to walk on at Oregon State. Told him not to expect to be around long. There's the 2-2. It's low, 3 balls and 2 strikes. He was cut his freshman year. Didn't make the team in 20. Had a breakout in 21, hitting 303. Played most of that year with a hamstring injury. Then in 22, he bats 347. He's all Pac-12. And then an 8th rounder from the San Francisco Giants in the Major League Draft that year. Amazing. A guy who told me that COVID was the time that he took a moment to use some self-examination, fine-tune his swing, change some things up. It made a huge difference. There's a throw over to first. Back with a head-first dive is Zavala. But Meckler is just a terrific story of a guy who just would not quit and also would do whatever it takes to keep learning. Just find out how to win the next day, no matter what the situation was. What a journey for Wade Meckler. On the move, the runner at first. This is popped up. Shallow left center, ranging over is Moore. And on his way back, makes the over-the-shoulder catch. Tracking back to first is Aaron Zavala. Two out, runner at first, 6-2. Round rock ahead of Salt Lake in this bottom of the fifth inning. I'll bring up Gilberto Celestino. The Rangers rallied to beat the Royals today 7-6. They put up three in the bottom of the ninth. As they win in come-from-behind fashion, and the Royals' struggles continue. Comes the first pitch. On the outside corner, a strike to Celestino. He's 0-2 so far tonight. Grounded out to second. And a fielder's choice that closed out the third inning. Ezekiel Duran, the hero for the Rangers in the bottom of the ninth, sending everybody home happy. Fly ball down the right field line, slicing out of play, 0-2, with two down in this bottom of the fifth. Zavala over there at first, 3-for-3 stealing bases. Another tight one today in Baltimore. The Orioles scored five runs in the ninth to rally back and beat the Blue Jays 6-5. On the move, Zavala, the pitch, a ball, the throw to second. It's a strike. The tag is there, and he's out. Boy, don't test wins tonight. He has rocketed the ball down to second base a couple of times. Earlier, he nabbed Rodriguez. Now he gets Zavala. Oh, caught stealing. 2-4 the putout, but two more on the board for the Round Rock Express. As Round Rock now leads Salt Lake 6-2. We go to the sixth on the KSL Sports Zone.
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0: Top of the sixth inning, Bees trail now by the score of 6-2. It'll be Denzer Guzman, Jamer Candelario, Trey Mancini, 3-4-5 hitters. Two up against Luis Curvelo, the new pitcher now for the Round Rock Express. For Curvelo, well, this guy so far on the season, he's faced the Bees already during the series. He's going to face Denzer Guzman, who's leading off the inning. Guzman, right-hand batter, 0-2 tonight. Swings and misses, 0-1. For Curvelo, 1-1, an ERA of 6.43. This is his ninth appearance. 7 innings, 8 hits, 5 runs all earned. Walked 8, struck out 7. Opponents hitting 296. Ground ball, hard hit. Diving stop, Rodriguez deep in the hole at short. Long throw on a bounce, and he got him. Well done, Rodriguez. And a nice pick by Krim with a great stretch. 6-3 with a star over the 6 to lead off this top of the 6th. One out. Nobody on. It is 6-2. Round Rock on top. Here comes Jamer Candelario, 0 for 2 so far on the night. As Candelario flied out to right in the second, popped up to third in the fourth inning. Candelario swings and misses, 0-1. Two runs in the first for Round Rock, two in the third, and two in the fifth. The Bees with a pair in the fifth inning. Candelario takes high, and it's 1-1. Luis Curvelo goes from the stretch of the nobody on. The 1-1 pitch, down and in, just above the shoe tops. He gets out of the way, two balls and a strike. Gave up a run in his seventh inning of work against the Bees two nights ago. 2-1 pitch, outside. Three balls and a strike. One out, nobody on. Fans waiting for their post-game concert tonight. They're excited for that. 3-1 pitch, and excuse me, Tapper foul down the third base side. And Candelario frustrated about that one as he started to go after it, held up, and it didn't matter. The ball still made contact with the bat. So the count is now full with one down. Six runs in the seventh today for the Nationals. They rallied to beat San Diego 9-4 today. Luis Garcia Jr., two-run single. Pitch is high, ball four. One-out walk, Jamer Candelario. He's aboard for the first time tonight. And it brings up Trey Mancini. He's reached twice. He led off the fifth with a single, and it would eventually be a two-run inning. He's down 6-2 in this top of the sixth. Vacant side on the right of the infield as they're all rotated left. Popped up, skyscraper, right above the mound. The first baseman Krim coming in. Now the third baseman Taylor with the call, and just to the left of the mound makes the catch. We're out number two. Candelario holds it first. It brings up Nelson Rada, 1-for-2 on the night. He singled and scored back in the fifth inning. Well, other games today, a wild one in Pittsburgh. Jake Mangum, 3-for-4 in his first homer of the season, a go-ahead RBI single. The Pirates blew a six-run lead, but still held off the Twins 10-9. First pitch is strike, 0-1. O'Neill Cruz, 13th home run of the season, second homer in as many days. Pirates, 5-2 over their last seven. From the stretch, Curvelo, lead at first, Candelario. Rada, line drive, center field, drifting to his left a few steps, his collie, and on the back pedal makes the catch to end the inning. So Curvelo, unbothered by the one-out walk against Candelario. Candelario stranded. We go to the bottom of the sixth. Bees trail 6-2 on the KSL Sports Zone.
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0: Anderson out there for his second inning of work. He's down 6-2 against the Express. Gilberto Celestino. First pitch swinging comes up empty, 0-1. Celestino was in the box when Wins gunned down Zavala at second base. Wins has done a little bit of everything. A couple of hits today. An RBI single on top of that. And also has gunned down a few would-be base stealers over there at second. Here's the 0-1. Swing and a miss, 0-2. Cubs and Cardinals tied at one, top of the sixth, bottom of the sixth. Braves lead at Cincinnati 3-2. Later games, San Francisco at the Rockies coming up just after the hour. Yankees at the A's. Mariners host the Diamondbacks. And the Phillies at the Dodgers. Full slate of games in the Pacific Coast League. One just about to get underway with Las Vegas at Tacoma. Here comes the 1-2 pitch to Celestino. From Anderson. Fly down the right field side, slicing out of play. And this righty-on-righty matchup will continue, 1-2. Oklahoma City all over Sugar Land today, 9-1. That game is in the bottom of the sixth. Top two, El Paso out to a 1-0 lead over Albuquerque. And the late game tonight, it will start. About a half an hour, Sacramento is at Reno. Here's the 1-2 pitch from Anderson to Celestino. Down and away. Two balls and two strikes. Sean Anderson had a year where he ended up with, I think it was eight different organizations over a 12-month span. Six of them during the season. Played at different levels from Major Leagues to AAA. Forget how many rosters he ended up on total. This is a tapper right back to Anderson. Catches it chest high, softly tosses to first in time. 1-3 the put out, and one down in the bottom of the sixth inning. 6-2, Round Rock ahead of the Bees. And it brings up Rodriguez. He struck out in the second, walked in the fourth. But Anderson, when he talked about it, said, what was that experience like? I mean, you just never knew what to do, and never knew where to take your car, and I mean, how did you handle all of that? He said, I tried to be as positive as possible. Open stance right side, Rodriguez, line drive to the right of center. 10 steps to his left is Rada. He's there to make the catch. Two down. Two out, nobody on. It'll bring up Cooper Johnson, the nine-hole hitter. He's 0-2 tonight. But Anderson said, just positive about the fact of meeting so many new people, making so many great connections, learning from so many people, different pitching coaches and teammates. Said I made some tremendous friendships over that year. And said it's something he's carried with him since then. Pitch outside a ball. He is a great example to so many on this team, especially younger pitchers like Caden Dana when it comes to defining work ethic. 1-0. Fouled off the glove of the catcher Wins to the backstop. And it's 1-1. I thought it was something else when Shane Lukes told me, as a professional pitcher, and Lukes pitched at the major leagues, he said, you're coming up, or maybe you've even pitched in the bigs, but then you see a guy like this, a guy with this much experience, and he changes your definition of work ethic and preparation. So the 1-1 is on the outside corner at the knees, a strike, 1-2. Shane Luke said he believes it was eye-opening to watch their reaction to Sean Anderson. He said just being around him elevated their sense of responsibility and what it takes to be great in your off day. 1-2 the count, two down, bottom of the sixth. Bees trail 6-2. A 1-2 pitch, fanned at a miss, strike three. A 1-2-3 inning for Sean Anderson. And an exclamation point with a punch out to close down the sixth. We're on to the seventh. The Bees playing from behind tonight. Down 6-2 on the KSL Sports Zone.
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0: Top of the seventh, bottom of the order. Omar Martinez, Yomar Sanchez, and Austin Wins on to face Josh Spores. Spores comes in 0-1 of the year, an ERA of 7.43. Third pitcher employed tonight for the Round Rock Express. Spores, 13 and a third innings, has allowed 11 earned runs, giving up 5 homers, 9 walks, 17 Ks. Opponents hitting 240 against them. Bees down 6-2. They're in need of a late inning rally. They've had a few of those so far this year. Obviously, we've watched them at the ballpark at America First Square with 5 walk-offs this season. There's pitch to Omar Martinez in the dirt for a ball. Martinez 4-for-23 when leading off an inning. One of his 4 was a leadoff home run. And Martinez picked up his 2nd hit of this series back in the 5th inning. He's 1-for-2 on the night. The 1-0. Martinez, hard hit towards the first baseman, has to back up on it, knocks it down, turns around, underhands to a covering Spores. In time, 3-1 to put out, 1 down. That was just that low skipping liner. Krim had to back up on it a bit, was able to knock it down, scurried 5 feet to his right and in to get it. Kind of winged it over there to Spores, but it was an accurate toss. Good hustle by Josh to get off the mound. Yomar Sanchez 0-for-2 tonight. He was 0-for-3 last night. Infield shifted to the right, 1 out. Foul tipped into the glove, 0-1. 6-2, Round Rock on top. This series is tied up, 2 games apiece. Winner in tonight's game gets a chance to go for the series win tomorrow. And that pitch is high. 1-1. The Bees have had a huge inning in 3 of the 4 games during this series. They've done it a ton in the month of May, and you're wondering if they have a big inning left towards the end of this game. On the outside corner, strike 1-2. They put up a 7 spot in the 9th. Back in game 3 of this series, the problem is their team allowed 16 runs and a 16-11 loss. But they had a 6 spot in game 1, they had a 6 spot last night. 1-2, looping liner, shallow center, long run, the second baseman Freeman going out there, slides down, can't get it. The left fielder Zavala has it on a bounce, and a little flare out to left by Yomar Sanchez. It's his first hit of the night. He's aboard with 1 out for Austin Wins. And Wins this evening, 2-for-2 with an RBI single. He's played well behind the plate. He's played well at the plate. Infield shifted left, big hole right side. Sanchez sidestepping to his lead over there at first. Holding from the stretch is Boers. The pitch to Wins. Just upstairs, 1-0. 6 for Round Rock, 2 for the Bees. So the Bees got their 2 runs in the 5th. For Round Rock, 2 in the 1st, 2 in the 3rd, 2 in the 5th. The Bees have out-hit Round Rock tonight, 6-5. 1-0, down and away, caught on a miss, a ball and a strike. Austin Wins taps the plate, puts the bat in front of his face. Sways it around, reaches it back ready. A look at first by the pitcher's Boers. Now comes set from the chest. Knee up, foot down, fires. on the outside corner at the knees to strike. And it's 1-2. Signals being given by Doug Davis, third base coach and manager of the Bees. Wilmer Sanchez on the year, 6 stolen bases on 8 attempts. The pitch. Wins, flies it deep down the right field line, giving chase to the right fielder Celestino, but will run out of room as it's foul. 10 rows up into the angled seats. We'll do it again at a ball and 2 strikes. The Salt Lake Bees 27-27 on the year. Coming into today, down 5.5 from the top spot in the league. 1-2, runner on the move, pitch downstairs, throw to second, snag, tag, save! Sanchez with a great slide to get away from the tag coming from Freeman, as Freeman tried to catch it and in one motion lunge out to tag him. Sanchez took a great angle towards the back of the bag and was wide of the swipe tag attempt, and also did a great job of lifting up his foot at the last minute to make sure that he couldn't get him. Wins takes face high inside. He turns inward, try and keep from being hit by it. So Sanchez with his 7th stolen base of the year, he's in scoring position. Wins so far this year with the Bees, 3-for-14 with runners in scoring position, including his RBI single in the 5th. Wins pops it up left side. It's going to go out of play. We'll do it again, 3-2. So the next pitch will be pitch number 8 in this battle. Nothing but sliders, nothing but fastballs. Now the first 2 sliders, the next 3 fastballs, the last 2 sliders. Wenzel uses timeout. Steps out, steps back in. Wind gently blowing right to left tonight. Dusk upon us here in the Lone Star State. Here comes the 3-2 pitch. Wins, hits it high and deep to left field. Going back is Zavala at the track and the wall, and it's gone. Austin Wins 3-for-3 tonight and now has a home run. He's cut the deficit in half. It's 6-4 in the top of the 7th. And after getting his first home run in a Bees uniform on Sunday, he's had 3 straight multi-hit games with the Bees. Tonight, another one of them, and just put it over the left center field wall, out by the bullpen. Oh, a much-needed 2-run home run from Austin Wins. 6-4, top of the 7th. Here's Christian Moore on the outside corner, a strike, 0-1, one down in the 7th. Moore 0-for-3 tonight. He is 0-for his last 10 in this series after he was scorching hot. It's a little bit down on the outside part of the plate. Counts 1-1. 407 feet on that home run from Austin Wins. 1-1 the count, 6-4 the score. And a hard hit ground ball towards the shortstop. Rodriguez picks it from his hip. Throw to first is high. A snow cone by Krim, and he stays on the bag. And they get Christian Moore. Well, that took a late weird hop as he had to field it up by his hip. And then also Rodriguez looking into the glove to make sure he had it. And then the throw sailed on him a little bit up and in. And Krim just did hang on to it with his foot on the bag. 2 out, nobody on. 6-4 Round Rock, top of the 7th. Josh Lowe 0-for-3 on the night. Line drive, right center, base hit. Cutting it off the right fielder, Celestino. 2 out knock, Josh Lowe. He has played so well with the Bees. He's now 10-for-25 in the early chapter. He's been in a Bees uniform. 8 hits so far in this series. Tying run now to the plate in this top of the 7th after Lowe. He gets his first hit after he was 0-for-3. So far tonight, Denzer Guzman is 0-for-3. Guzman takes in the dirt, blocked by the catcher, Johnson. Holding it first is Krim. 2 runs in the bag already in the 7th. On a 2-run homer from Austin Wins. He has 3 runs batted in on the night. right now, meeting at the mound, the catcher Johnson out there to talk with Boers. Same thing with home plate umpire Tom O'Neill. And I think they're having an issue with the comms device. So they'll get that straightened out right now. We remind you, the Bees are back at home Tuesday through Sunday at the ballpark at America First Square. Tuesday night is family night. Four tickets, $40. 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Make sure to join us for the best ticket value in minor league baseball with family night on Tuesday night at the ballpark at America First Square. They've sorted out the comms issue. Spores, as I mentioned, takes over for Curvelo. He pitched one inning, walked one, and that was it. That was back in the sixth. Here we are in the seventh. One on, two out. Here's the 1-0 to Denzer Guzman. Guzman takes on the outside corner for a strike. A ball and a strike. Low. 80 stolen bases in his major league career. Sidestepping to his lead at first. He's 3-for-3 stealing bases with the Bees. The 1-1. Check swing. Down and away. Did he go? He did not. 2-1. The crowd groans. Teams can now challenge that if they want. Although, when you look at the angle and how far that bat has to go, teams are not challenging that. 2-1. Guzman takes at the top of the zone, inside part of the plate, a strike. What a pitch. The count's 2-2. Everything was down and away, down and away, down and away, and then he goes up and in with the slider. Here comes the 2-2 to Denzer Guzman. Guzman takes outside. Count runs full, a head start for Josh Lowe. Third base umpire Darius Ghani rotates to the other side of second base. Holding low at first is Krim. Set from the chest boards. Runner on the move. A little flare to the right side. Calling off the first baseman Krim is the second baseman Freeman with the call, with the catch to the outer rim of the infield. And the inning is over. But the Bees get two on a two-run blast from Austin Wins. And the Bees are down two again. It's 6-4. Round Rock as they're stretching here in the Lone Star State on the KSL Sports Zone.
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0: Bottom of the seventh, top of the order. The Salt Lake Bees trail against the Round Rock Express tonight by the score of 6-4. Austin Wins, a two-run homer. Cut what was a 6-2 deficit down to 6-4. Sean Anderson is out there for another inning of work. Cam Culley, Wyatt Lankford, Blaine Krim, the 1-2-3 hitters do up. Great battle here tonight between the Bees and the Express. Culley, first pitch, knee-high, called strike, 0-1. He singled to lead off the bottom of the first, would eventually score, also stole a base in the first inning. As usual, Culley, a filthy-looking uniform. Crack bat floater out to right field. This is going to drop down for a base hit. Just a little dying quail out to right. Cam Culley aboard to lead off this bottom of the seventh. He'll give the baton to Wyatt Lankford. He's 0 for 1, but he's walked a pair of times and scored both times. Well, earlier, Wins had a similar kind of blooper like that to bring in a run. Cam Colley gets one to lead off the seventh with a single. Wyatt Lankford, Gold Glove finalist last year. And a 15-game on-base streak before being placed on the 10-day IL with a forearm strain. While he was with the Texas Rangers, Lankford takes outside for a ball. And the count's 1-0 as the ball boy scurries behind home plate from one dugout to the other. And the game resumes without a problem. Nice hustle, kid. Here comes the 1-0. Lankford pops it up right side. That's going to go out of play. We'll do it 1-1. Beautiful night here in Round Rock. The Express 6, the Bees 4. Last night, the Bees won a great ball game 7-5. They're hoping to come from behind to steal this one tonight. 1-1. Lankford pops it up, foul behind home plate. That's going to go out of play. 1-2. Wind picking up a little more right to left. Lankford taps the outside and inside part of the plate, sways it over the dish. Knees bent, reaches his hands back, dancing off of first Colley, and the pitch is outside. 2 balls and 2 strikes. Colley with a stolen base earlier tonight. He's now 18 for 18 on the year. Two others tried to take off on Wins, and he nabbed them. He got Rodriguez in the fourth, and then he gunned down Aaron Zavala in the fifth. See what Colley does here in the seventh. Hasn't had the biggest lead over there. Anderson steps off. The first disengagement will reset. Colley with his 18 stolen bases, second most in the PCL. Both arms dangling down, the pitch. And it's in there at the knees, called strike three. Nice battle by Sean Anderson. Comes away with his third strikeout. He had one punch out in the fifth, one in the sixth. Now one here in the seventh. Blaine Krim. 3 runs batted in for Krim tonight, including a 2-run home run in the third inning. Gave his team a 4-0 lead at that time. Right now it's 6-4 Round Rock in the bottom of the seventh. Krim watches the first pitch down, ball one. Blaine Krim, the 2024 Round Rock Express MVP. And then won the True Ranger Award in 23 for the way he represents the organization on and off the field. Runner at first, one out. Here comes the 1-0. Krim, line drive off the glove of the pitcher Anderson. It goes over to the shortstop. Guzman throws to first. They got time. Throws to second. Not in time. Oh, that was a crazy looking play. So they get Krim at first base. It is 1-6-3. Going to second was Colley. Colley thought that Anderson caught it. And so as Guzman picked it up, threw it to first, Mancini heads up play, realized they might have time to get Colley at second. Strong throw and a good tag by Sanchez, but Colley was able to beat it. So Colley moves over to second. Two down. Here's Cody Freeman. Freeman, a 2-run homer in the fifth inning. 6-4 Round Rock. Freeman takes down and away, ball one. The Express with a pair of homers tonight. That one from Krim, that one from Freeman. Jumped out to a 4-0 lead. Bees made it 4-2. Express made it 6-2. And then Wins 2-run homer made it 6-4. The 1-0 popped up behind home plate. Fans gather, hoping for a souvenir. It goes over everything. The count's 1-1. Cody Freeman, 1-for-5 with runners in scoring position in the short time he has been with the Express so far this year. Not only was that his first home run in an Express uniform this season, that was his first extra base hit. Here comes the 1-1 pitch from Anderson to Freeman. Check swing in the zone anyway on the outside corner. A strike just above the knees. Freeman will use his timeout. Steps back in. 1-2 the count, 6-4 the score. Round Rock holding this 2-run lead. They're trying to tack on in this bottom of the seventh. 1-2. Breaks just outside, and the count's at 2 balls and 2 strikes. What a spot there by Anderson, and what a take by Freeman. We started him slider, changeup, sweeper, and then went with a sweeper again, and it just missed away. Right over the belt area. Here comes the 2-2. Now Anderson jumps back and looks at Cauley. Cauley returns with no throw. So far tonight, the Express with runners in scoring position, they're 0 for 2. The Bees on the evening, 3 for 6. From the stretch, Anderson checks the rearview mirror, deals. It's popped up down the left field line. Hustling over is Moore towards the chalk, going towards the sidewall, and this ball drops fair. And coming in to score on the play is Cauley, and it's an RBI double from Freeman. The crowd doesn't even realize it yet. It's 7-4 here in the bottom of the seventh. The crowd had no idea because they're reading Christian Moore, and Moore may not have been able to pick that up right away. As the third baseman Candelario was trying to signal to him where the ball was, Moore was chasing in and over, and it dropped down behind him in fair ground and bounced off the rising sidewall. It was softly hit. Did not look like a threat at all. And like I said, it was so rare and so weird looking, the crowd doesn't even realize a run scored. It was like a golf clap. That's a huge run. 7-4, bottom of the seventh. Here's Aaron Zavala, RBI double for Freeman. He has 2 extra base hits tonight. Zavala, 2 for 3 on the evening. And Zavala grounds 1 foul off the camera well right side. It was so strange. Home plate umpire Tom O'Neill was selling it fair ball and then was given the safe sign, meaning that it did not go out of play. And it was just an eerie feeling. Here's the 0-1. Zavala takes down and in. It's a ball and a strike. And also, when Christian Moore runs towards that rising sidewall, the defensive player disappears. Same thing with the ball. Here comes the 1-1. Zavala, crack bat, soft liner, low skipper. It's in front of Sanchez. Goes down to the ground to get it. Picks it and throws to first from the ground in time. What a play by Sanchez. The inning is over, but a big insurance run for the Express. 1 run, 2 hits. No errors, 1 left. We go to the 8th. Bees trail 7-4 on the KSL Sports Zone.
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0: We go to the top of the 8th inning. The Bees trail 7-4 against the Round Rock Express tonight. Alexis Diaz is the new pitcher coming on for Josh Spores. Spores pitched a 6th inning tonight for Round Rock. 1 frame, 3 hits, 2 runs, both earned. Austin wins a 2-run homer. He's 3 for 3 tonight. Diaz will face the middle of the order: Candelario, Mancini, and Rada. While the Bees have had some red-hot hitters in the month of May, especially recently, they have cooled down quite a bit tonight. Moore and Guzman combined 0 for 8. The top three of the order for the Bees, a combined 1-for-12. As the Bees have been trying to play catch up all night long. They're down 7-4 at this moment. What a big insurance run in that bottom of the seventh for the Round Rock Express on one of the strangest plays I've ever seen. Candelario walked back in the sixth, and he fouls the first pitch back 0-1. Yeah, this crowd just didn't even react. Part of it is they did not see what happened.

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2: Bottom of the eighth inning, he's down 7-4. John Taylor, Gilberto Celestino, and Kaber Ruiz. Two up now for the Round Rock Express. Sean Anderson is out there for his fourth inning of work. For Anderson, allowed two in the fifth, one in the seventh. John Taylor to lead things off, takes a strike at the knees, 0-1. Taylor walked a couple of times, flied out to left. Mentioned he's the former Bruin from Salt Lake Community College. What a journey to get to this point in his career. Pitches down and in. Counts it a ball and a strike. Played at Yavapai and then Louisiana Lafayette. In the Rangers system, he was second best in the Texas League in batting average. As the pitch is away, two balls and a strike. It was right before he was called up. Opened last year in Indy ball. And has just had a great start to his 26th season. Here he is at the AAA level. The 2-1 is down and in. Counts three balls and a strike. Had eight doubles, a triple, six home runs, 29 runs batted in at AA. Last night had a big two-run triple. Looked like they were about to erase Salt Lake's lead, but they were able to hold on and win last night. Now it's Round Rock looking for insurance, and Taylor gets underneath this one. He pops it up. Shallow left field going out. The shortstop Guzman coming in is Moore with the call and the catch. We're out number one. So Taylor 0 for 2, but he reaches twice. 7-4, Round Rock on top of the B's. Here is Gilberto Celestino, 0 for 3 on the ninth. Celestino was the only member of the lineup coming into today to ever face Alec Manoa, the starter of the Bees. Manoa gave up four runs in his 2 1/3 innings of work tonight. From the stretch, nobody on, and time has been called by the batter Celestino. Manoa's night started with a timing violation. He had two of them on the evening. He also had a balk when he did not let go of the ball. With the bases loaded, he went to land and then just held on to the ball and tried to restart as the pitch down and away. Counts 1-0, so that was a tough part of his night. They gave up the two-run homer to Blaine Krim in the third. It was a short outing for Manoa. 1-0 is high, two balls and no strikes. Justin Dunn came on to pitch a scoreless fourth. Has been Sean Anderson since. Anderson gave up a two-run homer to Cody Freeman in the fifth, then the RBI double to Freeman in the seventh. Popped up down the right field line, drifting towards the line. Now putting on the brakes is Lowe, the right fielder. He'll make the shoulder-high catch for out number two. Two out, nobody on. Bottom of the eighth. The Express holding to a 7-4 advantage. Here is Rodriguez, 0-for-2 on the evening with a walk. Don't forget to join us tomorrow night. We have the finale of this six-game series. Should be a fun one, a rematch of game number one. As it'll be George Claussen going for the Bees. It's Jose Corniel of the Round Rock Express. Claussen picked up his first ever AAA win in the opener. First pitch fouled back, 0-1. It was a great sign for Claussen after he struggled badly his previous four starts. He wasn't able to pitch more than three innings. One time he couldn't get out of the first. Another time he couldn't get out of the second. As it was rough, he was 0-for-4 on the year before that. Pitch outside. So while he was 0-for-4, all of a sudden he comes out in the opener. Five innings of work. Gives up just one hit. One run it was earned. He walked four and he caught a couple of breaks. There's no doubt about it. Struck out six though. Rodriguez takes at the knees for a strike, 1-2. But it was great to see Claussen stay out of any big trouble. Caught a break with a big call at first on a batter runner that was safe, and he was called out. He started an inning with seven wide pitches out of the zone, but straightened it out and handled business. 1-2, up and away, two balls and two strikes.

0: So.
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3: Welcome on back to Dell Diamond. The Salt Lake Bees down 7-4. They're down to their final out. Two out, top of the ninth. The new pitcher for Round Rock is Mason Thompson. And Mason Thompson, 2-2 with an ERA of 6.63, 19 innings, 16 runs he earned. He's walked 8. He's punched out 18. Opponents hit 291. Against him. Christian Moore is coming up to the plate. And he's going to try to get on base any way he can as the tying run is on deck right now. That is Josh Lowe. The Bees would love nothing more than just to bring Josh to the plate, give themselves a chance. The Bees roughed up Mason Thompson the other night. He lasted one inning, but the Bees played at 4 on him with 3 hits. A walk. He also hit a batter. Thompson trying to finish this one off. The runner at first is Wins. Two out. Moore, first pitch at the knees, a strike, 0-1. Christian Moore, 0-4 tonight. He was 0-4 last night. It's been a tough stretch for him. As he's 0 for his last 11. Moore takes outside. Counts a ball and a strike. It was a bit down as well. The Round Rock Express, dead last in the PCL. They won that series against El Paso last week. 1-1. It's low and it's challenged. Catcher Johnson wants Tom O'Neill to look at it. Everyone stares at the video board. It was down and they're out of challenges. Most importantly for the Bees, the count is now at 2 balls and a strike. Thompson with a fastball slider, change, sinker, and curve. Rarely goes to the sinker and the curve. The pitch. Slice to the right side, fouling out of play. Bees down to their final strike. In that game on Saturday, Mason Thompson picked up the win against El Paso. The Express took 4 out of 6 against El Paso. With a win today, they put themselves in position to win the series tomorrow. 2-2. Moore lines it above his dugout first base side. We'll do it again. 2 balls and 2 strikes. 7-4 Round Rock, top of the ninth. Moore just trying to keep the Bees alive in this final inning. Thompson from the stretch, 2-2. It's low. Count runs full, 3 balls and 2 strikes. A head start at first for Austin Wins. One wide one, and the tying run will come to the plate. Nobody guarding the bag at first. Walking to his lead is Wins. Here comes the 3-2. Downstairs, ball 4, and runners at first and second with 2 down. But when you have a night like this, you've trailed all night long, been outplayed. It's been tough. You haven't been able to come up with the big swings and other moments. You're always playing from behind. And you can feel it with the home crowd. They can sense the win. All you ask for is a chance. And the Bees have a chance. Low. First pitch down and in. Ball 1. He's 1-for-4. He's singled in the 7th after starting his night 0-for-3. He had a 3-hit game Thursday with a pair of doubles. He's homered in this series. Boy, we'd love a home run right now. Here comes the 1-0. Low, foul tips in the glove. Snap throw back to second.

0: The shortstop, Rodriguez, goes behind the bag, almost into center field, to get it. His wins was definitely off second, but nobody was covering the bag. Good work by Rodriguez to get back there. Runners at first and second, two down. He's trails 7-4. Josh Lowe, 2-for-9 with runners in scoring position. Takes down, and the count is 2-1. He's definitely going to get choosy. Try to find something to rip. The Bees 3-for-6 with runners in scoring position tonight. Here comes the 2-1 pitch. Lowe swings and misses, strike two. Bees down to their final strike again. This team has been tough to put away, especially in the month of May. If you're going to beat them, you're going to earn it. First and second, two out, 2-2. Lowe swings and misses, strike three. And the ball game is over. The Round Rock Express take game 5. A 7-4 final. They lead the series 3-2. Lights flashing all over the place. And the fans with their flags out, and the chants are out as well. The Round Rock Express, after winning the series against El Paso 4-2 last week, they lead Salt Lake 3-2 this week. 4 runs, 9 hits, an error for the Bees. 7 runs, 7 hits, no errors for the Round Rock Express. We'll have more of the totals, we'll hear the highlights. We'll take one last look at the scoreboard and preview the finale on the other side. 10th inning show coming up next on the KSL Sports Zone.
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0: Welcome on into the 10th inning show. Tonight, the Salt Lake Bees fall 7-4 against the Round Rock Express. 4 runs, 9 hits, an error for the Bees. 7 runs, 7 hits, no errors for the Round Rock Express. The winning pitcher tonight, as it was Trey Supak. 5 innings of work, 5 hits, 2 runs, both earned, walk 1. Struck out 5, kept the Bees off the board in the first 4 innings, allowing just 1 hit in that time span. Alec Manoa takes the loss, and it was a rough outing for him. He balked, he walked 3. He also had 2 timing violations, gave up a home run, 3 hits, 4 runs, all earned. And he is 0-1 after his Salt Lake Bees debut. And it was also on the night a save for Mason Thompson as he would come on to get the final out of this ball game in 1/3 of an inning. That's his 3rd save of the season. The loss for the Bees drops them to 27-28. The win for the Express puts them at 23-33. Well, on the night, offensively, what a night for Austin Wins. 3-for-3. He reached base 4 times. He had an RBI single. He had a 2-run home run. Defensively, he gunned down 2 would-be base stealers with a fantastic throw down to second both times. He just had overall a terrific night. And also, Nelson Rada, another 2-hit night. So after an 0-for-19 stretch for him, back-to-back

0: Home plate umpire Tom O'Neill pointed to fair territory. Cauley comes in to score. Freeman was at second, and it was almost like nobody in the stadium, with the exception of 10 or 12 people, realized they just scored an insurance run. It was 7-4 at that moment, and the Bees in the eighth inning, two up, two down to begin the frame, as Candelario grounded out to second. Mancini struck out after Rada singled. He was gunned down at second base, caught stealing for just the second time of the year. A great throw from Johnson behind the plate. And in the top of the ninth, the Bees were able to threaten. Austin wins a two-out walk. After that, Christian Moore walked. But with two on and two out, Josh Lowe in a battle against Mason Thompson. Thompson got him to chase and swing at a pitch down and away for strike three. And the Round Rock Express took game number five by the final score of 7-4. The series finale comes your way tomorrow. We're going to preview that coming up next. This is the 10th inning show, and it's on the KSL Sports Zone.
1: I'm married with two kids.
2: 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I own my own business.
1: 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And I've had thoughts of suicide.
2: But, you know, thankfully,
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0: Welcome on back to the 10th inning show here tonight, where the post-game concert is rocking on. Fans out there onto the outfield to watch the show. They had a great time tonight as the Round Rock Express defeat the Salt Lake Bees by the final score of 7-4. Plenty of late games going on in the bigs, but right now we'll go over the finals as the Braves beat the Reds 5-2. Astros stiff-armed the Brewers 9-2. Mets handled the Marlins 6-1. Red Sox ran away from the Guardians with 6 runs in the ninth and a 9-1 win. Angels with a season-high 14 runs in their 14-3 victory over the Rays, including Wade Meckler with his first career grand slam. Rangers nip the Royals, walking them off in the ninth inning, 7-6. Orioles rally with a big 5-run ninth inning to walk it off over the Blue Jays, 6-5. Nationals held off the Padres 9-4. Pirates in a great game with the Twins, and they defeat Minnesota 10-9. White Sox win for the fourth time in a row. They're now 4 games over 500 for the first time since September of 22. Sox beat the Tigers 7-1. Detroit has dropped 20 of their last 24. Cubs with the lead over the Cardinals 6-1. Last call for St. Louis. They're in the bottom of the ninth. Headed to the bottom of the fourth, Rockies lead over San Francisco 2-0 at Coors. No score in West Sacramento between the Yankees and the A's. Diamondbacks and Mariners just underway. Same story for the Phillies at the Dodgers. In the Pacific Coast League tonight, Oklahoma City hammered Sugarland 9-1. And it was also in the bottom of the fifth, El Paso leads over Albuquerque 12-3. Las Vegas 2, Tacoma 1, that game in the bottom of the fourth. And in the top of the third, Reno 1, Sacramento nothing. One of the game is the final, and that was right here tonight. The Round Rock Express defeat the Salt Lake Bees by the final score of 7-4. Coming up tomorrow afternoon, 12:05, first pitch will be on the air at 11:50 with the On Deck Circle. It is game 6 of this series, a Sunday series finale. George Klaassen, right-hander going for the Salt Lake Bees, up against right-hander Jose Corniel. It's a rematch of game 1 from this series as George Klaassen picked up his first AAA win. Went 5 innings, gave up 1 run. It was earned, 1 hit. Walked 4, struck out 6. Minimized all damage throughout his night.

0: himself in trouble a couple of times, but worked out of it without a problem. Cornell, on the other hand, he took the loss, and he's 0-2 on the year as he gave up 6 runs, 5 earned, 7 hits in those 4 innings. He walked 2, he struck out 1. The Salt Lake Bees won game 1 of this series. Round Rock took games 2 and 3. The Bees won last night in game 4, and tonight it was the Express taking game 5 by the final score of 7-4. Well, that's going to do it for us here tonight. A huge thanks to Parker Long for his work back in the studio, and our thanks to you for listening. In 2 hours and 47 minutes in front of 9,008 fans. The final score, once again, the Round Rock Express defeat the Salt Lake Bees 7-4. I'm Tony Parks saying good night from the Lone Star State. This has been a presentation of Salt Lake Bees Baseball on the KSL Sports Zone.
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8: Yo, G, it can't stop me from rapping, Kenny, huh?
9: You know how I know the Spurs are ahead of schedule, Zach Harper?
30: What's that?
9: Because I just watched a rookie bring the ball up the court in game 7 of the Western Conference Finals.
30: But it's got to be like first or second quarter right now, right?
9: No, no. It is a crunch time, not by NBA standards, but by the fact that your season has 9 minutes left for whoever loses standards. And I'm just watching Dylan Harper just calm as can be, like it's a Sunday afternoon, strolling up the court, dealing with full court pressure by one of the best defenders in the NBA. And he's unbothered.
30: This may be end up being a really dumb take. I think there's a chance he's as impactful someday as Cooper Flagg in this class.
9: Listen, there have been dumber things said before.
30: Some by me. I just think Dylan Harper is going to be like a top 5 point guard in the league at some point.
9: And I will say this, and this is no shade to Cooper Flagg because he hasn't had this opportunity. And I do believe if Wemby was his teammate, he probably would be in the postseason
30: as well.
9: It looked different
30: for sure.
9: But it was like, no, he would have probably made the playoffs by now.
30: Yeah.
9: But what Dylan Harper has shown in this is that these lights are not too bright.
30: Yeah.
9: And that is something that you don't know it until you know it. Mm-hmm. I don't care. Cooper Flagg, Victor Wembanyama. We didn't know if the lights were going to be too bright until we saw, okay, they're clearly not.
30: Yeah.
9: And that is true for every single player in NBA history. Timeout taken with 8 minutes left. It's an 11-point margin for the San Antonio. We'll get into that a little bit more with the update in about 5 minutes. But first, we should take about 5 minutes and talk about one, you know, actually, I heard, I don't want to misappropriate who I saw said this.
30: Okay.
9: But somebody said, and Ben Stiller's top of mind, but it might just be because I read Knicks, okay, just a second ago.
30: Sure.
9: But I read, somebody said, if you fall in love twice, you should always go with the second one.
30: Okay.
9: Because you were never truly in love the first time.
30: Interesting.
9: Okay. Right?
30: Yeah.
9: And some celebrity who said this.
30: Yeah.
9: If you fall in love twice, go second. Because if the first one was also great, you would never have been able to fall in love again.
30: Was it Tristan Thompson?
9: Might have been. It wasn't him. So I knew when the Minnesota Vikings brought in Kyler Murray for a quote-unquote quarterback competition, that as long as the boy had two hands, 2 feet, and went to practice, he was going to be the starting quarterback in Minnesota. J.J. McCarthy, I mean, stepped in it in a way that is hard to imagine. We have the sound, I believe. Can we play it real quick, and then we'll get Zach's reaction? Or maybe we can't play it real quick, and that's all right. We'll get Zach's reaction now to J.J. McCarthy saying that it was like two guys being in a classroom.
31: No, it's just like two guys in a classroom. You know, he sits on one side, I sit on the other side, and it's the coach's responsibility to teach us and coach us. So,
32: is there any awkwardness, like, between you two?
31: Awkwardness, you know, it's just like the same feeling, you know, when you're in high school and there's another person on the other side of the room. That's just kind of how it is. So I wouldn't say there's any awkwardness.
9: So in roll call, interestingly enough, McCarthy would just be probably one or two seats ahead of Murray.
30: Right.
9: So they wouldn't have been on other sides of the rule in high school, but right. I digress. Up to you.
30: Look, I truly believe when things are against you in professional sports and you're asked about it, I think you should lie. I genuinely think we are not lied to enough. We get non-answers. But I think you should lie. I think coaches should lie to us. I think front office executives should lie to us. And I think J.J. McCarthy should lie to us. What else is he going to say? He's not good. I don't know that Kyler Murray is. I know we've seen good play from him a lot more than we've seen good play from J.J. McCarthy. Now, granted, he's had a much longer career, but they didn't bring Kyler Murray in to, like, light a fire. They brought him in because they need to win games now with this team.
9: Yes.
30: And that was the best option available. Or they could have flirted with Kirk Cousins again. I don't know. Probably don't want to do that.
9: No. This, for me, I like that thing. I think that J.J. would have been better served. I mean, a non-answer there would have been like, it's great. We're trying to compete. I want to.
30: Yeah,
9: like,
30: right.
9: And I don't think anybody would have faulted him for saying, I want to win the job.
30: Right. Of course, you should want to win the job.
9: Within the realm of possible things that you can say. But this comes off as entitled in a way that is, you've never been a backup in your life.
30: Right.
9: Which is true for most guys in the league.
30: Sure.
9: Until they get to the league.
30: Sure.
9: Right? But it's entitled in that, like, this is a team, ultimately. And you are not being done wrong here. I would take it a step further. You said, I don't know if Kyler Murray is good.
30: Right.
9: I think we know that Kyler Murray is good. We know that he is not great. Right?
30: Sure,
9: we know
30: that he is not elevated. That's fair. Yes.
9: We know that he is not great. We know that if there are starting quarterbacks up there, he will be somewhere picked between, I don't know, 15th and 30th.
30: Right.
9: Which makes him good.
30: Yeah.
9: We think at this point, there is only 15 minutes of evidence that J.J. McCarthy is even good. J.J. McCarthy may be unplayable.
30: There's a lot of evidence that says he's not.
9: Exactly.
30: Yes.
9: There is much more evidence
30: to
9: say that he is unplayable at this moment than to say that he will beat out anybody in the quarterback competition.
30: Right.
9: With all of that, and I am not shutting the book any more than I had it shut already. I didn't think J.J. was going to be successful in the NFL.
30: Right.
9: But I don't. Now he's there. He has every opportunity that he possibly could take. This attitude, though, to me, because you know what Kyler Murray has done? Started 7 years in the NFL.
30: Yeah.
9: He probably knows a lot more than you do.
30: Yeah.
9: As you started 7 games, there's probably something to delineate from that, something to glean from that, instead of looking at this guy like middle fingers up.
30: Right. Yeah, I think you do have to kind of approach it in that way, but there's also part of it with J.J. McCarthy that I wonder if he almost has to speak it into existence.
9: He strikes me as that type.
30: Yes, where he's like, well, this is how I got to figure this out. I just have to talk like I'm the guy, and then maybe I will be someday. And all, like you said, all the evidence. Like I have a group chat of friends from Minneapolis. They're all Vikings fans, and I've been arguing with them about J.J. McCarthy for, you know, a couple of years now. And granted, he was hurt the first year, right? Tore the ACL or whatever. That's a tough way to start out. But last year, like, that was a team with a lot of help for him. Justin Jefferson, my God. Like, that guy's unbelievable. You don't have to throw it all that much in the vicinity for him to go get it. And J.J. McCarthy was never, other than that first 15-minute, you know, fourth quarter, first game of the year, there was no evidence that, like, yeah, maybe.
9: I honest, for my dollar right now, pound for pound, on the outside looking in, of course, Justin Jefferson to me seems to be the best teammate in the NFL.
30: Whew.
9: Because
30: you never see
9: what?
30: You never see that complaint, that tirade on the sidelines.
9: None
30: you don't
9: of
30: see
9: it.
30: Any of it.
9: Like, I don't even begrudge AJ Brown for what happens in the Phillies offense. But yes. Lord, could you imagine? Could you imagine the Bengals had to trade for Joe Flacco just so Ja'Marr Chase wouldn't lose his mind?
30: That's right.
9: And I respect it.
30: Yeah.
9: Because Joe Flacco was a better quarterback than anything they had going.
30: Mm-hmm.
9: But good golly. Because the Vikings won a game this year with 12 passing yards. And with
30: that's 1940s football right there.
9: Let's kick it over to Steve DeSager. Game 7, Steve.
2: You betcha.
9: It's a Cason Wallace, Keldon Johnson showdown in the fourth quarter, just like we all expected.
30: Yep.
2: Cason Wallace did start. A.J. Mitchell out for a four straight game. Starter Jalen Williams of OKC out again with a hamstring injury. Played just 10 minutes in game six. We're at a timeout. Under 7 minutes to go. San Antonio still leads at OKC 97-91. It was a double-digit lead with about 8 minutes to go. Some of us are old enough to remember when the Western Conference Finals Game 7 was Portland at the Lakers. Shaq and Kobe hadn't won anything, and they were trailing by double digits at home fourth quarter of that Game 7 and came back to win. Amazing stat from AP that since that day in 2000, teams with a double-digit lead in the fourth quarter of a Game 7 have won 62 straight games. San Antonio was up double digits, as I say, just over a minute ago. It's now 97-91 at Oklahoma City. Victor Wembanyama is now leading in points and rebounds for his team. 22 points, 7 boards. For OKC, 33 points for Shai Gilgeous-Alexander. Chet Holmgren, though, in 30 minutes on the court, has 4 points, 4 rebounds, 2 turnovers. Alex Caruso off the bench, 4 assists, 3 turnovers. 10 points for Caruso. The other Jalen Williams, 11 off the bench. Jared McCain did not start. He has 12 off the bench. OKC still in it, but they have been on the ropes more than once in this contest. The NBA Finals start Wednesday against a Knicks team that has won 11 straight. In the WNBA, leading scorer Kelsey Plum of LA was out again with an ankle injury, and the Sparks lost at Connecticut, which was 1-8, 84-81. There's a national TV game tonight with Indiana at expansion Portland. The Portland Fire have won 100-84. Caitlin Clark's team goes down to an L. And in fact, last I checked, she was 1 of 7 shooting in this game. In the NHL, the Stanley Cup final starts Tuesday. Carolina hosts Vegas. Coco Gauff lost her third round match at the French Open. In the NCAA baseball tournament, number 1 UCLA and number 4 ranked Auburn each won to stay alive in the double elimination weekend. Tennessee softball won again at the World Series. Alabama advanced to the semis. And among the late ball games, it's the A's over the Yankees 2-0 after 2. The Yankees have won 5 in a row. Dodgers have won 6 straight, but they're down 1-0 early to the Phillies. Pittsburgh won a 10-9 decision over Minnesota, which has lost 9 straight. Braves won again, 5-2 at Cincinnati. Texas, with 3 in the bottom of the ninth, edged Kansas City 7-6. The Royals have lost 5 in a row. Baltimore, with 5 runs bottom of the ninth, beat Toronto 6-5. That rally included 2 bases-loaded walks to tie the game. Victories for the Cubs and Mets, wins for Boston and Houston. Basketball updates. Spurs 102-91 at Oklahoma City now. 5.5 minutes to go in Game 7. Back to you.
9: Thanks, Steve. Yeah, Caitlin Clark finished 21 minutes played. 1 for 7 from the floor. 0 for 2 from 3. 6 points. -8 in that game. And also, I believe I'm seeing fouled out for the first time in her WNBA career. It's been a tough go for Caitlin Clark, so far this WNBA shortly. I mean, almost a quarter of the way through.
30: Yeah,
9: but it's been a tough go.
30: She's just got to find her rhythm sometime in, like, I don't know, September, August, September. She'll be good.
9: Hopefully, that left hand starts to, you know.
30: Well, that would help. It's getting that left hand existing.
9: The right is going to be a layup. Yeah. She's going to the left. She's trying to step back and shoot a 3. If I know that, I imagine everyone
30: it might
9: else
30: be on a scouting
9: too.
30: Report. Yeah.
9: Miss any of today's show, you want to catch the podcast, just search Fox Sports Radio, wherever you get those podcasts. Right after the show, today's podcast will be posted. Follow it, rate it 5 stars, provide a review. I have an opinion on everything else. You might as well review this.
30: Yeah.
9: Again, just search Fox Sports Radio wherever you get your podcast and find today's full show posted right after we get off of the air. Becky Hammon said it earlier, and it's been a common refrain. A lot of people, Zach Harper, are of the opinion that the best 2 teams remaining in the NBA are currently playing right now. As we're looking at the San Antonio Spurs and OKC, 4:30 left, San Antonio takes an 11-point lead and is going to break. Final timeout for Dagnall's bunch. That's OKC's head coach, the uninitiated. We talked about that too. Like, how many people do you think recognize him? Probably not too many. But do you think that these are the two best teams in the NBA, Zach, or do the New York Knicks still have something to say here?
30: No, the Knicks still have something. Knicks can very much win the NBA championship. And I don't think it takes a whole lot of like, well, yeah, if there's some injuries or whatever, like, this Knicks team is good. They've unlocked something in, you know, from game four of the first round through sweeping the other two rounds, these 11 straight wins. Like, this is a, this, you don't play this way at this level for this long in the postseason, mm-hmm. and it's not legitimate. You can say, yeah, but they haven't played anybody. Oh, the East is weak. Sure. The East has been weak for like 20 years. And we've never seen this.
9: Well, it's also,
30: we've never seen it.
9: Half the NBA, bro. I don't know what to tell you. Yeah.
30: Sorry. But this Knicks team is legitimately good enough to beat either of these teams in a 7-game series. So I don't think this may end up being the NBA championship, you know, by default. But right. No, the Knicks can absolutely beat either of these teams.
9: And I think when you factor in the idea that, well, hell, as long as the Knicks are able to come out the remainder of this rest period unscathed. You know, one guy down with a broken pinky.
30: Yeah.
9: As long as we can survive the rest of it. Everybody sit down in New York. But that, I think, plays a massive role because there's a certain level of rest versus rust versus these two teams just got through beating the living hell out of each other.
30: Right.
9: And we have been sitting, you know, relatively fat and happy trying to punch on ourselves, but we're feeling pretty good health wise and feeling good leg wise in terms of the Knicks. And I also think they have a unique scenario
30: mm-hmm.
9: in that this is the second long layoff they've had.
30: Yeah.
9: So you can take that data from the first one, evaluate it, and tweak a little bit.
30: Yeah. And I think you saw some of that in game one, obviously against Cleveland, you know, down 22 in the fourth quarter. They come back one because they're great and two because Cleveland is very much not together. And so like, I think if you're New York, you look at that and you realize, oh no, this is the finals. This is, you know, the best team we are going to face. There is urgency from the start. I don't think they played with urgency. I think they were waiting for Cleveland to fold. And it worked, right? But right. Still, like, it's not like Cleveland wins that game and now New York has lost their confidence and it's a series. It just would have ended in five.
9: It would have been 3-0 for Kenny Atkinson, understandably so.
30: Yeah.
9: But that's just on the analytics part.
30: That's right. Yeah. The funny thing about that is the analytics say that, no, you guys got your ass beat in a lot of these games.
9: Well, and then he talks about expected shot quality or whatever.
30: Sure.
9: He's like, dude, there was a clip of Jalen Brunson in the lane mm-hmm. with three Cavaliers by himself.
30: Mm-hmm.
9: And somebody captioned it. He said, if you didn't have the sound on, you would think there was a dead ball. Cause Brunson was so slow to the rim.
30: Yeah.
9: And Mobley, Allen, and whoever else, the wing player, I think it was Strus.
30: Yeah.
9: Couldn't have been bothered.
30: Nah.
9: Couldn't have been bothered.
30: I mean, you're going to run all the way over there. You can't do that.
9: Yeah.
30: Come on. That's a lot.
9: I'm at the free throw line. He's at the basket.
30: What am I supposed to do? That's two steps. What am I going
9: to
30: do?
9: I cannot be expected to do such
30: a thing. It's not like one of them's was a reigning defensive player of the year.
9: You know, it's interesting because right now in this, Wemby's got 22 points and 7 rebounds.
30: Mm-hmm.
9: And it feels like he's had a much bigger impact than those numbers would say. I would love to know, to your point, of the plus minus stat from Wemby informing his, like, I would love to know when this game ends up, if he kind of continues along this path mm-hmm. as Dylan Harper hits a 3-pointer.
30: This kid's amazing.
9: As he continues along this path, I would love to know kind of where it factors in because his impact to me has been felt, like just a ton of different places.
30: Yeah.
9: And his stat line in this game will probably pale in comparison to game five, which I thought he was bad.
30: Right. Right. I mean, I think the thing, it's interesting because like in the Lakers series for OKC, we were like, oh, Shea's not even doing anything. And you know, it was like, no, Shea's doing a lot. Right. Shea is drawing all this attention, which allows all these other guys to work a lot easier. Same thing with Wemby. Like they run a pick and roll. Everybody sinks in to worry about that. And that's why Julian Champagne gets so many open looks. That's why Dylan Harper gets so many open looks. Kellen Johnson's wide open in the corner. One, they don't think he's going to hit the shot, but two, because everyone's worried about Wemby. Like his impact and presence on the floor at all times, just offensively, is immense. And then defensively, they're afraid. Mo Dekeel does a great job, former video coordinator for the Clippers and the Spurs under Pop. Does a great job breaking down the game. Mo Dekeel,
9: sincerely, he's the guy I go to feel like, what the hell just happened?
30: Exactly. Like, he's as smart as it gets with breaking down the game. And Mo Dekeel coined the term U-turns.
9: Yeah.
30: Like, everyone has a U-turn against Wemby, and we've seen it time and time again in this series. They don't play that way against anybody else. It's just against him. That's how teams play against him. That's the impact he has.
9: If you take Chet Holmgren's

0: What happened in OKC, to me, my top line takeaway is, and I know the officials have had a lot of stuff about this, my top line takeaway is right there with his former number two pick in the draft, Chet Holmgren, was a no-show for seven games and eventually benched at the end of this thing. The conversations that will be had, should they move him, should Oklahoma City make a trade, whatever, they are 100% warranted.
1: Everything, look, is I don't think it's an overreaction. Everything on how you build a team in the future is what do you need against Victor Wembanyama?
0: Yep.
1: Especially in the Western Conference.
0: Yep.
1: What was proven in these seven games is Chet is not interested in trying to figure that out. He hid pretty much the entire series. He had a solid game five. He had like 16 points, 11 rebounds. He was pretty much only aggressive in this series when Luke Kornet was on the floor and Wemby wasn't. They're paying him $35, $40 million a year moving forward.
0: Yeah.
1: You cannot have that much of your roster that afraid of his, you know, big man contemporary or whatever it's supposed to look like. Obviously, he's not the contemporary of Wemby, but that's supposed to be his peer, and he wants none of that.
0: And you know, this may sound like it's a hot take. This may sound inflammatory. The window for the Thunder, shut, closed. This roster construction, right here, right now, I would be very surprised to see them run it back under currently constructed, because like you just said, it's all about Wemby now.
1: Yeah.
0: What Wemby is now is like Lawrence Taylor in his first few years. Right. All of a sudden, we got to have left tackles now.
1: Yeah.
0: The left tackle was
1: That's the most important position in football now.
0: That's the most important position in football, because he is going to wreck everything we do. Mm-hmm. Going forward, if you do not have an answer for that, and I think the Knicks potentially could, but guess what? Karl Anthony Towns ain't walking through a lot of different doors.
1: Right.
0: You know what I'm saying? Like he doesn't grow on trees to be 7 feet tall, have 40% from three, and even he is just now in year. I forget, 10, but like last year in Minnesota, last 2 years in Minnesota, and now his time in New York, coming into his own.
1: Right. He's almost just kind of like, he's been good. He's been all NBA. He's been all-star. This playoffs is when we've kind of figured out, oh, this is who he's supposed to be.
0: You can win a championship with this guy as your best player, second best player. That was the thing that helped. People in Minnesota had questions about. I don't think they wanted to trade him, but it was still a question.
1: Right.
0: Right. Now, you're looking at this, and I think that's the perfect matchup. Again, perfect matchup. There is no perfect matchup. If you're going to try to bother Wemby, that's the best way to do it. But I would say this, to your point, nothing matters unless you have an answer for that guy, and nobody in the West does.
1: He's not coming. He's here. And he like legitimately wants all the smoke. He wants all of it. And he wants to tell you, you have no chance.
0: He absolutely does. And I'd just tell you, well, you know what? Big win for caring. Big win for caring.
1: Absolutely.
0: Caring's tears cool. After winning. Let's go.
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5: The NBA, for a record 8th straight season, will have a new champion. The defending champs, Oklahoma City, were just beaten at home in Game 7 of the West Finals. Spurs, 111-103, the final score. Victor Wembanyama was named series MVP. He had 22 points to lead the team tonight. MVP Shai Gilgeous-Alexander, that is season MVP the last 2 years, 35 points, 9 assists in defeat. The NBA Finals start Wednesday in San Antonio against the Knicks, who've won 11 straight. Coco Gauff lost her third-round match at the French Open in 3 close sets. In Major League Baseball, the Yankees have won 5 in a row, but they're down 2-1 at the A's top of the fourth. Dodgers have won 6 straight. They're tied with the Phillies, 1-1 bottom of the third. Seattle has hit 4 solo homers to lead 4-0 in the fourth against Arizona. Baltimore, with 5 in the ninth, beat Toronto 6-5. I'm Steve DeSager.
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8: Good evening, everybody. Welcome in. We are live from the Fox Sports Radio studios. And yes, as you heard Steve DeSager say at the top of the hour, there will be a new NBA champion this year. As the Oklahoma City Thunder go down 111-103. And we will be talking extensively about that Game 7 win by the Spurs in Oklahoma City here. You heard Arnie Spanier sort of say, oh yeah, like he was the Kool-Aid man coming in through the wall just now. He joins me. I'm Jason Martin, Aaron Torres, with a well-deserved week off. So at Stinkin' Genius 1 is in the house with me at JMart Radio. 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That's 1-877-99 on Fox. All right, Arnie, 111-103. First off,
7: yeah,
8: how are you doing?
7: Good.
8: As a Knicks fan, I'm sure you're doing just fine.
7: Right.
8: As you're in the NBA Finals, but how is life?
7: Life is good. Everything's good. I'll tell you stories later on about my dog and my new pickleball venture, but it's all about game seven tonight, my friend. And, you know, I just want to say this right off the bat, Jason. Congratulations to both teams. I hate to have a game seven when, you know, when teams, you know, getting blown out by like 30. Good game, back and forth, good shooting, intensity. You know, there wasn't some major blunder that cost anybody the game. You know, you saw some high 3-point shooting. So it was good to see two teams battle on a high level and one team just coming out on top. So it was a fun game to watch.
8: Yeah, listen, the series pitted 1 and 2 against each other.
7: Yeah.
8: It had gone back and forth. It was nip and tuck. You didn't know exactly who had the mo going into game seven. You knew Jalen Williams wasn't going to be able to play for Oklahoma City, and Mitchell wasn't going to be able to play. So that was definitely going to put them a little under the A ball, but they had the home court. They're the defending champions. They've got the defending, you know, two-time MVP on the floor, and he gave you an MVP-like performance.
7: Oh, yes.
8: I mean, he was great in this game. I mean, he had 35 points and really did about all that you could have asked on the floor, 35 and 9, also had 4 rebounds to go along with that and 3 steals. So, I mean, he played an excellent basketball game. But in the end, the San Antonio Spurs, I mean, it really came down to this, Arnie. In the fourth quarter, they went on a stretch where they just couldn't miss from three. And it just, at that point, it just felt like Oklahoma City was trying to hang on. And I got the sense all night long. That was just kind of the way I was watching the game. Look, I'm a Thunder fan. You're a Knicks fan.
7: Right.
8: That's well known. We were going to have fun with that going into the NBA Finals, but unfortunately, it's going to be Spurs Knicks, so we'll be talking about it from a different angle. But watching the game, just kind of the ebb and flow of it, it felt like to me the Thunder kept fighting back into a game that threatened to get away from them 3 or 4 different times. It felt like the Spurs were smoother with the basketball. They seemed to just be playing with a little bit more confidence, and their role players stepped up and made shots on the road in a game seven. And on the flip side for the Thunder, guys like Caruso and some dudes that have been really, really good for that squad, even in this series, they just couldn't find it. I mean, Caruso early was 1 of 9 from the field. You're not going to get very far. I mean, you got Jalen Williams giving you 5 of 9, the other Jalen Williams.
7: Giving
8: you 5 of 9. And Jared McCain, he scored, you know, 10 points, but it was early in the game. He only finished with 12. So he wasn't able to do very much for you after that. Your role players have to come up big in a game like this, and they were not good enough, even with 35 points in 43 minutes for SGA, for them to overcome what the Spurs did down the stretch.
7: No, you're right on all accounts there, especially when you're behind the eight ball with a couple of injuries. You need somebody to step up. Caruso's had some monster games.
8: Yeah,
7: so
8: he has.
7: You knew he was going to force it. I'm coming into this game, and it was going to go one way or the other. Unfortunately for Thunder fans, it went south. He just didn't have it today. Chet Holmgren's what everybody's going to be talking about. I mean, remember, this
8: should.
7: Is a guy that made an all-NBA team. What was he, like third team or something like that?
8: I mean, he was an all-star. Look, he had 4 points and took 2 shots during the game.
7: It's not even so much the 4 points, though, even though that's a big thing about it. It's the fact that he was, you could see it in his eyes, he wanted no part of a shot, no part of being on the court, no part of anything. He didn't want to even be in there. You could feel the energy just getting zapped out of his body. Like, don't pass me the ball. Maybe I'll get defense. Maybe I'll block a shot, grab a rebound. But he wasn't going to help you offensively. And
8: he blinked. Really? I mean, it felt like to me he played intimidated. Not just in game seven, but throughout this series, it just felt like he did not feel like he could go toe to toe with that San Antonio team. And I think Wemby changes everything for him, because some of the advantages that he often has are neutralized. And at that point, like, some of those easy shots that he can get off against guys, Wemby changes all of that around. But if you looked at, and you said it right, when you looked at his eyes during the course of this game, he just looked like he wanted to be anywhere but on the floor in any capacity.
7: Not even close. I mean, that's why they had to pull him out of the game. Now you got to think in the offseason, I'm sure we'll get to this later on. Do they keep him? Do they try to move him? He's got a big contract. When does that thing run out? I know there's a lot of talk about trying to make another move like a Giannis or something like that. I don't know. I wouldn't panic so much. You know, they did win a championship, and without the injuries, who knows if they don't go back to the finals and make another run at it. So I'm not so sure I'm going to, you know, break everything up. I know they've got to look at the other Williams that was hurt today. I think his contract might be coming up soon, so they'll have to make a decision on that. But overall, I think OKC is still in good position as long as they got the SGA. And like you said, 35 points. He couldn't do it by himself. And when you have 4 points from Holmgren and Caruso shooting 3 for 14 from the field, you're done with your injuries. Even playing at home, Jason, you're done. And give Spurs all the credit in the world. They come in, they're young, didn't even make the playoffs last year, and they pull it over the defending champs on the road. So and they're only, by the way, the line just came out from what I'm told. Spurs, you want to take a guess on what the Spurs Knicks are game one?
8: Just okay, you're just talking about game one, not the series.
7: Well, I know the series too. I have both, so you want to guess
8: so
7: both.
8: So the series starts Wednesday. Game one will be Wednesday night.
7: Right, in San Antonio, 8:30.
8: Yeah, I would say, see, I don't know anything about gambling, but Spurs minus 5.
7: Oh, you're pretty close. Spurs minus 4.5, minus 200 to win the series. So I'm a little surprised about that. I kind of love the Knicks plus 4.5, and I'm sure we'll get into that matchup. And I'm sure that's the way the gambling's going to go there. I'm a little surprised the line a little high, especially, you know, San Antonio, they're coming into their finals, and these guys have not played in the finals. Again, then again, the Knicks haven't either, but it's going to be a good finals, and, it just was a good game all the way around, and congratulations to the Spurs and the Thunder.
8: Yeah, look, whoever came out of this was going to have earned it. There's no question
7: about that.
8: But we don't have to look at this from some kind of a controversial perspective as to, you know, what happened down the stretch in the game. Was there a missed call here? Was there a bad out of bounds here? Yeah, I mean, they didn't get everything perfect. The refs blew a couple in this game. But by and large, they weren't a giant factor here.
7: There was
8: the
7: no
8: Spurs
7: flopping this game,
8: more
7: I don't
8: shots.
7: Think.
8: Not a lot of it. There might have been
7: a little
8: one.
7: Bit here and there. Yeah,
8: I mean, it's going to happen in every NBA game. And that's something I want to get into a little bit later is this foul merchant stuff and all of this. But either way, the Spurs played better. They shot the basketball better. And they looked superior in Game 7. They looked the part of a team that was going to the NBA Finals. And they are. And I think that this is the matchup that if you are the NBA, this is what you wanted from a couple of rounds ago. When a couple of the bigger market teams had fully been knocked out, when you're not going to have a Boston and you're not going to have some of these other squads, this is what you want because you get New York as a market.
7: Right.
8: And the Knicks with the storyline and all of that against. And this is a conversation perhaps to have tonight as well. Maybe the face of the NBA going forward in Wembanyama, certainly the star that has risen the furthest this season. And really maybe the reason why your All-Star game wasn't a disaster as well, because his energy out there, his effort and the fact that he cared generated what I thought was the best all-star product that the NBA has provided in a decade, maybe, on the floor.
7: All right, a couple things on that. Yes, Wembanyama is undoubtedly going to be the face of the NBA. No ifs, ands, or buts about that. And it may come to a point, I'm not saying it will, but it may come to a point that he will be more recognizable, more famous than Michael Jordan. Remember, because he's global. And look at the social media that there is nowadays. He's going to blow up. He's going to be a phenom. I mean, so much more than he is right now.
8: So he's basically Ohtani.
7: He could be even
8: in his own way. Ohtani. I mean, like Ohtani's on a different world.
7: Right.
8: I mean, Ohtani being the greatest pitcher, greatest hitter, all of those kinds of things.
7: Right.
8: Like Wembanyama maybe can't, you know, take every category and be the best of it. Like Ohtani's a different universe from basically every other athlete at this point, especially team sport athlete. But in terms of reach an ability to grow the game on a global basis and be that kind of megastar, I do think there's viability with that comparison.
7: Well, I think he's going to be bigger than Ohtani only for one reason. What can Ohtani sell the public? Nothing. What can Wembanyama sell the public? Shoes. Remember, Nike had a problem with their stock because he said there's not enough likable players in the NBA. Nobody's buying shoes. Hmm. Well, here's your next superstar. Here's your next likable person in Wembanyama. So he's your first billion-dollar player. There's no doubt in my mind about that. As for what you said about the New York Knicks, the Knicks are now have taken the title away from the Dallas Cowboys. They're now America's team. I can't think of anybody else. Well, you're laughing now. You tell me a team that people are jumping on the bandwagon other than the New York Knicks, another team that people that are gravitating to, that like them. You tell me now who's getting more likable press and people jumping on the bandwagon than the Knicks in any sport.
8: I mean, it's an interesting argument. I didn't know that you were going to make it, so I'd have to sit back and actually give some thought to it.
7: Yeah, I mean, and think about that, though, because in the NFL, we always say it's the Cowboys. Maybe the Kansas City Chiefs kind of rivaled that, but now people hate them. Is there another team that people have jumped on the bandwagon? Baseball, maybe hockey's not big enough, maybe Vegas a little bit because of the change they made at coaching, but that's not even going to rival this. Hmm. Everybody's jumped on the Knicks bandwagon. They are the most likable, lovable, now America's team in sports. There's not another if people want to know, you know, what a team did, they're like, what did the Knicks do? That's the first thing that comes up. Of course, that's going to dissipate when the NFL starts, but everybody jumping on that Knicks bandwagon.
8: Hmm. I'm going to have to think about that. I think that you make a very,
7: does sound crazy.
8: You make a very
7: interesting
8: case. I was trying to think, the only team that came to mind was the Detroit Lions.
7: Yeah, but that's kind of
8: a little bit, but not,
7: you got to win something to be on that.
8: Yeah. They never made it to a Super Bowl. And yeah, man, I don't know. Maybe you have made that case. Like I want to poke a hole in this argument.
7: Right.
8: But I'm not coming up with the lovable American, you know, American sports league, at
7: right.
8: least, team right now.
7: The only team that's actually close is the team they're playing in, the San Antonio Spurs. Who,
8: if
7: the Knicks weren't in it, say it was like the Boston Celtics or anybody else, then maybe you could make a case for people, a lot of people jumping on the Spurs bandwagon.
8: Well, I still think probably a lot of people are jumping on the Spurs bandwagon also.
7: Possibly.
8: Because this Spurs team is, I don't know, like whatever you want to say about the Popovich era Spurs from an entertainment standpoint.
7: Right.
8: Those dudes were sort of irritating, right? Like, I mean, they definitely had a stretch where, I mean, Tony Parker, you know, stuff that was happening off the floor wasn't great. And Manu complained about a whole lot of calls. And Tim Duncan raised his arms more to say, I didn't foul, than he did ever with a basketball in his hands. And Popovich, you know, didn't stop talking forever. And Kawhi Leonard, even when he came in there, he's Kawhi Leonard. Like, you know, it was a little bit different. This team, Wembanyama's out front. And then, of course, you've got Fox and you've got Castle, a second-year player. It looks like a stud for them going forward. Like, there's a lot of things that you can like about the Spurs and kind of the way that they carry the lunch pail in.
7: No, absolutely. I mean,
8: that helps.
7: Cornette, who had that big block, the guy played six minutes, and all I could think about was that big block that he had, and everybody giving him a high five when he went to the sideline.
8: That was kind of the end of the game. It felt like the moment. I mean, that was Hartenstein going straight down to make that play, and it just, he got completely just taken out by Cornette with a completely clean block.
7: If you're going to take a small part of the fourth quarter that said what kept them, what sealed it, what kept the Spurs in front to get the victory, Keldon Johnson had no three-pointers until he nailed back-to-back three-pointers.
8: Yes.
7: One after the first one, you could feel it. He slapped himself in the head just like, thank God. It went in, and then he hit the one at the corner, which, like, I thought it might have hit the rafters. He put so much air underneath
8: that. And then he had the three. He put the three gun in the holster when he was walking back down, running back
7: down
8: the floor.
7: Oh, he felt good then. Yeah, but
8: all of a sudden he was Steph Curry at that moment.
7: Yeah. Those are the only two he hit, and you could feel the relief. And they were humongous ones. I mean, just big time three pointers. So
8: he hit two big ones, and Fox hit a couple of big shots. Like those are the ones that stand out to me in the fourth quarter. It's just everybody was making a three. It felt like for about a 3 or 4 minute stretch.
7: Right,
8: and
7: right.
8: The Thunder just couldn't answer. They just, I mean, like SGA would make one every couple of times down the floor, not even necessarily a three. He would do something, and Hartenstein had a big dunk, which was going to be a three-point play and things like that. But it just felt like it was so hard for the Thunder to get good looks. And then when they did get them, they just didn't fall. And sometimes that's how basketball goes. One team makes shots and the other one doesn't, and that determines the win, and that is what we saw. So we are off and running here on Fox Sports Saturday with Arnie Spanier and Jason Martin. We'll come back. We're going to continue to talk Game 7. That's going to be a recurring theme during the course of this show, is this Game 7 and reacting to it. So we have broken down kind of what happened on the floor. There's so many other things to get into, and of course we are going to preview Game 1. But the face of the NBA argument, I think there is more to that, and whether or not is that on the line, or has it already been determined before the NBA Finals even begin? We'll talk about that and plenty more when we come back. By the way, with the iHeartRadio app, stream us wherever you happen to be. 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
30: Fox Sports Radio Studios, that's where we are. Hope wherever you are, you're doing well. Appreciate you joining us. He's Arnie Spanier. I'm Jason Martin. My usual partner, Aaron Torres, with the week off.
7: By the way, that was a little embarrassing tonight.
30: What are we talking about?
7: Wembanyama after the game.
30: Oh, I actually didn't see the interview.
7: When the interview, if you saw right after the game, he must have forgot that they have to play the New York Knicks in the finals, because he was celebrating like won the finals.
30: I know what you're talking about. Yeah,
7: goodness.
30: He was tearing up. He was very emotional.
7: I'm like, wait, excuse me, is there a finals, or did they just win the finals? We're not playing the finals. We're just going to say, here, we're going to give it to the Spurs.
30: It's going to be a sweep.
7: Yeah, I think the Knicks will probably take him as
0: well. Stop, Aaron. Stop, Arnie. We got a long show here. When we get to the end of it, we'll pick the NBA Finals.
7: Yeah.
0: At the end of the show. We'll try to avoid doing it before then. A lot of times during conversations when you're talking about that same sport, it's hard not to accidentally spoil that, but we're going to attempt to do the good radio thing, which is to tease that we're going to do it and then not give it away until the end of the show. I want to talk about, let's ask this first. Wembanyama being the face of the NBA, is it dependent, in your opinion, Arnie, on whether or not they actually cash this chip in and win the championship this year, or is it already decided either way?
7: I'm not sure it has to be this year. Maybe it's got to be in the next year or two, but it certainly has got to win a championship. You know, kind of like Yao Ming was a pretty big deal, of course, nationally and globally. I think he even has a chance to be bigger than Yao Ming. He certainly has that personality.
0: That.
7: Yeah, and he's got the game. He's certainly going to dominate, and he's a very likable person. Plus, the Spurs are going to be around for a very long time, it seems like, knock wood, as long as everything's going to be okay. So, and look at I think a big thing of it has to do with the social media nowadays. You reach so many people around so many areas and globally. I don't know how he cannot be. I think it's just kind of like a perfect storm, and he's a hell of a player. Put that to boot, you know?
0: Yeah, and he also, at least, look, I'm not on social media pretty much, so I don't see it. So maybe I'm incorrect. You can correct me if I'm wrong on this, Arnie, but it seems to me that he kind of just keeps his mouth closed and plays basketball. Like, his attitude seems to be reflected on the floor, that he is a competitor, that he cares about winning, that he cares about, you know, the fans being entertained by what he's doing, and he keeps the main thing the main thing. Like, it seems like he understands, knows the task, and he knows what it means to wear a jersey in the NBA, and he treats it with a respect that I think is refreshing, quite frankly.
7: I agree with you there, but this series is the first time I saw a little bit of the other side of Wembanyama. A little bit of the drawing the fouls, kind of flopping a little bit.
0: Flopped some. There's no question about that.
7: He threw a couple of elbows and a couple of hands to the face. He talked to two of his players that were going into a game late, and those two players both had hard fouls against other players against OKC immediately. I've seen I don't know, you want to call it the tough side or the other side of him? I don't know, but
0: I think it's the competitive side.
7: Yeah, it could be, could very well be, but, I finally saw a side of him that's, wasn't going to get pushed around and, you know, and was going to stand up. And that's exactly what he did this series.
0: Yeah. Well, look, I mean, you had the near suspension.
7: Yeah. Yeah.
0: Earlier in the playoffs. That wasn't in this round, but, I mean, I think it was the T-Wolves series where that took place. But, you know, I can see what you're saying.
7: Yeah.
0: But I don't want a Victor Wembanyama, even as a Thunder fan, just looking at it from the sports perspective and the basketball perspective, I don't want this soft Kleenex tissue big man.
7: Right.
0: I want more of an Elijah Wan.
7: Exactly.
0: You know, like Elijah Wan was graceful, but Elijah Wan didn't get pushed around.
7: No,
0: I mean,
7: no,
0: Elijah Wan had all sorts of, I mean, he played physical, he played aggressive, you know, for all the smiles you saw from Elijah Wan, you saw some things that were not smiles as well. Like, I don't think that you can be a competitor and be fully soft. I think that there has to be some kind of an edge there. You can still do it in a dignified way. You can still do it in an above board way. And Victor Wembanyama, it did seem like his emotions were tested a bit, during this playoff run. But generally speaking, he kind of stood up to that challenge, maybe even went a little bit too far with it. But I would much rather him be doing that than be on the opposite side and everybody, you know, acting like he needs to be protected and all of these other kinds of things. It's like, no, he's going to stand up for himself. He's not just going to be pushed around. A lot of really big guys, tall guys particularly, are frail, and basically they play the opposite of their size. And Victor Wembanyama, who is putting a little bit more weight on, I mean, he's out there kind of like, look, I'm really good at this whole basketball thing.
7: Right,
0: from almost every perspective. And you're going to see it because I'm not just going to recede into the background here. And I think that was, if there was a difference in terms of mentality and just the optics of watching a guy, think about that compared to what we saw from Chet Holmgren in this series, because Chet, I think, reacted in the opposite way, where right. like he just kind of disappeared like Homer Simpson into the bushes. And just there was nothing about him that felt strong during this series. Not his body, not his mind, nothing about his constitution indicated to me that Chet Holmgren had that toughness that they needed desperately right. to win this series.
7: Look, Wembanyama is never going to be Shaquille O'Neal. We know that. But he's not Manute Bol. You know, he's not.
0: Yeah, that's a perfect example. Manute Bol. Yeah, that's a perfect example.
7: He's not going to be frail like that. He's actually stronger than we think. And I like the way he came back out. And look what he gets around the basket, man. It's just an easy 2 points. He really comes at you and comes at you strong. It's a fun team to watch. It's going to be a good finals. I'm definitely looking forward to this. I think it's going to get very high ratings. And when you got the New Yorkers in it, I think people are going to watch this one and enjoy this. You got the World Cup out here. Going to be an exciting time to be up here in the Northeast, in New York, New Jersey, Connecticut area. So I'm looking forward to all that. It's going to be a blast.
0: Speaking of edgy guys that play over the line,
7: yeah,
0: at Fox Sports Radio, the number one offender is Steve DeSager. Let's go bring in Steve, especially when Arnie Spanier is on the opposing side, which is basically every week. Steve, how are you?
7: Exactly.
1: Just let him have the poor little Knicks or underdogs thing in the number one market in the country. Yeah, sure.
7: Wow. All right. Yeah.
1: You had your chance if OKC was going to be the opponent, because there are people that genuinely don't like to watch the brand of basketball that the Thunder have. That's out the window now, because it's a team that reminds me and has throughout this postseason of the early stages of Golden State, where it's not your team, but they have a star who's doing amazing things and you just want to watch him and that team. You really don't care if that team wins or loses necessarily. It's just great sports entertainment. And I am really looking forward to this final because, as we've said before, yes, the Knicks played somewhat subpar opponents, but they didn't just beat them. They clobbered them time after time. They've not just won 11 straight. They were setting a record for the best 10-game stretch in outscoring opponents in NBA history. I mean, that goes back to Kareem in Milwaukee over 50 years ago. So this is a great matchup. And it will start, by the way, on Wednesday with San Antonio hosting, of course. Spurs did go 62-20 in the regular season. So Wednesday and Friday, games 1 and 2 in Texas. And as Arnie has pointed out, there are no NBA games scheduled for next weekend.
7: I can't believe that. I can't believe that.
0: Man, NBA I know scheduling they wanna is fantastic.
1: Give them a travel day and all that.
0: Okay. Something.
1: Okay, right. You can't start a day early?
7: I don't understand that. That's ridiculous.
1: So it's not until June 8th and 10th that Madison Square Garden will be hosting games 3 and 4 in this series. We can update the AP stat because the Thunder were playing uphill all night, it seemed, losing game 7 at home, 111-103 to the Spurs. OKC was down 14 in the first half. Now, in NBA history, teams that are down by at least 14 in game 7 have a record of 5-55 in the play-by-play era, which is the last three decades. Before that, by the way, they call it the play-by-play era because before the 1990s, they didn't actually write down every play that happened as it happened as part of the stat package. So you couldn't get the minutiae like this. You'd know how far they were down at the end of a quarter, that type of thing, but play-by-play era is just the last 30 years. Okay, final start on Wednesday. WNBA had a sellout at Portland for a national TV game tonight, and the expansion fire beat up Indiana 100-84. Caitlin Clark had a loss, 1 of 7 shooting, 6 points, 6 assists, 5 fouls. In the NHL, the Stanley Cup final starts Tuesday with Carolina hosting Vegas. The Minnesota Vikings have a new general manager. Reportedly, it's Nolan Teasley from the Seahawks, where he worked for 13 years. The UFL spring football regular season ends Sunday on Fox TV. Coco Gauff lost her third round match at the French Open in three close sets. Paris Saint-Germain won the Champions League final on penalty kicks today against Arsenal. Justin Allgaier took the NASCAR O'Reilly race tonight. Qualifying in Nashville for the Cup Series event tomorrow was rained out, so Denny Hamlin will start from the pole Sunday night. IndyCar's Detroit Grand Prix is Sunday on Fox TV, 12:30 p.m. Eastern Time. There are four late ball games in the major leagues. The Yankees have won five in a row, but they're still trailing at the A's 2-1 in the bottom of the sixth. The Dodgers have won six in a row. They've taken the lead 2-1 on the Phillies, top of the sixth. The Phils only hit so far tonight, a solo homer against Roki Sasaki. Also in progress, Mariners with four early solo homers, now up 4-0 in the sixth against Arizona. Rockies ahead of the Giants in the ninth, 8-2. And at Baltimore today, with five runs in the bottom of the ninth, the Orioles beat Toronto 6-5. Back to you.
7: Wait a second. I got my stat for you of the day. Listen to this.
1: All right.
7: This? Since 2000, rest entering the NBA Finals, the Knicks have had 8 days rest, the Spurs 3 day rest. So in those 26 years since 2000, teams with the more rest in the finals are what?
1: In recent years, probably a crapshoot, probably about even.
7: You're good. 13-13 in the last 26 years for the team with the most rest.
0: I didn't know it was going to be 50-50, but
7: that's crazy.
0: Rest is overrated, is what you're saying.
1: And the Knicks are used to it at this point. It's kind of like Carolina in hockey. Sweep, wait. Sweep, wait. Win in five.
7: I thought it'd be better than that. That's crazy.
1: By the way, can I just mention, as we're all on here, the technical difficulties that existed on the ABC broadcast today of the Women's College World Series? To say this broadcast is not going to the Smithsonian is an understatement. It may be recorded and sent to broadcasting classes in the future for what not to do and what
0: to do. Yeah, so I didn't explain this, Steve, because I saw like a headline about it, but didn't have time because I wasn't able to watch that earlier today. What exactly happened on this
1: broadcast?
0: I'm
1: watching second inning of Tennessee, Texas Tech.
0: Okay.
1: And the video freezes and then it just goes out. And then you see a little ABC symbol, but it's 20 seconds of absolutely nothing. And by the time they return after commercials, they just return straight to the college baseball coverage from a whole different studio, the whip-around coverage. They eventually got back to the softball in the fourth inning. And when they did, they had one microphone, one camera, no graphics, and no instant replay. And I believe there was a stoppage for video review during this time. And when they say, we only have one microphone, and you hear the play-by-play woman, obvious question from a viewer is, can she not pass the mic around? Does she not have the commentators literally standing next to her? And then she tries to apologize for the technical difficulties, and mid-sentence they cut to commercials.
7: Oh, jeez.
1: And when they come back, she's not on the air at all, or the analysts, of course. They have the people who are the studio people who were on site for the finals doing the play-by-play. And eventually they got a first base camera back, and then the center field camera back. It was just...
7: wow.
1: It was awful. For network level, it was, I don't know if it's unprecedented or anything. It was just notable, put it that way.
0: The only thing that was missing is them cutting to Heidi.
7: Go look on Twitter.
0: People that are old enough understand what I'm saying.
1: The old Raiders game.
7: Go look on Twitter. There was a big watch party for the soccer game, and the feed went out on the last kick that sailed high. I mean, right before he kicked it. And people went, it's all on Twitter.
1: Penalty kicks with the Champions League, really.
7: Yeah, it was, and people just lost. It was like a riot. They're like, what's going on?
1: This was so big that the Oklahoma Gas and Electric tweeted out, we have experienced no outages today affecting either the circuit or the meter that serves the ballpark. It is just a broadcast technical issue.
7: Wow.
1: This is, I mean, they're not quite to the semifinals here yet. They're going to have a lot of more games, and they're all in that same place. Wow, this was bad today. Anyway, back to you.
0: Wow, that was a lot more than I was anticipating. That sounds like an utter calamity. Speaking of which, it was mentioned there, you mentioned the shootout, Arnie.
7: Yeah.
0: When we come back. Arsenal lost, and they lost more than the Champions League.
7: Yeah.
0: We'll discuss what we mean when we come back. By the way, for the best pregame show every weekend, be sure to tune in to Fox Sports Radio's Countdown. 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
0: Live from the Fox Sports Radio studios, this is how we do it. He's Arnie Spanier. I'm Jason Martin. Arnie, five virtual bucks if you could tell me who sings this song.
7: Oh, I know this because they changed the words to it to make it more suitable, didn't they?
17: No. No, they didn't.
7: No. One word, no?
17: No.
7: Okay, then I don't know.
0: I interviewed this guy on Fox Sports Radio, if you can
7: believe
0: that.
7: Who is it?
0: It's Montel Jordan.
7: Oh. I don't think I would have known that.
0: That's why I offered five virtual bucks, because I knew I wasn't going to have to pay up. So Arsenal lost in a shootout.
7: Yeah.
0: There is pain in the Fox Sports Radio studios. Did not know that Mary Mack was a giant Arsenal fan who was on a flight during the course of the game and apparently paid for the plane Wi-Fi to watch the game.
7: Mm.
0: And they lost. And so they lose the Champions League to PSL, and this is the most amazing part of it. The owner of Arsenal had promised all players on the team Rolls-Royce Phantoms if they won this game.
7: Yeah.
0: A Rolls-Royce Phantom, just in case you didn't know. The retail is somewhere, depending on the bells and whistles, around 300 G's to $550,000.
7: Yeah, they're more in the 500,000 range. We're not,
0: yes.
7: We're not going to be cheap on this one, Jason Martin.
0: No.
7: We're not going to buy the ones with the, we're getting the automatic windows, not the ones.
0: Yeah, I was about to say, we're not going to have to roll. We're not going to have to manually roll down the windows in this Rolls. So look, I understand that these players are well compensated, right?
7: Yeah.
0: Like these are big time contracts and all this. So, it's a little bit different for them missing out on this, but nobody ever feels like they have enough money.
7: No.
0: How do we know that? Because of this ridiculous story that came out a few days that LeBron James

0: LeBron could actually make more money if he takes less, and they win a championship with that.
1: Yes.
0: If you sign somebody else, maybe his value will looked upon a lot better, and that turns out the more endorsements are, you know, I'm just kind of, you know, thinking about
2: that. At this point,
0: that.
2: At this point, okay, at this point, trying to win a championship, if he actually sacrificed some of his own potential income,
0: right,
2: considering he has more money than any descendant of his will ever even be able to spend, at this point in time, if he actually came out and did that, because, you know, we saw some NFL quarterbacks do that through the years and things like this. LeBron James, of all people, comes out and says, you know what? I'm going to play for the minimum, not because I feel disrespected and that's what they've offered me, but because I want to offer this franchise every incentive and every advantage that they can have to go out and bring somebody else in here so we can all win a championship together. The optics of that are priceless,
0: right?
2: To somebody who needs a good storyline, right? Quite
0: not
2: frankly.
0: Only do you get that. Well, I'd have to do a couple things. One, I'll take the minimum. We'll sign somebody. We'll try to win a championship. Oh, and by the way, you know, Bronny's coming back for another year. I just have to throw that in there. If you're going to make me take the NBA minimum, so everybody's happy. I got Bronny. I'm in Los Angeles. We get to play together. We sign somebody else to make a run at the NBA championship. Everybody happy, especially with the new owners taking the forefront with the Lakers now.
2: Yeah, I mean, again, with all the money that you have, at this point, everything is about your legacy. That's why you have every sycophant and everybody that's on your, you know, virtual payroll basically carrying water for you and trying to make arguments and change the goalposts so that you can potentially end up being viewed as better than MJ and all this kind of stuff. But, like, if you would just do things that would endear you back to the basketball watching public and not come across like a selfish child, you would probably have a much better opportunity. That's frustrating watching LeBron now, because it seems like, man, you got a lot of smart people around you, but they're giving you some really bad advice in terms of how you are perceived, because almost everything you do makes your optics worse.
0: There is another thing you can do. Bomber could sign him and take him to the Clippers. The reason you would do that, I know we're really short on time, is because maybe the Clippers have a small window of opportunity with a new owner and the Lakers not winning a championship to overtake Los Angeles from the Lakers, kind of way the Angels want to do with the Dodgers, but that will never happen.
2: We will look at the NBA Finals matchup coming up in the second hour, but we will try not to actually predict it. We will break it down, talk about the stars and the names, all of that to open, and we'll reset a great Game 7 in the NBA on Saturday night. That's all coming up. He's Arnie Spanier. I'm Jason Martin here on Fox. We are Fox Sports!
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10: Three-lay ball game still going in the majors at Dodger Stadium. LA has won 6 in a row, and they're winning 2-1 over the Phillies, bottom of the 6. Yankees have won 5 straight, but they're losing at the 7th inning stretch, 3-1 at the A's. And the Mariners had 4 early solo homers. They're shutting out Arizona 5-0, bottom of the 6. To the NBA playoffs, Game 7 of the West Finals went to San Antonio, eliminating the Thunder in Oklahoma City, 111-103. Series MVP Victor Wembanyama had 22 points to lead his team tonight. Shea Gilgeous-Alexander, 35 points, 9 assists in the loss. The NBA Finals start Wednesday. Stanley Cup Final begins Tuesday. The Minnesota Vikings have a new general manager. Reportedly, it's Nolan Teasley from the Seahawks. Coco Gauff lost her third-round match at the French Open in 3 close sets, but Naomi Osaka did advance today. I'm Steve DeSager.
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13: Hour number 2 of the program. Welcome in. 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
2: NBA, by the way, congratulations to the Parlay Prince, by the way. You heard about that guy, you? Right?
13: No, okay. I thought you were probably referring to yourself. You got
2: no,
13: to tell
2: no.
13: me about that.
2: One guy bet $2,500 on a, I believe it was a 3 or 4 team futures bet, and okay. three of them won it. It came down to the Spurs advancing to the NBA Finals, not winning the finals, advancing to the finals. The $2,500 would have been worth $1.7. They offered him a cash out of $612,000. He decided not to go for the cash out, went for the Spurs victory on the road, got it, and got the $1.715 million.
13: Wow. Good day for him.
2: Not bad on a $2,500 bet. That's right. I don't think I could have done that. I would have said to myself, Spurs on the road. You know, maybe I'll lay some off and take Oklahoma City to win outright. But I don't know. I don't think I could have just, you know, when you're playing in OKC, though, OKC had injuries. You know, they were only a 3.5-point favorite. So it wasn't like they were a big, overwhelming favorite. But that's a lot of money to be riding on the line, though it was only $2,500 to begin with, I guess.
13: You know, it happens to everybody, but it does stink not to have Jalen Williams virtually at all. Like, I mean, you had him here and there in this series, but, like, at no point could you really rely on his health. It was just something, and it happens. I mean, it happens in sports. It happens to a lot of different teams. As a Thunder fan, for me, that was hard to take because, I mean, he's by far your second-best player. He's another guy that can go get his own shot and also – a relentless defensive player that you don't have out there. So it definitely hurt them. And losing game six, you know, it feels like the pressure all falls on you at that point because it's on your home floor. You're the defending champion. You're the number one seed. You've got the 2-time MVP.
2: Yeah.
13: The other guys are ahead of schedule in many respects. And so I felt like it kind of played that way. Like watching the game, the freer team, the team that was looser out there, and the one that just seemed to be gliding while the other one just, like, there was a smoothness to the way that the Spurs were playing. And I don't know how I would call it. I would almost say it was almost like abrasive, like they were moving against sandpaper at times. The Thunder, it just didn't feel... It didn't feel crisp.
2: No, it didn't.
13: At times in that game.
2: You're right. And a lot of it had to do with Holmgren not having a good game and the injuries out there. And, you know, for all the people that think, well, this is great. You know, it's a young Spurs team. I saw something on Twitter. You want to talk about rebuilding through the draft. 2019, the Spurs drafted Keldon Johnson with the 29th pick. In 2020, they drafted Vassell with the 11th pick. In 2023, they got Wemby with the number one pick. 2024, Castle with the number four pick. 2025, they got Harper with the number two pick. And then 2025, they also got Carter Bryant with the 14th pick from the University of Arizona. So all those guys came through the draft and as far back as 2019. So that's insane. You don't hear that a lot, but you know, some people say, oh,
13: the Spurs have done that forever, man. Like even during that first run with Popovich, I mean, RC Buford just drafts well.
2: That's a pretty good draft, if you ask me. Yeah.
13: The Spurs have you look at how they've always built their team and then they do really well in free agency or they have historically where the guys that they go make moves for either free agents or trades, they're guys that fit the system and fit a certain role as opposed to just going for the biggest stars that you can find. Like, there's a reason why they've been successful more times than not through the course of the century. Yeah, there have been some lean years, but I'm not.
2: Oh, yeah.
13: I mean, when they drafted Wemby, even as little as we knew because we hadn't gotten to watch a ton of international ball, we'd seen some highlights and been told things. Once you really got a chance to watch him, even in year one, none of this should be particularly surprising. Doesn't make it any, I'm not trying to say it's not impressive. It's incredibly impressive, but it's not stunning because Castle last year showed you, oh, they don't just have one guy. You know, they've got multiple guys out here. And then, you know, Harper, he's going to be an all defensive player for a while. Like he's a really good defensive, a defensive stopper for them. they've got guys that can beat you in a lot of different ways. And that's interesting because the Knicks are kind of that way too.
2: Yeah, yeah, yeah.
13: You know, they can beat you in a lot of different ways.
2: There isn't a team that didn't call the Spurs and try to get Castle away from them. You know what I mean? It was,
13: right.
2: It was like, especially when they were thinking about making a move and who they should, what they should do. And then they got the Aaron Fox too, which I thought was a pretty good addition to the team. I think people kind of forget about that because they got Wemby and Castle and that's all people think about. But, having the Aaron Fox, major pickup. Spurs are going to be around for a long, long time. They may overtake Oklahoma City, but if not, that's going to be a great battle. In the Western Conference Finals every year if it's going to be those two teams.
13: Yeah, and look, there will be some other teams, I'm sure. And one thing that, and I've always said this, is you can never guarantee next year. You never know what's going to happen next year. If you get an opportunity to win a title, you go do it. And that's what the Thunder did last year because the Spurs this year were the better team in this seven-game series, ended up winning it.
2: Right.
13: It was close. And you play that seventh game several times, it probably would flip back and forth. But the game that was played, the 48 minutes that were played on Saturday night, the Spurs were the better squad. And so they're going. So this, all this talk of the Thunder are going to be a dynasty. I mean, how many times have we heard, oh, this is about to be a dynasty? It's right. So easy when a team wins a title to immediately say, oh, they're going to win four
2: they're
13: or five
2: back.
13: More.
2: Yeah.
13: By the way, very, very rarely, Arnie, does that happen.
2: No, you're right about that. I am going to correct you on one thing, but you go, you never know what could happen next year. Actually, we do know what's going to happen next year and the 4 years after that. Chet Holmgren's 5-year, $239 million contract extension kicks in this summer. So in 2026-27, he'll make $41.3 million. Then the following year, 44, 48, 51, and then 54.5 in the year 2030-2031. You think you're going to move him? I don't know anybody that's going to touch that 5-year
13: Come
2: contract.
13: Come on, Milwaukee.
2: With a 10-foot pole, that's for sure.
13: Come on, Milwaukee. Chet looked real good in a Bucks uniform.
2: Yeah, not going to happen. Nobody's going to take Chet Holmgren with those type of numbers. Would you take him with those type of 5 years?
13: Look, I mean, Chet had a really, really good season. This was just a very, very bad final act to that
2: season.
13: Right.
2: 100%. You're 100% right on that. 100% right on that. So I guess I shouldn't be so hard on him. But it's not what you've done for me. It's what you've done for me lately. And
13: Amen.
2: This series.
13: And you're right.
2: This is the series you're supposed to earn that $40 and $50 million contract. He didn't. And it's one thing to go ahead and not and lose. It's another thing to go 1-for-2 with 4 points. That's unacceptable. How do you disappear in a game like this? You, if you're going to go down, you've got to go down shooting and at least have like 8 to 10 shots. I don't know how you only have 2 shots in the game.
13: Yeah. That really is a concerning thing that he only took 2 field goals in 33 minutes of action. And also, to go along with that, he had 4 rebounds. I mean, he had 4 points and 4 rebounds.
2: Where are the rebounds? Would you ever see Steph Curry in a losing effort only shooting twice? God forbid, unless he got hurt or something or got pulled from the game. Could you see him playing 38 or whatever minutes and only shooting twice? I would say he has 2 broken arms if that happened.
13: I mean, legitimately, it's not even – so he was a -3 on the floor, which whatever. I mean, like – Shea was a -7. So the plus minus thing, I think, is you make too much out of that.
2: Right.
13: But Chet Holmgren ends up with 4 points in this game. And, you know, you're talking about Steph and all this kind of stuff. It's not that Chet was a net negative. It's that he was like invisible.
2: Right. Exactly.
13: Like he may as well have not been out there. It was like 5-on-4 because he wasn't able to get rebounds. Wemby had him completely taken out, but other guys were getting loose balls and rebounds as well. It's not as if he didn't put forth effort, but like other than going to the floor after loose balls, there was nothing he did pretty much whatsoever during the course of this game and for much of this series where you can remember like literally anything that he did. Like there was
2: right.
13: nothing memorable about Chet Holmgren's performance. It was right. all it was like he was absent. He wasn't even present in class.
2: And that's not what you're getting paid the numbers I just gave you in the 40s and the $50 million for the next 5 years. Let that resonate for you a little bit. And you know what? Maybe that's a good thing because during a course of 82 games, you need somebody. He was all NBA, I believe, what, third team. He is a good player. You know, I've heard Jonas call him the human wind puppet. You know, I can see where, you know, people saying that about him. But he is a good player for the regular season. They did win a championship last year, so I don't want to be too hard on the guy.
13: Yeah, right. And what you hope is, and look, if he goes and he watches this film, and I don't know, like a lot of teams that lose a game like this, they don't go back and watch the tape. But if he watches his performance, like something should stand out to him. Like it takes a lot of cognitive dissonance if you're Chet Holmgren to go back and watch the footage and not recognize, oh, you know what? I see some things that really need to change.
2: If we're going to pick on somebody, then one name we do have to pick on, even though he's not a big time name for the Thunder, but he's certainly a big part of their team, is Dort.
13: I'm glad you mentioned him. I've been wanting to talk about him the whole night.
2: Yeah, they had to put him on the bench.
13: Yeah, because he wouldn't stop shooting threes.
2: Well, once he missed the first one or two, they're like, get him out, get Caruso in there. We can't have this guy out there.
13: Him and McCain, Lu Dort does not need a green light from three. Like, in the first half of this game, it drove
2: three,
13: me
2: yeah.
13: insane. When the Spurs got on their big run where they ended up going up 14 before the comeback for the Thunder to tighten it up going into the half, Lu Dort on back-to-back possessions took 25-foot three-pointers. One of them, I'm not sure that it hit any part right. of the goal apparatus.
2: And he stopped shooting after that, though. You know,
13: kept on going. Like, he made a three later.
2: And that was it. That was the only time he took one three-pointer. After
13: right.
2: that. He was so into his head. He's like, I can't. He was like Holmgren. He's like, I can't shoot. He had two guys on the team that said, don't give me the ball. I can't shoot anymore.
13: He had 3 points in the game, and it was that three-pointer, and he only ended up taking four shots in the game. And that's good. I think that when they benched him, they're like, dude, stop shooting. Like, you're not getting to the finals off Lu Dort's offense.
2: No,
13: like,
2: but you
13: Lu
2: need
13: Dort
2: those,
13: is but, not in there to be a big time scorer. He's in there to be a
2: threes.
13: Nuisance and play on the borderline of dirty.
2: With injuries though, Jason, you needed his production. If Caruso was going to go 3 for 14,
13: that's
2: and
13: what
2: Holmgren
13: you could
2: was going to give you anything. Well, yeah, you're going to blame Caruso too, but he had a couple of really good games this series. I mean,
13: well, I'm not saying he shouldn't have shot. Now, Caruso, I'm fine if you're losing with Alex Caruso taking a bunch of threes because
2: right.
13: he's made a bunch for you. You know, arguably, there have been a couple of games in this playoffs that the Thunder lose if he doesn't come up big. Him
2: right.
13: and McCain particularly, I'm good on it. And Jalen Williams, he was only 1 of 3 from three, but he was over 50% from the field, Arnie. He was 5 of 9 in this game. So, I mean, I don't really have any problem with anything anybody did except Chet Holmgren being basically absent and Lu Dort, like, having a green light, it felt like, in his own mind early in that game. Like, I don't need him taking threes. I need us to move the ball around, especially when you've still got 17 seconds, 18 seconds on the shot clock, and he's firing a 25-foot three. Like, there's no need for this. Like, we already saw this movie in Boston. It's while they're not playing anymore. It's because they couldn't stop Derek White from taking three-pointers in a series that they ended
2: right.
13: up losing.
2: Right.
13: They had a lot of other guys, you know, Wallace and some of these guys that did play well in terms of
2: their efficiency. I thought Hartenstein played well, and people are going to look at his numbers and go, what are you talking about? Only played 21 minutes on 7 points. I thought he did a good job on Wembanyama. If you would have told me that Wembanyama would play 42 minutes and only have 22 points, I'd say, oh, then the Spurs lost. They need 40 out of Wembanyama to win at Oklahoma City. I forget.
13: I like Hartenstein. I liked him in a Knicks uniform. I like him in a Thunder uniform. Like, I like what he brings. He's not a dude that's going to give you 30, but that's not what you ask him to do. He plays physical. He plays emotional.
2: Right.
13: And he did. I do agree with you. Like, Wembanyama did not have an easy time of it.
2: No,
13: at all
2: not
13: in this
2: at
13: game.
2: All. Yeah, no, not at all. And 22 points, that's about as low as you're going to hold. I mean, you're not going to hold it to 6 points or anything. That's not going to happen. I think about 22. If I would have told you, Oklahoma City fans, if you could keep Wembanyama at 22, would you sign up for that? Everybody would have said 100%. I'll sign up for that. Plus, he only had 7 rebounds. So I thought that was a pretty good job of it was just that everybody stepped up around them, and all the starters had double figures. That was the difference there in this game.
13: Be sure to subscribe to the Fox Sports Radio YouTube channel. If you haven't already, search Fox Sports Radio on YouTube. You'll see the best videos from every single Fox Sports Radio show. And you don't want to stop there. Hit that thumbs up icon and comment away. Let us know whose takes you like, even whose takes you don't like. They can take it. At least most of them can. There might be a few that are salty afterwards. I don't know that my guest host tonight is one of them. I'm just saying it's possible. But search Fox Sports Radio on YouTube and subscribe. So we are going to get into the NBA Finals and breaking it down.
2: I do have a question I want to ask you also next segment too.
13: Interesting. I look forward to hopefully having an answer to that relevant question. And we will start to kind of pivot, and we'll talk about the NBA Finals. There are some other things we want to jump into. Tua talk this week.
2: Oh, yes. Yes.
13: And Kerry Champion felt the need to talk this week. That and a lot more still to come. He's Arnie Spanier. I'm Jason Martin. This is Fox Sports Saturday on Fox Sports Radio.

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22: 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His name is Arnie Spanier. He's on Twitter X, at Stinkin' Genius 1. I'm Jason Martin, I'm at J Mart Radio. Knicks, Spurs.
23: Yes.
22: Arnie,
23: looking forward to
22: Do you have a question for
23: me? Yeah, my question for you is this. No, well, let me get to my question real fast,
22: okay,
23: because obviously it's the first time the Knicks have been in the finals since 1999. They haven't won a championship since the 72-73 season. So my question is this. And I know you're a goody two shoes, so probably you're not the best person to ask this, because the bosses like you. It's a question that I'll have four possible answers. Should I lie to the bosses and tell them I need a press pass for the game because I'm covering the game, which I really don't cover the game. It's just for my own edification.
22: So a complete lie.
23: That's a complete lie. So I would be lying to the bosses about that. Should I buy a ticket, but the get-in price is $4,000, and the lower bowl is easily going to cost me like
22: $10,000. Are we talking about in New York?
23: Yeah, in New York, of course, in New York. Should I go to 7th Avenue and just hang out with the New York Knicks lunatics out there and just be in the street and hang out there, or should I just sit at home and watch it on TV at the comfort of my couch? So what should I do?
22: I mean, you don't leave the state very often.
23: Yeah, I live in Connecticut now, so I don't know if you know that.
22: Yeah, well.
23: Yeah. I'm only an hour train ride into the city, but you would never lie to the bosses to get yourself a press pass. You're a goody two-shoes on that part.
22: Well, here's the problem.
23: Yeah.
22: Like, I mean, what you just said is going to be on podcast.
23: People
22: all across the country. Like, there's evidence of your deceit.
23: And
22: like
23: your host is lying to you.
22: To the bosses, like, all they have to do is bring up the audio of saying, should I lie to the bosses
23: and tell them?
22: And then I think the jig is up, pal.
23: No, I can pretend I'm working just like all the other reporters out there that, like, oh, I'm busy. I got to, you know, put my phone so I can get some sound and send it back to the station. You know, that all bull.
22: Maybe you can do like a GoFundMe to see how many real fans you have and see how many people will put money towards your ability to buy a ticket this game.
23: I want to say shame on the NBA. Well, not really the NBA, but I was looking at the get-in prices. This is like the first year I feel like the fans are going to be shut out, that they just can't go.
22: Real fans are not going to be.
23: The regular fans, the get-in price for the games for the Knicks are like $4,000. And for San Antonio, I believe what they're $2,000 or $2,500 for the worst seats in the house. That's, yeah, I mean, you can't ridiculous. Take your family. You just can't do that.
22: Not only that, it's not going to be a good experience at that, like in the worst seats in the house for that money on top of it. Like,
23: not at that, all.
22: I mean, look, a lot of these events, I mean, let's just call it what it is here. A lot of these big time events have just become wine and dine corporate fests.
23: Yeah,
22: a lot of these giant stadiums that are being built are not being built for the regular people in those cities to attend events. So Nashville's got their giant stadium being built right now here in the city that I do the show out of. And I see it when I drive, you know, almost every day. I see the construction going on. The Super Bowl is going to be here in 2030.
23: Wow.
22: I feel very confident in telling you WrestleMania is going to be here within the next 4 years. College football national championship is going to be here within the next, you know, 4 or 5 years. Like, all these things are going to be here, right? But the ticket prices to go see a mediocre Titans team are going to price out a lot of people that have had, you know, permanent seat licenses where they're just told, look, your rate
23: football.
22: Has gone up to X.
23: Yeah.
22: Yes. I mean, I understand what you're saying, but like, just in general, like, what was the argument? I saw this. I don't know who made it, but earlier in the week, you know, there was some criticism about all the people that sit courtside at Knicks games.
23: Right.
22: And how they're not Knicks fans. Like, they're just people that want to be seen at the Knicks game.
23: I mean, I think most of them are Knicks fans. I believe they pay for their ticket. Like, Spike Lee pays for his
22: ticket. Well, I mean, Spike Lee is a Knicks fan. Like, I'm not saying he's not. I'm not saying Ben Stiller's not.
23: That Chalamet guy, the actor? Is that
22: Timothy Chalamet, like, there are some that
23: I think
22: are.
23: He's a big
22: I'm not,
23: big
22: not suggesting
23: Knicks
22: that.
23: Fan, yeah.
22: But it definitely has come to a place where attending an event in person, a big-time event, is just not feasible. For most people. And that's a shame because I think a lot of us, our love for sports came because of experiences that we had at the ballpark
23: or something
22: like that when we were growing up. And that's just something that, like, even when I think about it for my own daughters and things like that, I don't know how much of this I'm going to be able to, you know, bring them to and all of that. Our experiences now are collectively done through social media, watching a game on a big screen television at home.
23: Right.
22: And the community is the people that are commenting live during the course of that game and watching it and feeling like you're experiencing it that way. And of course, luckily, technology has made it so that the experience watching the actual broadcast from a visual perspective is often spectacular.
23: Oh, it's,
22: and
23: it's
22: so
23: great.
22: So that helps
23: yeah.
22: out. But I mean, that's the thing. Like, you're going to pay $2,500 to watch the big screen.
23: Oh, more than that.
22: In San Antonio, right?
23: Right.
22: Just in San Antonio, you're going to watch the big screen, which is going to have the same feed, if not worse quality because of where you are and the angle and the glare, than your own television would at home. And you don't even have your own snacks there.
23: Right, right. No, I understand.
22: At home,
23: that,
22: I can pick what I want to eat. If I want to pull out the Jenny's ice cream, I'll pull out the Jenny's ice cream.
23: Right, but at least you'll be around the fans if you do something like that with the watch party. They're only like $10 for the watch party, but I want to say this.
22: Watch parties are good, sure.
23: Oh, they're fantastic. I play basketball with a bunch of old guys, and one of them is a certified Knicks fan. You're like, what does that mean? I go, he signed up for some Knicks fandom club. So you say, what's the big deal? He got to buy one ticket at face value. For the last series at $350. They offered him one or three tickets. He picked one. What about your buddy Arnie? I'm saying to myself, I go, if they offer you one, no, he can't pick two. It was one or three. I go, you know what? If they offer you one or three for the NBA finals, you take the three. You could have the one. I'll take the other two for
22: face
23: value.
22: So, by the way, that's a shady. That's a shrewd move, but that's a shady move. Let's think about this, right?
23: Yeah, yeah.
22: If you had the opportunity to take two,
23: yes.
22: almost everybody's going to buy two, right?
23: Right. He didn't.
22: Nobody wants to go alone.
23: Right.
22: And so you get roped into that third ticket. They almost guarantee one is not an option for most people. Like, maybe a hermit that's a Knicks fan is going to go one, but like, you can't just, it's not just you and your wife. It's not just you and your bud. It's you and your bud and someone else, or you and your wife and a friend of yours. And, all this. And that's great, but they get that ticket money anyway. Like you, that whole option is presented so that you take three because two, well, it's one less than three based
23: take
22: on my rudimentary math.
23: If you were going by yourself, you could sell the other two and make quite the profit. He didn't want to do that, though. He didn't want to have somebody else not have the experience that he was going to have because he could have easily bought three tickets. He's got plenty of money and taken the other two. And for $350 face value, what were they? It was, in, you know, he could have gotten, what, $10,000 a piece or something like that.
22: Yeah, that's right. Look, it's been a year for you, man. I mean, like, you had Arizona.
23: Yeah.
22: And now you have the Knicks.
23: Yeah.
22: Yeah, I know it didn't end up going all that well, but you didn't go to the Final Four.
23: No.
22: You were even, I think, on the air with me, as a matter of fact, that
23: night. Right.
22: I don't know, man. I'm going to bring DeSager in so that we can catch a.
23: I want to go to the watch
22: the
23: party.
22: In sports.
23: He had one at Radio
22: time,
23: City Music Hall.
22: Maybe he can talk
23: Avenue.
22: You into lying to the bosses, but I'm afraid that his rationale for that would be so that he would get caught and lose his job.
18: Oh, I didn't even think of that. Yes, by all means.
23: Lie
18: wow.
23: to the bosses. There you go.
18: That is very smart. I did not even think of that. Actually, he lost me on the entire premise because Arnie is showing his age because he used to be around events when you could just get a credential and go. That doesn't exist
23: anymore.
18: What
23: do you mean that doesn't exist? Do you know who I am? What do you mean it doesn't exist anymore?
18: I think you're not hearing the sentence from us. That doesn't
23: exist. Why, what is it? What do they do now? Anymore. What do they do now?
18: And this is a finals on top of that. You would, I assume everybody nationally that's attending the NBA finals would have had to apply at the end of the regular season a month and a half ago. And all the major
23: I'm a little late to the process.
18: Go through the league office, not the team. I mean, it's just, I brought this up before on the Sunday Night Show. Just for regular season NFL credentials, it doesn't go through the team anymore. It's the league office, and I have to sign 5 pages worth and give it to New York.
23: Wow.
18: And then the day of the game, I have to scan to get into the stadium. And then after the elevator to the press box, it has to be facial recognition for the press box door to pop open.
23: You obviously don't know who I am, I guess. There you go.
18: I think there is somebody on this show that maybe has an inflated opinion of who he is.
23: Wow.
18: I'm passing along one thing. From one writer, that the last time the Knicks were in the finals, the Spurs and 22-year-old Tim Duncan, and they're facing the Spurs and 22-year-old Victor Wembanyama.
23: That's right.
18: When the Spurs beat the Knicks for the championship 1999, that started the run of 5 NBA titles for the franchise. And as Arnie mentioned, the Knicks have not won the NBA title in over 50 years.
23: Mm.
18: Game 7 of the West Finals at Oklahoma City went to the Spurs, eliminating the Thunder 111-103. Series MVP Victor Wembanyama with 22 points to lead the team. Shai Gilgeous-Alexander, 35 points in the loss. The amazing stat is, remember how this series started? It was a double overtime classic with a monster effort from Wembanyama. So at the time, San Antonio was 5-1 head-to-head against Oklahoma City this season. This is an OKC team that was not just defending champs, but won number one seed this year and won 64 games. So as Game 7 ends tonight, we have this to pass along. For the season, including the playoffs, the Thunder went 4-8 against the Spurs, 71-14 against anyone else.
23: Wow.
18: They are the first.
22: That's why I picked the Spurs to win, man. It's just they
18: had
22: have trouble with
18: the
22: that
18: regular
22: matchup.
18: Season. Absolutely. And you could see with our own eyes in this series, night after night, what Wembanyama can do against head-to-head Chet Holmgren and what doesn't occur in reverse in that matchup. Anyway, the OKC is the first team in NBA history to have at least 8 losses against one team in a season while having at least 70 wins against everybody else, including playoffs. So NBA finals start Wednesday in San Antonio. Spurs host a Knicks team that's won 11 in a row. As for the three late ball games in the major leagues. The Dodgers have a six-game winning streak on the line. Reliever Tanner Scott has just given up three runs, top of the eighth. The Phillies now lead 4-3 in L.A., bottom of the eighth inning. The Mariners hit four solo homers early and now lead in the nine 5-0 against Arizona. Mariners going for a fifth straight win. The Yankees have won five straight, but they're losing in the ninth in Sacramento tonight. It's A's 6-1 over the Yanks. By the way, Derek Carr with the first pitch thrown out in West Sacramento tonight. Earlier, Pittsburgh 10-9 over Minnesota, which has lost four in a row. Atlanta was a 5-2 winner at Cincinnati. The Atlanta Braves record 40-19. Last year they started 40-51. Somewhat slightly healthier this year. And Ronald Acuña, two solo homers tonight. His batting average until a couple days ago was .236. Now he's the only MLB player in the entire modern era to have a three-game span like this. At least four homers, four steals, and four walks in the three games. That's the kind of weekend he is working on. And in the NCAA baseball tournament, we might have more on this in 10 minutes. UCLA and Auburn each stayed alive with exciting
23: victories. Oh, yeah, I saw that UCLA game. That was unbelievable.
22: They were, wow. Man, what a rally.
18: Down to the end, bottom of the ninth, and win at home, and still have to play tomorrow. Back to you.
23: Oh, hey, listen as to the start of the night. Start of the night, guys. You'll like this one. Champagne, Wallace, Castle, Harper, and Jalen Williams, all five Spurs, will make $41.2 million. Chet Holmgren, $41.3
18: million. Big extension. How about all
22: the... So Jalen Williams is not a Spur.
18: You talked about the draft picks. How about all these draft picks coming through and forming the core of the roster and the reason they're winning these games?
23: Yeah,
18: that was, and it's isn't it a front office that used to have Sam Presti? Am I wrong in this?
22: Sam Presti's
23: God.
22: Yes, you know, in many ways, he has done a tremendous job. Obviously, great series. Spurs win it. We'll have DeSager coming back to give us all sorts of crazy information in the DeSegment to end this hour. Thunder are done. Spurs are continuing. I don't think I want to do the carry champion thing right now because we just have a couple of minutes. So real quick, your boy Tua.
23: Yeah.
22: Arnie, in a little bit of hot water.
23: Yes.
22: Because he said that football is his part-time job.
23: Correct.
22: And his family and children are his full-time job. So here's the thing.
23: Right. Yeah. Yeah.
22: Go ahead.
23: No, I understand what he was trying to say.
22: Yes. Exactly.
23: And everybody's full-time job is your family and, and all that. Could you imagine if I went to our bosses and the bosses said, you know, you got a 4-hour show. I go, look, don't tell me about my 4-hour show Monday through Friday, and whatever in the weekends. That's only my part-time job. My real job is taking care of my family. It may be true. It's just a bad optic. Not a good look at all. We understand what he's trying to say. But there's no reason to bring that up. We understand your family's number one. Your family's number one for everybody in the world, okay? That's the way it works. But
22: so that's right. Yeah. Like, we know exactly what he meant.
23: Right.
22: But this is how I, when I saw it, this is what I thought. It just sounds cute.
23: Yes.
22: It sounds corny because it's obvious, right? Like, there are very few people out there, at least, well, not very few. There are some, but generally speaking, people love their families and they're dedicated to their families, right? Like that's kind of the general way that human beings are supposed to operate. Even as a pastor, your first ministry is in your own home, is being a pastor to your wife and a pastor to your children. Mm-hmm. And so what Tua is saying is not wrong. He's saying, I love my family and they are my priority.
23: Right.
22: There's nothing wrong with that. It's also not something that actually needs to be verbalized.
23: Exactly, 100%. No reason to bring
22: it up. That's the thing. There's no scandal about Tua and his family, right? Like, he doesn't have to defend that argument. And coming off of what happened in Miami, and then, you know, this second act, and what you hope that that's going to be if you're an Atlanta fan, the last thing you want to hear is, well, listen, just so you know, my family is what actually matters to me. Even if I don't do this whole football thing as effectively as you
23: Sorry, I'm not at OTAs. I'm with my family or something like that, you know?
22: So again, it came across. I was just like, well, that's very, very cute. But it's not, it just doesn't, you're right. It just doesn't come across well.
23: Especially when you're on a new team in a new city, you kind of want to embrace them or you want them to embrace you.
22: Doesn't mean he's not going to give it his all.
1: Right, right.
22: It's just the kind of thing that you just roll your eyes at it. Like, it's the kind of thing I would have expected Russell Wilson to say in Denver. Yes, I'm still salty.
1: Yes,
22: as a Broncos fan, obviously, about much of that entire run. But no, that's the kind of thing I'm talking about. It's just like, you say it and you're just like, yeah, it's almost like you gritted teeth. I think the kids now would call it cringe. It's just like, I get it, but say that to her in a card to your wife, you know,
1: exactly.
22: Enjoy your family and stuff. That's not something the public needs to know.
23: That's like when you win the Super Bowl and you're holding up the trophy, you say, it's the best day of my life. Well, it's the best day of my life, except when I got married and I had a kid.
22: Yeah, right,
23: and
22: blah, blah. Right,
23: we
22: right.
23: get that. We understand that. Okay?
22: We got it, bro.
23: Yeah, yeah.
22: We got it, bro. We'll come back. We'll find out what kind of statistics the great Steve DeSager will have for us. Arnie Spanier, over under, because he's a gambling type, over under 5 interruptions of the DeSegment. We'll find out. Put your bets in now. We'll be right back. He is Arnie Spanier. I'm Jason Martin, and this is Fox Sports Radio.
19: You know we have what you want.
20: Yeah.
19: This is no longer a theory.
20: What you want.
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22: This song makes me ask a question, Arnie Spanier.
23: Yes, sir. Men at work.
22: Be now.
23: Men at work.
22: No, I wasn't going to ask you.
23: Okay.
22: There is a man at work, though. His name is Steve DeSager. He joins us in the final segment of the second hour every week. Who can it be now? The answer is Steve DeSager, which is good because that means less of Arnie Spanier talking.
23: Wow.
18: I give Arnie a half point for knowing that, though.
23: Yeah.
18: You have to go back 40 years, but sure. Go ahead. Guys, we had a national anthem standoff again in a major league game today. It was Tampa Bay's home game against the Angels. Perhaps you've seen this before, ball games before. Some guys will be standing at attention, maybe in front of the dugout or by the on-deck circle before the game. And a few from each team might be with their feet on the field standing at attention. And then when the song is actually sung, it's finished, some guys will stay at attention, waiting until everybody on the other side clears out and goes back to their dugout seats. And then they, quote, win in this little contest to see who can stay out there. Well, the third base umpire was not having any of it today because there were three total players, two from one side, one from the other, who stayed standing after the national anthem. And the third base umpire threw all three of them out of the game before the first pitch was thrown.
23: I love it.
18: Meanwhile, NC State baseball season ended today. They had lost in this double elimination weekend yesterday and then lost 17-13 at a top five Auburn team today. And that means their longtime baseball coach, well, his career is done. He had said this would be it. Elliott Avent is done as NC State baseball coach, where he's been since 1997. His team, with two outs in the ninth, the batter worked a full count, but after ball three, the batter apparently

0: or at home to St. Mary's. Number one, UCLA was trailing bottom of the ninth at home today. They stayed alive, scoring three runs in the ninth to beat Virginia Tech 6-5. I mentioned Auburn staying alive with that high-scoring victory. Tennessee was eliminated today by VCU 5-4. Tennessee's old coach is now major league manager for the Giants. A team that's not doing well, by the way. Tony Vitello's clue. Crew is 0-8 against the Rockies and Diamondbacks now. Yeah. Winning record against the Dodgers and Padres, but they lost to Colorado 8-3. So that's another L for that crew. Virginia won 15-11 in 10 innings to eliminate a top 10 Southern Miss club today. And Arizona State shut out South Dakota State 17-0 in a game that was 1-0 in the fifth. Georgia had to finish up a win 18-2 over LIU. That was rain delayed from Friday, and the ball games at Florida State were postponed by bad weather. As for the softball, we mentioned the television coverage or lack of it at the World Series today, but Tennessee softball did win again on an extra inning homer against Texas Tech, which will be facing UCLA Sunday night in an elimination game in Oklahoma City, the place that will be hosting Olympic softball in a couple years, by the way. Los Angeles is not going to build a softball stadium just for the 2 weeks of the Olympics. The entire softball competition will be where the college softball finals, a World Series, is every year. Alabama advanced to the softball semis thanks to a 5-1 victory over Nebraska, which had won 27 straight games.
1: Wow.
0: And a programming note, on Fox TV, the LIV Golf final round is live from South Korea right now. American Taylor Gooch has taken a one-stroke victory lead and on the way perhaps to victory. Keep in mind, for LIV Golf, $4 million to the winner every tournament. Doesn't matter if you've heard of it or not. Back to you.
1: Jeez. Good money.
2: Thank you, Steve. One more hour to go. We will reset game seven. We didn't talk about the Tennessee handshake line controversy there during the segment. Maybe we can jump into that in hour four. Kerry Champion has dodged so far, but there's still an hour to go, and I still want to get to it. But more on the NBA Finals and game seven coming up next. We are.
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6: Everything's now final in Major League Baseball tonight. Philadelphia with 3 runs in the 8th, including a homer, beat the Dodgers in L.A. 4-3, ending L.A.'s 6-game winning streak. The A's slashed the Yankees' 5-game winning streak. 6-4 Athletics the final. The Yankees did get 3 runs top of the 9th, all 3 on bases loaded walks. Seattle won its 5th straight, 5-1 over Arizona. The Mariners with 4 solo homers in the first 3 innings. Arizona had just 3 hits in the game. By the way, White Sox slugger Munetaka Murakami will miss 4 to 6 weeks after last night's strained hamstring. It's called a grade 2. He has 20 homers this year. White Sox did win 7-1 over Detroit today. Tigers have lost 20 of 24. In the NBA, Game 7 of the West Finals to San Antonio. A winner at Oklahoma City, 111-103. Victor Wembanyama, series MVP, had 22 points. The NBA Finals start Wednesday. I'm Steve DeSager.
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9: We are live, Fox Sports Saturday here, Fox Sports Radio. He's Arnie Spanier. I'm Jason Martin. Aaron Torres with the week off.
10: Yep.
9: And unfortunately, the Oklahoma City Thunder have a couple months off, several months off. As a matter of fact, because they were eliminated by the Spurs.
10: Did you see that story I sent you earlier today? I know I sent you a lot of them. It was in the New York Post, an ex-Knicks fan who sold his fanhood on eBay became a Laker fan.
9: And he says that he has no regrets.
10: Yeah, right. How much did he get? I didn't see. I don't know if it said it in the article. How much you got?
9: Yeah, I'll have to check the article to find out. But you sold your fandom?
10: Yeah, he sold his fandom.
9: It's one of the lamest things I've ever heard in my life.
10: Oh, he sold it for $3,450.
9: Wow.
10: I need a lot more if I have to get rid of.
9: I was about to say, if you're a diehard Knicks fan, how long was he a Knicks fan?
10: He was 40 years old, so, you know, I guess his whole life.
9: Mm.
10: I need more than that. You have to give me, like, a mil.
9: The article called him a turncoat. Like, in the, like, not in a way where it's kind of like, in the midst of the article, it says, I have zero regrets, turncoat told the Post. like, it's like part of the story. Like, turncoat is just a normal thing that you would say about that. He sold his fanhood because the team was so bad and says he's not now crying foul because they're in the NBA Finals.
10: Yeah, you are.
9: I mean, it's his fault.
10: Yeah. It's like the guy who has the tattoo and he's got the guy with the cowboy tattoo and he got to change to a Kansas City Chief tattoo. This whole back tattoo on that. Yeah, good luck on that.
9: Look, man, the team for a long time was a walking joke. I mean, it was an embarrassment.
10: But you just can't change like that, though, Jason.
9: I'm not saying that. I'm saying that you, at that point, he probably was just so down in the dumps. He's like, I need to just do something else. My mental health is at stake. And so he cashed in for $3,000. And listen, let's just
10: That's a lot of money here. Back then, isn't it? Whenever it was.
9: Let's just be real here. Behind closed doors, my man's going to be cheering so hard for the Knicks, wearing every Knicks thing that you've ever seen. It's just going to be in his house. He only sold his fandom publicly. My man was never not a Knicks fan. He was just so upset. And I guess, I don't know, what was he, like a, I don't know, page 50 in the newspaper from this story when he originally sold this. So it doesn't matter at this point. The Knicks are in the finals. Jalen Brunson with an opportunity. I'll ask this off the top, just real quickly, because I didn't get to ask this in the last hour.
10: Right.
9: I've heard a couple of different people make this statement this week, that if the Knicks win the series, Jalen Brunson is the greatest Knick of all time.
10: Yes. Yes.
9: Really?
10: It's hard for me to.
9: The greatest Knick of all. When I think of the Knicks, at my age, I don't think Willis Fried. I think of Ewing, and I'm always going to think of Ewing.
10: Ewing is probably obviously in my top three. I'm older than you, so I do think of Frazier and Monroe, the Butcher, Bradley, Phil Jackson.
9: Yeah, Frazier is another name, of course.
10: Yeah, you know, I got to tell you, those days, you know, I used to go to the games. We couldn't afford it as a family. My mom used to take me down downtown to Manhattan. We'd wait outside to the end of the first quarter. We'd go to the door that wasn't guarded after that. We'd walk right in or be able to sneak on in. And I mean, that was the only way we can go to games. It was a tough time back then for my family. But yeah, those are some of the names that come up. Obviously, not all of them up there with Patrick Ewing. Ewing, I love. But, you know, if you're going to bring home a championship, I don't know if Brunson is, it's going to take a lot longer than just one championship to be loved. Over somebody like a Patrick Ewing or a Walt Frazier or something like that, you know?
9: Yeah, I mean, it was a different era, but it was like you were a lifer. Like,
10: right,
9: I mean,
10: right.
9: You don't think of anything about Ewing's career except the fact that he was a New York Knick. And he came up short a few different times, but man, how good he was. Like, just absolutely outrageous throughout his career. And it was like heartbreaking that he never got to win a championship. And, you know, you can see it on his face even when he does interviews now, just how much it would have meant to him and all this other stuff. Like, Brunson played for a while in Dallas. Like, he has come to the Knicks and he's been part of this turnaround. It hadn't all been him, but obviously, yes, he's been kind of the driving force behind all of this great stuff that's happened. But he also, I mean, he was a pretty good player before this, and it's just, to me, that's a bridge too far. But look, if he goes and wins and he has just incredible games all the way through it and all this, maybe you sway that argument. But we've got Spurs and we've got Thunder.
10: Can I just say something on that point, though? I want to say this. Nobody wants to win a championship more than Jalen Brunson. And there's one other person who's in that category. And you're probably like, oh, well, come on. Everybody wants to win a championship. Everybody may want to win a championship. But nobody puts up the way Brunson did. And you're asking me what I'm talking about? Brunson got paid $113 million less so they could sign other players to put this team around him. He could have maxed out the Knicks and gotten $113 million more, I believe, over 2 years, 3 years maybe. I'm not sure what it was. Now he's obviously going to get the big-time money. But how many other players are willing to sacrifice $113 million? Only other person I can think about is Tom Brady, who took a lot less all those years to put a good team around them. Otherwise, I can't think of anybody that would sacrifice that type of money.
9: Well, again, we already made the argument. LeBron James is going to take a max contract, or he's going to need a good explanation. That's what his team has come out and
10: said.
9: You
10: know, you're right about that. That's why I think LeBron should come out and say, you know what? I want to build somebody around me.
9: I agree.
10: And I want to take less money like Brunson did. And, you know, everybody will be happy. And I'll bring Bronny back. And everybody will be happy. But it doesn't seem like that's the way they're going right now.
9: Yeah, everything is a disrespectful move, according to his team. Everything that's done that doesn't give him everything under the sun, including a crown. There's disrespect being put towards him, so that's unfortunate. I'm glad he's not in the finals, so we don't have to hopefully talk about it too much. But you've got Wembanyama, who, if he's not already, he seems to be emerging as the face of the NBA. If they win this championship, I think that solidifies it.
10: Right.
9: But
10: right.
9: I do think that when you look at Game 7, you saw a Spurs team that seems to have been riding high, and just this was sort of the final form for the Spurs, because Game 7, it was very choppy and disjointed at times for the Thunder. It felt like they were scrambling.
10: But you did enjoy the game. You thought it was a good game, though, didn't you? You did enjoy it.
9: Yeah, it was a good game, yeah, but yeah. I always kind of felt like, I think San Antonio is going to win this game. Like, this is going to be one of those that if Oklahoma City wins, I'm going to think, man, they escaped. Like, on a night where they did not look like the better team, they found a way to get this done. And look, champions do that. But in this case, the team that felt like they were just kind of more in control of themselves for 48 minutes, despite the fact, Arnie, that apparently they didn't get much sleep last night.
10: Oh, yeah. I forgot about that story. How about that, huh? I can't believe that you allow that to happen. And I'm sure you'll tell everybody what happened, but you allow that to happen without the police being called or something like that.
9: Yeah. I mean, I'm glad that fans still care, right? Like, I mean, you've heard kind of crazy stories, the famous flu game, and maybe Utah fans gave him bad pizza or something like that in the hotel, and that led to Michael Jordan being sick during that series, and all those kinds of things. But allegedly, but it was according to a Spurs player.
10: Right.
9: Last night, or I guess it would have been now Friday night, depending on where you are on the East Coast and in the Central, we are now into Sunday. But they were blasting music. Fans were blasting music outside of the Spurs hotel and making it impossible for San Antonio players and staff to sleep.
10: I pictured John Cusack with a boombox standing on the sidewalk, something like that.
9: In a bathrobe?
10: Something like that, you know what I mean, Jason?
9: I mean, no, I mean, unfortunately, not to make light, but I mean, it kind of sounds like Guantanamo, right? Like, it sounds like prison torture kind of deal where you are forced to listen to ear-splitting music. And
10: we did that with our pledges. We did that with our pledges. We played Billy Joel Pressure over and over and over again on a loop during Hell Week. I shouldn't admit that, but that was our torture. You're right. It sounds like torture. I can't believe they allowed that. They didn't call the police and get the guys removed or tow a car or something like that. That's still crazy. It happens now in 2022.
9: I'm surprised the hotel allowed it. I'm surprised that they didn't take some kind of action to at least, I assume it would have been not necessarily on their property. Maybe it was on like public property right outside, like on a sidewalk or something like that. So maybe they couldn't necessarily do anything about it, but it did not seem to affect the Spurs when it came to their shooting, because especially from distance and especially when they needed it most in the fourth quarter, the Spurs shot the lights out of it from three. Like, when you actually look at the stats for the game, I thought it would look more lopsided than it does. Arnie, they both shot 45% from the field, and San Antonio did shoot 43% from three compared to 34%,
10: yeah.
9: So they took five more threes and they made five more. That's the only difference. Like, the Thunder were 12 of 35. The Spurs were 17 of 40. The way I watched the game, it felt like the Spurs had shot like 27 of 40. Like, especially in that fourth quarter run, you had some just huge three pointers. You had a few from Fox. You had Keldon Johnson, he had two, like, back-to-back, just back-breaking three-pointers as well. You had dudes just absolutely, it just felt like they were dealing out there. Champagne, I know that's not how you pronounce it.
10: Right.
9: But Champagne, he deserved it in this case, because he was 6 of 10 from three.
10: Yeah, he was shooting the ball well. He, He wasn't shooting it in the last couple of games. He was actually shooting the ball well. You know, when you had all five starters with double figures and then Johnson off the bench as well as Harper also with double figures, that's the win right there. It was a total team effort. They only had 22 by Wembanyama. So, and also Oklahoma City just didn't have a great game. Holmgren with only 4 points. We brought that up earlier. Caruso, 3 of 14 from the field. You can't have that, especially when Williams was out of the game and he was gone and you missed that offensive production. Even though, SGA had, 35 points? It wasn't going to be enough. Unless that guy had an unreal game like 50 or 60, they weren't going to win. Though with 5 minutes left in the game, 6 minutes left in the game, was still in doubt though, Jason. It was at one point down.
9: Yeah, they kept
10: three,
9: fighting. They had the heart of a champion. They certainly didn't quit. When they went down 14, that was a 3-point game at the half, and then you get back into the second half, and the Thunder had the lead in the third quarter. And every time the Spurs made a big-time run, the Thunder would shoot themselves back into it. They'd make a couple of defensive plays. They'd go to the free throw line. They would make a key shot, something that would quell the momentum and bring it. It felt like it would be double figures, and then you'd look up and it'd be six. And it was double figures, you look up, it'd be four. It would be close, but it did feel like the control of the game, the steering wheel, felt like it was always in the hands of the Spurs. Didn't mean that they could not lose, but when you looked at it and you could, you know, once the game was actually done, it's like, yeah, that's kind of how that game was trending. That's probably the way that game should have gone.
10: 49 out of the 50 states were rooting for the San Antonio Spurs over Oklahoma City. So,
9: all right. So about that, I want to talk more about that. I'm not going to.
10: It seems like
9: the,
10: it too, you know.
9: I'm not going to do the whataboutism.
10: Yeah.
9: At least not entirely.
10: Right.
9: I have no issues with people criticizing SGA for baiting fouls. By the way, another really good foul merchant, that would be Jalen Brunson. You'll see him in the NBA Finals.
10: That's true, yes.
9: The problem that I have with this discourse is that it is always seemingly framed as if SGA is uniquely a foul merchant in a league where he learned it from the people that came before him. Like, I am irritated by it too. Like, it is frustrating. Even as a Thunder fan, it can be frustrating when it does feel like he is trying to find a way to get fouled. But Paul Pierce did it his entire Celtics career.
10: Not to
9: James
10: this extent.
9: Harden is a foul merchant.
10: Yes, he is.
9: Kevin Durant
10: extent. SGA is like 50% more than the second most person with the flops.
9: I wish there was something to do, like find a way to fix it. Adam Silver coming out and saying the officiating is great. Like that, he makes all other commissioners in sports look better. It feels like to me with a lot of things that he does, but SGA is not some unique dude who like brought foul merchant or free throw savant. Like he's not, this is nothing new. Like everybody's always been trying to do things like this. He may be worse at it and it does make the game unentertaining at times and all this, but I feel like the criticism is a little bit much because he is not anywhere near the only person in the league doing this. Criticize him all you want. I understand that. But don't act like he's the only guy that has ever done this. Like I said, your boy Brunson, and I love Brunson.
10: Right, right.
9: He does a lot of it too.
10: Yes, he does. There's no doubt about that. I understand it. Doesn't mean we have to like it. You're right. He's not the only one that does it. But they won the championship. That's why he's so unlikable. It's a little bit different with Brunson because he'll go ahead. He doesn't go to the line as much as SGA. And when you looked at that flop stat that somebody came up with last weekend, I don't think Brunson was in the top five when it was all said and done. I think it was SGA and Harden. So yeah, he does do it, but I don't think to that extent, that you see, SGA do it. It just got out of hand. Notice how SGA didn't do it a lot this game, 6 and 7. He did go to the line, but he didn't do a lot of flopping and falling down after the shots.
9: No, and look, I hope that we'll see more of that. I also hope that the rules can be tweaked in a way where the officials just don't give him the benefit of the doubt on these as often as they have. And we'll see whether or not it's any kind of an issue in the NBA Finals.
10: I want you to understand something now. The rules used to be the rules, and there was no open for interpretation. Now the rules are just the guideline. You can't expect these referees to call every hand check, put your hand on, push, shove, touch. Otherwise, we'll have a free throw shooting contest. You can't. Sure, they're going to miss a grab on the arm and the wrist, and you hit me here, and you did this. It has to happen. You're just there's no other choice. You have otherwise, you're going to call three fouls on Wemby in the first 10 minutes of the game, and you're going to put him on the bench. How quickly is the commissioner going to say no? That we got to stop that. You can't do that. So they've got to let some stuff go. They can't call everything, Jason. They just can't.
9: No, I agree. I'm glad. Yeah. I hope that that's. I would much rather it be physical and us hear the whistles a lot less.
10: Yeah.
9: Than the opposite. I hope that the officials are not a storyline in the NBA Finals for your team or for the San Antonio Spurs. By your, I mean Arnie, not you listeners out there.
10: Understand.
9: Outside of other Knicks fans, I guess I would be talking to you as well. So we'll come back. We've got a little whip around where we can go around and talk about some various things. Tyreek Hill is in the news. Kurt Cignetti said something interesting.
10: Yep.
9: And Kerry Champion talked. All those things. We will start with Kerry Champion. I have teased it now long enough. But we have managed, by the way, not to give away the NBA Finals prediction.
10: No, we haven't.
9: We still have a couple segments where we could blow it before we get to the final one where we have said we will actually predict the NBA Finals. I'm going to try to keep us away from the NBA Finals topic completely so that we can pull this off. Stick around to see if we are successful. He is Arnie Spanier. I'm Jason Martin. This is Fox Sports Radio.
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11: 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The San Antonio Spurs.
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11: 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Stu Gotts and Company. 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The Odd Couple with Rob Parker and Kelvin Washington. 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
9: Fox Sports Radio, Fox Sports Saturday, now Sunday, depending on where you are. Kerry Champion doesn't like Caitlin Clark very much. That's what she said this week. In different words, but she essentially said that the WNBA needs to stop giving her favoritism and preferential treatment, because they're encouraging bad behavior from her, which she displays in some of her attitude on the floor and stuff like this.
10: How did she get favoritism?
9: Yeah, well, listen, like we know she does, you know, and she did this at Iowa too. There's like a cocky streak, an arrogant streak to how she plays. I don't think anybody disregards that. We talked about that as it related to Victor Wembanyama's competitive streak that kind of has been displayed a little bit more during the NBA postseason here. Not necessarily a bad thing, but something to kind of take note of. So Caitlin Clark, you can understand why, just as an athlete, you could maybe not like some of her antics, because we have that in sports. That's a real thing. But to assert that a WNBA that seemingly has done everything in its power to negate her impact,
10: yes,
9: even to their own detriment, to state out loud on your podcast that that league full of, I'm not sure that there are, like, how many people within the WNBA circle like Caitlin Clark at all? Because they come across like they would rather fail than succeed on her back.
10: Which
9: succeed
10: is amazing.
9: Because of her.
10: I can't.
9: It's astonishing.
10: You don't understand it. Here they have a golden opportunity to really advance their league. Let me tell you something. They got their money. They got new contracts. That's going to come back and bite them in the backside if this thing doesn't start picking up, because they've been losing nothing but losing money for all these years.
9: Forever. Yes.
10: So let's see them make some money now with Caitlin Clark. You know, you shouldn't be doing that, because I mean, remember last week, or was it 2 weeks ago? There was a game and they were advertising it. They put up four players. None of them were Caitlin Clark.
9: Yes.
10: They put somebody up that averages like 1.3 points a game. And I'm like, this is ridiculous. They're going out of their way to not promote her. And I think that's crazy.
9: Yeah. And she will still have a career after her basketball days.
10: Yeah.
9: Because she's just kind of become something that is larger than just a female basketball player. They've been able to do more with her. Her stardom has kind of eclipsed that.
10: She could be a coach. She could go back to Iowa or whatever. Yeah.
9: Sure she could. I mean, she can do that. She can go do TV. She can do any number of different things. Or she could just, you know, enjoy the money that she has already made and go live a private life. Whatever it is she wants to do, I feel like that's going to be open to her. But I will never understand why, outside of just pure hate and just disdain for whatever reasons you have against her or whatever like that, I don't know why you would cost yourself, meaning the WNBA and its players, I don't know how many stories we have to hear or little snipe comments that are made, like the Kelsey Plum comment from last year.
10: Right.
9: And all these other things. And seemingly almost all the women that comment on the WNBA take shots at her as well. So you've got Carrie Champion saying, like, watching how she acts on the floor, I just don't really like her very much, and I wish the WNBA would step in. The WNBA hasn't stepped in while she was getting brutalized and injured repeatedly over the last couple of years. The WNBA doesn't seem to step in on her behalf almost at all. They are squandering the only golden opportunity they may ever have for any kind of lasting success. Like, when she's gone, that league is done. It's done.
10: What about her own team?
9: Yeah. I mean, that's right.
10: Because her own team got in trouble.
9: Yeah, Stephanie White, the coach.
10: Right, for not announcing that she wasn't going to be at the game. My question's this. Who should be in trouble? The team, or is the team saying that Caitlin Clark didn't tell them, and it's her fault that she wasn't on the injured report?
9: Yeah, I mean, they're throwing her under the bus. The coach is defending her own actions at Caitlin Clark's expense. This league is saying stuff about Caitlin Clark. You're having all these people eventually have to, like, try to clarify their comments after the fact and all this stuff. Like, the vitriol drips from your teeth.
10: Even Team USA left her off, you know what I mean?
9: Yeah, I mean, you have a very small window of time in which to use her to draft off of, and you're just blowing it. And so when she decides, I'm just not going to play basketball anymore, moves on, and then we have no more commentators, I mean, people with platforms that are out here saying, we're finding out she's just not that good at basketball. And yes, I understand on Saturday night in Seattle, she had 6 points and did not play well and all this kind of stuff, because, you know, there are games where people don't play well in their careers. But it does feel like everybody's gone out of their way to attack her, try to bring her down a peg or five pegs, stick it to any fans of hers as well in the process and all this. And you believe that the take that you should have and the conclusion that you should draw, Kerry Champion, from everything that has happened in Caitlin Clark's WNBA career, that the best take, the obvious conclusion, and the only thing that needs to be said is that the league needs to stop giving Caitlin Clark preferential treatment because it's enabling her.
10: Don't know how she's getting preferential treatment. It's not like she's, you know, getting the extra call or something. She's getting fouled. She gets hit hard. You could call a foul against her opponent like every time. It's getting out of hand what they do to her and how physical they play ball against her.
9: Just come out and say you don't like her for whatever reason, you know, whatever it is. You can even say, look, I don't like how she conducts herself. Like, I don't like all the trash talking and all this,
10: right,
9: which is nuts. It's sports, right? Like, I mean, this has happened forever. But you can say that. You can say, I don't like how she trash talks. Don't give me garbage about how the league, don't try to gaslight me. Don't tell me that in some way the league is facilitating this and wanting this and is promoting Caitlin Clark at the expense of athletes that are handling things in a more proper, like, hush, what are you talking about?
10: Like,
9: what,
10: I don't like that she's stealing the limelight.
9: What color is the sky in your world, Kerry?
10: She's stealing the limelight from everybody else, and they don't like that. That's what it really comes down to. We all know
9: she doesn't have to steal it. It came to her. That limelight was stolen at Iowa. Like, that limelight found her at Iowa, and it just followed her. She's not stealing limelight that already belonged to her. Your league had no limelight.
10: She literally
9: brought it with her in her suitcase to the Indiana Fever. Like, she brought it to your league. She's not stealing it. She's just continuing to have it. And when she leaves, she will take it with her. Because you've done everything in the world to make it so that once she's gone, nobody wants to watch this
10: anymore.
9: They
10: won't have a league at that point because now the money's being dispersed. The owners, there's real owners now. They're not going to accept something like this before they could take a loss and write it off. They're not going to do that now.
9: It's ridiculous. I just can't believe that anyone intelligent would come out and suggest that the league is somehow giving preferential star treatment to Caitlin Clark based on her career in the WNBA thus far. Like, just,
10: you know what we need
9: facts.
10: Is like a new league, like the way the NBA and the ABA had two different leagues. Let's see what happens if they had a new league and she went to the new league, how they would like that.
9: Well, I mean, there was that kind of other league.
10: Right.
9: Like, if she just decided she wanted to go play over there, then the fans would just flock over there. And the WNBA, I legitimately believe they would say this. They say, good riddance. They weren't real women's basketball fans anyway. And then they would go back to selling dozens of tickets.
10: Dozens, as opposed to
9: thousands. Yeah. You had a sellout in Seattle. Yes, you have a new team and you have the excitement and all this, but the reason why probably has something to do with that girl in the Fever uniform, you know? Like, I feel like she had something to do with it. Let's go to Steve DeSager one more time, who I'm sure also could take a shot at Caitlin Clark and suggest that she gets preferential treatment. Steve, you explain to me how she's getting preferential treatment.
0: No, I saw it last summer and all the fouls and such. But okay. Expansion Portland against Caitlin Clark in Indiana had the national TV game tonight, by the way. Attendance 19,000, sellout, and the Fire now 6-4. Beat them up 184. Caitlin Clark finished with 1 of 7 shooting, 6 points, 6 assists, 5 fouls. And this Portland team, by the way, got close to 14,000 fans on Friday against Atlanta. Connecticut Sun were a 1-8 team. They're moving to Houston after this season. They got to play the LA Sparks without Kelsey Plum, out again with an ankle injury. She leads the league at 28 points a game. Connecticut, 84-81 winners. And an expansion Toronto, the Tempo, 93-72 over Seattle. Toronto made its first 31 free throws in a row in this game, a league record. A reminder, the Stanley Cup Final starts Tuesday in the NHL. Carolina hosts Vegas. Wednesday, the NBA Finals begin. San Antonio hosting the Knicks. More in a moment. By the way, hockey note, Finland upset previously undefeated Canada at the World Championship semis 4-2, so it'll be in the final against host Switzerland tomorrow. The Swiss have never won this tournament. And it was a big, big day for France. Not only do they have the French Open tennis going on, Paris Saint-Germain won the Champions League final on penalty kicks against Arsenal. Attendance for the tennis was down during the soccer match on TV, by the way. And then Victor Wembanyama advances to the NBA Finals tonight. Spurs take Game 7 of the NBA's West Finals, winning at defending champion Oklahoma City, 111-103. Wembanyama, series MVP, led the team with 22 points tonight. Julian Champagny, 20 points from three-point range. He was 6 of 10. Shai Gilgeous-Alexander in the loss, 35 points, 9 assists. But Chet Holmgren, in 33 minutes on the court, 4 points, 4 rebounds. Starter Jalen Williams was out again with a hamstring injury. A.J. Mitchell was out for a fourth straight game with a strained calf. Cason Wallace started for the Thunder, had 17 points. Alex Caruso finished 3 of 14 shooting from the floor. Again, the finals start on Wednesday. The Minnesota Vikings have a new general manager. Reportedly, it's Nolan Teasley from the Seahawks, where he worked for 13 years. Minnesota had fired its GM, Kwesi Adofo-Mensah, 4 months ago, but didn't search for a replacement until after the draft. The UFL spring football regular season ends Sunday on Fox TV. Louisville at Columbus. Saturday, Houston won at Birmingham. Coco Gauff lost her third-round match at the French Open in 3 close sets, but Naomi Osaka advanced. She will be facing number one Aryna Sabalenka next. And as far as soccer, not just the Champions League news today, but tonight, 78,000 fans at the Rose Bowl. Mexico won one of its World Cup tune-up exhibitions, 1-0 over Australia. The U.S. will be facing Australia during June's events in Seattle. The Americans have an exhibition Sunday in Charlotte against Senegal. Defender Chris Richards out with an ankle injury. USA Soccer today named Tim Ream team captain, a veteran defender. MLS on break for the World Cup. Justin Allgaier took the O'Reilly race in NASCAR. Qualifying for the Cup Series was rained out in Nashville, so Denny Hamlin will start from the pole Sunday night. IndyCar's Detroit Grand Prix is Sunday on Fox TV, 12:30 Eastern Time. Then the series is off to Illinois the next week. Right now on Fox, Taylor Gooch has taken a one-stroke lead on the front nine. Final round of the LIV Golf Tournament in South Korea. Bryson DeChambeau is 2 strokes back. There were 3 late ball games in the major leagues. Philadelphia, with 3 runs in the 8th, including a homer, beat the Dodgers 4-3 in L.A. Ooh. That ends the Dodgers' 6-game winning streak. And L.A. outfielder Teoscar Hernandez says he'll miss about a month with a strained hamstring. Seattle won its 5th straight, 5-1 over Arizona. The A's held on to beat the Yankees 6-4, snapped the Yankees' 5-game winning streak. The guy who got the save, Scott Barlow, became the first pitcher ever to get a save after walking 3 of the 4 batters he faced in his outing, but with despite 3 bases loaded walks in the 9th, the Yankees still do not win. Colorado handed the Giants a 5th straight loss, 8-3. Atlanta won again, 5-2 at Cincinnati. Braves record 40-19. Wins for the Mets and Cubs. Wins for Boston and Houston. Pittsburgh 10-9 over Minnesota. The Padres' Fernando Tatis Jr. finally hit his first homer of the year after nearly 250 plate appearances. Padres led 3-1 in the 7th and lost 9-4 at Washington. Angels 14-3 winners at Tampa Bay after that national anthem standoff. White Sox 7-1 over Detroit. White Sox slugger Munetaka Murakami, who has 20 homers already, is going to be out 4 to 6 weeks with a strained hamstring, grade 2. Baltimore, with 5 runs in the bottom of the 9th, beat Toronto 6-5. The rally included 2 bases-loaded walks to tie the game. Texas, with 3 in the bottom of the 9th, beat Kansas City 7-6. Royals have lost 5 straight. College baseball, UCLA and Auburn each won to stay alive in the double elimination weekend. Tennessee softball won again at the World Series. Alabama advanced to the semis. Back to you.
10: Thanks, Steve.
9: Thank you, Steve. Mm-hmm.
10: Hey, by the way, Jason, there's a little tweet for you.
9: Okay.
10: Daryl says, you guys want to know why Caitlin Clark isn't liked by her peers? Just listen to your little talk shows. My God, you guys sit and slobber over this woman for 3 to 4 hours a day, and it's disgusting. The league existed before her, and it will exist after her.
9: cool. We'll be back. NBA Finals. We will predict it. We've managed to get through the entire show without spoiling it. But the time has come. Will Arnie pick against his Knicks? We'll find out. He is Arnie Spanier. I'm Jason Martin. This is Fox Sports Radio.

0: hypotheticals, and more. 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
26: 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You'll find today's full show posted right after we get off the air. A whole lot on Game 7, a whole lot on the NBA Finals, which we are set to predict here momentarily. Arnie, how's the new dog?
27: New dog is good. My wife thinks she's going to train it to walk over and ring some bells when it wants to go outside. So that's what it's supposed to do now. Good luck to that, I told her that. See if you can train the dog to do that.
26: Well, my dog does that.
27: Oh, get out of here. Does it really?
26: Yeah, there are bells right on the front door. And like usually we know, like, and there's sort of a routine to where we... Like, she knows when she's going to go out and things like that. But if she actually has to, you know, go poop in particular, she'll just go straight to the door if it's in an off hour or a different kind of time. And she'll go there and she'll just knock into those bells. And we know then
27: you,
26: it's like,
27: Cecil,
26: oh, okay, she needs an extra trip.
27: Jeez, look at you. Well, that's what we're training Wilson right now. So we'll see if he,
26: Wilson?
27: He's not done a good job. So we'll have to start picking that up.
26: Dog's name's Wilson?
27: Wilson, named after Ralph Wilson. My wife was a big Bills fan.
26: Okay.
27: Yep. No longer the owner, of course. No longer around.
26: It's a cool name. I'm glad it's not named after a volleyball from Castaway.
27: Wilson!
26: Yeah, exactly right. So NBA Finals, your Knicks. Yeah. This Perlmutter guy's Knicks. No, wait. He sold his fandom for $3,000-some dollars. There's actually a documentary about it. He also has come out, by the way, and said, look, they're more lucky than good this year, and they're not going to win in the NBA Finals. So he says, he claims he really has given up on them. We'll see, right? We will never know for sure, but at the very least, he is keeping that character up that he actually sold his fandom because he was so tired of the coaching changes and the futility and the bad ownership and drafting and everything else that was going on. Either way, the Knicks are in the finals.
27: Yeah.
26: Game one Wednesday night in San Antonio. Cheap seats for $2,500.
27: Woo.
26: Somewhere in that neighborhood. How do you see game one going, Arnie? How do you view this?

0: And then game six for all the marbles in the garden, the Knicks take that one. So I got the Knicks in six.
1: Knicks in six, including game one in San Antonio. I think the Spurs are going to win both games at home.
0: Wow.
1: I think New York will win game three. It'll be 2-1 then. I think the Spurs will win game four, make it 3-1. Game five is back in San Antonio. I think the Knicks will win that game.
0: Ooh.
1: And then they will go back to New York, and I think the Spurs will win it there.
0: If that happened, you could actually bet on
1: San Antonio winning in six on the Knicks floor.
0: You could bet on that rotation and probably get like 150-1 or something to that.
1: Yeah, I don't do that. But so you got Knicks in six. I got Spurs in six. I'd love to see it go seven. I think that it could be an all-time great series. You have some star power there, of course, with Wembanyama, but you've also got Brunson, and there's a lot of good basketball that should be played in this series. So I think the NBA should be pretty happy. They get the New York market, and they get this emerging superstar, their version of Shohei Ohtani, for a global audience in a global game like basketball. Sets things up very, very nicely. And a good Western Conference Finals as well. Your stat was 13-13 over the 26 years of the team with more rest. So that tells you absolutely nothing, as it should. Arnie, it's always fun, brother.
0: Always
1: I appreciate
0: good, man.
1: You. Thank you.
0: Take care.
1: Rocket Fast Show. Stick around. Bernie Fratto, I believe, is coming up next. He's got plenty on tap for you here on Fox Sports Radio. We are.
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3: The San Antonio Spurs took Game 7 of the NBA's West Finals at Oklahoma City, 111-103. Victor Wembanyama, the series MVP, led the team with 22 points. Shai Gilgeous-Alexander, in defeat, had 35 points, 9 assists. The Spurs host Game 1 of the NBA Finals Wednesday against the Knicks. In the WNBA, Portland whipped Indiana 100-84. Caitlin Clark of the Fever, 1 of 7 shooting. She finished with 6 points, 6 assists, and 5 fouls. The Minnesota Vikings' new general manager is reportedly Nolan Teasley from the Seahawks, where he worked for 13 years. Coco Gauff lost her third-round match at the French Open in 3 close sets. To baseball, the Mariners won their 5th in a row, 5-1 over Arizona. The A's ended a Yankees 5-game winning streak, holding on 6-4, and the Phillies, with 3 in the 8th, beat the Dodgers 4-3. I'm Steve DeSager.
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8: Well, that's right. You heard the man. It is that time of week. My name is Bernie Fratto. We are coming to you live from the Fox Sports Radio compound here in Las Vegas. We'll take you up to 3 a.m. Pacific, 6 a.m. Eastern. So much to get to, so little time. We have our NBA Finals matchup. It'll be part of our midnight hour, which is going to be extended 90 minutes. I'll get to that later. We're going to have overtime. I don't want callers turned away anymore. I appreciate you take the time to call. And as per usual, sports are the greatest reality show. You can script everything but the ending. It's time to give credit where credit's due. I mean, I don't want to spend a lot of time on this, but I want to give a couple of takeaways from the Game 7 Saturday night between Spurs and the OKC Thunder. And don't worry, I'll get to Chet Holmgren. I didn't know there were that many Chet Holmgren haters out there, because it's not just that he stunk it up in Game 7, which Stevie Wonder and Ray Charles could see, but you had to keep reminding us that, yeah, he was drafted second overall. He didn't say anything last year when he averaged a double-double in the finals last year, and he was praised for his defensive presence and overall complete performance, especially in the title clinching game. 18 points, 9 rebounds, 5 blocks. That was last year, though. What have you done for me lately? I get it. Holmgren did not have a good night, did not have a good series, except for, well, maybe game five. And he hesitated too much when he got the ball in his hands. And I know he was drafted number two overall, and that pisses some people off. You'll have to just get over that. But I agree, Chet Holmgren stunk it up. By the way, that's not the reason they lost. Let's give some credit to OKC. We're talking about a team that has a lot more balance than maybe, including me, gave them credit for. All right? It's often that role players, game sevens routinely can be decided by unsung role players. And not just unsung role players. I mean, you had Stephon Castle, he had 16 points, De'Aaron Fox, 15. Rookie Dylan Harper had 12. But how about Julian Champagne? He was the ultimate X factor. He torched the perimeter defense that the Thunder faced. 20 points, 6 of 10 from behind the arc. Crucial offensive support whenever the Thunder threatened to flip the script and get back in the game. They couldn't miss from 3-point. They were 17 of 40, 43%. Give that up. Give that up to OKC and their early defensive punch. The Spurs swarmed the ball from the opening tip. They forced 5 turnovers on 5 steals in the first 7 minutes. That set the tone. And give it up to Luke Kornet. And I give LeBron James some props here. June 19th, 2016, he had that famous block when he went 94 feet against Golden State. That served notice that the Cavaliers were not going to be denied. It was an epic highlight in LeBron's career, I believe. And that led to Cleveland winning the championship in 2016. I think Luke Kornet deserves a lot of credit for that block early on in the game Saturday night as well, reminiscent of LeBron's block. Now, do I think the OKC Thunder will beat the Knicks? No, I don't. But I'm not going to spend a lot of time on that right now. I want to give OKC a lot of credit, okay? I want to give San Antonio a lot of credit. And oh, by the way, I get it. Jalen Williams was out with a left hamstring strain that left a massive void in the Thunder's offense, and they couldn't overcome it. But that's the way it goes. What if Indiana would have had Tyrese Halliburton last year, healthy? They took OKC to 7. So what goes around comes around. I give OKC a lot of credit. They not only win a championship, and they certainly almost got back to the NBA Finals this year, took it to 7 games. But I'd rather give the Spurs credit. We are going to have a doozy in the midnight hour, because I got to tell you, Wemby is the best thing to happen to the NBA since Magic and Bird combined. Because Wemby's box office, man. And he does stuff you never saw on an NBA floor. You didn't see a 6'9 point guard in 1979. Magic redefined the position. Wemby's redefining basketball. He can shoot threes, too. So we'll get to that in future shows. But like I said, I'd rather give the Spurs credit than bag on OKC. Okay? Meanwhile, from the give credit when our credit is due department, it looks like James Dolan, of all people, has the last laugh. His controversial decision to change coaches a year ago turns out it really paid off. On Monday, the Knicks completed their sweep of the Cavs. They clinched their first NBA berth finals in 27 years, and they're lying in wait for the Spurs Wednesday night. It is going to be must-see TV. And credit James Dolan. Did I just say that? The man has been aggressive. He spent $207 million in payroll, the second highest in the NBA, and his current roster was constructed primarily through the signing of Jalen Brunson and multiple blockbuster trades, okay? OG Anunoby, Mikal Bridges, Josh Hart, Karl Anthony Towns, not bad. Not bad. And the Knicks did it behind first-year coach Mike Brown, again, who was hired after James Dolan fired Tom Thibodeau last season after 5 years. I can't lie. I was critical of that. But he's got the last laugh. Because, look, Tibbs, he helped pull the Knicks out of the doldrums and mediocrity. He helped lead this team to the first back-to-back 50-win seasons in decades. Their first conference finals appearance since 2000. And at the time of the firing, the Knicks owed Thibodeau about $30 million. He had just signed an extension months before. That's why I headline this with James Dolan's controversial $30 million Thibodeau firing has paid off. Okay? He took full credit for it, too. He took a lot of heat, James Dolan did. He clarified in an interview with WFAN in New York in January. He hadn't come on the radio in 2 years, but he said, I'm going to own this, and I'm going to quote James Dolan. We needed to evolve beyond the old traditional coaching formulas, and we tried to work with Tom. It wasn't his thing. Now, we all know that over the last decades, James Dolan has been accused of interfering in the Knicks basketball operations over the years, even admitted to overreacting as an owner when he appeared on Jalen Brunson's podcast. But his decision to make a coaching change has not only been justified, the results are there. And the roster composition, man, I love this Knicks team. They very much remind me of the Bad Boy Pistons who broke through in 88 and 89. And with their coaching experience, with their roster composition, Wimby and the Spurs won 28 games last year. How the hell he did not win the MVP this year in the regular season is beyond me. And maybe Mitch Johnson should have won Coach of the Year as well. I got no beef with Joe Mazzulla. He's a damn good coach. But, what, he proved we could be relevant without, Jason Tatum? Look what Mitch Johnson did. We may not like him. He's a bit of a cheerleader. Stanford guy. Very sharp. Very highly regarded. Look at the results. And I know the votes are cast before the regular season. And I digressed. Meanwhile, some interesting news out of Lakerland this week. And remember, this is an organization I have a lot of affinity for. I cut my teeth. I was an intern in 79 and 80. Saw all the games courtside, had full access. You could have knocked me over with a feather. Maybe I'm just out of touch. Okay. I mean, if you're Nick Wright, he actually intimated a couple, 3 weeks ago that the Lakers might have one more in them to get to the finals against the Knicks. He didn't say the Knicks. But listening to Nick Wright in his tears, he likes to put up these tears. That's an excellent show, by the way. But when he does these tears, they're about as entertaining as watching a frog get dissected. And that's not entertaining at all. Meanwhile, the frog hates it. But I digress. The Lakers went through a round of layoffs amid a business reorganization this past week. That shocked me. Now, it was mostly employees in communications and content and partnerships. But about 25 people got laid off from what I understand. And that credit ESPN's Dave McMenamin for being the first to report that. Now, Mark Walter doesn't play, man. Since he officially became majority owner of the franchise in October, buying the franchise at $10 billion from the Buss family, the organization is starting to evolve with a bunch of new fresh faces that are now part of the room. And I'm not going to name the names, but it's clear that they've borrowed from the Dodgers quite a bit. Not just in philosophy, but in faces. So this is going to be an interesting offseason, as you've heard me say a thousand times that I think the Lakers, I don't think, I know, they are an organization of eras. And they're defined, this franchise is defined by their championships of those eras. And they made a big swing with Luka February 1st a couple years ago. Right now, not a lot to show for it. This is very much the clown era. You want to crown them in 2020, as Dennis Green would say, crown their ass. I don't think they deserve a asterisk. I get you there. Everybody else is in the bubble. There's no way in West hell that team wins that championship if they weren't in the bubble. They didn't have to travel. They had 4 months off. Yes, everybody did. I get it. But they benefited because of their roster composition much more than anybody else. In 2023, when they managed to limp into the conference finals, Nick Wright said, they just ran out of gas. Well, you made my point from what happened in 2020 before they got swept in the conference finals. And again, speaking of roster composition, as we head into next season, we're going to see if the Lakers are really serious about winning a championship or they just want to keep this traveling circus going. Why do I say that? This past year, Austin Reeves managed to play 51 games. LeBron managed to play 59 games. Luka managed to play 64. The last time the Lakers won a legitimate championship was 2010. I like that team. Let's juxtapose the Lakers this year versus that team. Kobe played all 82 games. Pau Gasol played all 82 games. So did Lamar Odom, Derek Fisher, Meta World Peace. They all played all 82 games. Steve Blake on the bench played all 82 games. Shannon Brown, a bench player, played all 82 games. And I know what you're saying. Oh, they were a younger team, right? Wrong. Shannon Brown was the only one. 25. They had older guys on that roster as well. The six players who didn't miss a game were all in their 30s. That organization couldn't even spell load management. So there you have it. We have the Lake, check that. We have the Knicks and we have the Spurs. A match made in heaven for the NBA. And from a purely business standpoint, league growth perspective, it's probably better for the NBA if the New York Knicks win. However, if you're looking at a long-term global marketing and face and script for the sport, if the Spurs win, they're going to bring massive benefits because of Wemby. Dude's what, 20 years old? We got a lot of stuff to get to tonight, and we're going to get to it all. We're just going to have to hustle. Coming up, one of my favorites, longtime CBS guy, former radio partner of Brent Musburger, my guy Amal Shaw will come on. We're going to chop a lot of the major headlines up. So we're just getting started. I'm Bernie Fratto. We are coming to you live from the Las Vegas Fox Sports Radio studios. Keep it locked. 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
8: 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So welcome in one of my favorites. Go back a long way. Longtime CBS air talent. Former radio partner of Brent Musburger. Say hello to Amal Shaw. Amal, I'm looking forward to talking tonight. Let's start with this. While you were in India, I was in Japan. How was India?
42: It was very good. Appreciate it. It was rainy, but good. How was your trip to Japan?
8: It's an amazing society we can learn a lot from, and my trip to the Tokyo Dome, I went to Kyoto, my wife and I went to Kyoto, Osaka, but started out in Tokyo in 4 days, an amazing city. I will tell you this. They're efficient, they're polite, they're respectful, they respect authority, they're amazing. And the highlight for me was going to the Tokyo Dome. So
2: that's awesome.
8: I want to dive in real quickly. I want to get your quick thoughts on this finals matchup in the NBA. It seems like a dream matchup for the NBA. What are your takeaways and thoughts heading into it? And I know the Spurs are favored, but I really like the Knicks in this series. Take it away. What do you think?
42: Yeah, I think the only, here's what I would look at. If you like the Knicks in this series, I would make the argument to wait for game two to bet them on the series price, because I think the Knicks are going to be at a major disadvantage in game number one. They're going to play on Wednesday. The Knicks have not played since last Monday. You're looking at a 9-day layoff. Generally speaking, we see a little bit of rust with some of these teams when they have an extended period of time off. But I think the Knicks are going to be very dangerous. Jalen Brunson just has an ability to control the game. It's very impressive what he's able to do. So should be fun to watch. And look, the Knicks have obviously been waiting since, what, 1973? I know their fans are going to be ready. It's a huge opportunity. I like the way they play as a collective. San Antonio is very good defensively. Give them a ton of credit going on the road against OKC, getting a road win. You know, the one thing that I didn't like what Oklahoma City did was they allowed the Spurs to get shots from the perimeter. I mean, you take, you know, 88 shots tonight, 40 of them are three-pointers. My point being, I would have let Wemby get his and then concern myself with the perimeter and try to prevent that from happening. And that's where, if you're in New York, you got to defend. You know, if Wemby goes for 40, fine, live with it. But don't let the guys in the perimeter beat you. That's really the key to this thing.
8: No, that's very true. They've made a quantum leap, though, so I want to see what they do in the finals.
42: Yeah.
8: And against a Knick team that has had an elite defense for years, and now they got an offense to go with their defense and some terrific role players. So we'll see where that ends up. One of the things I wanted to broach with you tonight as well, we're unbelievably that, you know, Future always has a way of arriving ahead of schedule. We're basically a couple weeks away from World Cup USA, 48 teams. I know you have a great depth of knowledge about the sport, and I'd like to hear your thoughts on a couple areas. One, how the USA may or may not fare. People think they can get out of their group even if they don't win it. And secondly, from a standpoint of sports wagering, because it's during that time of year, Amal, where there's not a lot going on other than maybe baseball, and after the NBA Finals are done, it'll be that lull between, you know, until football. But also the dynamic of you know, the event here. I covered it in 94 at the Silverdome in Michigan. And so I'd like to get your thoughts on all three of those areas.
42: Yeah, let's start with USA and their group. You know, you like the matchups here. You got Paraguay, Australia, and Turkey. You know, Paraguay is probably a team they've got to contend with, but they've got the opener in Los Angeles against them. That's a huge advantage. USA should be able to beat the Socceroos in Seattle, and then closing out with the Turkish team, again, back in Los Angeles. So the U.S. has the benefit of staying in the Pacific time zone the entire time. They're going to have a huge home field advantage. I think this is a great, great draw from a group standpoint for Uncle Sam's Army here. I like the way this team's chances are to be able to advance into the knockout stage. But let's be real here. We got 350 million people. And, you know, Bernie, I'm a huge sports fan across the board, but my dream has always been for the USMNT to win the World Cup. I don't realistically think it's going to happen in my lifetime, but I'm hoping it does. So from that standpoint, I think the USA has got a great shot. Looking at the tournament as a whole, in terms of betting and who's going to win, you're going to take some of the usual suspects as the favorites there. You're looking at, obviously, Argentina, the defending world champions. You've got France, who's just got so much depth and so much talent. It's going to be really difficult to see somebody potentially knocking them off. And then, of course, Spain, who's always very just an incredibly tough team to be able to knock out. Had a lot of success. Both Spain and France have had, and Argentina as well. You look at the last, you know, 3-4 World Cups, these teams have all been there. Spain winning in 2010, France winning in 2018, and then, of course, Argentina winning in 2022. Then you can't discount Brazil. Germany's always a threat. They're not quite as good as they used to be when they had Philipp Lahm on the back line. You know, not Oliver Kahn, that's going back to 02, but Manuel Neuer in net. They're not quite as good as they've been in the past. But, and then, of course, the five-time world champion Brazilians. you know, at this tournament, you can never count out Brazil and what they can do from a talent standpoint. So I think it'll be a lot of fun, but unfortunately, I think at the end of the day, you're going to have one of those countries emerge. I don't see a situation where you look at some team that's going to be an outlier that really gets through and wins this thing.
8: I think you nailed it. You hit all the usual suspects. And let's not forget, Argentina lost to Saudi Arabia in November 2022, remember? And they came back and won the whole darn thing. Spain has been hot lately. France has the deepest roster. Did you mention England, or was I not? Did you throw England?
42: I did. I'm going to tell you something. I the 86 World Cup for me, Gary Lineker was my favorite player in the world. He had a tremendous World Cup when they lost to the hand of gold God. I mean, hand of God goal by Diego Maradona in Mexico City. Here's the problem with the English team. You know, they had a chance at the Euros last time around in 24. They blew that one. It seems like when the pressure gets there, you know, they play that famous song in England, "It's Coming Home." Well, it hasn't been home since 66. And let me tell you something. We're bordering on 60 years plus now. I just don't see it getting there. They have the talent to be able to compete with anybody, but England seems to get tight when the chips are down.
8: Very true.
42: And they just haven't been able to deliver in the biggest of stages. You know, two of my all-time favorite players are Frank Lampard and, of course, Steven Gerrard. And you think about some of the great teams that England had, you know, 02, 06 from a talent standpoint. They just couldn't put it together. Now, I think it was the 02 one when Lampard got screwed on that goal against Germany. The ball, that if we had VAR today, would have counted when they tied it up. It should have been tied up, but it didn't count. But I don't know. England has talent. I don't think they're quite as talented as they've been at some points in the past. And then here's the key what you need. You think about some of these teams when they win. I'm not saying Argentina didn't have good goaltending. But when I think of, like, Spain in 2010, St. Iker Casillas, one of the best goaltenders of all time. Italy, 2006, one of the great goalkeepers, Gigi Buffon. I mentioned Germany gets to the final, loses to Brazil. They had Oliver Kahn. 2014, they had Manuel Neuer. So you've got to have that elite-level goaltending, because that goaltender may not have to make a lot of saves, but there's going to be one or two that are going to be the difference between whether you're a world champion or not. 98, France, Fabien Barthez. I mean, I just looked at these goaltenders I mentioned. They were all elite, top 3 to 5 goaltenders in the world. When you mentioned Neuer, Buffon, and Casillas, you're talking about 3 of the 5, 10 greatest goaltenders of all time.
8: Amal, I was talking with Amal Shaw, longtime CBS broadcaster, former radio partner of Brent Musburger. So I'm going to come off the top rope, and I'm going to predict England's going to win it. But I'm going to tell you why, my man. I got to keep up with you. It's not easy. They are now managed by a stud manager in Thomas Tuchel. And you can see the difference already. They won all 8 of their World Cup qualifying matches. And in doing so, you can't score on them because they maintain possession about 70% of the time. That is unheard of. You don't give opponents opportunities to score in transition. I do know England plays just well enough to disappoint and lose. The whole nation knows it. They're going to need Harry Kane to step up and finish. He's a world-class finisher, world-class playmaker. He's got studs around him like Declan Rice. Again, if past is prologue, you are waiting for the other shoe to drop. But I think Thomas Tuchel, their new head coach, who's a proven winner, can be the X factor here. Your thoughts?
42: Yeah, you're right about the look. He's had great success. He's been at some of the biggest clubs in Europe. Borussia Dortmund, PSG, Chelsea.
8: Man United, right?
42: I don't think he was at Man United. He was at he was in Munich at the Allianz, at Bayern Munich. I mean, he's been at the biggest clubs. So I'll give him that. But, you know, you mentioned Declan Rice. Declan Rice, who played, you know, converted the penalty kick today in the Champions League final. Unfortunately, Arsenal comes up a little bit short there against PSG as they repeat. But to me, Jude Bellingham is the key. Bellingham is right now, to me, England's best player. But when you look at Harry Kane, I feel like he's a little bit long in the tooth at this point in time. You've got a young superstar. I mean, Jude Bellingham is 22 years old. This is his time to shine. He's the guy at Real Madrid, or one of the guys at Real Madrid. Obviously, you still have Mbappe and other players there. But you talk about an opportunity for a player who's going to play for England in 26, 30, and 34, maybe even 38. That's how young and talented Bellingham is. He's got to be able to step up. If he can do it, I think England's got a shot to be very competitive in this World Cup. But I don't know. I just don't feel like, you know, when I look back when England had their great teams in the early part of this century, they had not only the best players in England, they had the best players in Europe. Gerard, Lampard at the midfield. They had guys, Rio Ferdinand on the back line. You know, they had the Rooney up front, Michael Owen. They had guys with speed that were finishers. I just don't know if the talent is quite what it once was. But again, when you get in the knockout stage, you get into the penalty kicks. All it takes is converting and getting through there. So we'll see. You know, I also think the loss in the Euros is going to help this team grow. They'll have a great opportunity. But the one problem is England, don't get me wrong, Brazil has pressure, France, all these countries have pressure. But I feel like with England, with the lack of championships, you know, France, Spain, Germany, Brazil, they've all won. England hasn't won in 60 years. Nobody's alive. Thomas Tuchel, the manager, he wasn't alive when he won in 66. So to me, that's the problem. That's the challenge right now when I look at this English squad.
8: You're not wrong. So, gun to your head, is it France or Spain, the two favorites?
42: Yeah, I'll go with the French team. They just have so much talent. That's one thing. It's hard to, you know, deny them. It seems like they've just been dominant, you know, in terms of what they've been able to do in the World Cup for many, many years. And you just look around, you look at the roster, just so many great players on that team. And I think that's going to be the difference. I think their talent will put them in a position to be able to really get through this thing potentially. But look, I'm not going to discount Argentina either. You know, being a world champion, you know how to get it done. So we'll see what they're able to do. But, you know, Conte, obviously Mbappe, Dembele, they have talent on this team. They've got immense talent. They're young. They're good.
8: There's no question. Kylian Mbappe, it starts with him. He's a freak show. But I think the reason France is so scary is their bench, they are so deep and so robust that you could start their second 11 and probably get out of their knockout stage. That's how good they are. And because
42: there's no question about that. I would actually say definitively they'd get out even with their second team.
8: And why that matters this time is this is an expanded tournament, 48 teams, more games. And there's gonna be fatigue that will set in, and France will probably stay sharp with their depth. The problem is the favorite never wins this damn thing. So anyway, but I'll tell you what, man, it's hard to go against you there. All right, let's wrap it up with this. We both live in Vegas. As you know, I spent 17 years in the media in Detroit. Some of the best time of my life. Covered Scotty Bowman's Red Wings, 3 Stanley Cup championships in Detroit under Scotty Bowman. So we've got this plucky Las Vegas or Vegas Golden Knights team that was born. They weren't even awarded a franchise until 10 years ago on June 16th. Now they're in their third Stanley Cup final in their ninth year of existence, and the hockey fans in Toronto and other places are losing their mind. Give me your thoughts on the Golden Knights. And so, you know, you're talking to 600 affiliates here, and this is the road I want to go down. Tell him what you think their secret sauce has been. I tell you what I think it's been. And do you think they'll beat the Carolina Hurricanes? Because a lot of sharp people I talk to think they've met their match in the Carolina Hurricanes.
42: Well, look, I think Carolina love the way they defend on the penalty kill. They're tremendous. They get after it. They just don't afford you the opportunities. You look at back in game 4, I think Montreal might have had 2 shots in the third period when they were trailing by a decent number. I forgot what the score was in that game, but they were down pretty good. I think it was 3-0, and they couldn't muster any shots in that third period. We saw what the Canadians were able to do. I am not the biggest Freddie Anderson guy. I know he's played well.
8: The goalie, yeah.
42: But you know, you look at it in game 4, he faced 18 shots in that game. You know, so I just looked it up. It was only 3 shots Montreal got, and 2 of them came in the final couple of minutes.
8: You know, there's an irony there. If I could interrupt, because one of the things,
42: please.
8: Scotty Bowman, he won 9 Stanley Cups with 3 different franchises in 3 different eras, and when he did it with the Wings teams I covered. I did it with three different goalies, Chris Osgood, Mike Vernon, and Dominic Hasek. And I remember talking to Osgood once in a game where we only faced like 13 shots. He goes, those are harder for us because you never get into a rhythm. You might not see a shot for 7 minutes, and you've got to stay on edge. But when you start getting peppered early, so it can actually be counterintuitive. But continue on with your analysis.
42: No, you're not wrong about that, and that makes complete sense. I get where he's coming from there. But, you know, look, I think Carolina's a very good team. I like Brendan Moore as a coach. I think he's done a tremendous job. Guys believe in him. They've been on the cusp for many, many years. But, you know, you looked around, it was Tampa or it was Florida that were tough teams to overcome. Now they've got an opportunity. But I'll tell you something. On the other side in Vegas, Carter Hart is playing exceptionally well. And just for full disclosure, I live in Vegas, but I'm not a Knights fan. I'm a fan of the NHL. I don't have any team that I root for. And more for me, it's about players. And I look at this team. They just find ways. I don't know. You know, listen, what the hell Tortorello has said or done since he's come in there, taking over for Cassidy with 8 games to go. This has been a remarkable run in terms of the way Vegas has played. But listen, I don't disagree. They could have potentially met their match in this team with Carolina. But I think the confidence you take away if you're Vegas after really taking care of business comfortably against Colorado, that says a lot about you. That game two, they were down 1-0. They score a couple of goals. Then they end up winning by 2. Game three, they're down 3-0. They come back and score 5 straight. Game four, they don't allow Colorado to get the equalizer there. I just think it's going to be tough right now for Carolina. I like this Hurricanes team. When you look at them, I think Sebastian Aho is an underrated guy. Nicholas Ehlers is tremendous. I love what he brings. Love Shevchenko as well. They've got some great, great pieces on this team. I'm not taking anything away from them. Taylor Hall adds a lot to them. But the big thing for me, Bernie, is I can't put my finger on it. And that's the thing that frustrates me with Vegas. I don't know how they're so good and they do it. Like when I look at Tampa, I love John Cooper as the head coach. I think he's the best coach in North American sports. But he had great talent. Braden Point always played well. They had the goaltending with Vasilevsky. You look at Florida. Paul Maurice, to me, is the second best coach in North American sports. And he could get the goaltending that they needed with Bobrovsky. And then, of course, you had Tkachuk, and you had so many great players. Seth Jones was the acquisition last year they made on the back line, who was tremendous. And so they have the pieces. When I look at Vegas, I'm like, who is it? Like, Eichel doesn't play at the level of a superstar. Marner was tremendous or has been tremendous. Stone's been injured and out of the lineup a little bit, but he showed up when he's needed. Barbashev's done a great job. But to me, the difference has been Carter Hart in this postseason, and I think that's going to be the difference as to why Vegas wins the Stanley Cup.
8: It would not surprise me at all. And by the way, I don't have a dog in the fight. I if the Knights win, great. I don't care. I don't go to the parades. Yeah. I root for them and I root against them. I would say this. I'll draw a parallel. And again, not surprise me at all if the Golden Knights win. Because while Carolina's defense and their goaltending has been outstanding, and they just squeeze you in the center ice. I remember in 95 when the Red Wings won the President's Cup, and the New Jersey Devils just completely stifled them with the left wing lock. They didn't know what to do. They got swept. The Carolina Panthers, conversely, haven't seen the combination of Marner, Stone, and Eichel. And I agree with you. Eichel's not a finisher, but in this offense, and I don't know what Torts did. I was in a press conference back in 05 when he went off on somebody, and it's not pretty. Okay. I think he came in here and he just got out of the way and they played hockey. I think he just threw out the pucks and said, you can do it. I believe in you. But the bottom line is Kelly McCrimmon and George McPhee have turned out to be incredible in their talent evaluation and pulling rabbits out of a hat. They've done it every year. Kenny Holland did that in Detroit for years. That 2002 Red Wings team had 7 Hall of Famers on it. 7. And they'd be cruising along. All of a sudden you get Brett Hull. How the hell did you do that? You get Brendan Shanahan. How the hell did you do that? I want to, you know, name roll call here. But I think that's the commonality, their leadership from the standpoint of talent evaluation and their vice president and general manager seems to have really worked. You got the last word.
42: No, you're absolutely right about it. That has been the key. Now, let's just not go crazy here and even try to remotely compare either of these teams to those Red Wings teams. And the talent that those guys had was off the charts. But, by the way, my all-time favorite player, the Swede, number 5, Nicholas Lidstrom.
8: Great guy.
42: I mean, you talk about a thoroughbred of a different kind. I mean, he was just an incredible, incredible defensive player. But, you know, he only won the Norris seven times. I mean, he didn't
2: and
42: have
2: I'm sure you remember the Russian five. There'll be a movie coming out about them.
42: Larionov, Konstantinov, Fedorov, all those guys. It was unbelievable to watch the puck movement. It was unbelievable.
2: You're not kidding. The way they cycled it. Amal, great stuff as always. On a scale of 1 to 10, I give you 14. Thanks so much. We'll talk soon, buddy. We're overdue for lunch.
42: Looking forward to it, my friend. Thank you.
2: Amal Shaw, CBS Radio, former radio partner of Brent Musburger. Now you know why. Coming up, we are going to have a robust midnight hour, and I want to let all the callers know, please listen. You're getting in tonight. I'm extending it to 90 minutes. If you don't get in by 1 a.m. Pacific, keep trying. You're not going to be turned away. For the last few months, I've turned callers away, not intentionally. We just run out of time. The clock runs out. Or I've heard, you know, like my man Tony in Miami said, hey, sometimes I just can't get in. I don't want to turn anybody away. 877-99 on Fox. We'll set the topics for tonight's midnight hour coming up. I'm Bernie Fratto. Keep it locked. 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
8: 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We are 11 minutes away from the midnight hour. 877-996-6369, 877-99-FOX. You know what to do. Brandon will take your calls. I don't want anybody turned away. We're extending it. We're going to overtime. All right, so let's get to the topics. We have a boffle NBA Finals starting next Wednesday. I want to hear from my callers. I know what I think, but what would be better for the NBA? Would it be better for the Knicks to win the championship? Would that be better for the NBA? It's the largest media market in the United States. A Knicks championship instantly creates another cultural phenomenon. Merchandise sales will start to climb again. They've been staggering, and it'll end that drought. Why, you know, would it be better if Wemby wins? Well, let the potential Victor Wemby dynasty start. We know that he's now the future face of the NBA globally. He's the present face, period. Best thing to come out of the NBA since Magic and Bird combined, because he's doing things you never saw before, like Magic and Bird did. Okay, I'm not talking about guys that hung around 24 years and went for mercenaries and, you know, got a bunch of points. Good player. I get it. This guy, you seen a 7'6 guy with guard skills? Okay, so tell me, who do you think, what would be better for the NBA? If the Knicks win it all or the Spurs win it all and Wemby wins it all? 877-99 on Fox, 877-996-6369. I don't want anybody turned away tonight. LeBron James and his management camp recently said they expect a specific explanation from the Lakers if the team offers him a contract below the maximum amount. Okay. He just went on a broadcast the other day and with Steve Nash and said, it's not my fault. I did good. Everybody else sucked. That's not what he said. What he said was, we got out talented. Well, you're hamstrung. You can't sign wing defenders and rim protectors if you have LeBron and Austin Reeves, who's going to get $40 million, and Luka. Ain't going to do it. And LeBron's a better defender than those two, but they started out 3-0 in the playoffs against a bad team with no point guard, and then they went 1-6 down the stretch. They got completely torched by the team that just got handled by the Spurs. So they're a million miles away from that level. They wouldn't have beat Denver. They wouldn't have beat Minnesota. And if Houston had just a point guard, like a Dennis Schroeder, I don't know if they'd have beat them. But be that as it may, I don't care what the Lakers do. I just call them. I mean, I don't have a rooting interest. Everything they do is good for my business. We're going to find out on the roster composition, though, if they are serious about winning a championship or they just want to keep this traveling circus going. So I want to hear from you folks. Okay, the Lakers have a business act and a balancing act. They're a second apron team. They're facing restrictions under the NBA.

0: The internet broke, went into an immediate frenzy. Even Barstool Sports and a bunch of other outlets debated, is this method genius or completely whack job? You tell me. Now, dentists have weighed in. They say putting toothpaste directly in your mouth transfers germs. I don't know. What the hell do I know? One of these days, I'm probably going to try it. You're probably going to try it. Will you try it? So what do you think about Bryce Harper's morning routine by sucking the toothpaste directly out of the tube, right onto the tongue, and then brushing? You saw it. You for it or against it? What are your thoughts? So, better for the league, Wemby or Spurs or OKC? LeBron James needs an explanation. Give me your thoughts. Bryce Harper and his toothbrushing routine. 877-999-FOX, 877-996-6369. The midnight hour is here. I want to hear from you. No one's getting turned away. We are going to go overtime. It always bothers me when we get to 1 o'clock and some folks don't get in. Keep it locked. You're up next. The Bernie Fratto Show on Fox Sports Radio.
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4: The Spurs are headed to the NBA Finals. They'll host Game 1 against the Knicks on Wednesday. San Antonio took the Western Conference Finals Game 7 at Oklahoma City, 111-103. Series MVP Victor Wembanyama scored 22 points. Shai Gilgeous-Alexander had 35 in defeat. To baseball, Baltimore with 5 runs in the bottom of the ninth beat Toronto 6-5. Texas scored 3 in the bottom of the ninth to win 7-6 over Kansas City, which has lost 5 straight. White Sox 7-1 over Detroit. The Tigers have dropped 20 of their last 24. White Sox slugger Munetaka Murakami will miss 4 to 6 weeks with a strained hamstring. Pittsburgh 10-9 over Minnesota. The Braves won again 5-2 at Cincinnati. The A's ended the Yankees' 5-game winning streak 6-4. The Mariners won their 5th straight 5-1 over Arizona. And Philadelphia came back to beat the Dodgers 4-3. I'm Steve DeSager.
5: It's main event time.
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3: 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We're taking you on a journey not often heard in the world of audio. 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
8: That's right, you heard the man. Bernie Fratto Show keeps rolling right along. My name is Bernie Fratto. We're coming to you live from the Fox Sports Radio compound here in Las Vegas. We'll take you up to 3 a.m. Pacific, 6 a.m. Eastern. 3 provocative topics tonight. Let's have a little fun with it. From a purely business and league growth perspective, who would it be better for the NBA to crown champion? The Knicks? Or Wemby, right? I mean, the Knicks win the championship. Well, you got a cultural phenomenon, and you know how that goes. It's the number one media market. But if Wemby wins, well, he's already widely viewed as the global face of the NBA. This only supplants that better and increases, merchandise. The second topic, I want to hear your thoughts. Where did this land with you? LeBron James and his camp, they expect a complete specific explanation if the Lakers don't offer him a max contract. How does that land with you? What are your thoughts? And finally, Bryce Harper. Almost called him Brush Harper. He begins his morning routine by sucking the toothpaste directly out of the tube onto his tongue. Then he brushes. The internet went broken. Barstool Sports went crazy. A bunch of other outlets said, is this genius or wacky? You tell me. What is it? And will you ever try it? It's time for the Midnight Hour.
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8: All right, we begin with the legendary Hall of Fame caller from Massachusetts. Jim, get us started tonight.
9: Bernie, to start with, I hope Spurs won it all.
8: Okay, you hope they do, but what do you think would be better for the NBA from a business
9: Spurs.
8: Standpoint? Okay, explain.
9: Because nobody wants nothing to do with New York. Look at all what's going on there and everything. Stuff exceeds sports. You know, And I don't think they want the attention to be going there. And I think the newest and the youngest talent in the world is with the Spurs. And I think they're going to take it out. Right? I don't think the series is going to go five games. I really don't.
8: Here's what's interesting. I like the way you.

0: And if New York can dominate the national headlines with the NBA, they're going to like that from the basketball standpoint. So, but I'm not trying to talk you out of your answer. So you, there's one vote for Wimby. All right. LeBron James and his team make these demands. Your thoughts?
1: Well, the thing is, like you said, his team wants a very detailed explanation why he isn't giving. I'll give you two words. You suck. Just go. Just go. His attitude and how he acts is more detrimental to that team than his talent, which is diminished. He was a great player, all of this stuff. But it's not about him. It's about the team. And he's never realized that throughout his whole career. So,
0: well, he always makes it about him, and that's what makes these optics so bothersome. Because go ahead, Jim.
1: Yeah, don't go away mad. Just go away. I mean, my goodness, he's at a grandfather's age compared to most athletes and how long they go.
0: Well, if you read through the lines, he's saying, I want to stay here. I deserve to stay here. I deserve a max contract. Can't you see how great I am? Even though he went on a podcast with Steve Nash a week ago, so they don't have enough talent. How do they expect to get rim protectors and wing defenders if they sign Austin Reeves? You get the point.
1: Bernie, you just answered the question. In your response about LeBron, me. There it is, right there on the table. Goodbye. Yeah. See you. You know.
0: All right. How about you see this goofy thing with Bryce Harper brushing his teeth? Is that what are your thoughts? Would you ever try that?
1: No. I mean, I thought it was funny, but I couldn't believe all the hits and results that he's got all over the place. I mean, you know, that's the thing now with media. You can know what's going on around the world in a few seconds. But I thought it was silly. It was funny, but no, I wouldn't do that. I mean, who's going to do that? Maybe kids, maybe like little leaguers or something.
0: I haven't had the guts to try it yet, but it's kind of caught my eye. Yeah.
1: No.
0: All right, Jim, you be well, my friend. Enjoy the rest of your weekend. Chris in Louisiana joins us. Chris, is it Louisiana or L.A.? Los Angeles or Louisiana, Chris?
2: It's Los Angeles.
0: Okay, good. Glad we clarified it, my friend. Welcome in.
2: Welcome. How you doing, man?
0: Good, sir. Thank you.
2: So I definitely think it's better for the Knicks to win, you know?
0: Okay.
2: Because, you know, everyone's loving on Wemby, and if he wins this early, they're just going to be hating on him soon.
3: Can't wait!
2: Plus, the New York fan base has been starved for a championship for so long. They deserve to win. They've been the most dominant team in the playoffs. They've been blowing people out left and right, and they've got what it takes to win it all.
0: All right, you bring some good points up. I'm with you. And you can't discount the fact that they have a history and they are the number one media market, and they're going to bring a certain cachet to these playoffs that people will avail themselves of when they start. So I'm kind of with you on that, Chris. We shall see.
2: Yeah, I like the cachet the Knicks have been bringing me this year.
0: Oh, I think I know where you're going with that, big fella.
2: Yeah.
0: Well, they've been dominating.
2: The first quarter, just crushing that Knicks first quarter all the time.
0: I don't know if you heard my opening commentary last week. I gave a long dissertation on how they're not just winning, they're dominating, and backed it with statistics. And they've always had a solid defense. Now they got an offense to go with it and a cast. So I actually think they're going to win it. Let's get to LeBron James. You're right there in Los Angeles in the middle of the belly of the beast. What were your thoughts? How did that land with you when LeBron made his provocative statement?
2: Well, how much is that max contract for LeBron? Like,
0: well, if it's 1 year, I mean, I think it's like $60 million, something like that.
2: That's just like another ass move by LeBron. You know, I love the guy's game, but he just can't keep his foot out of his mouth. He always does the things like. But the Lakers have to keep him. That's their best chance to win. Like, who are they going to get that's better than LeBron? For
0: yeah, but think about it, Chris. They just got.
2: I think they beat Minnesota. They probably beat Denver. Maybe they don't beat OKC or the Spurs. But if they had all three of those guys, they were playing great at the end of the season, and they could have made a run.
0: Problem is they combined about 60 games or more, and I don't expect that to change. Finally, the Bryce Harper toothpaste thing. What are your thoughts? Will you try it?
2: I'm not big on sucking things out of tubes. I don't know. Yeah, I'll leave it at that.
0: Hey, Chris, good stuff, my man. Enjoy the rest of your weekend. Andrew in Bakersfield, welcome back into the Bernie Fratto Show.
3: What's up, Bernie?
0: Go ahead.
3: So, what was the first topic? I'm so sorry.
0: What would be better for the NBA as a whole of the business, if the Knicks win it all or if Wemby and the Spurs win it all?
3: Okay, so you said business-wise and something else.
0: Well, the business, but, league growth perspective, notoriety, all that.
3: Right. But business is run by humans, so you have to think about the emotions and whatnot. So I would say that it would be better for the Spurs to win and then maybe the Knicks to come back next year and then the year after that and see what happens.
0: Okay.
3: The second thing,
0: LeBron James and his team are demanding explanations if they don't give him a max contract.
3: Right. So you said $60 million. I thought it was $42 million for next year.
0: You may be right. Regardless, it's a lot more than I will check into this right now. But continue on with your answer.
3: Okay, but to me, I think it's expected, and because of the situation. It may have been pretty smart because, you know, in reality, he's going to get that explanation anyways, whether he asks
0: for it. Yeah, but then why go public with it then? It's back to the optics. And by the way, Andrew, it's only $42 million if you've been in the league 6 years or less. LeBron's been in the league 78 years, so he can make $58 million next year based on the max tied to the salary cap next year, which went down $1 million. Continue on, Andrew.
3: Okay. But, and he did not say, I won't sign a lower contract. He just said he wanted an explanation.
0: I appreciate your perspective. Go ahead.
3: Yeah. The third thing.
0: Bryce Harper brushes the way he brushes his teeth.
3: Right. I never saw it, but the way I heard it, I thought his mouth was open and he squirted the toothpaste onto his tongue.
0: That's exactly right.
3: Like, he didn't like have his lips closed over it?
0: No, we don't know what happened next. He squirted the toothpaste into his mouth, then he went to work with a toothbrush.
3: Right. So I think he poured it on his tongue, put it onto his teeth with his tongue, and brushed his teeth with the brush. So I see no problem.
0: No. He put the tube onto his tongue, then brushed, not his teeth.
3: Right, but he had to close his mouth, and the toothpaste had to get to his teeth somehow.
4: Explain it to me.
3: This is what I thought. This is the last.
0: God only knows what happened at that point. You would presume.
3: Right. So I heard it was his warm-up procedure, and so I was thinking, if he's in a hurry, you think he's in a locker room and stuff like that, he's going to put on his jersey next and whatnot. I thought that might be an aspect
0: of it. No. This is his morning routine. It's how he starts his morning. Well, all right, let's move on from that. I'm sorry. Anything else, Andrew? Good stuff today.
3: No, that's it. Thank you.
0: Thank you, Andrew. You take care. Alan in St. Louis. How you been, Alan?
5: I am doing wonderful, Bernie.
0: Glad you called. And I know you're one of those guys. You probably tried to get in. The phone's busy. That's going away, man. We're going overtime. We're going to go an extra half hour. So I don't want you turned away anymore.
5: Well, thank you very much. There have been several weeks where I tried to call, but, you know.
0: And I'm sorry for that.
5: That's a credit to your show.
0: Go ahead.
5: If the lines are open all the time, something may be wrong then.
0: we do our best. You know, the phone bank takes, I think, 6 lines. They get full, and so you get a busy, then you get another busy, and it was weighing on me, so we needed to fix it. Continue on, Alan. We'll start with Knicks or Wemby.
5: I think I'm gonna go Spurs, and I'm gonna tell you why.
0: Okay.
5: Media wise, in the United States, that would be good, but globally, if the Spurs win, you're gonna sell Wemby T-shirts, jerseys all over the world. You're not gonna do that with the Knicks.
0: You just nailed it. If Wemby wins this thing at such an early age, it vaunts him into superstardom, and now you've got the interest of casual international fans around the world, and it lays the groundwork for what the NBA would hope would be a generational dynasty.
5: Yeah, let's face it. Wemby is not a stranger globally. His breakout, that deal, when he played with the Olympics, he played great against the United States and during the Olympics. So, I mean, he's already known. And let's face it, we know how people outside of New York feels about New York. And I say, how many Knicks jerseys are they going to sell in Pennsylvania, here in St. Louis, in Los Angeles, and everywhere else? And the worst thing about it, I like the guy sometimes, but I don't want to hear Stephen A. Smith for a whole year.
0: There you go. Yeah, no, they will beat their chest like nobody's business, which is one of the issues in New York I'm talking about. All right, what are your thoughts on LeBron and his management team,
5: I'm a big LeBron fan, but, I think sometimes it's only natural. Whatever he says, somebody's going to jump on it. And I think whatever he says right now at the end of May, during the playoffs, I take it with a grain of salt. He's on the podcast. Naturally, if somebody asks him to be getting in front of the microphone, he's probably going to do it.
0: No, he. It's a podcast he hosts with Stephen Nash. But, okay, I agree with you. He's become polarizing, and people are going to jump on what he says, including me. However, you don't have to say everything every time when no one's asking. So let's just see where this plays out. It didn't land right with me because of the optics. It could have been handled behind closed doors. That's all I'm saying.
5: Or at least he could have waited until the playoffs are over with.
0: That's another excellent point. I didn't even think about that.
5: People are going to say that he's trying to not steal headlines, but keep his name relevant as far as basketball talk is concerned overall. So I'm going to wait and see what happens. They're not going to wait anything anyway, whether they sign him or not, considering what I saw last night.
0: Yeah, I don't think they'll win anything with Luka either, but that's a story for another day. Finally, the Bryce Harper toothpaste gate.
5: This is one of the funniest things I've heard in a long time. And I was trying to just picture how he did this. And I say, just listen to everybody describe it. I'm going to say right now, I will not try that.
0: You can see it. It's easy to find. The video's everywhere.
5: Yeah.
0: Alan, great stuff. Go ahead. You got the last word. Go ahead.
5: But, you mentioned some dentist said that they're dirty or unhealthy or whatever. I don't know what that means. But remember that commercial years ago where they said 4 out of 5 dentists recommend a certain toothpaste?
0: Sure.
5: I wanted to know what that fifth dentist talked. Then maybe I can make a better determination on whether I would do what Bryce Harper did.
0: I'll tell you this right now, Alan. I never believed it anyway. I don't think you get 4 out of 5 doctors to agree on where to have lunch, much less anything else. All right, my man. Alan, great stuff. Coming up, we're going to have Mike in Vegas, Joel in Seattle. Sit right there. Please don't go away. 877-996-6369. 877-99-FOX. Yep, we're going overtime. 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
7: All right, we're back on the Bernie Fratto Show. The Midnight Hour continues. We go back out to the phone lines. Mike in Vegas. Hello, Mike. Thanks for your patience, buddy.
9: Yes. Yeah, thanks. I am ready to go. Really, a couple weeks ago, or maybe about 10 days ago, I was interested in the Knicks. But in all fairness, after the Knicks swept that terrible junior high school team called the Cleveland Cavaliers, I changed my mind and figured that both San Antonio and Oklahoma City had better ball clubs. But really, the Cleveland Cavaliers were a disgrace to the NBA. That was one pitiful series.
7: You know, James Harden said they had the better team, Mike.
9: Well, James Harden lives in a dream world.
7: You're not kidding.
9: I mean,
7: about to get a.
9: I mean,
7: yeah. Yep.
9: Yeah, I mean, really, if the Cavaliers would have played better, I would have had more respect for the Knicks. But I just feel slightly that San Antonio and Oklahoma City would be better opponents. But at the same time, I feel that the Knicks and the San Antonio series is going to go at least 6 games. It's going to be a very competitive series. But that Cleveland series just kind of said, I mean, the Knicks could have stayed in the locker room. The Cleveland team played so bad.
7: What are your thoughts on LeBron James's comments?
9: What is so frustrating? Why doesn't LeBron James retire? I mean, he's got everything.
7: I'll give you your answer when you're done. Go ahead.
9: But it just, he just wants to hang around forever, and he's becoming a senior citizen of the NBA, and he's not giving respect to the younger guys like SGA and Wemby. It just seems like LeBron just has to go on with the rest of his life.
7: Here's the deal. Seriously, Mike, he has what I call the Bobby Knight syndrome. When Bobby Knight was unceremoniously removed from the University of Indiana, as he should have been, it's unfortunate, but he brought it on himself. Bobby Knight realized he missed the spotlight a hell of a lot more than the spotlight missed him and moved to Lubbock, Texas, and coached Texas Tech for a few years. LeBron does not know what to do when he's no longer in the spotlight, and so he force feeds it. And even though we're on the cusp of great playoffs, He's had to dominate the airwaves the last 2 weeks by saying that we didn't have enough talent to win and it wasn't my fault. And now I'm older next mission. So I guess, in terms of if I don't get a max contract, based on your response, Mike, I'm guessing you're a little put off by that.
9: Yes. I just wish LeBron would have a graceful retirement and move on with the rest of his life. And I hear that he's part of a group that wants to be the owner of the new Las Vegas franchise in 3 or 4 years.
7: It's my understanding. I'm not sure. That. Well, and that's the group's led by Magic Johnson, I believe, and Bill Foley, the owner of the Golden Knights, also wants a team. So we'll see where that goes. I've heard both, but I know a while ago he was interested. Finally, Mike, the Bryce Harper toothbrush fiasco, did you happen to see that?
9: I heard about it. It is something very strange, and Bryce Harper is a very eccentric type person. I just hope that he gets back there and help the Phillies win something. It just seems like that he's just an eccentric person. I think the best years of his life in baseball are gone now.
7: I think so. I think so. He's kind of an old, I mean, he broke into the league in 2010. He was only 19, 18 or 19, and he, time flies. He's been in the league 16 years. Mike, enjoy your weekend. Appreciate you checking in tonight on the Bernie Fratto Show. We go out to Seattle. We're joined by Joel. Joel, welcome in, Bernie Fratto Show.
2: How you doing, Bernie?
7: Good. How are you, Joel?
2: I'm good. We had a good draft, and our Mariners won tonight.
7: Yep. So and, what are your thoughts on the NBA Finals, Joel? Will it be better for the NBA if Wimby gets the Lawrence O'Brien Trophy or the New York Knicks do it after 53 years?
2: Well, I posted on my Facebook, you got a boxing one on Wimby. We did that in junior high, and so he's got to have help, man.
7: All right.
2: I mean, we're talking.
7: But so, do you think it'll be better if San Antonio wins or New York?
2: I'm just glad the Spurs won.
7: All right, fair enough. I mean, they you got,
2: you know, Seattle is, hey, they stole our team, and we're going to get them back.
7: Yeah, you're getting an expansion franchise starting in 29. That's correct. All right, real quickly, LeBron James. Did you hear his comments and the explanation he's demanding if he doesn't get a max contract?
2: I have no – I mean, I think LeBron is one of the best players ever, but I don't know anything about it.
7: All right, let's move on then. Did you see the Bryce Harper? Yeah, brushing his teeth in a very idiosyncratic way.
2: I think – he's such a great hitter that what's up with toothpaste? I don't care.
7: Fair enough, Joel. Thanks a lot for checking in tonight. And I think your Seahawks are in for another good season, and we'll see where that goes. Andy in Washington. Now, is this your first entree into the Bernie Fratto Show?
3: No. In fact, Bernie... the last time I was on, I was ready to become your new agent.
7: Oh, okay, that's right. I forget. I'm not too smart. I got a few holes in my game. So let's start with. And by the way, you from the state of Washington or Washington D.C.?
3: Oh, the state of Washington.
7: Okay, I'm very good, sir.
3: Represent a little bit better than our last guy, but anyhow, the Knicks, I think, would be the best win right now because I almost. Feel like it has the Cubs, you know, like a Chicago Cubs feel to it. So
7: a little bit,
3: time for them to have their shine. Well, you know, Wimby's going to have another shot.
7: I think you could make a case for both, because when you've got the largest media market in the United States, you create this massive cultural phenomenon. I think if the Knicks win it, the New Yorkers are going to be insufferable. But I'm okay with it. I really am okay with it. Moving on, LeBron James, what are your thoughts about...
3: LeBron is just killing me. You know, does he still have the leverage here to make comments like this, realistically? I mean, is it anything about winning at this point?
7: Well, therein lies the $64 question. What is this guy's agenda? Because he says on a podcast, we don't have enough talent, but you want to run it back with the same three stooges that couldn't guard a parked car, and you went, you know, 1-6 in your last seven playoff games. I would just say this. I was put off by the comments, and I think it sounds like you were – to Andy.
3: Absolutely put off. And I believe that with the new ownership that, I don't know, I think it may head a different direction this time.
7: It's going to be real interesting. Real interesting to see what that roster composition is. Finally, did you happen to see, it was everywhere on video, I keep calling him Brush Harper. Well, hell, let's call him Brush Harper. You know where I'm going. You got the floor.
3: I don't know. That's a little over my head, I guess. That's just weird.
7: It's not normal, but it sure raised a frenzy. All right, thanks a lot, Andy. Appreciate you, man. Martin and Orange, good to hear from you. We missed you last week. Martin, what the heck, man?
5: Fernie greetings and salutations. Yeah, I got caught up a little bit last week, Bernie. You know, I apologize, but I'm back, and I'm loving what you're talking about tonight. And let me just tell you one thing, Bernie. Who would it be better for? The NBA, San Antonio, or New York? Win a championship or not, Wemby's going to be selling his jersey worldwide.
7: Good point.
5: What's going to be best for the NBA is when the New York Knickerbockers take that title. It's the mecca of basketball, Bernie.
7: Have you ever been to a game at Madison Square Garden? I have. I've been to one of each. I've been to one.
5: Bernie, I've been to a game there before,
7: yeah.
5: And there's nothing like it.
7: There's nothing like
5: it. There's nothing like it.
7: I agree.
5: New York fans, I'm a Laker fan, so I rarely give props to other fans. But New York fans, they know, man. They know good basketball. Whether it's on the Knicks or on the visiting team, they're always willing to cheer the right thing. And I'm going to tell you this. I'll go out on it, and I'll say, Knicks in five.
7: All right, Martin.
5: Next, Bernie.
7: LeBron in his comments demands, as it were.
5: I'm going to tell you this. LeBron is a chess player. And I'm sure his people has already felt out to the teams that are interested in him. And he knows damn well he's going to have to take a pay cut no matter where he goes.
7: So he does not want to leave L.A., Martin. Do you really think?
5: Yes. So that tells me, Bernie, he's going to stay in L.A.
7: Okay, I'm going to do this for you, Martin. I'm going to ask you a question. Make a case to bring him back if your goal is to win a championship.
5: Bernie, all I got to do is go back to March when we had all three of our guys. We were one of the best teams in the league. We were almost like, I think, three games out of first, and everybody was telling us.
7: Dude, that was like a regular season, and their defensive metrics sucked.
5: But Bernie, you told me to make an argument, and I'm saying when we had all three of those guys, there was nobody in the league that could mess with us. We were one of the elite teams. Do we add parts besides him? Yes, I fully believe so. I think he should take a pay cut, sacrifice. He's already a billionaire. He doesn't need any more money. Sacrifice, because no matter where he goes, he's going to have to take that pay cut. So I think he was just saving face. Telling L.A., hey, are they going to listen to him? No, Bernie. They're not going to tell him, oh, well, with this money, we're going to go out, we're going to get a big. We're going to go out and get a shooter. We're going to go get you a laser. Nah, LeBron, he already had your chance. Look at where he got rid of a coach, Bernie, that's going to be coaching in the NBA Finals.
7: He got rid of David Blatt, who won a championship. Yes. Oh, go ahead.
5: So, Bernie, this is the man who ruined our... He brought Agent Zero here. So, your decisions are done. You just play basketball and have a voice. Represent the league like you should. I love the Lakers. I love LeBron James. And I told you, Bernie, we will get that title.
7: Now, last thing, Bryce Harper. You saw it, Mart. You're on top of stuff.
5: Hey, I'm going to tell you this, Bernie. I see nothing wrong with it because, you know me, I'm always on the go. And sometimes I'm brushing my teeth in the car. I'm spitting in my water, in my water cup. But sometimes I just squeeze the toothpaste in my mouth, and then I go to town with the brush. I don't bother putting the toothpaste on the brush when I'm driving. It just seems like it's too much. So I see nothing wrong with it, Bernie. As always, thank you for letting me have this little bit of time. And I love you, Bernie. I'm out.
7: Martin, always appreciate you, man. Love the energy. Love the enthusiasm. It's just if we can get Martin to get over this shyness, he's going to be just fine. 877-99 on Fox, 877-996-6369. Plenty of time to get in. We're going overtime. I want to hear from you. Kevin in Culver City, thanks for your patience. Thanks for hanging on the line. You are up next.
8: Bernie, what's up?
7: What's up?
8: I just want to say something right now. I got to say it. The reason the Knicks are not going to be San Antonio, basketball's a game of matchups. There's no Jared Allen in this series. There's no Embiid who's in and out of the lineup. This is the baddest man in the NBA right now at center. The Brunson and Towns cannot guard anybody. Like how we saw Harden getting cooked, the Spurs are going to cook.
7: Okay, so is that the best outcome for fair enough? But is that the best outcome? I'm with you. If you want to make that prediction, that's fair. Yeah. I might be on the opposite side.
8: I'm going to Spurs because they're going to be cooking them like Bobby Flay. The pick and roll is too much. And I know they got
7: and that'll be better for the NBA in your view. That'll
8: absolutely. You got Castle, Vassell, you got Fox, you got Wembanyama. It's too much. And Towns, with no Mitchell Robinson with a bad pinky, Wembanyama's going to look like Kareem Lou Alcindor out there in 1969. In Brooklyn, it's going to be too much.
7: I love the references, Kevin. By the way, since we're on references, you know the Spurs are the youngest team, and the last team this young, they're the second youngest team to get to the finals. Bill Walton's
8: 1977 Portland.
7: You got it. You got it. All right, continue on. LeBron and his statements. Your thoughts?
8: You know, this is LeBron being LeBron. Here's the thing, Mark Walters. This is a new regime. They're not taking any mess. They run it like the Dodgers. They're going to do what they can to try to do the best to win a championship, to develop. So they can look at the superstar Wemby. They can look at Giannis, and they can think about a star like that. LeBron doesn't have any leverage. Max contract, are you kidding me? If he wants to go, they're going to let him walk. Go to the Clippers in Inglewood. But they're not going to do anything crazy and bend over backwards. Maybe they should think about an Austin Reeves for a Chet Holmgren.
7: You're put off. Like that. That's interesting. I don't think they'll trade Chet. He had a bad series, but you know, come on, they helped him win the championship. All right, hey, Bryce Harper.
8: Maybe Giannis in Tinseltown.
7: He didn't want to come there. I think he'd rather go to Miami. And last thing, Kevin
8: Harper.
7: That's
8: crazy. You gotta go toothpaste on toothbrush first. First, you got to wet the toothbrush, and you got to put the toothpaste on. I don't know what he's talking about.
7: So you'll never give that a try is what I'm hearing. You'll never bother experimenting that way.
8: That's a no-no.
7: All right.
8: Especially you got a wife. That's a no-no. You don't do that.
7: All right, Kevin, don't be a stranger, man. Appreciate your knowledge. Really interesting references there, and I like how you made your points. Now, Mike in Illinois, you're going to be up next. Hang tight, buddy, and I want to give you plenty of airtime. Gary in Oakland, come on back. We want to hear from you. 877-99 on Fox. We'll go overtime. No one's getting turned away. It ain't like before. We had to ram jam, thank you, ma'am, in the last 6 minutes. I don't want to do that anymore. You get online, you call me, you're going to get your airtime. All right? Keep it locked. 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
25: My husband is a veteran, and he was injured in the line of duty.
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7: 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You're welcome in. We will go overtime. Don't want to turn you away. We go to Mike in Illinois. Mike, thanks for your patience. Welcome into the Bernie Fratto Show. Hey, hello, Mike. Are you there? Mike? Do we have Mike? All right, Brandon Steve, maybe see if you can talk to him on hold, and we'll see what's going on. But sometimes we do have. Just let me know, big fella. We were talking about three things tonight from a business and league growth perspective regarding the NBA. Who will be better? What would be better for the National Basketball Association if the Spurs and Wemby win it or if the Knicks win it? Second, LeBron James, his management team, they expect a complete, transparent, specific explanation if he's not offered a max contract, which, given his tenure in the league, is $58 million per year. How does that land? I haven't heard one person who thought that was great. Now, he may feel that way. Why did you go public with it? Especially before the NBA Finals. Let's go back out to Illinois. Hey, Mike, welcome into the Bernie Fratto Show. How are you?
2: Oh, Bernie, I'm great. It's an honor to be a part of your program tonight. I just want to say I appreciate you holding me over through the commercial. And I promise to be concise, precise, but before I hang up, I'd like to offer some advice.
7: You go ahead. Little alliteration.
2: Okay.
7: There.
2: First of all, as far as who do I think would be better for the NBA business, I guess I'm a young 61, and I can never get the image of Willis Reed coming out of the locker room out of my head. And so there's something inside me says the Knicks would be better for business because they haven't won a championship.
7: See, a lot of people feel that way, Mike, because the Knicks have been a romanticized franchise, even though they haven't really truly been relevant other than their market size, Madison Square Garden, and historic events like that. Continue on. Good point.
2: Okay. As far as the LeBron thing, I wish, and I know this won't happen because true professionals wouldn't do this, but if I had my druthers, I wish that Laker ownership would call us bluff. I wish they'd come out in the media, hold a press conference, whatever they do, and just say, this is what we're willing to pay him. If he doesn't like it, you know, thanks for the memories. But he asked for an explanation. Here it is. This is your offer. Take it or leave it, buddy. And as far as the Bryce Harper thing, I'm indifferent to that because I heard the word eccentrics thrown around with that. Hey, look, I'm a Cubs fan. There was no one more eccentric than Moises Alou taking care of his calluses.
7: Oh, man, you had to go there.
2: Now, as far as the advice, and I'm going to hang up again. Thanks, Bernie. To the listeners, if you do not want to be part of a journey seldom heard in the world of audio, you need to have your head examined. Bernie, great to talk to you. Thanks, buddy.
7: Hey, Mike. Mike?
2: Yeah.
7: I know you, I don't want to steal your thunder. I had to take a sip of water because the routine that Moises Alou, see, these are the kind of fringe, on the periphery, esoteric, idiosyncratic topics. It's not even a topic. I want to give you the floor, and I know you could say it tastefully. I can tell. Tell the people, because I know. Tell the people how Moises Alou dealt with his calluses and what he did.
2: Moises Alou, when he was with the Cubs, he would toughen up his hands by urinating on
7: That's
2: them.
7: That's correct. I was going to say number one. Go ahead.
2: Thank you. I don't remember how that became public knowledge, if you will, but it did, and it was the talk of all sports, whatever. It was the talk of the world, the sports news world for a minute.
7: Well, it was, and it's been a long time. I mean, he said it toughened up his skin, and he was not a guy who wore batting gloves.
2: Correct.
7: And guess I'll tell you what, because you have this great knowledge. You got to call in more often.
2: I want to say one more thing real quick.
7: I'll give you the last word. Hang on. But George Posada and Kerry Wood, they admitted they tried it, too, during spring training. I don't think it stuck with it.
2: I was just getting ready to say, Bernie, I took his word for it.
7: Yeah. Hey, great stuff. I appreciate it being

0: Longhorns were 9-3 and left out of the college football playoffs. If you want to call in and comment on that, we had one guy, you know, making fun of James Harden. I get it. James Harden said, we won analytically. We were the better team. The guys get an extension. The four teams he's been on, he screwed the pooch on every one of them when the games mattered most. So if you want to continue on and call, you be part of the show at the Midnight Hour, which is going to have overtime. The Bernie Fratto Show continues. Keep it locked. 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
2: The San Antonio Spurs took Game 7 of the NBA's West Finals at Oklahoma City, 111-103. Victor Wembanyama, the series MVP, led the team with 22 points. Shea Gilgeous-Alexander, in defeat, had 35 points, 9 assists. The Spurs host Game 1 of the NBA Finals Wednesday against the Knicks. In the WNBA, Portland whipped Indiana 100-84. Caitlin Clark of the Fever, 1 of 7 shooting. She finished with 6 points. 6 assists and 5 fouls. The Minnesota Vikings' new general manager is reportedly Nolan Teasley from the Seahawks, where he worked for 13 years. Coco Gauff lost her third-round match at the French Open in 3 close sets. To baseball, the Mariners won their 5th in a row, 5-1 over Arizona. The A's ended a Yankees 5-game winning streak, holding on 6-4, and the Phillies, with 3 in the 8th, beat the Dodgers 4-3. I'm Steve DeSager.
3: It's main event time.
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6: That's right, you heard the man. The Bernie Fratto Show keeps rolling right along. 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Overtime in the midnight hour, 877-99 on Fox. If you didn't get in, we have a couple that we're going to get to right now. We appreciate you checking in. Obi in Los Angeles, you are on the Bernie Fratto Show. Welcome in.
7: Good evening, Mr. Fratto. How are you today?
6: Good evening, sir. How are you?
7: Fine, thank you. So, I believe that it'd be great for the NBA, for the Knicks to win, because the Knicks are one of these, like, franchises that's a legendary franchise. Haven't had a championship in many, many years. It'd be great for them to win. It'd also be great for a championship in New York City, as opposed to the Bronx, New Jersey, so on and so forth. The Knicks are one of the few teams, like the Rangers, that are actually in New York City, in the city of Manhattan. So I think it's fair. As far as LeBron James goes, I think LeBron, unfortunately, always, I really do have a lot of respect for LeBron James. I think he's one of the greatest players that ever played. Obviously top three. He just doesn't understand. He's a modern guy, so he doesn't understand the nuances of being quiet. There's a great nuance of being quiet, and there's also the issue of him being such a big figure that anything he says is news. So he doesn't understand that sometimes quiet is better than saying something. So
6: yeah.
7: As far as the toothpaste thing goes, I've done that before. I think it's really good in freshening your breath. As far as brushing your tongue.
6: So I wondered about that.
7: It sounds a little silly. I realize that. But I have done that from time to time, where I just put it on the tongue and then go from there and brush your teeth. So
6: you know what's interesting, Obi? When I was more reacting to the internet reaction and the Barstool Sports reaction. I'm like, all right, they're making this a thing. But you just made a point that if you buy the right toothpaste, I'm thinking might even help your breath more than just brushing your teeth. I don't know. You got the last word.
7: Exactly. Where were other, there was other topics you wanted to talk about? I'm sorry.
6: That was it. I wanted to maybe get to the Texas Tech Texas thing tonight. If you want to say something about that, I think Sarkisian made an ass of himself. And now Texas Tech has challenged him, and we'll see if he accepts the challenge.
7: Agreed. I think that Texas sometimes these teams, these college football teams, think way too much of themselves. And I think Sarkisian has really put himself in a corner. And I hope he accepts the challenge and goes from there, because it's nice. I think it was great that Texas Tech actually offered the challenge to him, because we haven't seen more of that. We'd like to see that first week, that great first week game, especially from teams like, you know, Texas and some of those southern teams that take on cream puffs first before they take on the real team. Mr. Fado, great job as always. Thank you for taking my call. I'm looking forward to listening to you every week.
6: I appreciate that a lot, and drive safe out there. Appreciate you taking the time to call. To your point, Texas Tech is supposed to play Abilene Christian, I believe, in Texas State. They've already offered to pay both of their buyouts, so it wouldn't be a cheap game, and I know damn well Sarkisian won't accept. Prove me wrong, Sarkisian. I don't know what the hell got into you, who licked the red off your lollipop. Hollerin' James is up next. Now, Hollerin' James, are you any relation to LeBron James?
5: I wish I would. I wish I would, only if I could.
6: All right, you're a poet. You didn't even know it.
5: No, I don't show it either. But anyway,
6: your feet are long, fellows.
5: This is a real good take. You know, the Vikings got a new GM. I don't know much about him. I didn't understand his career. But I like his attitude. He's got a real good positive attitude.
6: Well, that's fantastic that the new Vikings GM has a positive attitude. That is fascinating.
5: We're back into basketball now.
6: Yep.
5: I like the Wamby's chances.
6: Okay, but is it better for the NBA if Wamby? I don't know who Wamby is, but I root for him too. Go ahead, caller James.
5: Well, you know that guy, that big center guy that plays for the San Antonio Spurs.
6: He plays like all five positions. I think.
5: Yeah, he does, and he can dribble.
6: He
5: can dribble like Jokic.
6: Yes. Better than Jokic. So you think it's better for the NBA, Hollerin' James, if Wimby brings home the ship?
5: He's won the MVP. He might as well.
6: All right, there you go. How about LeBron and his comments?
5: He can, because he's worthy of all of them, like James Worthy was, dating myself, to the Los Angeles Lakers. Worthy brought that team some pizzazz.
6: Never complain about getting older, Hollerin' James. As Mark Twain said, many fine people are denied
5: the privilege. Exactly. I think you're like wine. You get better with age.
6: All right, last thing. Toothpaste, Bryce Harper. You know, the more I think about it, I don't know why they made such a big deal about it. Your thoughts?
5: Bryce Harper? That guy's going to be good. He's going to be good for all leagues coming in to the new franchises. He can bring a new franchise too.
6: All right. I don't know what the hell that meant, but Hollerin' James, I always appreciate that you take the time to call my show. Maybe I mispronounced it. Bryce has been in the league 16 years. But good for Hollerin' James on the comeback, on the poet stuff. Nicely done. Till time to get in if you want to, and I want to remind everybody for the best pregame show every weekend. 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All right, you know, the two best words in sports, they say, are Game 7, which we had a Game 7 Saturday. Somewhat anticlimactic, but we had a Game 7. But maybe the two worst words are salary cap. I told you that this is about to get ugly, and it didn't take long, and I'm referring to the Major League Baseball labor talks. The first salvo was fired by the owners. Now, If you've ever listened to me for any period of time, you know my entree into radio was June of 94. I was in Ann Arbor, Michigan, WTKA, the flagship of the University of Michigan football. And that was the month the Major League Baseball Players Union voted to strike on August 11th. Sure as hell they did. The World Series got canceled. The rest is history. And the owners fought for that salary cap and had to be ordered back by Judge Sandra Sotomayor to return to the field so we wouldn't have replacement players in August. Check that, in April of 1995. And it was averted. And baseball has actually flourished since then, believe it or not. I mean, it was a $1 billion industry. It's about to be a $13 billion industry now. But the Major League Baseball team owners, and this, by the way, this current CBA, collective bargaining agreement, expires December 1st. I hope I'm wrong. I am now 100% convinced there will be a lockout on December 1st. It won't matter in December. It won't matter in January. But you'll start to get itchy in February if spring training does not start on time. So here's what happened this week. The team owners formally proposed implementing a salary cap, and that move was expected. That's their salvo every year. Labor negotiations are underway, but now they have all kinds of complications because after the union made its initial bargaining proposal Wednesday, management presented its opening offer Thursday, and they basically said, we want a hard cap on team spending. The proposed owner included a $171 million salary floor, which may not be a bad thing. Believe it or not, there are 12 teams in baseball whose payroll is under $171 million. So this would cause them to raise that to $171. But the top end cap of $245.3 million is exceeded by about 8 teams. But they also propose an even split 50-50 of industry revenue between owners and players. Now, believe it or not, that's really not a horrible deal. But as long as it includes the word salary cap, the players are going to go mahula. It's just all there is to it. Now, I don't think this union is quite as thick as that union was in 94-95 with Tommy Glavine and everybody. But I'm telling you, I don't think they want to be the guys who vote to agree to a salary cap. And again, under the structure that the owners proposed, 12 teams would need to raise their payroll spending based on their 2026 payrolls. They are under the $171 million. And then, of course, there are 8 teams that exceed the payroll. They would have to make cuts. And if you're the Dodgers, you're going to choke hard on this because they have a Major League Baseball record luxury tax payroll of $420 million a year. That means they would have to shave $175 million off their payroll. It's just not going to happen. Come on. There's going to be a lockout. Now, the truth of the matter is, the owners are, here's what they're saying, and this is a quote. Baseball has gotten stronger because we listened to the fans and made necessary changes on the field, like the pitch clock, quicken the game, the ABS challenge to get the important calls right. The biggest issue we need to solve next to continue is to grow the game off the field is fixing the payroll disparity. It's a disparity not seen in any other sport, period. You know what, though? There's an issue there because, and I'm getting off course here just a little bit, and the representative for Major League Baseball, his name is Glenn Kaplan. What's odd is that how is it that teams like the, by the way, two of the biggest spenders, like the Tigers, they're in last place in the AL Central, and the Astros, the Tigers are like 13 games under 500, the Astros are like 10 games under 500. And by the way, there are a couple of first place teams. The Brewers lead the National League Central. The Rays lead the American League East. The Guardians lead the AL Central. And the Athletics, who play in Sacramento, lead the AL West. Their payroll rankings, according to SportTrack, the Brewers are 20th, Athletics 21st, Guardians 28th, and 29th Rays. So spending money doesn't guarantee you jack squat. As a matter of fact, I've said this before, it's only twice since the year 2000 as the top payroll won it all. The Yankees did it in 2000. The Dodgers did it last year. But I digress. So this notion that there's this disparity. I just named four teams that are in the bottom 5% of Major League, 10% of Major League Baseball payrolls, and they're leading their divisions. Meanwhile, two big spenders like the Tigers and Astros, they're having a major issue. Now, the management proposal contemplates that this would be a seven-year deal running through the 2033 season. And they feel pretty good that by offering this 50-50 revenue split, that continues good, solid, guaranteed playoff player contracts and a phase-in system to help teams like the Dodgers so they could comply with the cap. So they don't have to chop off that $175 million tomorrow. Okay, that's wonderful. The problem is there is an obvious long, tortured, contentious, brutal history around the salary cap. Players have resisted the salary cap for six decades. You think it's going to change now? As I mentioned at the top, those two words led to the cancellation of the 1994 World Series. That clearly is one of baseball's darkest periods, and it took years to recover. And frankly, it really wasn't until 1998 when Sammy Sosa and Mark McGwire fought it out to break Roger Maris's record that fans really started, those fringe 20% that said they'd never go to a game again, actually started to show up. Thank you. I'll tell you what. This is why overtime is so important, because we might not have been graced with our man, Manuel from Gardena, checking in. Manuel, welcome to Midnight Hour Overtime. Glad to have you.
8: Honored and pleasure to be in the OT. I had to wait till the 1 o'clock hour. All right. Hey, Bernie, I'm loving these ideas tonight, these topics. Let's start off with LeBag James. All right. If he's really serious about winning, like he talks about, then he's talking out of both sides of his mouth, asking for a max contract, because there's no way in hell the Lakers will win squat if he gets anywhere near a max contract. So it's a hard no on my part. Like I say, I would pull him aside and say, look, man, we'd love to have you back at about a veteran minimum. If you're willing to do it, great. If not, you pack you and little LeBron's teddy bear and get on the first thing smoking out of LAX.
6: All right, that is so good. Manuel, let's. I want to get your thoughts on what would be better for the NBA if Wemby wins it or the New Yorkers win it.
8: Well, it's an obvious answer. It would have to be New York. New York, whether we like it or not, is the mecca of basketball. I finally got to get to Madison Square Garden. What a beautiful place.
6: I've been there twice. It's amazing, isn't it?
8: Yeah, it is. I mean, and
6: it's a vibe.
8: Like one of the callers was saying earlier, I mean, New York fans, love them or hate them, they bring it, man. They deserve it.
6: Well, you bring up a good point. That media market, okay, what that Knicks championship would do in that media market, and by the way, I'm on record, I'm predicting they will win it, it creates a new massive cultural phenomenon, and I think it will drive merchandise sales, which have been dragging. Continue on, Manuel.
8: Oh, yeah. It would put the NBA and the Knicks into an upper stratosphere like the Lakers and Celtics once again. I mean, that win is the cachet that the New York Knicks need. And I honestly hope they do get it. And kudos to you, Bernie, because I remember that night when you said it like 2 weeks ago. You said they are going to win the championship. So I hope that they come through for you and for the city of New York. Now, lastly,
6: Bryce Harper.
8: I got nothing against him. You know, you want to be a weirdo on your own time. And that's what he's doing. Who the hell drops half of the tube of toothpaste in their damn mouth and then brushes after? Everybody in the world that is normal squeezes a piece on on the brush itself, a line like the old commercials used to show. And maybe, you know, after you do a few brushes, you might squeeze another one. But there's no way in hell I'm emptying out that much toothpaste into my mouth.
6: It seems a little unorthodox on the face of it, Manuel. Seems a little unorthodox.
8: To say the least.
6: Manuel, always a pleasure. Did you have anything else?
8: No. Hey, Bernie, man, keep up the good work. I'm glad you brought in some OT. And, hey, man, yeah, I'll talk to you next week, brother.
6: Good. Look forward to it, as always, Manuel. Ladies and gentlemen, boys and girls, that is Manuel from Gardena. And, of course, you know, we hope you stay seated for the entire performance because he brings it. He brings it. The opposite of what James Harden does in the playoffs. All right, back to this labor stuff. Here's the issue. It's not just that the owners escalated this whole rhetoric with a salary cap proposal. We are now beginning the war of the words, okay? Management believes circumstances have changed dramatically in recent years because the Dodgers' payroll is more than five times the comparable figure for the Marlins at 30. Whose fault is that? The Marlins get $100 million before, as every team does, before you sell a single ticket, and your payroll's under $100 million? Why would you do that? Where's that money going? When you want to put the best product on the field, why wouldn't you want to do that? And at the end of the show tonight, I want to hear you, I want to share with you a story about the magnanimous Dodgers. You can hate them all you want, but they're taking care of one of their former players named Andrew Tolles. I'll tell you the story at the end of the show. Hang on for that. You're going to want to hear it. Don't blame the Dodgers for taking the money they make and trying to put the best product on the field and being creative. And their scouting and development's pretty damn good, too. And, oh, by the way, guys like Teoscar Hernandez and Rossi Sasaki took less money to go to the Dodgers. There are probably some other ones, too. But then when Rob Manfred says it's not a fair fight, quote, about the competitive balance, which I just told you, four of the bottom payroll teams are in first place, and two of the top payroll teams are stinking it up, the Tigers and the Astros. He said, Manfred, who to me is the least impressive commissioner since Bowie Kuhn, says, quote, the numbers really bear out that it's not a fair fight. If you have a high payroll, you're much more likely to make the playoffs, and if you have a high payroll, your chances of going to each of the successive postseason rounds are massively higher than a low payroll club. That's a half-truth. That's a half-truth. It says, competition, that's what it's all about at the end of the day. We need to get that one fixed. The cost certainty in a salary cap system, meanwhile, quote, has helped produce greater levels of franchise value growth in other leagues, such as the NFL, the NBA, and NHL. He went on to say, Major League Baseball is the only major pro league based in the U.S. that does not have a salary cap. So what? So what? You have a de facto salary cap anyway, because certain owners can only spend so much. We're going to continue to follow this story because it ain't going away. Okay? There's a massive bargaining gap here, and the last time the owners made such an explicit push for a cap in 1994, it led to the longest work stoppage in Major League Baseball history. It's going to get ugly, and it already started. We will continue to follow it and bring it to you. Coming up, the Bernie Fratto Show continues. I am Bernie Fratto. We are coming to you live from Las Vegas Fox Sports Radio studios. Keep it locked right here. 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

0: Cartwright, we're back on the Bernie Fratto Show, Fox Sports Radio. One final thought about the CBA, the baseball, Major League Baseball collective bargaining agreement, and this initial offer. Remember, the current deal doesn't expire till December 1st, so there are many months to go before a firm decision must be made on whether there actually is a work stoppage. But remember, in December, there's no baseball anyway. But I am told by people I trust, these talks are very fractious. They're very contentious already. And there's a massive division between the two competing proposals. Having said that, I am hopeful because there is so much at stake for owners to sacrifice even part of the 2027 season by demanding a salary cap that, yes, they'll probably implement a lockout for leverage purposes. And the lockout will probably impinge somewhat on spring training, but they have to weigh this because the damage of a long-term shutdown would be devastating. Baseball is really in a good place right now. And if people don't think a salary cap is a bad idea, explain to this. The franchises have never gone down in value. And in 1994, baseball was a $1 billion industry, and now it's a $12 billion industry. So if paying the players was too much, then how did those things happen? Attendance is at an all-time high. And by the way, Little League fields are packed. Trust me, I know. I got grandkids that play Little League baseball. It's awesome what's going on. The College World Series is on. Baseball is a fabulous sport. It is our pastime, okay? I'll tell you what else is a pastime. And it ain't going to be long now. The teams are going to be in real camp. And you better get your pens and pencils ready because you're going to be drinking through a fire hose. It's our guy, Brandon Deutsch. It's time for Fantasy Files.
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2: We got one goal to win.
3: What is up, everybody? I'm Brandon Deutsch. This is Fantasy Files, and we're getting incrementally closer. We have OTAs. We had the draft, obviously, and if you're drafting for Dynasty League soon, this will help you. If you just want to take some notes for the season, this will help you. And let me preface this by saying, before I talk about these breakout players, this is part two of what we did last week with breakout players. This ADP that I'm going to name is going to change dramatically when people start drafting more frequently by August. By August, September, like late August, that is going to change completely. The goal is to see the value here and to know about the value while your other friends and your other people in your league do not know about this value. So let me preface that by saying that. Now, we talked about Alec Pierce. We talked about Ricky Pearsall. We talked about Parker Washington. Bernie, we talked about Emeka Ogbuka last week. Another guy I love, and this is a different position, this is a running back, ADP of 111 is Blake Corum of the Rams. Now, Kyron Williams gets a lot of love, and rightfully so. He's pretty efficient in that offense. He does have a fumbling issue. I thought Blake Corum was a better runner last year, especially down the stretch, had a few 20-plus fantasy point games. That offense is one of the best in the league, and we know McVay just doesn't like to play a lot of rookies, right? A lot of rookie running backs, rookie wide receivers. He doesn't love to do it unless you're that much better than everybody else. Like Puka was an exception, but Corum, it took him some time, right, to get snaps, and next year he's going to get a ton of snaps. He's implemented in this offense. I think 111 is way too low. Another guy I love is a wide receiver, Jaden Higgins of the Houston Texans, and I may have brought him up a little bit last week, but I like him and Jalen Noel. Jalen Noel has an ADP of 185. He might even be more valuable than Jaden Higgins just because of the dominance of the slot receiver, and Jaden Higgins plays a lot like Nico Collins, who they already have, right? Jalen Noel can be dominant out of that slot at 185. Now you're hoping for a CJ Stroud bounce back. I don't know if it's going to be a complete bounce back. I do think he'll play better than last season. I'm looking at both 117 for Jaden Higgins and 185 for Jalen Noel. I think those average draft positions are way too low. Another guy that I absolutely love that I think is getting overlooked, and we'll go to a different position group here at tight end. AJ Barner, with an average draft position of 196, was instrumental in the Seahawks Super Bowl run. Possibly the best, or top three at worst, blocking tight end in the NFL. A guy that I think will get a lot of touchdowns. because they just won't have the running game that they did last season. Now, I like Jadarian Price a lot. I think he's going too high, and we'll get into guys that I think you should stay away from next week in terms of their value. But if we're just talking in terms of fantasy production, Darnold is going to use his tight ends more this season. They have a new offensive coordinator. It's not going to be like it was last year, and he was pretty productive last year, and he was on nobody's radar. So that's another guy I love. And if you keep going down the list, I like Nick Singleton, and I brought him up before for the Tennessee Titans. Now, Tony Pollard is the one. You could argue Tyjae Spears is the two. Nick Singleton is a guy that I think is going to shock a lot of people. We mentioned how Vegas is going to use Mike Washington a lot, right? They're going to use multiple running backs. Well, I think Tennessee could use all three. And Tony Pollard has had a few big seasons in a row. There is some injury concerns when you have that much usage, 3+ years in a row. He had a few big years in Dallas. I don't know if he stays healthy. I'm not saying don't draft Tony Pollard. I don't think he'll be bad by any means. But even if Tyjae Spears gets some snaps, I think Nick Singleton's more of a downhill runner than him. And don't sleep on DeMond Claiborne from Minnesota. There's a lot of uncertainty with Jordan Mason and Aaron Jones. DeMond Claiborne's this type of Bucky Irving guy. Now, he's not as good. He's not going to have an impactful rookie season at that level as Bucky Irving, but he's getting drafted 248 ADP, and Malachi Fields right behind him at 249. If Malik Nabers' knee is not good, Malachi Fields is going to feast in that offense. And you go two down. I know another rookie, Eli Stowers, at ADP of 251. These are steals right now that are going to go up and up in value. And I know we've talked about guys like Luther Burden and all of these guys and RJ Harvey that are being overlooked. I think there's one more guy that I'm going to talk about today that's getting absolutely overlooked, and it's actually Kyle Pitts. Now, he may not have the quarterback, but Kyle Pitts actually lived up to the hype last year, and he's going 83rd. If you can get a solid tight end who's going to get you 10 to 15 points, possibly 20-plus each week in round 8, I think that's pretty good value, Bernie. So I'm actually leaning towards possibly drafting Kyle Pitts if I don't have a tight end by that 8th round, if he's going there, because he was super productive with both Penix other quarterbacks last season. Obviously, they have Tua and Penix. We'll see. But that concludes this edition of Fantasy Files. I'm Brandon Deutsch. You can find me at BSD Takes on X, Brandon S. Deutsch on TikTok, and Brandon Deutsch on YouTube. Back to you, Bernie.
0: Brandon, quickly.
3: Yes.
0: As you construct your fantasy team, or anybody, from your professional opinion, how important is it that your running back catch the ball out of the backfield?
3: Well, obviously, if you're in a PPR league, you're saying, or just in general?
0: It's got to be, of course, a PPR league.
3: Yeah.
0: Well, but maybe in general, because you get yards, too, for catch, right?
3: I mean, I think that's the one thing. That's the biggest thing I look at, which is why I value a guy like R.J. Harvey over a J.K. Dobbins and over a guy like Jonah Coleman, who will both be used undoubtedly in the Denver backfield. I look at also yards per catch. R.J. Harvey, I think, almost led the league at the running back position in yards per catch last year. I mean, he was incredible in limited touches.
0: So here's the reason I ask, because I know a lot about Blake Corum. He was a key cog in Michigan's national championship team 3 years ago. His role in Sean McVay's offense is growing year after year. There's always a chance Kyren Williams might not be healthy, but regardless, we all know, and you pointed it out, that Blake Corum is going to get a lot more touches, as he's earned that right as he enters his third year in the National Football League. But here comes the big butt, Pee-wee. He lacks receiving volume, and he averages under 5 yards a catch, which I think really limits his ceiling in full PPR formats without an expanded role. Keep in mind, I love the guy, but it's about fantasy points. You can respond to that. You got the last word.
3: Yeah, I just see it as he's going to get way more touches. Volume's still king in fantasy football, whether it's PPR or regular. You get him at 111, he's in an offense where he could get 15 touchdowns this year, right? Like, he had, I think, 8 down the stretch last season. That's where the fantasy production came from. It's the same thing. Like, people didn't want to draft David Montgomery the last few years. Oh, he's going to get no pass catching upside. Well, he was productive 2 years ago. I feel like Blake Corum can be David Montgomery-esque 2 years ago, not last year, David Montgomery.
0: Fair. No, it's a good response. He didn't catch a ball out at Michigan. Of course, nobody did. They didn't I mean, they went a whole half at Penn State, didn't throw the ball once, but not to throw cold water on Corum, because I like him a lot. I just wondered, you know, you win your fantasy league on the margins, you know, those week-to-week, you know, that week-to-week grind can really wear on you in terms of a fantasy league owner. All right, good stuff, man. We'll see how this ferrets out, and I do think Blake Corum is going to have a big uptick this year in his role in Sean McVay's offense. By the way, if you miss any of tonight's show, you'll want to catch the podcast. Just search Fox Sports Radio wherever you get your podcasts. Right after the show, tonight's podcast will be posted. Be sure to follow the podcast, rated 5 stars. You can even provide a review. Again, just search Fox Sports Radio wherever you get your podcasts. You'll find tonight's full show right after we get off the air. Have you heard of the Protect College Sports Act? You're going to hear about it coming up, and you're going to want to hear about it. If you're sick of athletes transferring to schools without penalty, athlete eligibility seemingly lasting forever, former professional athletes playing in college, schools poaching coaches, poaching players, you're going to want to hear about this bill. Some U.S. senators, don't seem like they get a hell of a lot done, but they seem to get this done. And I know you're a college sports fan, or you wouldn't be listening to the show. I'm Bernie Fratto. We're coming to you live from Las Vegas Fox Sports Radio Studios. Keep it locked right here. 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

we're back at the Bernie Fratto Show, Fox Sports Radio. Coming to you live from the Las Vegas Fox Sports Radio studios. We'll take you up to 3 a.m. Pacific, 6 a.m. Eastern. We are 13 minutes away from the dance sensation sweep of the nation. What kind of brand new fool are you followed by What My Name? By the way, you may be interested to know this, Nick lovers and or Nick haters. When they tip off next Wednesday, June 3rd, in the beginning of the NBA Finals, the Knicks will have not lost a game in 41 days. Put that in your pipe and smoke. I don't care who they're playing. By the way, those are all against playoff teams. Meanwhile, you saw the Lou Cornette block Saturday night. Well, people who have known him since high school say that might have been his biggest play of his career. He was 6 foot, 170, check that, 6'8", 175. In high school, he had no D1 offers up until his senior year, courtesy of Fran Fraschilla. It's going to be a fun finals. I cannot remember the last time I've looked forward to a finals like this. It's going to be fun. All right. A group of U.S. senators got together last week, put their heads together, made a rock pile, but they introduced a new wide-sweeping legislation that is going to try to tackle many of the current issues in college sports, including at least an attempt to restore some sanity with some new rules to the NCAA and open up, you know, conferences to sell their lucrative television rights as one large group. But what this act is called, there have been months of negotiation, bipartisan negotiation, primarily headed between Ted Cruz and Maria Cantwell. They're both on the opposite sides of the aisle. And they want to provide the NCAA with this antitrust exemption. It's called the Protect College Sports Act. Okay. These rules have been challenged in court in recent years, and these are the new rules that they would like to implement. One, limit athletes. Okay. You can transfer schools one time without penalty. One time. Two, limit athletic ability to a maximum of 5 years. Three, prohibit schools from poaching a coach from another school during their sports season. Four, prohibit former professional athletes from playing in college. It's happened. I've talked about it on my show. Not a lot. And I think it's just brutal when your team's going to the playoffs and your head coach has to leave or your assistants start leaving. You're no longer, your ideological purpose is no longer to do what's best for the student athlete. Okay? So this is a bill. It would wind up giving the NCAA and College Sports Commission legal cover so they could enforce these issues, including their own salary cap for how much each school can pay its athletes. I mean, it's one thing for the athletes to get paid. We're way past that. But this is stupid beyond the Wild West. Michigan just paid $12 million for a quarterback for 4 years. Sorry, I'm going to say it. I don't think Bryce Underwood's going to win a thing. Big physical stud, specimen athlete, good dude. I don't know. $12 million, a lot of money. What are you going to get back for that? Now, the NCAA and a lot of the schools, they've been after Congress for a long time to create a federal law for at least 5-6 years. And, you know, we'll find out whether they get this pushed through. I think the timing is good because Congress has proposed several bills and had dozens and dozens of public, town hall meetings, I guess, is what you'd call them, to discuss college sports in the past several years. But they've made no headway. There hasn't been any change. I mean, now the NCAA and all the major conferences last year agreed to this quote-unquote spending cap, basically around $20 million per school each year as part of this settlement. However, you still got the richest teams finding ways to circumvent the cap because they'll find business partners to, you know, subsidize that action, you know, subsidize their roster building through name, image, and likeness contracts. So that can drive the cost of a top-tier roster to about $40 million. That's double what the conferences agreed to and the NCAA agreed to. And that's
apparently there have been many industry sources who have confirmed that. So this, there's a college sports commission that's been recently formed. And what they're trying to do is close these loopholes for schools that can essentially pay players above the cap, as it were, above this $20 million cap, okay? Now, they can always come back and renegotiate and raise the revenue, and they're trying to create stability and uniformity. That's what Ted Cruz said. Not just an NIL bill, but we want there to be some reduction in disparity, because some schools can afford more than others, right? And what the Protect College Sports Act tries to do is fix that disparity and give the conferences an option to negotiate their TV deals as one large group and then share the money more evenly, as long as they can get 75% of the FBS schools to agree and lock horns and join together. Now, the Big Ten and SEC, they say, would not be required to join that group. There is another disparity there. But, you know, baseball's concerned about this gap and disparity. But it's far worse in college sports. There's a tremendous gap.

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3: The Spurs are headed to the NBA Finals. They'll host Game 1 against the Knicks on Wednesday. San Antonio took the Western Conference Finals Game 7 at Oklahoma City, 111-103. Series MVP Victor Wembanyama scored 22 points. Shea Gilgeous-Alexander had 35 in defeat. To baseball, Baltimore with 5 runs in the bottom of the ninth beat Toronto 6-5. Texas scored 3 in the bottom of the ninth to win 7-6 over Kansas City, which has lost 5 straight. White Sox 7-1 over Detroit. The Tigers have dropped 20 of their last 24. White Sox slugger Munetaka Murakami will miss 4 to 6 weeks with a strained hamstring. Pittsburgh 10-9 over Minnesota. The Braves won again 5-2 at Cincinnati. The A's ended the Yankees' 5-game winning streak 6-4. The Mariners won their 5th straight 5-1 over Arizona. And Philadelphia came back to beat the Dodgers 4-3. I'm Steve DeSager.
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2: 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The Bernie Fratto Show is now. 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
7: That's right, you heard the man. The Bernie Fratto Show keeps rolling right along. My name is Bernie Fratto. We're coming to you live from the Fox Sports Radio compound here in Las Vegas. We'll take you up to 3 a.m. Pacific, 6 a.m. Eastern. And we've come to that juncture in the show. You know you love you, you can't live without it. It is the dance sensation sweep of the nation because here on the Bernie Fratto Show, well, as Yogi Berra might say, well, you can observe a lot by watching. You can observe a lot by watching. And we do, because around this great land of ours and even around the world, the globe, well, people do things that we call their behaviors into question. Sometimes those behaviors are just silly and stupid and not very bright. Other times they get people in trouble and oftentimes they cause you to run afoul of the law and end up in the hooscow. But regardless of your action, regardless of the behaviors, every time we observe one of these goofy situations, no matter how you describe it, how you view it, or how you analyze it, we always, always find ourselves scratching our heads and asking ourselves, what kind of brand new fool are you?
2: So, what kind of brand new fool are you?
7: Well, this may be easily the weirdest one, and I don't even know if it's 100% true. I believe it is, but you talk about when keeping it real goes terribly wrong. So, I'm not going to give this dude's name. He was a 70-year-old man. His name is Mr. R. He lives somewhere in Middle America. You can figure it out.
8: Never heard of him.
7: We're not in Kansas anymore, Toto. So, apparently, as is the case with a lot of folks, they live with a roommate, and apparently Mr. R had these terrible fights with his roommate. I don't know what the fights were about. I don't care. I don't want to know. And it got to a point where he had to decide to take matters in his own hands. You think you just move out, I guess. I don't care. I don't know about. That's why we call it brand new fool. So he decided, what the hell? He goes down to the local bank, hands the teller a note demanding cash and a warning that he had a gun. The teller cooperated, gave Mr. R $2,924. Why did he do it? Well, we'll get to that in a minute. But instead of bolting and getting the hell out of Dodge, he just simply walked over a few feet away, sat down in the lobby, and waited for the police. When the officers arrived, he said, "Take me away, officers. I did it. I am the man you're looking for." Later on in questioning at the station, he basically told the officers that he couldn't stand his roommate and would rather go to prison than go back and live where he lived. He believed being in prison was better than going back with his roommate.
8: Don't!
7: When it got to court, the judge did something that apparently no one saw coming, and it's hard to believe because the guy robbed a bank. Instead of sentencing Mr. Ripple to prison, which is what most bank robbers get, you're not going to believe it. I don't know if I believe it. The judge sentenced Mr. Ripple to, wait for it, 6 months of house arrest. House arrest. So now, you might hate your roommate. You're going back. I don't know if any of this is true. It's just, it ain't funny. It's crazy. And sometimes our brand new fool segments cross and knock down the fourth wall. But anyway, you slice it. Anyway, you analyze it. Mr. R., what kind of brand new fool are you? All right, Brandon, you are up, my man.
9: All righty, let's go to a man, and he will be unnamed as well, a Florida man.
7: Florida!
9: Yes, he stole $7,000 in scratch-off lottery tickets, then returned to the store to redeem them just hours later. Listen to this. A Florida man was hit with federal charges this week after he allegedly stole $7,000 in scratch-off lottery tickets from a convenience store, then returned to the scene of the crime mere hours later to try and redeem his loot, according to authorities. I will not name this man, but we'll call him JF. His initials. Pulled into a St. Petersburg Circle K on May 5th and opened multiple cabinets and took scratch-off lottery tickets before fleeing the scene in his gray Hyundai. According to probable cause reviewed by the Post. Roughly 40 minutes later, JF arrived at an area 7-Eleven to redeem the $7,000 worth of scratch-offs, according to the document. Now, guess what? After an unsuccessful attempt, the thief returned to the same Circle K and tried to cash in the 7 ticket books he had stolen from the store. His attempt once again failed. He then left and returned to the Circle K minutes later, only to come up empty a third time. Disparaged, JF drove back to the 7-Eleven in a black mask, yellow shirt, and black Nikes and pointed a replica Glock at the clerk, demanding a staffer open the cash register. And he successfully made off with $120 from the register before escorting the clerk to the back of the store and snatching a pack of Newport cigarettes. A slew of evidence, including his license plate, surveillance footage, led cops to pull him over, JF, on May 22nd and book him on commercial burglary and grand theft. After his arrest, JF told cops he, quote, needed money. He admitted to committing the Circle K and 7-Eleven robbery in a recorded interview with cops. So, I have to say, JF, what kind of brand new fool are you?
7: Yeah, well, he smokes Newport menthols. That's a rough one, too. Right there, that right there might be a little foolish. Just my humble opinion. All right, that will conclude another rousing edition of What Kind of Brand New Fool Are You? Which now leads us into our second favorite bit, which we lovingly refer to as What My Name. All right, we got about 8 names here tonight. And just a heads up, I've been excoriated by the judges and listeners to our show. And they are telling me that in order to get a correct answer, we must have the first and last name. First and last name. All right, this first question, actually not kind of a trick question, but there are potentially 2 names, and I will accept either of them as long as we have the first and last name. As a head coach of the Cleveland Cavaliers, I am the only head coach to have a championship ring. Brandon Deutsch, what my name?
9: This is Tyron Lue.
7: I will accept Tyron Lue. And I, winner. And I would have accepted David Black.
9: Yes.
7: Because they gave him a ring.
9: It's true.
7: He was one of LeBron's casualties.
9: Wasn't it David Blatt, by the way, who had coached Luka Doncic in Spain? Wasn't that David Blatt?
7: He did. And he spent a lot of time in Israel where he went back to after LeBron got him fired. And I covered the NBA Summer League here in Las Vegas from 2011 to 2019. We didn't have one during COVID. And I haven't since. I did 9 or 10 of them. I had a great conversation with him in the summer of 2015 after they came close. Great guy. Great guy. And I had a feeling they were going to come back and win it the next year. They did. LeBron fired him in January. The rest is history. But I think they would have still won it with Blatt. I think he was a hell of a coach. But, yes, Tyron Lue is, I guess, probably the more correct of the two answers because he was there for the playoffs, right? But they gave Blatt a ring, too. All right, well, David Blatt had to defeat a coach on the opposing sideline. What my name? Now, this particular coach has been with the same team for over 12 years. He's won multiple championships, even though he lost to the Cavaliers. And he just got re-upped for an extension after rumors that he might step away and go into the media. Mark Ramsey, what my name?
8: Is it a former Bull named Kerr?
7: Do we have a first and last name?
8: Last name Kerr. That still doesn't count. Begging the judge.
7: The judges have been excoriating me. I really almost got fined of $40. I am the coach that lost to Tyron Lue on the other sideline. Brandon Deutsch, what my name?
9: I think Mark should guess again with the first name.
7: Okay.
8: Is it Steve Kerr?
7: It is Steve Kerr, correct. All right. Two for two. Two for two. I am a fairly famous NFL tight end. And I just bought a stake in the Cleveland Guardians. I have 3 Super Bowl rings to my credit. Decided to come back for one more year this year. Brandon Deutsch, what my name?
9: This is Travis Kelce, and I do not think that he purchased it on his own. I think Taylor Swift.
7: You're probably right. You're probably right. But nonetheless, his name's on the sheepskin. That is correct. That is correct. That is correct. All right. Just a couple of days ago, I was named the NBA Coach of the Year. We didn't do much this year, but 2 years ago, I won as the head coach of the Boston Celtics. And I noted in my earlier commentary tonight that I don't know why he won Coach of the Year, not because I dislike him, but I'm just kind of shocked that Mitch Johnson of the Spurs didn't win it because they won 28 games last year. This guy coaches in the East, and he won the NBA championship 2 years ago. Mark Ramsey, what my name?
8: Mazzulla Joe, or Joe Mazzulla.
7: Correct. All right, 4 for 4. This next gentleman, I believe, is the most famous coach in hockey of all time, and I had the good pleasure of covering his teams in Detroit, as I talked to with Amal Shaw in the first hour. He's won 9 Stanley Cups with 3 different teams in 3 different eras, and 3 with the Red Wings. Brandon Deutsch, what my name?
9: This is a tough one for me. Give me about 3. I'm thinking of a few different people. 9 Stanley Cups.
7: He won 5 with Montreal, 1 with Pittsburgh, and 3 with the Red Wings. No longer coaching. He retired 20 years ago. I mentioned him a couple of times with
9: Okay, oh, fair, oh, fair enough. Babcock? Mike Babcock?
7: Not Mike Babcock.
9: Is it before?
7: Babcock did have a good little run with the Red Wings after Scotty, but he didn't win nine of them. All right. Oh, I just gave the first name. So, Mark Ramsey, what my name? I did give the first name just a second ago. It went out of my mouth. We're going to roll with it.
8: I only know the Red Wings won a bunch, but I don't know the guy's name.
7: Okay. Scotty Bowman. By the way, just for giggles, I know we only have 5 seconds with the clock, although we're a little lenient on that. I really don't care if you guys Google. I really don't mind. You got to do it within 5 seconds, so that's the only thing. But it's trivia. It's some of these things are just out of left field, but it's designed to be that way. It's like one of those things, either you know it or you don't. Just it's all in fun. Okay. We do have the NBA playoffs going on right now. And if I had a nickel for every time I mentioned this guy's name on my show, Elon Musk probably be mowing my lawn. But here's the question. I have played in the most NBA playoff games all time.
9: LeBron James.
7: Mark. Okay, I was going to give it to Mark, but you got it. Done.
9: Once you said Elon Musk, say it as much as Elon Musk, I knew it was LeBron James.
7: Yep. All right. This one's a little tougher, but I think you guys are going to get it. I really like this guy. He won 9 championships with the Boston Celtics. But I, in the history of the NBA playoffs, still after all this time, I still have the record for the most rebounds all time in the NBA playoffs. I was a legend with the Boston Celtics. Mark Ramsey, what my name?
8: Oh, a Celtic rebound.
7: Hasn't played since, gosh, early 60s, I think.
8: 60s? 60s rebound Celtics. 60s rebound Celtics. McAdoo. I don't know his name.
7: I, in the history of the NBA playoffs, hold the record for the most rebounds. And I was part of Celtics teams that won 9 championships. It's one of my favorite. He was a fabulous interview. He passed away in the last few years. They did a nice ESPN, anthology on him. Brandon Deutsch, what my name?
9: The Bill Russell Finals MVP Award is Bill Russell, correct?
7: It is, in fact, Bill Russell. And he was a hell of a player. Came out of University of San Francisco. And really an elder statesman, really an elegant man, really a great interview, all of the above. All of the above. All right, this last one, I had to put it in here only because so much was made of LeBron's age. I am actually the oldest player to play in the NBA Finals. Here's some clues. Did play for the Miami Heat, a team that also LeBron played for in his past. Also won a national championship with the... check that. He didn't win the national champ. He was part of a national finalist team that lost to Michigan State in 2000. He played with Mike Miller and Teddy Dupay. They lost to Tom Izzo's Michigan State Spartans in 2000. This guy was in the NBA for a long time, and actually, I'm the oldest player to ever have played in the NBA Finals. Didn't get a lot of minutes. Still the oldest player. Mark Ramsey, what my name?
8: So this is a person from the Heat.
7: The Heat was, yes. He did play for the Heat at one time in his career.
8: The only name that I'm thinking of is, I think he's too young to do this. I was thinking of Dwayne Wade.
7: Okay. Not Dwayne Wade. I'm the oldest player to play in the NBA Finals. I think I've given about all the clues I can give. Brandon Deutsch, what my name?
9: You know, it's funny you just said that he played during his career with the Miami Heat. That was a fun little loophole because he started his career on a French professional team. He was undrafted. This is Udonis Haslem.
7: It is Udonis Haslem. And the I put it out there only purely because of age, and we are in the NBA Finals. And again, he didn't get a lot of minutes at the end. And I don't know if you guys remember that. That Florida team was a really good team. Our former colleague, Doug Gottlieb, played against Teddy Dupay and some of those guys a couple years before. Dupay was a feisty guard. Mike Miller went on to play with the Orlando Magic for many years. And then Udonis Haslem spent, I want to say it was a good 16, 17 years in the NBA. I think it was 42 his final season as a player in the NBA, and was the oldest player in the history of the NBA Finals. Okay, that is going to do it. Another rousing edition of What Kind of Brand New Fool Are You? Followed by What My Name Is Officially in the Books. Coming up, I got to call Wemby out for something he did the other day. He won an award, then turned around and said, I'll just leave it there. Wemby doesn't walk on water, you know. Pretty good dude, though. I like him a lot. But he did something the other day, which I'm going to call him out for. I'm Bernie Fratto, coming to you live from the Las Vegas Fox Sports Radio studios. Keep it locked. 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

0: All right, back at the Bernie Frato Show, Fox Sports Radio. Coming to you live from the Fox Sports Radio studios here in Las Vegas. Take you up to 3 a.m. Pacific, 6 a.m. Eastern. Now, Wemby does so many good things, and it's really hard to find criticism. It's kind of like the wart on Lincoln's nose. You really want to go there? And in fact, when Wemby, who's always been pretty darn accommodating with the media, he consistently, you know, approaches his engagements. He's enthusiastic. He communicates well. He's got a good little sense of humor. And even the day before he was drafted back in 2023, he said his, quote, his goal was to be the best in all dimensions of the job, including being the best of the media, all that press conference stuff. I mean, he's lived up to his hype on the court, obviously. This season, he averaged almost 26 points a game, 12 rebounds, 3 assists, 3 blocks, all-star for the second time. And now he's on his way to the NBA Finals. And he even won an award for the Magic Johnson. He won the Magic Johnson Award. It's given to a player who, quote, best combines excellence on the court with cooperation and grace in dealing with the media and fans. So why in the hell, Wemby, after Game 5, when you lost 127 to 114, where you were just 4-15 from the field, he walked past a group of reporters and exited the arena through a back door. Now, that's a no-no. That's a no-no. As a matter of fact, that can bring you a $25,000 fine if you duck mandatory playoff media. However, according to insider reports, the NBA merely gave him a slap on the wrist, a one-time pass, a warning, a mere warning, because Wemby was recently awarded the Magic Johnson Award by the Pro Basketball Writers Association for being exceptionally cooperative with the media all season until he wasn't. One-time exception. However, any future media skiffs will result in direct fines. So you might want to keep an eye on that. If he has a game, a rough game against the Knicks, and gets a little pissy and bolts the floor, and we'll see if they find him. All right, that'll conclude our criticisms of Wemby, which are very few and far between. Well, June 11th is almost here. My goodness, June 1st is Monday. As I say, the future always has a way of arriving ahead of schedule. You heard my conversation in the first hour with Amal Shaw. There's really a hell of a lot to look forward to coming up. Yep, the World Cup. Soccer is upon us. It's time for Christopher Fett's World of Soccer.
1: The greatest goals.
2: I'll just say the most insane goal I have ever seen.
1: The thrilling finishes. The international drama.
3: El Chicharito, Chicharito, Chicharito. Ahí, ahí la tiene Torrado.
1: It's all here in this report from the world of soccer.
4: And that's it. That is a close to the club season in Europe with the UEFA Champions League final on Saturday. England's newly crowned champion of Arsenal finally getting the bugaboo off their back and coming for their first title in over 20 years. And Paris Saint-Germain trying to become the first team to repeat since Real Madrid won 3 in a row from 2016 to 2018 and continue to remain these new crowned giants. And we could not have asked for anything better to start a Arsenal goal within the first 10 minutes, a equalizer before or around the half for Paris Saint-Germain. A lot of good looks, a lot of good chances, heart-dropping, and we couldn't ask for anything better than for that to go to penalties. I hate that it goes to penalties because it's penalties, but at the same time, that means you've played 120-plus minutes of the top soccer you can, and still no team can claim victory. And it was here. PSG ends up holding on. They repeat and Arsenal falls. It was a spectacular scenes in Budapest. It was elation and amazement for PSG and their manager, Luis Enrique, who now has three Champions League / European Cup wins as a coach. He has one with Barcelona, two with PSG. Puts him in the company of Bob Paisley, Zinedine Zidane, and Pep Guardiola. Only Carlo Ancelotti has more than those with five. The Parisian Giants have become something of mostly the most consistent thing I've seen going out there. Spectacular footwork, spectacular play, spectacular players. It sends Paris into riots, which it usually isn't hard to do, but hey, especially for this time, when you get a chance, go for it. Ousmane Dembele is going to definitely go down as yet another hero for Paris. For Arsenal, it's a lot of heartbreak because the loss comes on penalties, because it felt like a great follow-up to having the Premier League title. Eberechi Eze, in particular, is getting a lot of criticism from former players about his approach to his penalty shot, one of the two misses that Arsenal had in their kit, and it was really hard to process both of them. One was kind of on a stutter step that just didn't get home, and then the last one, of course, being just high of the net, and the pressure's on these guys, and it's never fun to be on the losing side of a penalty kick, because you're in the spotlight and you're alone, and at that point the game stops being a team game and the criticism comes hard and fast. But Arsenal, of course, still wins the Premier League, the best and most competitive domestic league in Europe, and should hold their heads high, although this one is still going to sting no matter what, and Arsenal fans are used to and take company in disappointment. Not saying that as a slight, I think they would agree with me, but we do need to turn our attention to the World Cup, which is coming up very, very, very, very, very soon. Now that all of that is put into the rearview mirror, there'll be a friendly or two for a lot of teams as they just get right up to speed here. Tim Ream was named the U.S. men's national team captain. Kind of an interesting choice over Pulisic, but I feel well-deserved. Tim Ream, a great defender, MLS guy, and I feel like as much as I kind of poo-poo on MLS, it is MLS players who are the grit and heart of the U.S. men's national team at the end of the day. He's their oldest player at 38. Some interesting rumors flying around this week about Pochettino. I see he was apparently tied to rumors that he was talking with AC Milan, the Italian Giants, to potentially, they have an open manager spot. Some of the belief now is that Pochettino might be a one World Cup and done for the United States, which would be rough, but at the same time, given the very kind of disappointing trajectory of the lead up to the World Cup for Pochettino, wouldn't be surprised. These are, of course, just rumors at the end of the day, and there's a lot of those in soccer. What's also a lot of, as we head to the World Cup, are injuries. Brazil will be without their veteran and probably one of their greatest players, Neymar. It's a tough injury, mostly from a spiritual side. I think at his age and his performance, Neymar actually doesn't bring a ton that should probably, but this is a Brazil team that's really kind of been flagging last couple World Cups. Carlo Ancelotti, who is the Brazil coach, said he had no plans to replace Neymar in the World Cup, brushed off questions about whether he would have selected someone else if he had known about the calf injury. But Neymar is not alone. There are plenty of guys. I know Scotland just had an injured player that's really kind of put it. Alphonso Davies, still injured. The hope is that he can be ready to go for Canada come the World Cup. It's always a reminder of that when we play the World Cup. These guys are at the end of an incredibly long year. They've been playing close to 30, sometimes 40 or even 50 match days in a given year, just between, you know, some of the players playing in UEFA competition in Europe, plus their club schedules. It's a lot. It really is a lot. There's international games on top of all of that as well. By the time we get to the World Cup, this is where usually this is the end of the season. People have breaks. Not so much this year, and every roster roster is going to have to tough it out. Lamine Yamal was named captain for the Spanish team. I find that striking, considering he's only 18 years old, but we've also seen Yamal do incredible things at Euro Championship as well. I don't think it's undeserved at all. It's just, it's shocking to see an 18-year-old captain. But we're full steam ahead to the World Cup. We'll have more preview as we count down the days. It's almost here, and we'll see you next time on the World of Soccer.
0: Yep, it's not long now. France and Spain are the two favorites, and we shall see what we shall see. By the way, not for nothing, the Spurs have opened up as a minus 220 favorite to beat the Knicks in the series. And that basically means if you want to win $100, you have to bet $220 on the Spurs to win $100. On the other hand, the Knicks are underdogs, and they're also underdogs game one. They're 5.5-point underdogs to the Spurs, and it all starts Wednesday, June 3rd, 5:30 p.m. Pacific time, 8:30 Eastern. I still like the Knicks. Coming up, we wrap up the show. And for those of you who despise the Dodgers because you think they're trying to buy their way into heaven because they spend $420 million in their payroll, I'm going to share a story with you that might cause you to change your mind. You'll want to hear it. I'm Bernie Fratto. We're coming to you live from the Las Vegas Fox Sports Radio studios. Keep it locked right here. 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
18: When I was diagnosed with Hodgkin lymphoma, I had so many questions. 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

All right, we're wrapping it up on the Bernie Fratto Show. Been with you since 11 p.m. Pacific time on Saturday night, just hours after San Antonio Spurs slayed their dragon. I want to thank my producers, Mark and Brandon, for keeping the Bernie Fratto Show on the air. All right, Dodger haters, and you're out there because you think they just buy their way into heaven and they just automatically win back-to-back for no reason. They're not this evil empire. Far from it. If you don't believe me, consider the case of Andrew Tolles. If you've never heard of Andrew Tolles is a young man who made his major league debut in 2016 with the Dodgers. And he only spent parts of three seasons with the Dodgers, never played more than 17 games in his final season, only played about 31 games in his second season. He tore his right ACL in May. All told, played 96 games over the course of three seasons with the Dodgers, maybe had a little over 200 at-bats. And after the 2018 season, Andrew Tolles had to step away from baseball because he was suffering from some quite serious mental health issues. In fact, Andrew Tolles was diagnosed with schizophrenia and bipolar disorder, and his mental health challenges caused him to go through some very rough periods, and including homelessness. The Dodgers, they don't look for the headlines when it comes to long-standing, compassionate support of their former players, including Andrew Tolles, because he's been unable to play professional baseball since 2018. We're coming on 8 years now due to the severe mental health issues that I just shared with you. Well, from 2019 through 2025, the Dodgers very quietly re-signed Andrew Tolles to consecutive contracts while keeping him on the team's restricted list. Now, see, Andrew Tolles didn't play long enough to accumulate enough major league service for him to qualify for lifetime Major League Baseball health benefits. So the Dodgers created this unique arrangement which allowed Tolles to retain his Major League Baseball Players Association health insurance, which would cover pretty extensive medical care that's vital to his survival and treatment for his diagnoses. That's not a word, you know what I'm trying to say, of schizophrenia and bipolar disorder. However, 2 months ago, March 2026, Major League Baseball updated their league eligibility rules, and they stated that the Dodgers could no longer officially renew his contract on the restricted list after 7 inactive seasons. In other words, they would not allow the Dodgers to sign into a contract which would keep him eligible for Major League Baseball health benefits. What did the Dodgers do? Despite this administrative change, the Dodgers stated that they are actively working, continue to actively work alongside the Tolles family to provide alternative financial and medical support, and so his medical treatments can continue. Now remember, here's how long it's been. Tolles left the team ahead of spring training in 2019 after a difficult period where he just basically went missing. He was placed under the legal guardianship of his father, Alvin Tolles, who actually played in the NFL. He was a linebacker, and he's involved, too, overseeing the ongoing care and recovery of Andrew Tolles. The long and the short of it is, this is a player who had some impact while he was a Dodgers player. He was well-liked. He was seen as a high-energy type of a guy. And he had a pretty good start in 2016, played 48 games, and he hit .314. But all told, his entire career in 3 years was less than 100 games, 96 games, 230 at-bats. But yet the Dodgers saw fit to show the compassion and offer the financial consideration and maneuvering legally to allow him to continue his health benefits with Major League Baseball insurance. Again, Andrew Tolles, schizophrenia and bipolar disorder, but thanks to the
largesse of the Los Angeles Dodgers, who are only accused of spending money unfairly, taking advantage of everybody else, which I've never bought. While you are holding those thoughts, hold this thought concurrently, that their decision to support and assist Andrew Tolles financially and otherwise deserves to be recognized and congratulated. All right. The NBA playoffs have come to the conclusion now whereby we have our finals teams, right? And I think there'll be lots of consternation and teeth gnashing. And I think that there'll be lots of arguments. And I will tell you that the Spurs have already opened up as a prohibitive 2-1 favorite. But I'm sticking with my belief that the NBA championship will be won by the Knicks. And I know people will be arguing whether or not they are, you know, going to be able to overcome this 9-day layoff. But it's not as egregious as you think. In the last 25 NBA playoffs, the team in the longer layoff won the series 13-12. By the way, the Knicks are on an 11-game winning streak with a completely record-breaking, completely unprecedented 262-point differential. This is the most dominant postseason run in NBA history. Okay? New York, the Knicks aren't just winning. They're suffocating people. They're posting record-setting offensive and defensive ratings. They've beaten their opponents, like I said, by 19 points a game prior to the finals. Give it up to Jalen Brunson, who took less money, about $40 million worth, to join the Knicks. I gave James Dolan credit in the opening hour. Brunson has solidified his status. He's an elite floor leader. He's a general. He's a floor general. He's a closer. He leads by his actions. He leads by his performance on the floor. He dictates the pace. He keeps the Knicks composed. They've been in multiple this season, high-pressure late-game situations. And Brunson, the heat gets hot and it's hard to breathe, but he's proven why he has earned the accolades that he very much deserves. Brunson will have a great series. But it's not just that. Look at the roster composition that the Knicks have put together. They all buy into their roles, their scoring balance. You got all NBA guys like Karl Anthony Towns, OG Anunoby, Mikal Bridges. They have given this team great versatility, great shot-making ability, seamless spacing, teamwork. And give Coach Mike Brown a lot of credit. Under Mike Brown, the Knicks are sharing the ball effectively. They move defensively, play comprehensive, communicative defense. They lead all playoff teams in field goal percentage, three-point percentage, and assists. They are a complete package. I'm of the belief that this 9 days will give the Knicks well-deserved rest after closing out the previous series early. And they'll have the recovery time for the key players and avoid the exhaustion that plagued past iterations of the Knicks. That's what happened.

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17: The San Antonio Spurs took Game 7 of the NBA's West Final.

0: Finals at Oklahoma City, 111-103. Victor Wembanyama, the series MVP, led the team with 22 points. Shai Gilgeous-Alexander, in defeat, had 35 points, 9 assists. The Spurs host Game 1 of the NBA Finals Wednesday against the Knicks. In the WNBA, Portland whipped Indiana 100-84. Caitlin Clark of the Fever, 1 of 7 shooting. She finished with 6 points, 6 assists, and 5 fouls. The Minnesota Vikings' new general manager is reportedly Nolan Teasley from the Seahawks, where he worked for 13 years. Coco Gauff lost her third-round match at the French Open in 3 close sets. To baseball, the Mariners won their 5th in a row, 5-1 over Arizona. The A's ended a Yankees 5-game winning streak, holding on 6-4. And the Phillies, with 3 in the 8th, beat the Dodgers 4-3. I'm Steve DeSager.
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4: 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He's Bucky Brooks. 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He's Mr. Football. He's my partner, the one and only. A little drum roll, please. Get the red carpet. Bucky Brooks, how are you?
5: I'm good. What's going on, Andy?
4: Take a bow, Buck. You deserve it. You deserve it. The hardest working man in show business. Yes, he is. All right. We got a problem, Buck. Okay? You know what the problem is? We've got an APB out for Chet Holmgren. Where is he? Where did he go? Where did he show up for the Oklahoma City Thunder last night? I don't know where this guy went. Chet, where are you? I'm worried about you. He took 2 shots. He ended up scoring 4 points, had 4 boards in that final game last night, Game 7, which was a little bit of a disappointment, 111-103. Spurs go on to win. You know, and honestly, I think the Spurs just had too much going for them at the time. And honestly, Holmgren, to me, he looked frightened of Wemby. He looked like he was a little afraid of the guy. And he was intimidated. What did you think?
5: Yeah, I don't know if he was intimidated. Like, it's kind of funny they were defending champs. I don't think they played very well the entire series. The one thing that Oklahoma City had been able to do for most of the season, they've dominated people with their depth. They've worn people down. They picked up full court. And they've been able to not lean extensively on SGA to get it done, but it was the collective. It was the group, and Chet Holmgren was a big part of that. For whatever reason, in this game, he never got going. He wasn't aggressive. And I felt like the entire team was waiting on the MVP, the two-time MVP, to carry them. And that just wasn't the case. I think San Antonio played with more fight, more energy. The effort from San Antonio was better on both ends. And at the end of the day, that was the reason. They just had a better dog mentality when it came to the Game 7. And Chet Holmgren and some of his teammates certainly didn't bring the energy and the intensity that you anticipate from a champion.
4: You know, I'm not a stat guy, but I try to figure out how this team lost last night, talking about Oklahoma City, 111-103. And you look at the stats, both teams shot exactly 45% from the field, all right? Threes, as far as threes are concerned, 43%, 17 for 40 for San Antonio, and it was basically 34%, 12 for 35 for Oklahoma City. Rebounding 40 to 38 in favor of San Antonio. A lot of second shots there for Oklahoma City, I know that. I think the key right here was SGA. He puts in 35, carried the team on his back for most of the game, especially in that second quarter. Shot 12 for 21, but he scores 35. The rest of the starters scored 31. He had no help. That's the problem.
5: Yeah, I mean, that was it. It was really obvious that he was having to do everything. Solo. And look, you want to have your best player certainly play a great game. And he did, but you got to have other people. Like, one man is not going to beat a team. And what we saw is, like, one man couldn't beat the San Antonio Spurs when they get efforts from multiple guys putting up close to 20 points, but really just the effort in terms of the intensity what they played with, was overwhelming. So it's a little disappointing seeing that from the defending champion. I thought Oklahoma City, in game seven, you kind of count on experience leading a team, over the threshold, past the threshold or whatever. And they just didn't play like that. But I think you have to give credit to the Spurs. The Spurs deserve to be there. And if you go back to game one, when they kind of overwhelmed Oklahoma City early, look, man, this is a team that had their way with Oklahoma City during the regular season, and it kind of showed up in the postseason.
4: I think they won 8 out of the 12 games they played, something like that. And you look at the box score. I know Wemby was somewhat dominant, 22.7 boards. I don't feel really good when I watch this guy take threes. The guy's 7'5", and he has no problem taking a three. What's your take on that? I mean, you're a basketball guy. You know sports. Maybe it's just, to me, I'm old school, where a guy like that, like a 7'5" guy, should be playing in the paint. They'll be taking threes.
5: I mean, that's old school, thoughts and processes and that stuff. But, look, he's a different animal. You know, just a completely different animal when it comes to how he plays the game and what he was able to do. And I just, I appreciate it. Like, you're looking at someone who is 7'5", who has some guard like skills when it comes to his ability to dribble and maneuver, put the ball up. I've heard people say this, and this was a player that was really significant in my childhood, Ralph Sampson. And yeah. Ralph Sampson kind of being a new age big man, a guy that would shoot the jumper, a guy that would put it on the floor and handle. Wemby is like that plus. And we just have to get more comfortable with guys like him being able to play on the perimeter, being able to shoot, being able to do things that normally we wouldn't want our big men to do. But he's able to do it, and he's able to do it effectively.
4: There's no doubt. And look, he was the MVP. He scores 22, as mentioned. But you look at Oklahoma City, SGA, MVP, carrying the team on his back with 35, had no help. Wemby at 22, but all five guys had double figures in the starting lineup. So that was the key right there. And I think another key underscored there, I think, didn't get the credit he deserved, I thought. De'Aaron Fox comes in there and scores 15, all right? And then, what was it, Champagne scores 18 on threes. He scored 20 points, I believe it was. 18 out of the 20 were on three-point shots, all right? And this is a kid who wasn't even drafted. I remember he went to Bishop Lachlan High School in Brooklyn, went to St. John's, was not even drafted, had a try with the 76ers, and now he's in the championship series, you know, against the New York Knicks. So, you know, you just don't know. You just don't know. But, you know, here's a guy that worked at it, and he got a shot, and he just fit right in. As you always say, he fit right into the system.
5: Yeah, not only does he fit into the system, I'll say this about San Antonio, and I give them a lot of credit, man, for doing it. And they had some very lean years, to the point where you almost, honestly, not almost, you began to question a little bit about the Pop thing, right? Like, how good is Pop? He's only been good when he's had, like, superstars and those things. And it's right. It takes stars to wins. It's not a Hall of Fame coach who hasn't had Hall of Fame players. That said, their development program, like what they've been able to do with some of the role players around their superstars, is a real testament to what they do in the lab in terms of in the off season, at practice time, post practice, getting those guys to develop and all of that. I give them a ton of credit, and he is just another one in a long line of players who've benefited from how they develop their players and set them up for success when they get on a major level.
4: Right. And after the game last night, SGA asked what the deal was, and we had to hear from him, the reigning MVP. SGA, what did you have to say?
2: Yeah, they were just a better team tonight from start to finish. And then every time we tried to, like, cut into it and take control of the game, it felt like they had an answer. A lot of times it felt like it was, like, tough shot making. So hats off to them.
4: You know, I hear that all the time when they say they're the better team tonight. They were the better team. Period. Not tonight. You were sloppy. The turnovers in the first quarter was ridiculous. The turnovers Oklahoma City had. He had no help. There's no doubt about that. And certainly, I think San Antonio defended him fairly well as well. But the point is, in the second quarter, he went crazy. What did he score, like 13 points in the second quarter? He took the team on his back. He's a great player, you know, but you got to give him help. I think there's going to be a lot of restructuring on that Oklahoma City ball club. A lot of guys will be looking for jobs after this year.
5: No, I don't think that. I think you overreacted. I think it's really important that you understand Jalen Williams, one of their main players, one of their main two-way players, was not available. They had some other injuries that hamstrung them. Now, they still have a top-10 pick. They still going to have an opportunity in the draft to get some people. They're loaded with the number of picks that they have. I think it shows how hard it is to go back-to-back in that league, how competitive the league is in those things. But I think this is a shot across the bow to all the teams in the West. Man, San Antonio, we knew they were coming, but they arrived a lot sooner than many expected. And This is a team that you're going to have to deal with, because as they get more comfortable dealing with these environments and playing in these games, these pressurized games, they're going to be very, very comfortable being on that stage. And it's going to be between them and Oklahoma City for the next decade to determine supremacy.
4: Right. You know, I want to hear from Julian Champagne, because the kid's from my hometown. He just scored 20 last night. 18 of those points were on threes. Julian, what was the deal last night? I want to hear. Let's hear from Julian.
6: How did you find the biggest shots in this Game 7?
7: We passing the ball. We're playing together as a team. We all trust each other. We all love each other. So, you know, coming out here, they're all watch to pass the ball and play together.
4: I don't even understand what kind of question that was. How did you find the biggest shots? What was that all about? Help me out. I don't get the question that was even asked. How did you find the biggest shots? What does that mean? I don't get it. I mean, I don't know who that was. I'm not going to embarrass the questioner.
5: You just embarrassed her, though. You just embarrassed her.
4: I don't know her name. I'm not going to give out the name. Okay, I'm not going to do it. I mean, just put the microphone under Julian's mouth and say, Julian, what did you do right tonight? I mean, really, how did you find the biggest shots? I mean, really, forget it. I'm sorry. I'm sorry we even went there. Okay, I just wanted to hear from Julian, and, you know, I ended up, ripping on some questionnaire. And I get it. It happens. But admit it, that was kind of one, I'm not going to say stupid, a poor question to ask. A poor question, really.
5: Yeah, it wasn't great. I wouldn't say that it was the greatest question that I've ever heard, certainly.
4: Right. You know, we move on. So yeah, bury that sound, because I didn't realize it was that bad. We move on. But the big question right now is, on Wednesday night, San Antonio is going to host the New York Knicks in the championship round, and the Knicks had something like 8 days off. Will that rest create rust? That's what I want to know. You played the game. You know what it's like to kind of like have a couple of days off. You're not basically in your top shelf. You're going to sleep a little bit. You eat a little more. You're not working out. The competition is down. There's no competitiveness. There's no game. It's a different animal. Like, you're on vacation. How does that going to affect the New York Knicks on Wednesday night?
5: I mean, it can impact them, certainly, because San Antonio will be in rhythm. But ultimately, man, it matters, but it doesn't. You're in the finals. You have to be ready to play. Yeah, there's the debate between rest versus rust, and you certainly want to be well rested so you can play at your best, but you got to find a way to shake off the rust. Now that they know who they're playing, it'd be a little easier. But yeah, like, it may take them half a quarter or so to get back in rhythm, but it won't be, it shouldn't have a significant impact on the game. They need to come ready, and I think Mike Brown would do a good job of getting his team ready to play.
4: Okay, so let's look at the stats over here. The Knicks played the Spurs 3 times this year. They're 2-1 against the Spurs. I don't know what that means. To be honest with you, it probably means nothing, because the Knicks are playing at a different level right now. They've won 11 straight, and they're not just winning. They're blowing their opponents out. They're putting up points big time. But the thing is, people tell me, well, you know, it's great. They're going to nurse their injuries. They're going to rest. They're going to be okay. No, I don't believe that. I think that when you just said that key word, they're in a rhythm. That's what San Antonio is, in a rhythm. And I think when you lose that rhythm, it's kind of like in the NFL. Everybody in the NFL is used to playing 1 o'clock Eastern on Sunday. When you change that rhythm to Thursday night, Sunday night, Monday night, it kind of throws you off the so-called rhythm, right?
5: Yes and no. I mean, it does, right? Because you go from being used to kind of playing every other day to then you got to space it out. And there's a routine that you're on. There's a cadence to what you're doing and that stuff. However, look, man, these are pros and you should be able to adapt and adjust and quickly fall in line, whatever the new schedule is and those things. And I think we will see them get to it. We'll see them kind of find a way to kind of get into that rhythm. But yeah, like the quicker they can do it, the better it's going to be for them.
4: Right. I got to ask you, you're a savant. You're a guy that studies the game. And you know the ins and outs. You watch a game differently than I would because you play the game. Just the way it is, right? And like, it was great for me last night to watch Oklahoma City and San Antonio because I have no rooting interest. I just wanted to watch the game and I really enjoyed the way San Antonio passed the ball and played the team game where honestly Oklahoma City to me, they didn't. I mean, it was like a one-on-one. SGA was the guy who took over at least in the second quarter and he had no help. So that's the deal there. The Knicks are playing team basketball. How does San Antonio stop Jalen Brunson? Because basically he's the heart and soul of the Knicks.
5: I don't know. I think many people have tried to stop him. The one thing that's different is when you have a major rim protector in there in Wimby, he will make them shoot tough shots in the paint. So some of those middies, those mid-range shots that he's been able to get in these other series, they can be a little more difficult to come by because you got the big man that you have to shoot over. But it is, it's going to be a challenge. It's going to be a challenge on both ends. Obviously, it's going to be a challenge for the Spurs taking on a hot team, a red hot team, a sizzling team. But the challenge for the Knicks is adapting to a team that plays a little differently with a big man. Now, they've won 2 out of 3. They're playing even better. But it's a matchup thing. So we'll see how those matchups play out. I think it'd be interesting to go back and look at how those games were won or lost and then see what adjustments have been made since those matchups.
4: Okay, now if the Knicks were watching the game last night, they realized that certainly Holmgren was not there. There was nowhere to be found. Took two shots the whole game. Hartenstein didn't do much either, except he got banged up pretty good against Wemby. No doubt about that. I think it's going to be a different situation when the Catman, Carl Anthony Towns, is going to go against Wemby. It's going to be a pretty good battle, and I don't think Cat's going to back down from Wemby. So that's going to be the key right there. If they could get some scoring out of the middle of the New York Knicks camp besides Brunson and maybe control Wemby just a little bit.
5: Yeah, they have to control him. But look, this comes down to not only the stars, this comes down to everybody else. And how well they play, meaning how do the role players around the stars play? And, you know, we'll talk about Jalen Brunson. There'll be a lot of conversation about Wemby, but it's the others. Because I would say in this game against San Antonio in their final, look, it's the others that have to play very, very well for them to advance, and they played. So now the next step for them is they have to play well on the biggest stage. I'm excited about it. I think it's going to be a good series. Look, it's not one that I would say anybody predicted. I don't think if we go back and look at the odds at the beginning of the season that we would say that these would be the two teams that are there. But right. It's great. I think it's going to be a fantastic, fantastic series to watch.
4: Yeah, and you know what, though? Honestly, I understand Oklahoma City's defending champs. And, you know, I feel for these fans of Oklahoma. They got a great fan base. I mean, you talk about, you know, in middle America, you know, in God's country, Oklahoma City, a franchise. Who would have thunk that 15, 20 years ago that they would have an NBA franchise? But they came and they came strong, and I feel for them. But you've been there, done that, okay? I think it's great for the league. I think it's great for the fan base that, you know, you got new faces. You got San Antonio coming in, and the Knicks have not been in the finals since 1999. And I think it's great for the league. They got New York. They got the major market. Now, the advantage San Antonio, I think, has is the fact that the series opens up in San Antonio and they're hot. That's the key right there. If it was Wednesday night in New York at Madison Square Garden, I think it's a different story. I think San Antonio is going to come out. They're going to explode. They really will. Although I'm rooting personally for the Knicks to win. I don't know if they can. I don't know if they can beat this team. They got so many weapons and, they're just so good. I mean, everybody could score. You got De'Aaron Fox. You got Champagne. I mean, you got Little Castle. These guys are just, it's a great team. It really is. And I think it's very underrated because, you know, they're playing in San Antonio and you don't hear much about them. You really don't.
5: Yeah. It's interesting. I mean, I think you have a bunch of good teams that are scoring, two good teams that are squaring off. You have really good coaches. Now, I would say this. Mike Brown grew up in that San Antonio system, so he's going to know it. He's going to know exactly how they get down. And even though it's been evolved and tweaked, he understands the mindset of the San Antonio Spurs organization after being a longtime assistant for Greg Popovich. So maybe that gives him a little bit of an advantage because he knows what he's facing. But regardless, man, it comes down to the players and which players play. I can't wait to see how this goes down.
4: Yeah, I'm excited about it too. But I got to ask you, who do you like? Because you know, in my heart of hearts, I'm thinking now with my heart, not with my head. I'm rooting for the Knicks. I want them to win.
5: I mean, that was obvious that you can pull for the Knicks. That was the least surprising thing that I've heard. I'm going to go with San Antonio in this. And I know they're young, but there's something about them that suggests that they're ready. I love the intensity that Wimby and those guys are playing with. So, yeah, I'm going to go with those guys. I think they found a way to get it done.
4: Well, we'll see. We'll see about that, okay? We'll see who wins this series.
5: Oh, wow. Well, sounds like you like talking trash. Like.
4: Well, I only talk trash after I win. You know, I don't like to talk trash before. That's the easy way out, all right? All right, he's Bucky Brooks. Get him on X or Twitter, whatever you want to call it, at Bucky Brooks, at Andy Furman FSR, 877-99-FOX, if, in fact, you have the guts to call. Really, it takes guts to call this show. 877-996-6369. That's how it translates. We got to ask Bucky in this hour, yay or nay, in hour number two, the Blaine game in hour number three. And let me mention that we're broadcasting live from the Fox Sports Radio studios. But here's the deal. How can they honestly be the best? Really? We'll explain that next.
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6: 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I'm Andy Furman. 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Because this, to me, is pathetic. It's actually pathetic. It's desperate, really. I'll talk about the Big Ten. The Big Ten has won the last three national titles in football. They're 4-0 against the SEC over the last 3 years in head-to-head college football playoff matchups. However, the SEC commissioner, Greg Sankey, he said those metrics are, and I'm quoting, a pretty narrow band, and his league still stands alone. Are you kidding? I mean, it's desperate. I mean, they're going down. For whatever the reason, I mean, the competition in the Big Ten is much better. And he says, quote, if you look at the entirety of our league, we are by far the most competitive, the strongest football league by far. Really? Come on. Do you believe that? It's embarrassing that he's even saying this. What he should have said is that, you know, we at once were on top of the mountain. We want to get back up there again, and we're going to try. Just be honest. I mean, people see right through you. You're a phony, and the league is not as strong as it once was.
7: Look, it's not as strong as it once was, but I understand why they feel a certain way, right? Like, I understand why they feel a certain way about wanting to have a bigger say at the table, because they have been so dominant for so long. And it was a big part of their story, dominating football. And they've kind of thrown a lot into that in terms of investment, their cachet when it comes to the money deals and those things. I understand why they feel a certain way. But the Big Ten has surpassed them. And because the money's all on the table now, revenue sharing and those things, like, it is kind of leveled the playing field, and they haven't been as dominant. Yeah, but there's an arrogance that they're still holding on to that I think they need to kind of move on from, because it's not the same, certainly.
6: Okay. The Big Ten has, and here's the evidence right here, really. The Big Ten has won three straight national titles for the second time since the start of the Associated Press poll that was back in 1936, from 1940 to 42. The SEC has not made a national championship game in three seasons. That's the longest streak for that conference since 1999 to 2002. It's crazy. It really is. And I get it. You know, it's happening. But the question is, why is it happening? How did it happen? Is it just NIL money? Is it boosters putting big money in? Is it luck? Is it better coaching? Why has the Big Ten, which I have always thought was not a football conference, good football, but not like the SEC, but how do they bypass the SEC? I don't get it.
7: Well, they bypass them because now everything is on the table. You know, like, everything is on the table. That makes it significantly different in terms of like the money is passing hands legally as opposed to illegally. I don't want to speak out of turn, but that would say that's the biggest thing. Since NIL, since revenue share, we've seen a dramatic shift in the talent and where the talent is going. The talent is now not just going into the SEC, it's going everywhere. And because those other schools, teams in the Big Ten, have huge alumni bases, have significant academic achievements where their alums can go on and have big money, they are willingly participating in the process. And that has elevated schools like Indiana and some of the other schools that have risen to prominence in this recent era. They are now, they have a seat at the table. They now can compete because the money is fair across the board. And everyone knows that the rules are different now than they were a few years ago, and they're taking advantage of them.
6: Okay, here's the question. I understand the money situation. That's a big factor. But remember, I learned this from you. Indiana, when Cignetti left JMU to go to Indiana, he took a boatload of those JMU, James Madison University kids with him to Indiana. It has to be some of the coaching. Now, are you telling me that it's the money? You don't think that the kids at LSU are not getting good money? I don't understand. I just don't get it. How could Indiana win a national championship and most of those kids were bypassed from Division I schools? I would venture to guess that 80 to 90% of the kids that played in Indiana were not even recruited by SEC schools.
7: Originally, no, right? Like, he brought a bunch of kids with him from JMU, and that factored into the equation. That's it. It is different, right? It's different now because the money is even across the board. And look, they're still getting the top guys, but what used to happen in the SEC, their ones, twos, and threes would be stockpiled with four and five stars. Now they still have a bunch of guys in their ones and a handful of their twos are five stars. But now those guys that were backups, they're going elsewhere and they're playing. And so the depth is not the same in the SEC as it once was, where they would overwhelm you with the number of people that they had. Georgia would be loaded that their third team defense could come in and play at a high level. That's not the case anymore. Those guys that were at the third team, second and third teams, they've now elected to go elsewhere. And so there's more parity. And with more parity, now it does come down to the coaching. And we can argue about the number, the level of coaches, the level of coaching prowess in the Big Ten and whatever. Look, I think it's more, it's closer than it once was. But we're also seeing that when the talent is even, the coaching matters. And the coaching in the Big Ten certainly is significant.
6: You know, you gave me the logical answer, the professional answer, the highbrow answer. And I respect you for that. My logical answer is the fact that back in the day, the SEC probably had those, you know, $1,000 handshakes. And now they're legal. And that's why maybe the SEC was getting better players because they were paying them under the table. Now everybody's getting paid. And I think that the boosters are coming forth bigger and better at schools like Michigan and basically schools like Ohio State, whatever it may be. And then maybe they're coming even bigger at a school like Vanderbilt, which is in the SEC. All of a sudden now, Vanderbilt is no longer a doormat in football.
7: Yeah, nah, I think that's, look, I think that's big. I think that's a big part of it. Vanderbilt has money. They're beginning to commit money to the program and do those things. And yeah, follow the money. The money guarantees success, but it certainly enhances your chances of succeeding.
6: Okay, so now we could logically say that Indiana, I've read this. I don't know if it's factual, but I've read it, that Indiana has the largest alumni base in the country. Mm-hmm. All right? So with an alumni base like that, you know, you want to get involved and you're proud of your alma mater and you're writing checks. That's what you do. And rather than send a check out to just the general fund, you direct that check to football. That's what they're doing. So now we could say schools that have stronger alums, bigger alumni base, and maybe in a more of an academic institution like a Michigan perhaps will be more apt to have better athletic teams because maybe there's more attorneys graduating Michigan or doctors or people that could afford to write bigger checks than schools maybe like, I don't know, Auburn, Alabama. Mm-hmm. I don't know. I'm just throwing this out there. Is that the possibility?
7: Yes, strong possibility. That is a big part of what we're seeing here. We're seeing more people collective, and this is what we do know. Everybody loves being associated with a winner. And as they quickly rose to prominence, everyone wants to feel like they contributed to the mix. They contributed to what has transpired. They've contributed to helping the team rise to prominence. And that leads more people to be involved in it. So yeah, you're getting people, the Johnny Come Latelys contribute, and it's making a huge difference because we're seeing a much better product from those teams that we used to didn't see compete at a high level.
6: Okay, and now I'm going to see it changing in a couple of years. What do I mean by that? There's not a lot of grads from Indiana that went to the NFL. They've had their share, but nothing like Georgia, nothing like Alabama, nothing like perhaps even Auburn. So you're going to see maybe the graduates of those schools, the really heavy-duty alums from those schools that are playing in the NFL, they may write the checks to get those SEC schools back in contention. Is that a possibility? Because there's a lot more graduates that go to the NFL from LSU and Alabama than Indiana, maybe in Vanderbilt, perhaps. So maybe those schools will be back in competition and contention because of the alums that play in the NFL that have the big money to donate.
7: Yeah, no, I don't see it like that. What I see is, I see the alums who made their mark using their academic prowess to be successful. I see them doing it more so than the NFL guys participating, because the guys who've made it like academically, most of the time their money's going to be longer. It's going to be more sustainable. They're going to continue to make that kind of money. The NFL guys only have a small window to make that money. So they're going to be a little more reluctant to donate that right back to the program on a year by year basis. They may make one donation, but the academic guys, they're more likely to really be consistent boosters. Now they may not give the same number each time they give, but they'll give it more consistently than the NFLers. So no, I don't think that's going to be the case. I think the SEC is going to fall behind, and they're going to continue to fall behind as those teams get increasingly comfortable in the Big Ten, having their fan bases participate in the process. And as those teams have more success, they're going to even get an even greater level of participation because their alumni bases are so vast.
6: And you know what? You're right, because the alumni base, like in Michigan and Ohio State, the academic guys, the dentists, the lawyers, the doctors, what they wanted to, they're like Johnny Come Latelys. You know, they go out to their cocktail parties and they say, you know, I'm a booster. And they're permitted now to go into the post-game news conferences. They get seats right behind the bench and they go to the meetings and, you know, the coaches' luncheons, whatever it may be. That's what they want. They want to be on the inside. You know, NFL players, they've been on the inside all their life. You know, I guess they say, why should I donate? I've been there, done that. But these other guys, they want to get in. They want to be involved, saying that they make decisions. And you know what? The bigger the check that they give, the more say-so they may have with the athletic department. You know, if the team starts losing and they give them big money, they'll go to the AD and say, I want the guy out, right? And it works.
7: Yeah, there will be that, because when you do take the money, you also have to take the opinions. And so that's also a part of the process.
6: You know, it's funny because Kirby Smart, the coach of Georgia, not now they're crying that he says if they don't have an agreement reach on expansion of the conference or spending an NIL, maybe the SEC should secede and do it alone. Get away from the NCAA. Yeah. Is it now? Yeah. What's the deal? What's the advantage of that? What would that do? I don't understand. And the president, I think, Mr. Moreland, I guess, of Georgia, he agrees. He agrees with Kirby Smart that maybe we should break away from the NCAA. That would really create what they call the Wild Wild West. I don't want to see that happen.
7: They're bluffing. They're not going to play on their own, because how can they be crowned national champs when you haven't won the last three? No one is going to take you seriously that, oh, now all of a sudden, if Georgia and Tennessee is playing in their championship game, those are the two best teams in the country. Based on what we've seen recently, how do we know? So, I don't buy that. All of that is just a bunch of garbage. Like, they're just creating fodder. There's nothing to that.
6: So if they break away, let's say the scenario is they break away, Georgia breaks away, the SEC entirely breaks away from the NCAA, and the NCAA has this 2014 championship college football playoff. The teams in the SEC would not be permitted to be in that playoff, I would think, because they no longer fall under the umbrella of the NCAA, correct? They'd be an independent?
7: I guess so. I mean, so it'd be a whole, a different set of rules and all that other stuff. Like, all of it is, kind of city when you look at it. But yeah, like they would fall under a different branch and there would be different rules for them and all that other stuff. But, look,
6: it's not going to happen.
7: I believe it when I see it. That's basically how I'll say it. Yeah, I don't think they're going to do that.
6: Yeah, but if you would have, if someone would have told you this maybe 10 years ago at NIL, whatever it may be, what would your reaction be? Would you be saying this is a great thing or maybe you should hold back? Because right now, I think there's a lot of, I'd say the term loopholes, perhaps, that it's not really, it's not a smooth sailing. Let's put it that way.
7: Well, it's not smooth sailing, Andy, because you don't have an organized body that has the ability to do it. The NCAA is trying to live in two worlds, right? They're trying to still live in the facade of, oh, this is amateurism, while operating like a pro sports entity. And until they kind of come to grips and say, all right, guys, this is pro sports with a collegiate feel, we need to make sure that we do this right so we can have a salary cap, we have collective bargaining, we can set a set of rules that the players, the teams, programs, executives, everyone has to operate by, so we have some competitive equity and everyone understands what it is and we can build it like that. But right now we don't have that because the NCAA and their member institutions are reluctant to agree to a CBA because it changes the status of student athletes on campus from students to now employees. And then that brings about a different set of things. And so the reason why we can't do it is because of that. The teams, the programs, the schools or whatever don't want to acknowledge players as employees because it changes the antitrust exemptions and all the things that they have worked. So that's what it is. It's living a double life and they just don't want to come clean. And because of that, like that's why it's muddy and it'll continue to be like that until they do acknowledge what it is and then they can build from that going forward.
6: Well said. There we go. He's Bucky Brooks. I'm Andy Furman. We are Fox Sports Sunday on Fox Sports Radio. He's the man who knows all. Ask Bucky is next.
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6: All right, here's Bucky right around the corner, about 11 minutes now before the top of the hour. This is Fox Sports Sunday on Fox Sports Radio. He's Bucky Brooks. I'm Andy Furman, and of course, we got Ask Bucky, and we're live from the Fox Sports Radio studio. So what are we waiting for? Now, MG, before we get started with you to Ask Bucky, Mighty Mark wants to ask a question again, so let's do it. Let's do Ask Bucky. Mark, you're up.
34: So, Bucky, my question is based on James Hart in these past couple weeks. Do teammates ever confront each other about their play? Because just based on what Hart has done, would somebody ever walk up to him and say, dude, what is going on? What's your problem? Can I help you with something? Is something going on? Do teammates ever confront each other?
7: Yeah, they do. They will confront each other over plays. Now, what makes it sticky is James Harden is a certified star. He's a Hall of Famer. So who is going to be courageous enough to confront him? In a perfect world, that'd be Spidey Mitchell, because they're on the same level. But look, it should be an open forum. Whoever you are, you say your piece and you call people out, you hold people accountable. Yeah, but it should be a situation where he is being challenged and held accountable for his performance and actions.
6: Very good. All right, MG, it's up to you.
0: All right, Bucky. So this past week, we saw the situation revolving around Giants quarterback Jackson Dart introducing President Donald Trump at his rally, which he eventually had to apologize to teammates for. Should athletes be involved openly with politics?
7: I mean, it's inevitably, yes. Like, before you're an athlete, you're a citizen. So you should have the ability to engage in it, but it doesn't stop you from being immune to the blowback that comes with it. And in a locker room that is full of diverse personalities and people from diverse perspectives and backgrounds, the things that you say, the things that you like, the things that you endorse, sometimes you have to answer for. Now, it doesn't make it right or wrong, your opinion, but you have to be willing to stand on it. So when you do endorse something, you got to be willing to stand 10 toes down on it and be like, hey, this is what I believe in.
0: All right. And while we're at it, do you believe that athletes should be forced to talk to the media after games? I mean, this past week we saw the situation with Wemby not being available for a post-game presser, and he got fined for it. What's your opinion on that?
7: Yeah, no, you need to be able to man up and talk. Like, if you are a pro athlete and you're getting paid, and part of the reason why everyone is being able to get paid in this game is because of media and exposure, man, stand up and answer the questions. I think you should have to stand up after games and just offer up some explanations, just like coaches. So that should be a part of it. That is a part of the job description. You got to man up and handle it.
0: Okay. I would like for you to rank these three sporting events from one being the best to three being your least favorite to watch, I guess.
7: Mm-hmm.
0: So we got the Super Bowl, the Olympics, either the summer or the winter, and the World Cup.
7: Ooh. Super Bowl first, World Cup second, Olympics will be third in my mind.
0: All right. I agree with you.
6: Let me interject, if I may. And speaking of the World Cup, what do you think? What are your thoughts about these outlandish ticket prices for the World Cup? It's crazy. It really is.
7: Yeah, it only happens in our country. It doesn't happen elsewhere because they have strict regulations on price gouging and fixing and those stuff. But in our country, we let companies buy up all the tickets and they set the prices. So, look, it's ridiculous. So I will watch it at the crib. But it should be an event that everyone has access to.
6: I agree. Anything else, MG?
0: Yes, last one here for you, Bucky. Why are the NHL Stanley Cup playoffs not covered and not treated as well by the national media as a whole?
7: Well, I think because the sport initially started in Canada, and I just, for whatever reason, it's been slow to kick up. And I will say this, when they changed the deals a few years ago, when they used to be on, it used to be Hockey Night in America on ESPN, and used to see the national broadcast, when they went away for a little bit, it's hard to bring those fans back, and the fans just haven't come back.
6: It's because the media can't pronounce those French names. That's the problem, so they ignore it. That's the real reason.
7: I don't know. I mean, it is a great game, but look, I can't say that it's just because of the international flavor. Basketball has that.
6: All right. To play or not to play. That and so much more right here on Fox Sports Sunday. Next, stay with us.
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11: The Spurs are headed to the NBA Finals. They'll host Game 1 against the Knicks on Wednesday. San Antonio took the Western Conference Finals, Game 7, at Oklahoma City, 111-103. Series MVP Victor Wembanyama scored 22 points. Shea Gilgeous-Alexander had 35 in defeat. To baseball, Baltimore, with 5 runs in the bottom of the ninth, beat Toronto 6-5. Texas scored 3 in the bottom of the ninth to win 7-6 over Kansas City, which has lost 5 straight. White Sox 7-1 over Detroit. The Tigers have dropped 20 of their last 24. White Sox slugger Munetaka Murakami will miss 4 to 6 weeks with a strained hamstring. Pittsburgh 10-9 over Minnesota. The Braves won again 5-2 at Cincinnati. The A's ended the Yankees' 5-game winning streak 6-4.

0: The Mariners won their fifth straight, 5-1 over Arizona, and Philadelphia came back to beat the Dodgers 4-3. I'm Steve DeSager.
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4: 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All right, here he is, the man of the hour, Mr. Football, the one and only, and my partner and friend, Bucky Brooks. Buck, how are you?
5: I'm good, Andy. How you doing?
4: Good. I got to ask, in this time of the year, is there more interest, and I think there is, in the WNBA than Major League Baseball? I'm just curious, because I know that you are a man of all sports. And I'm thinking, like, I pick up the periodicals, the daily papers, the social media. I think there's more WNBA news than Major League Baseball. I really do.
5: I mean, there's a lot of interest in it. I still say baseball is supreme, but I believe that the WNBA is a growing sport. It continues to grow, but not quite at the level of MLB right now.
4: Maybe the MLB is too long. I don't think people have the time span to spend time to 2.5 hours for a game, and knowing that the season is like 162 games, and after season 162 is over, it starts all over again with playoffs. I just think it's just a little bit too long. People don't have the time. They just say, look, I'll wait. I'll go in August or September.
5: No, I still believe that there's a rabid appetite for the game. Now, I think the casuals tune in August when we get close to the postseason run. But I believe baseball is the one sport that cultivates a list of diehards. And
4: yeah,
5: I think the diehards are with their team from beginning to end because it's a connection to the past. It's a connection to the fathers or the mothers or whatever the family relationship is to the team. So I think it goes deeper than that. But the casuals don't tune in until August.
4: But if you were to gauge the two leagues, I see the demographics are a lot younger for the WNBA than Major League Baseball. Major League Baseball, I would have to think maybe 40 and up, maybe even higher than that. And there are kids that are involved for sure, but I think it's basically an older audience for Major League Baseball.
5: Yeah, probably so, because they still, I would say, MLB could still do a better job of making the game more hip in terms of like watchability and enjoyability. World Baseball Classic is an example. It's a different look and feel than the baseball that we used to see in the States in terms of the trash talk, the flamboyant acts, the bat flipping, all of the gesturing right. And gyrations that come when you see others participate. In our country, it's a very static and stoic game. We don't like those things. Those things are kind of legislated out with the unwritten rules and those things. Whereas when you watch the World Baseball Classic, there's a different energy, a different vibe. There's also a different set of people that are watching it. So they can certainly continue to open it up. I would say the advancements in terms of making the game quicker, pitch clock, the way that they're going faster, the game is now fitting better into the time window for TV. You still can add a little excitement to the game to draw some of the young people back to the sport.
4: No, I agree. And the one positive I think you have to say about Major League Baseball, it's cost efficient as far as taking a family. I mean, the prices are a little high, but not as bad as like NBA, NFL, or maybe even the WNBA. I don't know how much a WNBA ticket is, but I would have to think that it's probably higher than Major League Baseball. I think it might be.
5: Yeah, I mean, I think that's a legitimate argument in terms of cost and affordability. But I'm not going to lie, I've gone to Dodger games, and a ticket is expensive. When you take a, you're thinking about taking three or four people with you like that, that can be a costly endeavor. But that's all pro sports. That's just kind of where we are at right now when it comes to attending games live.
4: That's why I stay away. I'm cheap. I really am. Thank goodness they don't have that many teams where I live. I mean, they got football and baseball. Oh, they got soccer, MLS. But, you know, it's just, it's crazy. But, you know, if you don't go, then you want to watch on TV. You got to pay for that, too. So you're damned if you do, you're damned if you don't. But here's the deal. Here's the story. The story of the hour. The story of sports, maybe. One of the biggest stories in sports this year, I would think, is Brendan Sorsby. Okay, they say now the Texas Tech quarterback who played at the University of Cincinnati and Indiana, he said he, they say he placed 40 bets, at least 40 bets on Indiana during his time as a quarterback for the Hoosiers. All right, but he didn't bet on his team. You know, I don't buy that. If you bet, you bet. It doesn't make a difference. You bet on. Okay, he's under investigation. You know, by the NCAA due to that gambling. He placed roughly over $90,000 in bets over the course of 4 years, and he funneled money to a family member and friends. They placed the wages on his behalf. When I read that, I said, you know what? That could happen anywhere, anytime, in any sport. I watched the NBA game last night. And you see a guy, that guy Dort, on Oklahoma City, he couldn't hit the broadside of a barn, all right? I'm saying, wait a minute. There's doubts in my mind. Maybe they did the Sorsby thing. Maybe, I doubt it. I mean, these guys are making big time money, really. But I'm just saying, it puts a cloud over your head that he could be wagering through someone else. So when they talk about wagering in sports, it's really easy to do if you really want to do it. Don't you agree? You can get it done.
5: I mean, yeah, you can get it done. Where there's a will, there's a way. That said, Sorsby had a gambling problem. This amount of money that he was doling out on sports betting, look, that suggests he has a serious problem. You talk about $90,000 that you're talking about over a 4 year period. That's a lot of money to be betting on games. Like, and I know, like, he's trying to appeal in those things, but it really signals a huge problem. And I think for any team, particularly an NFL team that wants to kind of wade in those waters, that has to be a thing that you talk about in meeting rooms, whether you can trust a kid to do the right things and get away from that element or those things, because it will impact the game if he's unable to stay away from it. In terms of sports betting, I'm not surprised that it's kind of had the impact that it's had on our sports. As it became easier and easier to gamble, to have access to gambling on your phone, more casuals got into it. And the casuals are increasingly younger, teenagers betting, placing bets on games and those things. Like, that is a big part of the culture now. So there's no going back. You can't kind of put the genie back in the bottle, but you do better. You have to take some precautions to make sure that, the sports betting craze doesn't impact the integrity of the game.
4: Well, I would say this. For those people out there that are yelling and screaming when you go to a game and you see a guy strike out three times and the first thing out of his mouth, a fan would say, oh, he's getting $10 million and he can't even hit the... You know what? I'm glad. I'm glad these guys get big money. You know why? I think it prevents them from gambling. Look, for example, you go to a Cincinnati Bengal game, you see Jamar Chase drop four passes. The first thing in your mind is going to say, hey, maybe he's got money on the game. No. He's making too much money to jeopardize his career and gamble. I would hope that, really. Isn't that agreed? You got to agree with that. I think that the fact that these guys make so much money would curtail them from making bets. I would hope. But gambling, as you know, and I know, is the fact that it's not a game. It's a disease. It's like alcoholism. Gambling is a disease, and that's what Sorsby has. He has a disease, and he's been clinically diagnosed with a gambling addiction. It's a disease.
5: Yeah, it certainly is a disease. It's something that... he is having a problem with. He has had a problem with, and it's going to continue to be an issue that you have to discuss. I just, you know, like with him and with all of this, I think there has to be some regulation. But look, we talked about the leagues, like we talked about the NCAA first and college and all these other things. But look, man, you've been dancing with the devil. Like, once they let sports betting come into place and they took the money for the endorsement deals because they wanted the money, these are the things that are fallout. These are the things that are result. Like, you're going to see some of these things happen, and we have to be increasingly comfortable with knowing that there are going to be some things that are icky about sports and sports life, and we have to find ways to regulate it.
4: I would say this. I watched an NBA game last night, and there were some commercials for various gambling business. I call them businesses, right? And you know who was doing the commercials? some NBA players. How do they allow that? You know, how do they allow players to be spokespeople for the gambling deals? The gambling companies. I was blown away by those commercials. You have seen them too, I'm sure.
5: Yeah, but like, here's the thing. How can they not be involved? Like, you have taken the money from these things. Like, they sponsor segments on various TV, radio, podcasts, all this other stuff, DraftKings, like others, you know, Prize Picks. They're a part of the thing. So why wouldn't you have those people endorsed? To me, it's just a big part of it, you know?
4: I understand that the league itself is getting money for it. But when I see Tyrese Maxey doing a commercial saying you could win money and bet here, bet on the next, how many points, that to me is nuts. Mm-hmm. I mean, and I think that he'd be wise, or his agent would be wise, to say, why are you doing this? It sends a bad message. It really does. To me, that's worse than tanking. To have the players basically tell you the way, look, I get it. It's a money maker. The leagues are getting big time money for it. But to have the athletes basically tell the public by way of commercials to do the wagering, I think that's wrong. I really do. But that's just me. But going back to Sorsby here, earlier last week, the NCAA denied Sorsby's reinstatement request. I'll tell you this much. I would tell you right here and now, I'll make a bet. I'll make a bet with you that Brendan Sorsby is going to play football for Texas Tech this year, and I'll tell you why. Number one, the president of Texas Tech said this, that we believe that given the facts and the context of Brendan's case, the NCAA's ruling should be reversed. That's number one. Number two, if he goes to court in Texas, it will be reversed. And number three, this thing will be held up in court so long, it'll be during the football season. So while it's being held up, he'll be playing football for Texas Tech. End of story. Agreed?
5: Yeah, it'd be funny how they play it or whatever. But I will say this. I think the judge who was originally going to hear the case recused himself because of his Texas Tech ties. But I do anticipate this being kind of messy in court. But he's going to try and do whatever he can do to get the injunction. It's a lot of money riding on it for him. A lot of money riding on it.
4: And there's going to be a hearing on that injunction tomorrow, June 1st, in a Lubbock, Texas district court. What do you think's going to happen there if they rule against him? Are you kidding? They'll burn the judge's house down. He's going to be playing football, or it's going to be just put on hold. And during the time when this case is being discussed, and it's going to take about 3 or 4 months, he'll be playing football for Texas Tech. That I promise.
5: Yeah, look, I think he's going to have every opportunity to do it. I anticipate him being able to play. I do.
4: Well, good. I'm glad you said we do agree on that. Now, I ask you this. What kind of a message does that send to the college football world that he's going to play? And I'm sure there's going to be other schools and coaches that will be raising their fists to the sky and say, how in the hell could you let this guy play? He gambled on football games. And then there's going to be the question watching the games, because look, if he's playing, you know, the average Joe could wager on the game. Just with your phone, right? You take a bet, and all of a sudden he throws 4 interceptions. You don't think there's going to be questions like he had money on the game? It's going to be ugly. It really is.
5: Yeah, it's going to be ugly. But look, man, I think we're in this weird times. I mean, like, it's almost like anything goes. And the things that we used to think about back in the day, we can't hold people to that same standard because it's so cloudy around the game. When the member institutions or the NCAA operated in a certain fashion where they didn't engage and participate in certain activities, we could hold these guys to higher standards. But now we can't do that because they're not doing it on their end. And so as much as I don't like it, as hard as it is to kind of stomach some of the things that are around the game with players and gambling or whatever, the NCAA, pro sports, all of it, they brought them on themselves because greed ultimately has got them.
4: Right.
5: Greed, being greedy has cost them in every aspect. The greed has overrun everything, and it's made a game that we really, really loved. It's kind of made it icky.
4: Dirty.
5: It's made it
4: dirty. It's made it dirty, really. And I can't wait because Texas Tech is coming to Cincinnati in the fall to play Cincinnati. That's going to be a big game. It really is. And Sorsby's going to play. I'm sure he's going to play in that game here in Cincinnati. But by the way, at Indiana, as a scout team and backup quarterback, documents say that he placed at least 2,900 bets totaling more than $30,000 from June 2022 through December 2023. To me, I feel I pity the kid because it's a disease. There's no doubt about that. However, I want to know where he got $30,000 from. Is that the money he got from NIL? Is that NIL? So is NIL money, in a sense, helped encourage wagering because they got extra money to burn? Is that the deal?
5: I mean, maybe, but like anybody can do anything they want with their paycheck. I mean, just like you can do whatever you want with a paycheck. You can go spend it at Tootsie's, or you can go gamble. You can go tie to the church, all those things. So you can't regulate that. The money is the money. And you can't say that, oh, because players are getting money and this guy gambled, we shouldn't give them money. That's not what it is.
4: No, they have to be aware of the decisions. They should get money.
5: No,
4: they
5: deserve to get paid. Yeah, they have to learn how to make good decisions. I think if anything, though, you have to be more diligent when it comes to your life skills training and the people that you bring in to lecture the players on rights and wrongs and what's out there and what's available and the potential pitfalls that are around the corner if they engage in certain activities and those things. I think that is probably the bigger part of the conversation, making sure you get that done. But yeah, man, it's dirty. It's a dirty biz. It's a dirty game. Right.
4: And I don't say you play college football. When you were playing college football in North Carolina, did you or your teammates have an extra $30,000 to burn? I don't know. Maybe you.
5: Yeah, but that's a different time. Like, they get so much money now from not only revenue share and NIL, but they get cost of living, like stipends. They have more money as a college player than we ever had. We couldn't get anything. Like, it was very strict about what we could and what we couldn't get. You could barely get an extra burger on the bus after games. And so you go from that to what they have now. It's, man, apples and oranges in a major way.
4: You know, I'm glad you mentioned that, because it was a different time. It was a different era. But weren't there questions? Were any athletes that you played with on any of the teams in North Carolina saying, how come we're not getting more? Why can't we do this? There was no rebellion. It was like, this is the rule. Follow the rule. Keep your mouth shut. You can't get anything. Nothing will get done. Then all of a sudden, it exploded. You know, people were suing schools. They're getting NIL. It's changed. What changed? How did it change? Are athletes different now? I mean, it was when you played, it was just like, this is the way it is, and it's not going to change. We can't do anything about it. Just take it or leave it.
5: Yeah, but that wasn't the right way to approach it. Like, that take it or leave it. Like, it was asinine. The rules were ridiculous. They were ridiculous back then. Like, you get $20 in meal money and that was it. If you took the meal money after a game, you couldn't go to the training table. You couldn't have both. Like, it was very restrictive in terms of, what you could do. You couldn't have a job. If you had a job, you had to jump through all these hoops. You couldn't work during the year. When you worked in the summer, you had to sign off on all these papers. I mean, it was very restrictive, yet the NCAA and coaches and everybody started making these major deals with TV money. And what happened, honestly, Andy, like, the greed. People started looking, the players started looking at me like, wow, look at all the mega deals that these universities are signing, these conferences are signing. Oh, look at the money escalate when it came to coaching salaries and those things. But here we are arguing over an extra patty on your burger. If not, it's a violation. Like, it was silly. And if they had some common sense rules back then, you probably wouldn't have the situation that you have now, because everyone would have felt like an equal participant at the party, but they didn't. And so now you have an overcorrection. And sometimes somewhere they'll meet in the middle, but it's not going to be before the schools and the system acknowledges that the student athletes have to be a part of the process. That's what it is. And it's not going back. It'll never be back to what it was, because there's too many people involved from the player side to allow it to get back to that.
4: Yeah, I don't think it should go back, because I think that these athletes, they spend a lot of time, energy, and effort, and risk their health, you know, to represent their school. So they should get paid. They really should. But it should be kind of set up in a different sort of way. I don't think one school should get a lot more than others, and they still have
5: It should be fair, but it won't. It will, like, what we're doing is a cat chasing his tail. until the NCAA and all of the schools acknowledge we need to sit down with the athletes and do it. And you can't run it in, run around it, trying to use Congress to legislate it, to be like, oh, we're free enterprise, but we need Congress to set these rules so the players can't get this, but we can continue to operate. That's not what's right. The courts have already said that they need to sit down, allow the players to unionize. They need to negotiate a deal. And then from that deal, they can set the parameters on how they operate as a business. Until they do that, all of this is just the cat chasing its tail, the dog chasing, whatever you want to call it. It's going nowhere until you bring the players involved in it.
4: Yeah, it's funny because when the people in the Cincinnati market, the media people here were asking the University of Cincinnati, they were mum. They didn't say boo. They said nothing about him placing bets here. And now all of a sudden, during his 2 years at Cincinnati, they say Sorsby provided more than $60,000 to a FanDuel account registered to his brother-in-law that was accessed by Sorsby and a friend. This is according to facts, but not out of the University of Cincinnati. So my question is, will the University of Cincinnati forfeit their football games because he was on the team wagering while they were playing? Do they lose their games? What happens now? That's another decision the NCAA is going to have to make, I would think.
5: I mean, yeah, there'll be some of that stuff, but a lot of it is everyone's going to blame him. So I don't know what kind of collateral damage will happen because we don't know what Cincinnati knew or didn't know prior to that. Right. But it'll all come out. But, yeah, I mean, like, look, what he engaged in by the letter of the law was wrong. And so if that is the case, and if the NCAA still has teeth, then they'll make decisions based on that. And then they can set the appropriate punishment for everybody else thereafter. But, like, we don't know. Like, look, these are all recent things. Like, before, we're holding them against what used to be true in the 70s and 80s when it came to the gambling rules. I don't know what's changed because I also don't understand what changed once they accepted these title sponsorship deals from gambling entities. All of it is messy. Hopefully we'll soon get stuff. So we have to get stuff soon on Swords because the supplemental draft is in the middle of July. They have to figure that out, his eligibility and all that other stuff.
4: Isn't the supplemental draft like June 16th?
5: I thought it was maybe it's June. Maybe it's June, but I know it's coming up. So they got to get all that settled so they can go about it and figure out, is he eligible? Is he not eligible? If he's not eligible, then he needs to be able to participate in the draft. So there's a rush to get this done.
4: There you go. Okay. He's Bucky Brooks. Get him on Twitter at Bucky Brooks, at Andy Furman FSR. 877-99 on Fox. That's our phone number. 877-996-6369. We got yay or nay in this hour. The blame game in hour number three. And we are live from the Fox Sports Radio studios, but sports and politics are like oil and water. We'll explain that next.
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4: All right, speaking of quarterbacks, did you hear this? 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Listen to this one. Is the world going nuts? Is the world going crazy? The Washington Nationals have fired a community relations guy in their front office 3 days after a conservative group posted, get this, a hidden camera conversation in which this employee discussed internal deliberations about everything from an alleged social media ban on a Catholic pitcher. It's unbelievable. In the video, okay, the team avoided, get this, the team avoided using Trevor Williams, their pitcher, in certain team social media content after this pitcher, who's a devout Catholic, condemned the Dodgers for hosting the Sisterhood of Perpetual Indulgence at their stadium back in 2023. And some Catholic groups have criticized the organization. Are you kidding? What is going on? People are crazy. I never heard of these things before. Have you heard of things like this before?
5: I mean, no, I haven't necessarily heard about that situation before. But I do know, like, look, the most popular things to hit your wagon to when it comes to popularity and exposure are pro sports. And whether it's NFL, MLB, NBA, some other pro sports entity, the purest way to get attention is to partner, use people within those sports to draw attention to your cause or your plight. And this is a conservative group who was taking issue with the Dodgers supporting something that they were having in their stadium. And so they just made it a bigger deal. And depending on, I would say, the courage of your organization, either you stand in it or you back down and you end up firing people who participate in those things. I don't know. Like, I just think whatever you believe in, stand on. And if you believe in that, if you want to have like open discussions about those things that you believe, then you got to be able to engage in that. Otherwise, like, pipe down and don't say anything. But we have seen too many things kind of used for political gain. And that's just where we are. And it's not going anywhere. It's just where we are.
4: And I'm glad you mentioned that, because it filtered its way into the New York Football Giants locker room when their quarterback, Jackson Dart, he addressed the teammates in a meeting just the other day why he decided to introduce President Trump in a campaign-style rally, all right? He did it. No big whoop, I didn't think, until the players on the team, I guess, are anti-Trump. Well, made a big deal about it. Team leaders, a rushing guy, Brian Burns, and Kayvon Thibodeau, their backup quarterback, Jameis Winston, all had something to say. But at the end of the day, they said they're moving forward and they want to put it behind them. Mm-hmm. However, I would say this, their first round pick in 2025, Abdul Carter, had a lot to say about that. Let's hear what Abdul had to say.
3: But first off, I want to say that some things are bigger than football, and this is one of those things. Jackson is one of our leaders. He's the face of our franchise. He not only represents himself and what he does, but he represents all of us. And that goes for anybody who wears a Giants uniform. But if he chooses to align himself with a man like President Trump, it's my responsibility, based on what I believe and what I stand on, to not only show my teammates that I'm against that, but to show the world. And that doesn't mean that we have to spread hate. It doesn't mean that me and Jackson hate each other or we have beef. I sit next to Jackson every day. Every team meeting, we close, we talk. You know, we just, as long as we make sure we got the same goal as a team and our goals align, which they do, and I feel like that's all that matters. So I just want to move past this, and yeah, that's it.
4: Wait a minute, Abdul. That's not your responsibility. That's not your responsibility to tell your teammates that Jackson Dart is representing Trump and you don't like that. That's not your responsibility at all. Jackson Dart could do whatever the hell he wants, and so could you. But I don't think it's your responsibility to stand up and tell your teammates what he or he should not do. I don't get it. This is why clubhouses and locker rooms are torn apart because of statements like that. I think Abdul Carter was way off base on that. You know, I respect his opinion, but it's not his responsibility to stand up and tell his teammates what he should do or not do and what Jackson Dart should do or not. You know, if Jackson Dart wants to go out there and stand on his head or go dancing with President Trump, that's fine. You may not be a Trump guy, but you can't stop Jackson Dart from doing what he wants to do. And that's going to hurt. It's going to hurt the clubhouse. It really is. And I don't know what the coach could do about that. I really don't.
5: Well, one, I disagree with your take on it. Two, when Jackson Dart made the decision to endorse Trump at a rally, he opened himself up to criticism based on what Trump endorses and what Jackson Dart himself has personally endorsed with likes on tweets and Instagram posts and those things.
4: Agreed.
5: It is absolutely Abdul Carter's right within that to take a counter opinion to Jackson Dart and say, hey, I don't believe in that or whatever. When Jackson Dart,
4: I agree with that too, but it's not Carter's responsibility to tell teammates what to do.
5: He didn't tell teammates what to do. What he did is he told them, like, I can't believe this is serious. That is that. He can be critical of Jackson Dart. He can be critical of the president, just like Jackson Dart can be supportive of the president. Like, whatever happens in real life also happens in the locker room. And it's not for us to say, hey, it's okay for Jackson Dart to do one thing and Abdul Carter should not be able to do the same thing in reply. Like, we all come from different backgrounds. We all come from different communities. And depending upon how policies and procedures and words impact communities, you should speak out on those things. Like, you should be the voice to the voiceless. If you have a platform and you have a position to do something to make it better, you absolutely should speak out on it. So from the team standpoint, both guys are well within the right to do what they did. However, both should understand with every action comes a consequence. So if Jackson Dart doesn't want blowback, like, then he shouldn't stand up for anything, because blowback comes with any and everything that you choose to do. For Abdul Carter, if he doesn't want blowback, then he can't come at his teammate for having a difference of opinion to those things. But when you say it, you have to be prepared for the other side to come back and counter. And that's just what it is. So that's why you need to be careful with what you endorse. You need to be well educated on your opinion, because you have to be able to stand for it when people challenge you on your take and your opinion.
4: The worst thing is that Jackson Dart's the quarterback, which is the so-called leader of the team. If it was anything else, maybe he could have got away with it. I don't know. And no. I agree with you there, because I tell you what, because everything that Trump does now or has done is going to be thrown in Jackson Dart's face. Now, all of a sudden, Abdul Carter's going to say, hey, I guess you like when the president thought he was Jesus in that tweet that he sent out. And it's going to break the team up to some extent. They're going to go in their own direction. And I think Jackson Dart should have been smarter and realized that I may be creating a bit of an issue here, because I'm not so certain everybody in that locker room is a Trump supporter. That's what he should have thought.
5: No, like, that's not it, because, like, we've all played on teams where we have people who have different political takes and different beliefs, whether that's politically or religious or whatever. And the team has always been able to get along and be able to function in those things. And I would say the locker room, if the world operated more like the locker room, then we would be able to get along better. Because the only thing that Abdul Carter said, like, hey, I can sit beside Jackson, I can have that. We can have mutual respect as long as we are aligned in what our goal, our mission is within this team. And that's the only thing that matters. Like, they don't have to be best friends. You don't have to be buddies. You don't even have to really like each other to be a good teammate. But there has to be a level of respect. That said, the things that you say, the things that you endorse, do speak to who you are. And I think for a lot of people, I think some of the reaction from the teammates had a little to do with Trump and the political alignment. It had a lot to do with how Jackson Dart may have portrayed himself to be one way. And then when people find out, like, oh, he's a little different than we thought. And so I would say within the community, people talk about culture vultures, right? people who like certain aspects of the culture, whether it's hip hop, whether it's black community or whatever. You like certain parts of it, so you adopt certain parts of it and swag and those things to be cool. But when it comes down to it, you really don't rock with the culture like that. I think it goes deeper than political affiliation and more to do with maybe them perceiving Jackson to be one way and that being a revelation like, oh, okay, I thought he was this. He's not really that. So now I have to treat him as such.
4: I would say this. This is not going to go away anytime too soon. And this could hurt this ball club. I'll give you an example. They're going to go to practice one day, and all of a sudden someone's going to blurt out in the locker room, hey, Jackson, how do you like paying $6 a gallon for gasoline for your car? That's your boy Trump doing that. These are the comments that are going to rip that team apart in the locker room.
5: It won't have an impact like that. Because now people will treat everybody as such. Like, once you do those things, like, everyone will be like, oh, okay, cool. We see how you go. Like, it's fine. It's a work relationship or whatever. Like, and that's what it'll be. And people can get along like that. Like, teams are different, particularly boys teams. Like, they can have that line where they compartmentalize things and they just get along. I think it's just the discovery now for some teammates on who he is and what he believes in. And then what you do is you treat him as such. You treat him appropriately based on those things. But it doesn't have to rip apart the locker room. I don't think it will rip apart the locker room.
4: I hope not.
5: If anything, what they'll do is they'll have legitimate conversations and they'll move beyond it. Because, like, Jackson Dart's not the only one who believes in Trump and those things. And Abdul Carter's not the only one who may have a counter take. Like, that's just sports. Like, there's no sport.
4: But Jackson Dart was stupid enough to go public with that. I'm sure he's not the only one who's a Trump supporter in that locker room, but we don't know who the other ones are because they were smart enough to say,
5: but it doesn't even matter if you support that. Like, people can take you for who you are and be like, oh, okay, you rock that way. That's fine. When we go to work, though, you got to put all that other stuff aside and we got to focus on the task at hand and work. And we never have to sit at a dinner. Our families never have to engage and interact with one another and those things. Now, you can win like that. In a perfect world, you want everything to be harmonious and kumbaya, but that's just not what exists. They just have to get to a point where they respect each other in the locker room to be able to execute the plays and do what they need to do on the field together. Do they need to be besties? Absolutely not. To be able to win at the highest level, it's better when you operate like that, but it doesn't mean that you have to do that to win.
4: All right. He's Bucky Brooks. I'm Andy Furman. We're live from the Fox Sports Radio studios. Wayne, we'll get to Wayne, but first, yay or nay, next.

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28: All right, yay or nay, coming right up. About 12 minutes now before the top of the hour. He's Bucky Brooks. I'm Andy Furman. We're live from the Fox Sports Radio studios. But before we get to yay or nay, we got Wayne. Wayne, you're on with Bucky Brooks on Fox Sports Sunday. Hello, Wayne-o.
29: Good morning, Bucky, Andy. It's a pleasure to talk to you, gentlemen. I want to say off the top, you guys are my favorite, too, on the radio. Now, the name of your show is Fox NFL Sports. And usually I just sit back, listen to you guys, have my morning cup of coffee on Sunday. That's my routine. This is the second Sunday in a row I done had the call because this thing has ventured over into politics. So I just want to say this. Can we just end this stuff like today and just really start focusing on training camp coming up and stuff like that? Because, you know, I'm just going to say this moved my spirit a whole nother way to even call in talking about this. I don't want to get on here talking about the president. I'm like, if you're in touch, you know about ballrooms and all this other kind of things. You know about his sons getting enriched by contracts. You know about, you know, the war that's going on over here in Iran and stuff like this. You know about gas going up. I'm in California. Gas is hitting at $8 a gallon out here. Lucky most of your listeners not living out here, man. You talking about struggling. Man, that's a struggle. You know, we want to talk about NFL football, Bucky, Andy. You know, I don't mean to cut you off, but
28: no, no, you're right. We'll do that. We'll start right now. We're going to do yay or nay, and you're right. You're 1,000% correct, and I don't want to talk about it either. We're talking about fun stuff like sports, and we'll do that. Wayne, thank you. Enjoy the coffee. We're going to go back to yay or nay. Let's do it!
30: Okay, let's begin.
31: Rack those brains, gentlemen. These stories need an answer.
32: I think we need a ruling on this.
31: It's yay or nay.
28: All right, MG, let's get it going.
33: All right, Bucky, with the Knicks advancing to the NBA Finals, is Jalen Brunson officially a superstar?
34: Look, I think he's there. I think he's been so good in the way he's done it on a major stage and then playing in New York certainly elevated. I think you have to consider him a superstar just because of his talent and the pedigree that he has displayed in these playoff moments.
28: I say not quite. Almost. He's touching it, but not with all five fingers. He's touching it. You got to win a title. You got to win at least one title, and then I'll consider you a superstar. However, there have been superstars that have never won a title, but I think in this day and age, to be a superstar, in my mind, you got to win a title. They're very close. He's very close, and I think he eventually will be considered a superstar.
33: Andy, college football is breaking away from the NCAA? Yay or nay?
28: Nay, nay, nay, nay. Because if that ever happens, you might as well fold it all together. I mean, no. You have to have some sort of a governing body and get them together and let them work together. So that's a big-time nay.
34: Yeah, I would say no. They're not breaking away. They have to be a part of it. It's just a part of the fabric of it. All this is just posturing and those things, but they're not breaking away from it.
33: Bucky, with a lockout looming for the MLB season next year in 2027, MLB owners are looking for a salary cap now? Yay or nay?
34: Yeah, they're trying to control costs, as all business owners are trying to do. That's it. Look, if they have a lockout, it's going to be bad for business because the little support and momentum that they've built up, they're going to lose it all with a work stoppage. They need to be careful, tread lightly on this.
28: Yeah, I say a nay on this because I think that if there's a strike, and they don't play, I think this could have really, really hurt baseball this time. It really will. I understand what they're trying to do. They want to make it a little more competitive, but it doesn't seem to work that way because you look at teams like the Mets with tremendous payrolls, and they're not winning anyway. So I say nay.
33: Andy, a viral video this past week of Bryce Harper, Phillies first baseman, brushing his teeth and his technique. He squeezes the toothpaste straight from the tube into his mouth and then starts to brush his teeth. Yay or nay?
28: Yay, because I saw that video and I tried doing it myself. I almost choked. But it's a yay, because he got some talk out of it, got some social media. And you know what? There's going to be commercials on TV with various toothpaste to be doing it that way. It's unique. He's creative, so I give him a yay.
34: Yeah, I give him a no. That is crazy, and that is gross to squirt it directly in your mouth. I mean, it works for him. I'm glad he has some hygiene in the dugout, but that is gross. I'm good on that.
33: All right, and last one here, Bucky. A 98-year-old British World War II veteran officially became the world's oldest wing walker when he stood atop of a flying plane in England. Harry Heisman spent more than 9 minutes atop of the plane at a height at over 1,000 feet at Duxford Airfield in Cambridge. Yay or nay?
34: I mean, look, I mean, you're 98, you might as well go ahead. If you go bad, it goes awry. Like, it's no big deal. Give him credit for being able to do it. A lot of courage. I wouldn't do it, though.
28: Yeah, what has he got to lose, right? He's 98. I give him a yay, but I would test his alcohol level because he may have been drinking. I don't know. There's something wrong. You got to be crazy to do something like that. But again, he's 98. God bless him. Okay. One coach needs guardrails. That and so much more. Where? Right here. Fox Sports Sunday. Coming up next. Stay with us.
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9: The San Antonio Spurs took Game 7 of the NBA's West Finals at Oklahoma City, 111-103. Victor Wembanyama, the series MVP, led the team with 22 points. Shai Gilgeous-Alexander, in defeat, had 35 points, 9 assists. The Spurs host Game 1 of the NBA Finals Wednesday against the Knicks. In the WNBA, Portland whipped Indiana 100-84. Caitlin Clark of the Fever, 1 of 7 shooting. She finished with 6 points, 6 assists, and 5 fouls. The Minnesota Vikings' new general manager is reportedly Nolan Teasley from the Seahawks, where he worked for 13 years. Coco Gauff lost her third-round match at the French Open in 3 close sets. To baseball, the Mariners won their 5th in a row, 5-1 over Arizona. The A's ended a Yankees 5-game winning streak, holding on 6-4, and the Phillies, with 3 in the 8th, beat the Dodgers 4-3. I'm Steve DeSager.
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1: 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Hit that thumbs-up icon and comment away. 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Bucky, we're rolling right now. How's it going with you?
2: Everything's great, man. No complaints. Another great Sunday.
1: You sound great. You look even better. You really do. Now, I got a couple of football questions. Only you could answer these questions. There's no one else. That's why I saved them from you. I was talking about Ben Roethlisberger. All of a sudden now, Ben Roethlisberger is talking more now than he ever did as a player. He's got podcasts. He's criticizing. And I kind of, you know, I'm a little down on him after he took a couple of shots at Mike Tomlin. You know, I love Mike Tomlin. I think he's a Hall of Fame coach. He'll do well now on TV. But during the season, he took a couple of shots at Tomlin. And I guess maybe because he played there. I don't know. It's none of my business. But, you know, sometimes it's better off not to say anything. All right? Some people say that to me. But you know what? We get paid to talk. So it's a different animal. All of a sudden now, he's questioning the training technique and the training plan for the quarterback that the Steelers drafted, Drew Aller. From Penn State. He said it's making him nervous. First of all, why would he even care? Why is he getting involved with this? Just to get his name out there? I don't get it. I really don't.
2: Look, man, Ben Roethlisberger is going to be a Hall of Fame quarterback. He certainly has the opinion to be able to, he certainly has the gravitas in that area to be able to weigh in on the quarterback situation. And given Drew Aller's size and similar dimensions to Roethlisberger, he may have some insight on how to play the position at that. That's it. I mean, he's never played under Mike McCarthy. He's not privy to what McCarthy is teaching in the meeting room. So he should probably reserve judgment until he has an opportunity to really see Drew Aller play, whether that is in mini camps, whether that's in preseason or whatever. So just give McCarthy and Aller time to get together before you kind of weigh in. But this is what we do. We're in the content creation business. They put some content out there so we can comment on it. And so now we can create the content that we want to have so people will come back and listen to us. That's what Ben Roethlisberger is engaged in.
1: Right. Now, Aller received one-on-one instruction, they say now, from McCarthy during the rookie minicamp and also from the quarterback coach, Tom Arth. And they said they put him through the ringer by reteaching basic principles like altering his delivery and stance as a passer. Now, to me, and I look, the next snap I take in the NFL will be my first. But to me, altering things like that is something that you've had success with all your life. Here's a guy who threw for over 3,000 yards and 24 touchdowns in 2024 for Penn State. Why would you alter it before they even play the game? It's because it's the style that you as a coach wanted to do, or you think he's better suited to do that style? I don't get that. You know, people don't tell in any walk of life how to change what you do if you're successful in what you're doing it.
2: Well, it's called coaching, because if you knew how to do it, we wouldn't need coaches. And so for Drew Aller, who was a third-round pick, he needs coaching, because we did see inconsistency in his game at Penn State. So what Mike McCarthy is doing, given his experience, having worked with Joe Montana and Brett Favre and Aaron Rodgers and others, is take all those experiences and say, hey, Drew, this may be something that can help you maximize your talent and your potential. So what we want to do is we're going to teach you these techniques and tools to give them to you. And it may look early. It may look bad early, but it's going to be so much better for you down the line. Trust us, trust this process, and you can be a better player. That is coaching. That's what every coach should do with every player. So I'm willing to give it time to see what does it look like down the end. He doesn't have to be a finished product today, because they don't need him to play today. But what you would like him to do is to develop and to maybe be a better than anticipated player as a third round pick down the line. And so this is part of that process.
1: I hear what you're saying, and I agree with everything you say, because that's what a coach should do to make you the best possible athlete you could be. But Roethlisberger comes back and says it makes him nervous. He says he's watching some of the stuff they're doing with him at practice, like working on his drop. I'm not trying to knock this quarterback school that McCarthy does. He says, right? Oh, really? But I know Aaron Rodgers talked about it in the past because he's gone through it in Green Bay and he's talked highly about it. But he said, it's just me. I'm watching him do three step drops and it makes me nervous. All right? Why would Roethlisberger say that? And you say he's a Hall of Fame quarterback. You know, he's somewhat of a position to be a quote coach as well, because he's been there, done that.
2: He is, but I mean, just because it doesn't necessarily work for you or you wouldn't do it that way, it doesn't mean that it's wrong. And so his words saying that it makes him nervous, he's kind of toeing the line. Meaning he wants to be critical, but then if you go back and play these comments and Allah has a lot of success, say, hey, it just made me nervous. It didn't mean I said that it wasn't going to work. I was just nervous about it. I was apprehensive about them beginning to change and tweak his stuff, but hey, they knew right. I wasn't wrong. So he didn't really give you a non-answer. He should either say, it's not going to work for him. I don't see this working for him, or this is going to be great for him. But saying nervous, he just kind of put his toe in the water, but he didn't fully commit to an opinion one way or the other.
1: Right. Because when you go to a football camp, the first thing you teach the young kids is how to do a three-step drop. That's what he said.
2: And everybody does it differently, though. There's not a universal way of doing it. So Aaron Rodgers, and I think Aaron Rodgers is a great example. One, he can talk to what he learned from Mike McCarthy. And if people go back and really think about Aaron Rodgers, the first three seasons, one, he didn't play, but two of those, man, the preseason performance from Aaron Rodgers was terrible. But what they were doing is, because people don't remember this, they were romanticizing who he was coming out. He played for Jeff Tedford at Cal. Jeff Tedford and all the quarterbacks that played under him had a certain way that they would carry the football, how they held it up high on the carriage, as they would say. Well, Mike McCarthy had to get him out of those old college habits to teach him how to play it in a pro style. So he had to break down his mechanics and build it back up. Very similar to what he's doing with Drew Aller. It is important that Aaron Rodgers acknowledge that, hey, look, I understand why he does those things. It really worked out for me. And so that's part of the coaching process, but you got to trust the coach. And so for Drew Aller, he has to be able to submit to the coaching so that he can potentially be a better player down the line. Everyone is going to have an opinion like Ben Roethlisberger, and they're fine to have their opinion, but I'm more willing to trust on Mike McCarthy, who's developed and worked with a lot of quarterbacks, including, because I forgot to mention, Dak Prescott. And a lot of them have had their best years of their career up under his tutelage.
1: You know, it's funny you say that, because to me, as an outsider really looking in, you know, I would sooner take Ben Roethlisberger's response over McCarthy, who never played the game, really. He was not an all-pro quarterback in the NFL. When you think about it, Roethlisberger did it and McCarthy didn't, but McCarthy has had success producing and developing quarterbacks.
2: Yeah, and I will say this, and look, I am as pro player as you will find in terms of pro players getting opportunities to coach. But just because you didn't play doesn't mean you can't be a great coach. Coaching is teaching, and you're teaching to get people better. So can you develop and understand techniques well enough that you can pass it on to a player and make them better? Mike McCarthy is proven in this league. He is one of the better coaches in this league. Not only is he a Super Bowl champion, but he has a long track record of being very successful. I'm more willing to give him the benefit of the doubt that he is going to find a way to help Drew Aller be what many of us hope that he can be. But remember, he's a third round pick, not a first round pick. So as a third round pick, there is some development that is needed. That's why he's in the third round instead of the first round. So it will take time. There were things that they identified in the draft process to make Drew Aller the pick. So you got to let Mike McCarthy do his thing and see what it looks like.
1: You know, of all the stories that I've read on NFL and football, I don't think anybody has ever touched on a story. And maybe you'll do this one day on NFL.com when you write your weekly stuff. Coaches who really never played or had successful NFL careers who became great coaches. You played for a great coach in Buffalo, Marv Levy, right? And I don't think he had a great career right?
2: No, I played for a bunch of them. Like, every coach that I played for is either in the Hall of Fame or they're a Super Bowl champion. And so, with the exception of Marty Schottenheimer, who won 200 games in this league, one of only eight coaches to be able to do that. So you think about Marv Levy, you think about Mike Holmgren, Tom Coughlin, John Gruden, and then I mentioned Marty Schottenheimer. All those guys won. And of that group, the only one that I know that played in the pros, Marty Schottenheimer. Those other guys didn't play in the pros. And so the league overwhelmingly is coached by people who have not coached or played in the league. And that is okay. We're looking for great teachers, and that's what every player wants. They want a great teacher to show them how to play so they can get better and maximize their opportunities while they're in this league.
1: Let me stay with that for a second. So I hear what you're saying, and you can be a great teacher and not being a great player. And there's proof positive in that. But how many players will respond to a coach's, I guess, statement or coaching technique and mumble under his breath, say, well, what does he know? He never played the game. Have you seen that or heard that?
2: I mean, yeah, that's always a part of it. But that's why your teaching has to be so superb that they don't question you. But, yeah, the buy-in, naturally the buy-in is a little different from a player than a non-player, meaning that if I walk in the room and the first thing I do is I look at the media guy to see where have you come from, what's your experience. If I see that someone's been an NFL player, yeah, I'm more likely to listen to them initially because they've walked miles in my shoes. However, just like the non-player that's teaching and coaching, I'm a look at his stuff, and if I believe in it, I'm gonna absolutely go all the way in it because it makes sense to me. I'm seeing myself improve doing it his way. Both parties, you still have to earn your keep in terms of earning and maintaining that respect. And the only way that comes is the things that you show me help me become a better player. And I see those things come to fruition in game action.
1: Right, and I think Aaron Rodgers proved positive because he's one of those guys that basically would go public saying, what the hell do you know? And I think one of the reasons why he didn't retire and came back to play this year is Mike McCarthy. I think that's the reason why he's coming back.
2: I mean, it might have something to do with a level of familiarity and those things, but I will say this. It's a lot of growth that had to take place between both parties, Mike McCarthy and Aaron Rodgers, because remember how the split happened at the end. Like, Mike McCarthy got fired. Like, Aaron Rodgers might have had a little something to do with that. Not saying that he nudged him out, but there was something where there was a fracturing of the relationship at the end. And there was always this thing, because remember, Mike McCarthy was offensive coordinator in San Francisco when the San Francisco 49ers took Alex Smith over Aaron Rodgers. Aaron Rodgers thought and wanted to be a Niner because it's close to his hometown. Didn't work out like that. So they had to defrost that relationship when they got together. And then they had some levels of success. And as Aaron Rodgers grew to be a multiple four-time MVP, won a greater say in the offense, he had a lot of freedom to run the offense. Mike McCarthy did all of those things. But, you know, it the ebbs and flows of relationships, now they appear to be back on good terms. And I do believe this is the best thing for Aaron Rodgers and the best thing for Mike McCarthy. Aaron Rodgers played well for Mike McCarthy. Mike McCarthy is one of the few people that can hold Aaron Rodgers to a standard because he knows him from the jump. This could be mutually beneficial for the Pittsburgh Steelers because these guys have to be on the same page, and they are on the same page as they both want success in the last year of Aaron Rodgers' career.
1: Right. I think they'll do well this year, the Steelers, too. I really do. And speaking of quarterbacks, you know, sometimes stories are manufactured. You know, more often than not, the NFL is great. One of the reasons why it's so successful, it's like a soap opera. There's great stories, great storylines all the time, in season and out of season. And there's really no out of season. Everything's going on all the time. But there was a story just the other day about Matthew Stafford went public on a decision why the Rams drafted on the 13th pick overall Ty Simpson, the quarterback out of Alabama. I mean, who cares? Mm-hmm. You know, I think that's a manufactured story. And the funny thing is, if you really wanted to get the story, you should have talked to Matthew Stafford the night of the draft. You talked to him this week. What does he care? He just upped for a $55 million extension on his contract. So if you would have asked him that question, maybe the night of the draft, maybe there would have been some meat on the bone for a story there. Not now. Now he doesn't care. I just don't think he cares now. He, look, Ty Simpson's there. He says he has a lot of respect for him. You know, although he went to Georgia and Simpson went to Alabama, he said he saw him play and he liked what he saw. He's going to help him along. He said all the right things, and that's fine. But he's very comfortable with a $55 million deal extension, and he's going to be the quarterback, and I don't think he's going to ever be threatened by Ty Simpson unless he's hurt. unless his back gives in and he can't play.
2: Yeah, I think that, but I don't think Matthew Stafford was going to be upset at the drafting. I think Matthew Stafford has been around this league long enough to understand the duality of what the Rams are trying to do. The Rams are trying to win a Super Bowl right now with Matthew Stafford as their quarterback, but they're also trying to set themselves up for success when he leaves. They're trying to have an easy transition to allow the franchise to continue to operate at a high level when he's gone. If Matthew Stafford really cares about the Rams and the organization, he understands that. He understands that that is a part of the business. He also understands that his greater mission is to not only play and play at a high level to help them win now, but man, the best part of your legacy is to pass it on so you can leave the game and the team in a better situation than you inherited. So my job is to pour into the young fella as much as I can while maintaining my focus on playing well. If he does that, then man, the Rams will have plenty of appreciation for the job that he has done. And he would have paid the game forward by doing that, by pouring into Ty Simpson. This should have never been an acrimonious situation, something that would have made Matthew Stafford feel a certain type of way. If anything, he should be able to understand, oh, this is why the team is moving like this. They love me. They're not trying to kick me out, but they have to prepare for the time that I'm not here.
1: You know, it's funny. I don't think a lot of people realize, or I don't think I've seen a lot of things written or talked about Matthew Stafford. I think it's wonderful that he's given the opportunity. He was given the opportunity to go to the Rams. I mean, I thought he was really good in Detroit, but he was buried in Detroit with the Detroit Lions. People don't even talk about that. I don't think people remember that he was the Detroit Lion, really. I mean, it was like he was just down there, and now all of a sudden he's become a great quarterback. He was a great quarterback then on a bad team. He really was. And I'm so happy, really, that people get an opportunity to show their skill level, and he had that opportunity. A lot of people don't get that opportunity.
2: Nah, a lot of people don't get that opportunity. But let's also understand this when it comes to Matthew Stafford. He played at a high level in Detroit. Like, there were times where we talked about him being an MVP caliber player when he was there. At one point, he was like the active leader in comebacks and those things in terms of what he was doing for the Detroit Lions. He was phenomenal. They just couldn't get over the top there. And I think it's a rare instance where the trade was a win-win for both teams. Matthew Stafford found himself in a better situation with the Rams. Jared Goff certainly helped the Detroit Lions kind of reemerge as a team that could be a powerhouse. We've seen what they were able to do, particularly when Ben Johnson was there calling the plays. For Matthew Stafford, yeah, the move to Hollywood has helped him because it put him on a bigger stage, right? It's part right. of the lights with LA, and it's worked for him. And if he's able to pull off another one, look, he has already kind of made the case and maybe submitted himself as a Hall of Famer, but he has an opportunity to really seal and cement his legacy with the way that he performs these last few years in L.A.
1: Okay, but you would admit this. If he remained in Detroit, no one would ever mention Matthew Stafford's name and the Hall of Fame in the same breath. Now he's going to go to the Hall of Fame. Got a Super Bowl under his belt and maybe another one.
2: Mm-hmm. Yeah, no, look, there's no doubt he is going to be he's going to be celebrated as a Hall of Fame player. Like, there's no doubt about that. Yeah, so certainly I do understand that. You are right about that. That's going to be a big part of who he is, and it'll continue to be a part of his script.
1: You don't say that often, and I'm going to remember that. You said the term, mm-hmm. and you said the words, you were right to me. That never happens much, but that's
2: It's rare that you're right, so I didn't want to acknowledge and give you your flowers when you make a right call. So that was a right call in terms of what you said about Matthew Stafford.
1: It doesn't happen often, really. And with that, we're going to do this. Let's do the Tire Rack play of the day. Can we do that now? Let's do it.
3: No good! Rebound, Champetti! He secures it! Ahead to Fox! Quickly to Vassell! And the Spurs are gonna win! Tomahawk slam! Devin Vassell! And you can turn out the lights in the gym!
1: Take it easy. Take it easy, Devin Vassell. A slam dunk in that fourth quarter, courtesy of the Spurs Radio Network. 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And the Spurs are going to the finals against the Knicks Wednesday night in San Antonio. Tony. All right. He's Bucky Brooks. Get him at Bucky Brooks, at Andy Furman, FSR. Phone number 877-99 on Fox. That translates to 877-996-6369. We're broadcasting live from the Fox Sports Radio Studios. And I'll tell you right now, this rule is a joke. We'll talk about it next.
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0: We'll get to that in just about a minute. Good morning, everybody. This is Fox Sports Sunday. This is Fox Sports Radio. And, of course, we're live from the Fox Sports Radio studios. He's Bucky Brooks. I'm Andy Furman. 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Follow the feed. You'll find today's full show posted right after we get off the air. Now, we have the blame game coming up in about 10 or 12 minutes from now, but we talked about coaches before, and let's talk about a female coach right now. We're talking about Becky Hammon, okay? Now, when the Knicks completed that 4-game sweep, took the brooms out, beat up on the Cavaliers last week, it was the first time they're going to the finals since 1999, Jalen Brunson of the Knicks was named MVP of those Eastern Conference Finals, averaged 25.5 points a game, 7.5 assists, shot almost 49% from the floor in the entire series. Now the Knicks are 4 wins away from world champions, okay? First title since 1973, all right? And the MVP, and he's only 6'2". But Becky Hammon, how did she get in the picture? I'll tell you. She's the coach of the Las Vegas Aces, and back in December of 2023, she said that the Knicks were, quote, missing a, quote, 1A dude, and that if your best player is small, you're not winning. Did she ever see, the Golden State Warriors play? I mean, really? With Steph Curry? He's small. Why would she say that? You've heard about this, haven't you, Buck? I mean, why would she say something like that?
1: Because more than like it's true. If you look at the trend, she wasn't speaking out of turn. And I know a lot of people are pulling this back up, but what she's saying is so hard for a team with a small, your best player being the smallest player to win. It's hard for guards to dominate the game because, to do it, you got to be able to hit a bunch of jump shots, and it's hard to win as a jump shooting squad. And even though Steph Curry did it, remember the conversation over the Warriors, we never had seen anything like that. We hadn't seen a team that was guard dominant that just shot three after three after three win. Jalen Brunson and the Knicks were not necessarily viewed as a team that shot the ball as well or as proficiently as Golden State. And Jalen Brunson was not viewed as a Steph Curry-like presence. Now, he's a baller. He's been an even better baller with the Knicks. But remember, when he was at Dallas, he wasn't the number one. Luka Doncic was the number one. So when she said that back in 2023, he hadn't proven that he could be the alpha dog and be the number one. He had done it for moments, but he hadn't done it over time. So when she spoke, she was being accurate. And time will tell if Jalen Brunson can really do it. But I can't fault Becky Hammon for her opinion because I think over time, history will tell you small guys don't win. It's a big man's league, and it's always been. And so I understand where she was coming from.
0: You know what, though? You're right. It is a big man's league, but there's a small guy over there, and I think he's one of the best, and he never gets talked about. I'm talking about Nate the Skate Archibald, all right? Played for DeWitt Clinton High School in the Bronx, okay? He did win a championship during his career. He won with the Boston Celtics in 80 and 81, and this guy was a 6-time NBA All-Star. I think he once led the league in points and assists, and I think he's one of those guys that when you talk about small guys, he always gets overlooked. No one talks about Nate Archibald, and I think Nate Archibald is one of the best, if maybe you talk about great small men, he's got to be on that team. If you take 5 great small guys, Steph Curry's one, and Nate Archibald's got to be 1A.
1: I mean, look, he deserves to be there. But, like, you talk about Tiny Archibald, who my dad used to talk about all the time when I was coming up. The thing about it, did he dominate, did his teams dominate the league with him as the main guy? But remember, Tiny Archibald and those guys coming in, Larry Bird. When did Larry Bird come in? 1979, 1980. So Larry Bird was the guy that was the big part of that team.
0: And Kevin McHale.
1: Not Tiny Archibald. So what she's saying is factual. The main people that they were talking about on that Celtics team was Larry Bird or whatever. Tiny Archibald was a great contributor, but it wasn't necessarily his team. Jalen Brunson, this is his team. And so for him to lead him would be an anomaly. It would be an outlier because we haven't seen a small guard lead the team like that. Yeah, we talk about Steph Curry, but we haven't, like, Jalen Brunson and Steph Curry are different type players. So I understand what she's saying when she talked about the Jalen Brunson thing.
0: Well, I hear what you say. And look, I think right now, if you were to see Becky Hammond, she'd be more than happy to take those remarks back. Although they did say the other day, she doubled down on what she had to say. And really and truly, the way you described it, she's right. She's right.
1: Yeah, she should double down. And you also have to remember this with her. She was an assistant for Greg Popovich on those Spurs teams. Those Spurs teams won because they had dominant big people. You look at the teams that she's coached now with the Las Vegas Aces. They win because of the dominant big person. Yes, they had good guards, but for the Aces, Aja Wilson was the number one. She was player that ran through it. Kenneth Parker being a part of it. So all those things, factual, when she was in San Antonio, Tim Duncan, David Robinson, the bigs. So she learned how to win, or she has an appreciation for winning through the bigs, which could make it harder for her to say, hey, we're going to win with this little person, because that's counter to her experiences. Now, if Jalen Brunson does it, I am sure she was a guard. She'll be like, hey, look, great. I was wrong about that. But at the time, here's what I'm saying. I think people love to pull out opinions from way back and be like, I got you. See, you said this.
0: Right.
1: But you said, like, let's use the context of when I said it in 2023. He hadn't proven himself to be the alpha that he's become in New York.
0: You know, if a guy would have said that, I think it would be taken in a grain of salt and maybe not even made a big deal about it. I think the fact that it's a woman saying it, and, you know, there are people who look to smack her around a little bit in the media. I really believe that.
1: I mean, a little bit, but, like, look, sports talk radio is a combat sport. If you're going to engage in some of this stuff, and if you're going to have opinions, you got to be able to come back at it. And I think she is okay with the smoke. I think the ones that drive you crazy are the ones who don't. She doubled down on it. She stood on her opinion, which is what we all want people to do, stand on it. And she didn't blink when people come back at her. She gave context for why she believes that. She doubled down and said, we'll see if he can win it. And we will see, because to me, this is the Knicks going into this as the favorite. What started as an underdog story, oh, look at the lovable Knicks. They can win it. Now there's going to be a level of expectation that they should win it because they have experience, they're older, they're this over the Spurs. It is a lot different going after it when you're the hunter as opposed to the hunted. The Knicks are now having to play the role of being hunted. This is different. It's a different ball of wax when you're the underdog, because they weren't favored to come out of the East, but they've done it. Now there's expectations. How do you handle expectations? That falls on the Knicks, and we'll see how they handle the pressure of being the favorite in this one.
0: You make a great point there, because obviously no one expected San Antonio or the Knicks to get there, but the Knicks have that New York market, the New York media.
1: If they fail, if they don't win it all,
0: it'll be bad. But San Antonio, they're playing with house money now. They don't expect to be there. So, you know, they'll give the Knicks a run for their money. They may even win it. But the point is that no one really cares. But if New York doesn't win it, they'll be held to pay. They really will.
1: Yeah, more pressure on them. More pressure. No doubt. And that is the thing. We love to see it. And I know, look, deep down inside, I know you're a New Yorker. You're down there. You got your Knickerbocker stuff. You're digging in the bottom of your drawers, pulling out all those 1970s shirts because you feel like this is their time. And there's a lot of people that feel like.
0: I got a ring for 73 for Red Holzman.
1: Right. See, there's a coronation party. They've already planned a parade in New York. You've already started looking at tickets and trying to figure out how you can get there to be a part of the ticket day. A lot of pressure comes with it. And because, look, we talk about it, like those first two games, I think in San Antonio, game three, the president is going to be in the building, which is going to create even more. It's going to be jumping. It's going to be a lot of stuff going on in New York.
0: Maybe Jackson Dart introduced him.
1: Maybe. Might happen. It's gonna be a lot of fun to watch.
0: Unreal. You talk about coaches. You talk about Becky Hammond right there. What about the Texas Tech football coach, Joey McGuire? I love coaches like this, all right? He challenged Texas and Steve Sarkisian to schedule his Red Raiders in week one after Sarkisian had some bad remarks about the Texas Tech football schedule. I love guys like that. And again, that's why Steve Sarkisian is always viewed as the nasty guy, the mean guy. You know, he's not really well liked, I don't think.
1: I won't say if it's him being well liked or not, but here's what I will say. When you run your mouth, you got to be careful. And so A couple different things have happened over the last couple of weeks. He talked about Ole Miss and basket weaving and those things. So that is going to create an opportunity whenever they square off. It's going to be a lot of conversation. And then this thing that he said about Texas Tech, without saying their name, he said there's a school in our state that's not in our conference who, if we play their schedule, we could win with our twos and threes. So disrespectful for him to say that, particularly in fact of Texas Tech just came out of the playoffs. I didn't see Texas in the playoffs. Was Texas in this playoffs? Did I miss that? So to take a shot at a team who's had a lot of success, oh, I can understand Joey McGuire. But here's what I love about Joey McGuire and Texas Tech being able to fire back off. They have a big money booster who said, oh, I'll pay off our first two opponents. If y'all want to get on the schedule, we can do this. I like that because now put up or shut up. You're going to do all this talking? Let's be about it. So I like that. I love this fodder.
0: Okay, so the Texas Longhorns and the Red Raiders of Texas Tech, they have week one games against, get this, Texas State and Abilene Christian. All right? Mm-hmm. McGuire is a Texas high school coach, former coach in high school there, said he's already spoken to Keith Patterson and G.J. Ginn, or Kinn, I guess it is, at Texas State. Both are willing to buy out of their games and play each other instead. How do you like that? Mm. That's pretty good. So I hope it happens. You know, sometimes, like you say, you got to be careful what you say, because I don't think Sarkisian thought anything like this would develop. He thought he's just going to run his mouth and life is going to continue. Now he may be forced to be playing these guys, and boy, but he would get his head handed to him.
1: Oh yeah, this is a very interesting one. Like doing all that talking, yeah, he set himself up. He certainly set himself up. To not only be talked about, but to have to maybe potentially play that. Now, Texas, if they're smart, they won't participate in this game. There's nothing positive that can come out of this.
0: What could they win? Because if they win it,
1: there's nothing. There's nothing to gain. Like, if they win, they can be like, all right, you're right, you said it. But if they lose, oh, the bragging rights inside the state of Texas going to Texas Tech. And because Texas Tech has always kind of felt like, the step kid, you know, not fully loved and appreciated, man, they would love nothing more than to have an opportunity to take the horns down.
0: Oh, man. Yeah, it's great. I love it. You know, we talked about the SEC earlier today with the commissioner, Greg Sankey, basically saying that really and truly is still the toughest football sports league in college sports today as opposed to the Big Ten. Now he came out with a mandatory sports gambling education for athletes ahead of this coming sports season, 26-27. All athletes in the SEC, they got to take an exam or a course about gambling. You know, to me, it's the stupidest thing I've ever heard of. It's money not well spent. All you got to do is a coach say, there's no gambling. If you're caught, you're off the team. That's it. What kind of a course you got to take? And this is, you know why they're doing it? I got to believe they're doing it because they want to protect themselves for, I guess, lawsuits. If a kid gets caught gambling and gets thrown off a team, then they could sue the school for saying, well, you didn't teach us this. We should have known better, right? They'll sue. Everybody's looking to sue and make money. So they're doing this to cover their rear end. That's why they're doing it.
1: Yeah, I mean, that's a part of it. But those education things have always been a part of what college coaches try to do to educate their kids. And as you're dealing with more stuff, right, more money coming in, more pressure on the athletes, gambling interests and all that, it is really important that you do have these routine discussions with your players about what is the environment, what is the landscape, how you handle yourself in dealing with all of the issues that you can potentially be confronted with. That's part of what good coaches do. They should be on the front end of it. And I'm glad to hear that people are beginning to talk about that because it's important.
0: Well, the SEC is doing this. That means every other conference in the country is going to do it now too. I'm sure of it, right?
1: Yeah. Yeah. Yeah. Everyone's going to have to talk about it.
0: Don't you think a college athlete knows it's bad? They're not blinded by the news out there. They're just not going to gamble. I mean, I don't get it. I don't understand why they're doing this. I think it's the stupidest thing to do. But you know, I don't want to see another Brendan Sorsby case out there. But again, to him, it's a disease. He was addicted to it. He really was, and it's sad. Mm-hmm. It really is. But he'll play, and you agreed he will be playing college football this year, no doubt.
1: Oh, 100%. He absolutely will. They'll try and find a way to work around it. I just think from him finding a way to in the courts to get it done, I think it's just going to be really, really hard. But I can understand why the NCAA would go hard against it, because it does set a bad precedent.
0: No doubt. Right. And the element of doubt when a guy's playing on the field, say, well, I wonder if, you know, if he dropped the pass or when this, I wonder if he was gambling on that. There we go. All right. He's Bucky Brooks. I'm Andy Furman. We are Fox Sports Sunday on Fox Sports Radio. Go ahead. Point your finger. The blame game is freaking next.
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0: All right, blame game coming right up. We're about 11 minutes before the top of the hour. And he's Bucky Brooks. I'm Andy Furman. We're live from the Fox Sports Radio studios. And by the way, Stevie Wonder, come on. We've got to turn it up a little bit. Come on. Top of the hour. It'll be 9 a.m. on the East Coast. Countdown with Brian Noe, Jeff Schwartz, and Bill Krakenberger right here on Fox Sports Radio. Top of the hour at about 11 minutes from now. But right now, it's time for Stevie Wonder and the Blame Game.
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2: It's all your fault. 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
13: This is all your fault.
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2: Maybe it's everyone's fault.
18: Ooh.
2: Who knows?
13: He's a liar.
2: That's why there's the Blame Game.
13: The Blame Game.
2: Let's figure out who to blame.
13: Do it
0: who to blame? MG, are you ready? I think you're the 75th producer we've had. Are you ready for the Blame Game?
19: Absolutely, always.
0: Let's do it. Let's do it.
19: All right. Andy, Cleveland Cavaliers head coach Kenny Atkinson had some choice words, we can call it, after the Cavs were swept in 4 by the Knicks. His quote is saying, "We've won 2 of 3 analytically with shot quality." What?
0: Sounds like a guy to me trying to save his rear end if Freddie's going to get fired. He's not getting fired. They say he's going to stay with Cleveland, but what are you talking about? If I'm a player and I hear that, I say, you're crazy. We lost. You know, I don't care what you did. The final score's on the scoreboard. You lost. Analytically, physically, mentally, doesn't make a difference. You lost, and you're an idiot.
1: Yeah, I think he was trying to explain away, like, how his team was going. He was trying to give them a shot of confidence in those things, but it didn't work. Like, the Cavs had opportunities, they didn't get it done, and he has to live with that. And the sooner they acknowledge those things and hold their people accountable for their shortcomings, the better it can be for them.
19: Bucky, the MLB proposed a salary cap for next season. Who do you blame?
1: I blame the owners. I mean, this is part of a money grab for greed. They're trying to make sure that they can have cost certainty when it comes to the cap while still continuing to benefit from the escalating valuations of their franchises. Yeah, the owners are trying to pull one by because the public generally doesn't side with players. So that's what this is. Owners, I blame.
0: Owners are pigs, all right? And there's a reason why they're wealthy people. They really are. Because they've done things like this all their lives. In other businesses, they have money. They want more money, more money, more money. You know, remember back in the day when baseball was the simplest sport, when you go on a Sunday afternoon and you see 2 games for the price of 1? They were called doubleheaders. They don't have that now. What they have is like day-night games. That's what they call it, with 2 separate admissions. Why? They want more money. That's what it's all about. TV did that to them. Everything's doing it to them. They want more money. Money begets money, and that's what it's all about. But you know what? They don't do anything. People don't pay to see owners. People pay to see talent on the field, and they're the performers, and they need to get money. I don't care how much money they make, because that's what you're going to see. You know, you don't go to see an owner. Sorry.
19: Andy, the Thunder blew a 3-2 series lead in the Western Conference Finals against the Spurs, including a Game 7 home loss. Who do you blame?
0: You know what? I'm not going to say San Antonio was the better team because I just think, number one, Oklahoma City was banged up. But I will tell you, the playoffs as a whole in that Western Conference playoff situation, there's only really one good game, and that was the first game, which was a double overtime game. Other than that, they were sort of lopsided games. They were almost like all of them double-digit scoring to win or lose in those games. I'm not going to put a blame on anyone. They were well played to some extent, but again, Oklahoma City was not at full strength. And if they would have been, we'll see what would have happened. But they did lose at home, and that's big when you lose at home.
1: Yeah, no, it's big. I blame them for not being able to get it done. Ultimately, it falls on everybody. SGA played terrific, but the entire team let them down. This was not the same team that had played throughout the regular season. They didn't play with the same energy and intensity and execution. That's why they're out.
19: All right, and last one here. Bucky, 2025, the word of the year, according to dictionary.com, was 6-7? Who do you blame?
1: Look, I blame the young people who have made it very, very popular. That's just what it is. They have made that super popular, and it continues to be one of those things.
0: I think it's crazy. Why would they make that the word of the year, okay? Honoring 6-7, a slang term that's been loved by kids, and it's killing teachers and adults like myself, and maybe even Bucky. We have no idea. I scratch my head when I hear that. I guess it's from that song, Doot Doot 6-7. I don't know. By the rapper in Philadelphia. I just don't know. But get it out of there. I don't know. All right, Bucky, have a great week. Everybody here, have a great week. Countdown's coming up next right here on Fox Sports Radio. Stick with them. We are Fox
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7: Are millions of Americans heading toward a retirement time bomb with major shortfalls in the funds they need to pay their bills? One expert says it will be a crisis situation.
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7: Those two stories and much more are straight ahead on this week's InfoTrack. The show begins right after this timeout.
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6: For millions of Americans, the golden years of retirement will be anything but golden. Our next guest says it's an impending crisis. 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And he's co-author of Falling Short, The Coming Retirement Crisis and What to Do About It. Andrew, for most of our listeners, our grandparents and our parents had fairly comfortable retirements. What's going to be different about the baby boomers' retirement years?
7: Well, that's a very important question. There has been a significant change in the retirement landscape since our parents and grandparents retired. And that change is systematically shifting more risk and responsibility for preparing for retirement to individuals and away from institutions like employers and government. In addition to that, there are also some structural changes that have happened in the economy that are also contributing to this. One is increasing the amount of money that people will need for retirement, and the other is reduced support from traditional sources of retirement income. So turning to the first set of changes first, we will need more money in retirement than previous generations because we are living longer, we have higher healthcare costs, and at least in today's environment and for the foreseeable future, we have very low interest rates, which mean that you would need a larger retirement nest egg to generate a given amount of income in retirement.
6: Would you also say that perhaps people's standards have changed, that they don't want to live in a humble situation, they want to spend some money and have fun?
7: Well, the focus that we have is on whether people are able to maintain their pre-retirement standard of living.
6: Got it. Okay.
7: There is a connection to what you were talking about, but we do use that same yardstick for both previous generations and for current generations. We think that most people want to be able to maintain the same standard of living that they've had before. And so that would be the same for current generations as it was for prior generations. But as you point out, current generations are used to a higher material standard of living than their parents' or grandparents' generation.
6: And some of the traditional means of support in retirement have faded away, such as pension plans at many, many companies. And also there are worries about Social Security as well.
7: Both excellent points, and this is the development that is affecting where we get our income from in retirement. On the pension question, as you point out, traditional pensions in the private sector have all but disappeared. There are some people still who have legacy coverage from a plan, but it's very unusual to have a new worker coming into a private company today, a new young worker, and be eligible for a traditional pension plan. That's becoming increasingly rare in the private sector. In its place, we have, of course, the 401k system, which is an example of how risk is shifted from employers to individuals. Because under 401ks, individuals essentially bear all the risks. They have to save for their own retirement. They have to invest the money. They have to figure out what to do at retirement with that money in order to make sure that the income lasts them throughout their retirement. And these are difficult choices for many people, and choices that in the past weren't relevant because employers were providing people with a pension check at retirement. With respect to Social Security, The program does face a long-term financing imbalance. In addition, under current law, Social Security benefits are scheduled to replace a lower percentage of our earnings than they did for our parents' generation. And there are a couple different reasons for that. One is that the full benefits retirement age in Social Security has been gradually increasing from the traditional age of 65. It's currently 66, and it will be going up to 67 for anyone born in 1960 or later. And what it means when the full benefits retirement age goes up, it means that at any age you claim, you'll end up getting a smaller benefit than you would have under the previous rules. Another reason that Social Security's support is under pressure is that Medicare costs are typically deducted directly from your Social Security check. And those costs have been rising as a percentage of that check over time, and they're expected to continue to rise. So the money that you're actually going to see after those Medicare deductions is shrinking. The third factor is that an increasing percentage of households will be subject to income taxation on a portion of their Social Security benefits. So there's several forces that are affecting Social Security, and this is not factoring in whatever changes might be made to put the program on a sound long-term financial footing.
6: Our guest on InfoTrack is Andrew Eschtruth, who is Associate Director for External Relations at the Center for Retirement Research at Boston College, and he's co-author of Falling Short, The Coming Retirement Crisis and What to Do About It. Andrew, it seems like all of this could be a political time bomb for our country. Seniors are very much active in terms of voting. It's a pretty significant political cloud in that group. What do you think might happen if there's sort of a backlash when these people realize their retirements are really not going to be very good ones?
7: Well, we are proposing solutions that hopefully will head off the need for any backlash. It is a good point. Some people will find themselves disappointed with their situation in retirement. And we're hoping that the number of people who end up in that situation is relatively small. I assume that that will generate some sort of wake-up call on the part of the people just behind them, a little bit younger, who will say, I don't want to end up in that situation.
6: Right.
7: And so from a political standpoint, you do correctly point out that the experience of people, bad experiences that some people might have, could generate support for changes. We think the sooner those changes are made, the better. And there are unfortunately no simple solutions.
6: Let's talk about the solutions that you suggest, because I think you have some good ones here.
7: First of all, we would take the 401k system and make it bigger and better and stronger than it is today. Today, the typical household with a 401k approaching retirement has about $111,000 in combined 401k and IRA assets. That amount might sound like a lot to some people, but it will generate only a modest amount of income in retirement to supplement your Social Security benefit. So we want to make changes within the 401k system that will improve the ability of 401ks to meet people's retirement needs. And the main idea we have there is to build on the successful model of automatic enrollment policies that some companies have adopted already. And essentially what these policies do is they would automatically put a worker in the 401k plan unless the worker chooses to opt out. And they would automatically increase the savings rate, the amount of salary that the individual is putting into the plan over time until you get to a certain specified level. So it would make sure that people had sufficient saving rates and that they were, of course, participating in the plan on a regular basis. So these policies still, as I said, allow individuals the choice to opt out or to make any changes if they don't like the contribution rate that they are defaulted into. They could change it to a higher level or a lower level or not participate at all. But it does give them a nudge in the right direction.
6: One of the other things you suggest is the use of home equity in retirement, which apparently not very many people are doing.
7: One of the issues that came up when we looked at how much money people have for retirement, as I pointed out, their financial assets are relatively modest for most households. Not everybody, but most households have relatively modest savings in 401ks or IRAs. And we thought, well, where else do people actually have assets if they needed to turn to them? A lot of people have significant assets built up in their house. Many people, by the time they enter retirement, are homeowners, have paid off their mortgage. And that allows them the flexibility, if they so choose, to tap that home equity to help support their spending in retirement. And our thought was that they could actually tap their home equity in a way to help them meet their day-to-day spending needs, rather than sitting on their house and holding it for a catastrophic event, for example, a health emergency or someone's entry into a nursing home, that type of thing. Typically, people do hold their homes in reserve, and that's perfectly understandable. Or they want to have them available to pass on to the next generation, which is also a perfectly understandable motive. Our concern, though, is that people will just not have enough from their financial assets and Social Security to have a reasonable retirement. And so in that sense, it is worth looking at. It's worth considering tapping your home equity. And that can be done either by selling and moving to a less expensive home, which unlocks some of that equity directly, but also reduces your utility and other home maintenance expenses.
6: People are living longer and seem healthier than in past years at older ages. Why not just delay retirement?
7: That's an excellent solution, and it's one that we underscore in the book as a great idea for those who are able to work longer. Working longer has tremendous benefits. It increases the size of your monthly Social Security check by a lot. For example, if you claim at age 70 instead of age 62, which is Social Security's earliest claiming age, your monthly benefit will go up by 76%.
6: Wow, that's pretty good.
7: That's quite a large increase, and this is with a form of income, Social Security, that's an inflation-adjusted annuity. So it's an income stream that, once you retire, lasts the rest of your life and is inflation-adjusted. That's hard to replicate in the private sector. The other benefit you get from working longer is you have more time to build up your financial assets. And of course, the final reason is that by shortening the period over which you have to spread your nest egg, you don't need as large a nest egg in the first place.
6: Well, there are a lot of good ideas we've talked about here, Andrew, and it's all summed up in your book, which is titled Falling Short: The Coming Retirement Crisis and What to Do About It. Andrew, we want to thank you so much for joining us on InfoTrack.
7: Thank you so much.
6: Next, mathematics can be a big plus when it comes to career and decision making. Stay tuned as we add it all up and give you the final answer.
5: Don't go away. InfoTrack will be back right after this.
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6: If you're an expert when it comes to mathematics, or you just think you are, our next guest has some eye-opening reasons why math skills are critical in today's world. 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Roy?
15: Thanks, Chris. We're talking with Ellen Peters, professor of psychology at The Ohio State University. Dr. Peters, welcome to InfoTrack.
16: Thank you. It's a pleasure to be here.
15: So your study looked at people, whether they think they're good at math and whether they really are good at math. Tell us about that.
16: We have been really interested in how math ability ends up influencing how people make decisions. It's sort of the idea that STEM education, or education in science and technology and math, is important for people getting jobs. But we are also really interested in whether it's important to how people make decisions. But there are different ways that people can be good with numbers. They can be good with numbers in terms of being able to score well on a math test, but they can also be good with numbers in the sense that they feel comfortable with them. They're willing to work with numbers. They don't mind making some calculations to do things like balance their checkbook or do their taxes. But it turns out that how good we think we are at math doesn't necessarily mean that we really are good at math.
15: And why do you suppose that is, that some people think they're good at math and they really aren't, and people who are the opposite of that?
16: Well, we're not really sure why that's the case. There are a bunch of different reasons it might be. Some people just tend to be kind of overconfident in a sense. They see themselves as being sort of good at everything. That's one possibility, where other people might think they're underconfident. They just think in general they're not as good. But there are also other things that might make a difference too. How people are trained in school might make a difference. So when you're learning math originally, maybe you actually had a pretty good math teacher, but maybe you had some really bad experiences along the way where you were embarrassed at how badly you did, or you know, there's lots of different places that might happen along the way. And so even though in the end you ended up being pretty good at math, you might not realize it. It might not feel that way because it has to do with our emotions rather than objectively what we're good at sometimes.
15: So talk just for a moment about the actual results of this study and what you found. You know, who is good at math, who's not, and so forth.
16: We actually recruited people on a college campus. So overall, these are people who are going to be relatively good at math. They're pretty highly educated. But in this particular study, among the people who thought that they were bad at math, most of them actually didn't do very well on our math test. So about 80% of people who thought they were bad at math, in fact, didn't do very well on our math test. But one-fifth of the people actually did really well on our math test, despite the fact that they didn't think they were very good at math. And then there are people who think they're really good at math, and they might or might not actually be good. And there what we saw was that about 60% of the people who thought they were good at math actually were, but almost 40% who thought they were good at math really didn't do very well on our math test.
15: I'm sure there's been research into this. I know your study didn't specifically cover this, but why are some people so much better at math than others?
16: This is one of those places where there are lots of reasons. Some people find it more interesting than other people, so they're willing to work harder at it. Related to what we've done, if you think you're not good at math, you might be much less likely to approach it. So even in our study, we show that people who think they're not very good at math, they're more likely to give up on a particular number task in our study. And that might be true in math classes as well. If you think you're not very good at it, you don't have a whole lot of motivation to keep on trying and practicing and playing with numbers and doing those kinds of things.
15: What is there that perhaps a parent could learn from your study and apply to how they deal with their child in terms of encouraging math or trying to help them enjoy it?
16: One of the main things I think that our study points out is that both of those things are important. And they're important for a lot of reasons. So being good at math is really important in terms of being able to deal with numbers out in the world and being able to make decisions with numbers. And making decisions with numbers is really important because that has to do with your finances. It has to do with how much wealth you accrue across your lifespan. But it also has to do with your health. People who are better with numbers, who are better at calculating, they're better at doing things like trying to figure out how much medicine you should be taking when you have to adjust that medication over time, and other kinds of numeric kinds of things that are involved in health. But it turns out that feeling good about numbers is really important too. And so that parents, if you don't think they're doing very well in math, you don't want to make them feel bad about it. Because if they carry those bad feelings out into adulthood, what our study results would suggest is that they might be less likely to persevere with just everyday tasks that involve numbers. And those are things like doing your taxes, persevering with trying to figure out exactly what dosage of medicine that you're going to do best on. It looks as if it might be associated with those kinds of things. Now, mind you, we didn't study doing your taxes or taking medicines, but the results of the study that we did do suggest that if you feel bad about how good you are with numbers, you might be less likely to persevere with other kinds of number-related tasks in real life. And I think that's really important for parents to understand.
15: If you were going to choose one thing that was perhaps most surprising in this study to you, was there something that really popped out?
16: One of the things that I found most interesting in this study had to do with a number task. It's not a math test, but it's a test of your memory for numbers. We gave people a bunch of numbers to remember, like 17 and 37 and 84. And then we asked them later on just to repeat them back to us. And what we found was that people who thought they weren't very good at numbers, they were actually much less likely to keep trying in that task. And so they might remember the first one and the second one maybe, but then at some point they stopped trying. In essence, they didn't persevere in that task. And what that suggests to us, and we're really interested in doing more studies on this, is that that might mean that they don't persevere in tasks in real life that require you to keep going back to the numbers. And then the other thing that ended up being really interesting is that even though they stopped trying in a sense, they didn't persevere as much in that task, they nonetheless, when they did try, they did really well. So in fact, people who believed that they were good at numbers, they actually did a little less well than these people who thought that they weren't good with numbers. The people who thought they weren't good with numbers didn't persevere, but when they tried, they were much more likely to get it correct. And I thought that was really interesting.
15: Fascinating subject. Dr. Ellen Peters, co-author of this study and professor of psychology at The Ohio State University. Thank you very much for joining us today on InfoTrack.
16: Thank you very much. Appreciate it.
15: And for InfoTrack, I'm Roy Mackey.
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12: Okay.
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12: That's me.
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10: Seatbelts.
12: Okay.
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12: Yeah, I wore my seatbelt.
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17: To many, it may seem like playing the lottery is as American as apple pie. It's a common fantasy to imagine winning an enormous jackpot, and with bigger games such as Powerball and Mega Millions, those fantasies seem to keep getting bigger. But is there a downside and a hidden cost to these games? Does the lottery have the potential to perhaps harm those who can least afford to play it? Let's welcome Les Burnell, who's executive director of Stop Predatory Gambling. Now, is the lottery, the Powerball, the Mega Millions, are these harmful in some way to society, to people?
18: We frame this debate in America about Powerball, Mega Millions, the lottery scratch tickets, and so forth as the government program of predatory gambling. 80 years ago, during the Great Depression, government stood up and they challenged people to buy savings bonds. You know, that's how we were going to bail out our country. That's how we were going to pay for World War II. And today, the daily voice of government is buy these Powerball tickets, Mega Million tickets, you know, which is 1 in 195 million odds, impossible odds.
17: Is the government, would you say, as addicted to the lottery as some of the users are?
18: No question. I mean, this is a scheme by some of our public officials and really, you know, all of us, because we've all kind of bought into this and kind of happened to get someone else to pay our taxes. I mean, that's what this is really at the end of the day is about, advertising them relentlessly in the name of trying to fund public services. The whole purpose of government really is to exist to help people get ahead, everyone ahead. The idea that we knowingly play other people for suckers kind of defies that core principle of equal citizenship that makes us uniquely an American democracy.
17: Les, is there any statistics you're aware of as to the demographics of the people who tend to buy lottery tickets? Are these blue-collar people primarily?
18: Yeah, without question. I mean, the lotteries across this country know that it's working-class people. It's the working poor who are buying lottery tickets. It's indisputable. How the lottery frames it is they try to just to say, we're doing a public good. No one's forcing these people to buy these tickets. They say it's a voluntary tax. The lottery in America has become so extreme and so predatory that it symbolizes everything that's wrong with our democracy and our economy. You know, the idea that it's possible to have this phony prosperity.
17: But haven't lotteries been around for centuries? And don't other countries such as Britain and Ireland have pretty famous lotteries that many people participate in?
18: Yeah, sometimes you'll hear that argument. And there's no question. I mean, this isn't a debate about gambling. Gambling has been part of society forever. This is about promoting more and more extreme forms of predatory gambling. For example, they were saying some universities back in the colonial era in the United States were funded by a lottery. These lotteries were like almost like a raffle. One event where you buy a ticket, a definite amount of when it was going to happen. You know, it was a continual thing that happened every day or four times a week that we see in Powerball. They weren't advertising it everywhere. Now we've got to a point where like you can't escape the advertising. The daily voice of government for most Americans is buy lottery tickets.
17: If we wanted to end it, we'd first have to find a way to replace that revenue, wouldn't we?
18: The idea that lotteries have actually meaningfully addressed budget problems is a complete fallacy. There's a very prominent report that came out of the Rockefeller Institute that showed how lottery revenues and gambling revenues as a whole, including casino revenues, actually make state budget deficits worse. The only way you make money in lotteries is you got to either get people to wager more or you got to sell more and more products. The Mega Millions and these Powerball games, that's not really where the lotteries make their money. They make most of their money on scratch tickets. And almost 70% comes from that. So they're selling $20, $30 scratch tickets. The state of Texas sells a $50 scratch ticket.
17: Do you have any idea, Les, of the percentage of the population that has a gambling addiction?
18: The common number that the gambling industry itself will use is that essentially 4% of the population has a gambling addiction problem. So that's one out of every 25 people. That's for the general population. The fundamental question is, what is the rate of gambling addiction and problem gambling behavior amongst people who use lottery products and use casinos on a regular basis? Lotteries make 70% of their money from 10% of the players. One of my most powerful statistics of all is that one out of five Americans think the best way to get long-term economic security in this country is to play the lottery. Think about that. I mean, that's a perversion of the American dream, where we once were a country of small savers. We've turned them into a nation of habitual bettors. This whole issue of lottery spreading across the country, it was never citizen-led. These weren't everyday citizens picking up saying, I want to buy $20 scratch tickets. This was big-time lottery companies, gambling companies pushing these products. I'd love to have a national debate on the lottery because we've never had a meaningful debate about the government program of predatory gambling before in this country, and we're hoping to make that happen.
17: Well, the organization is Stop Predatory Gambling. Their website is stoppredatorygambling.org. You can check that out. Les Burnell is the executive director. Les, we want to thank you so much for joining us on InfoTrack.
18: My pleasure. Thanks for your interest.
17: 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Our executive producer is Randy Meyer, and I'm Chris Whitty. Catch us next time on another edition of InfoTrack.
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2: It's been a real journey since 2014 when I first had my injury. I realized that my home was just not working for me and that it was time to ask for help. Homestar Troops is really giving me my life back. The shower allows me to go in and turn around with my chair, pull down storage racks, automated door systems, hours of my morning given back to me. Adaptive sports are a huge part of my life, a huge part of my healing journey as well. Homestar Troops helped with making sure that I had a home gym so that I can continue to train. This past year, I was able to host Thanksgiving in my home. 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
4: Oh, but yet, the one that you're saying, series spread, you could bet yes and no. 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
25: That's
4: right.
25: Yep. Yes.
4: I'll bet both sides. Yeah.
25: That's right.
4: Good. Good.
25: Well, it is one good thing on our show here. When we press magnificent, Isaac Lohenkron always appears. You
4: boom.
25: Know what I mean, like you don't have to look at another tab. It's not under the futures tab. It's right here. Right here in front of your eardrums. ILO with the latest. What's going on?
26: Thank you so much, Brian. By the way, I got a quick anecdote about Jeff's comment about players opting to get rest after big victories these days. So yesterday in soccer, you had the big Champions League final where Paris Saint-Germain beat Arsenal on penalty kicks. So before that match, an OnlyFans model promised the Paris Saint-Germain goalkeeper, quote, as many passionate nights as you have saves in the match, unquote.
25: Wow. Oh. So we go to PKs, right?
26: That's right. But before the match, the goalkeeper's wife responded to that entreaty on social media. And she posted, and this is word for word, quote, she has no idea that for him, passionate nights mean doing crosswords, watching a quiz show on TV and going to bed at 11:30 p.m. because, damn it, he has to get up early the next day for training, unquote. See? So you're right, Jeff.
4: That's what life is like for a professional athlete. Yeah.
26: That's how it is these days.
4: No frills.
26: That's right. Got to admire that discipline. You also got to admire the performance of the San Antonio Spurs because they won Game 7 of the Western Conference Finals Saturday night on the road at Oklahoma City, 111-103 by Victor Wembanyama's 22.7 rebounds in 42 minutes of action, setting up a rematch of the 1999 NBA Finals Spurs against the Knicks, starting at San Antonio on Wednesday. In baseball, Saturday night, the Phillies beat the Dodgers in L.A. 4-3. Edmundo Sosa, the go-ahead two-run home run of the top of the eighth. Athletics over the Yankees 6-4. Rockies beat the Giants 8-3. Colorado's Jake McCarthy 3-for-4 with a home run, 4 RBI. Mariners at 4 home runs in a 5-1 victory over Arizona. Seattle on a 5-game winning streak. Finally, guys, in a French Open third-round contest that ended past midnight in Paris, American Francis Tiafoe prevailed in 5 sets over Portugal's Jaime Ferri in a match that featured a verbal confrontation between the duo, with Tiafoe saying, quote, "You're not hard, bro, just play," unquote, while the chair umpire tried to play peacemaker. Listen.
27: Okay, this has to stop. All of this,
6: please? Oh, honestly, I'll speak to both of you.
7: What? You're gonna act like you're tough. You're not hard. Just play. Just
6: okay,
7: play.
6: All of this has to stop. You were as well. So please.
26: Reminds me of my two boys fighting over the iPad. Back to you guys.
25: There you go. It is Fox Sports Radio's Countdown, presented by BetMGM. I like that. You know, it's like MC Hammer in the Prey video. Just trying to.
8: I love talking about kids. My kids are right in the middle of, like, just bickering every second. They're about to be 10 and 12, and, like, every second it sounds like that. Just, like, I'm like, guys, can you give it a break, please? Just, can we just stop for, like, I need 5 minutes of not arguing with each other. Please. Please.
25: Right, right, right. I wanted to get your guys' thoughts on Puck over here.
8: Okay.
25: Right? Where we finally got our matchup where we've got the Golden Knights.
8: Yeah.
25: How about that, man? It's unbelievable what they've done. They had, I love this stat. Listen to this. The Golden Knights had fewer wins during the regular season than six non-playoff teams. And they fired their coach on the eve of the postseason. Yeah. And all of a sudden they get John Tortorella in there and they've been gangbusters. They swept the Avalanche.
8: Yep.
25: Insanity right there. And they'll take on the Carolina Hurricanes. And, man, if you love defense, Carolina's defense has been extraordinary, man. Just swarming teams. And they're 12-1 here in the playoffs. So that's the matchup. Crack, I know you saw one of the Golden Knights games
8: live in person
25: right there.
4: Yeah,
25: a couple
4: I saw
25: of them,
4: two.
25: Right?
4: The
25: yeah.
4: last two. Yeah.
8: I just need to
25: know. They get you to lean emotionally one way or the other?
4: Oh, so
25: just,
4: great. It was so great to get to watch. Man, I put the team on a pedestal and the city on a pedestal when it comes to what they do there for the city and the kids and the fan-friendly, kid-friendly. It was a great time. And I don't know their schedule here when they're playing here. It looks like Saturday, June 6th. I have a pretty good connection, though, I think, to snag a box. Again, I'll definitely go to Stanley Cup games. And if not, if it goes down to, you know, the wire there and I can get to go to a couple of the games at the end, I'll do that too. It's that much fun. I never was really into hockey, but, great job they did. Great job for the city. Like I said, and they weren't supposed to get this far. So this is really a shock. I almost bought a ticket. There's a company that sponsors my podcast that they had, they sell tickets in a secondary market. People go to them after they have like a three or four leg or then the last leg or last two legs. Yeah. So this guy bet, I think he bet like $500 to win $150,000. Wow. And the last leg was Colorado.
25: Oh,
4: and
25: gross.
4: I actually made him a very good offer compared to the cash out button. Well, you know, when you can cash out. The offer was about $5,000 more than the cash out. And thank you, sir, for not taking me up on that. he didn't take me up on that offer. And that last leg was Carolina, which honestly, he could have just hedged out, anyway. But I would have definitely left some more Colorado is what I'm
25: going
4: to say.
25: Right, right.
4: So he would have left more on Colorado there. I would have definitely left more money on Colorado. So with the buyout, even though it was a good mathematical ticket at the time, I'm glad he did turn me down. But Colorado was a big shock because, you know, they're supposed to go to the finals. So here we are with Vegas going. So happy it happened.
8: I'm just glad I can't lose money betting on the Avs money line anymore. I did the last two games in the Canes Habs series was very profitable for your boy here.
25: There you go, nice.
8: You could tell that Montreal was tired and they were not as skilled. The shot disparity was like
25: it was crazy.
8: Insane. It was and even like the expected goals for the series.
25: You know our guy, Kenny Atkinson, he's big on the expected stats.
8: Except he actually lost, and the team that was better won. You know, Carolina, man, I was looking at this today. I actually sent it. It's funny you mentioned the goals, Brian, in the series. I sent a text to someone 30 minutes ago about this series, and I took a screenshot of BetMGM, I sent the text at 9:19 this morning. I'm like crack. I'm just always thinking about the wager, man. Total goals for the series, 33.5 on BetMGM.
25: Wow.
8: -110 both ways. They actually give you a fair price both ways, crack. I'm surprised it's not, you know, a saddle
4: that's
8: there.
4: That's considered a prop there. I would think it would be a little wider margin.
8: Right. I know, right? Look, the under, you always worry about empty net goals, of course, but I don't think this. I think we're seeing a lot of 2-1, 3-2.
4: Grind it out,
25: right?
8: Like two. I just.
25: And if it's a short series, there's no way it's going.
8: Yeah, I know. Well, that's the thing is, I would lean toward the Hurricanes being the team here. You know, is Carter Hart going to play that good? Carter Hart played better in the last series than he had the entire season too for the goaltender for the Knights. So I think I trust the Canes a little more in this series. I think they're better top to bottom in the series. And you're right. The Knights story has been great, right? To fire their coach and make this run, but those fairy tales, I think sort of tend to end in the finals. Mm-hmm. And I think the Canes are the better team and go local hockey team in my region. Go That's Canes. Right.
25: It's Brad funny. Versus Schwartz
8: people in Charlotte, do not care about the Canes like
25: no,
8: at all.
25: Nothing.
8: Like
25: it's really
8: not really. No, oh, not man. Really. A couple people do, but it's not like a thing here. Even though that's our closest.
25: Man, even on this run, team. This run has been insane. Like wow. You look at the goals they've allowed. First round series against the Senators, swept, allowed 5 total goals. Same thing in the next series, swept the Flyers, allowed 5 total goals. It's just crazy. I blinked. The last time they played, they're up 4-0. You know, they won that game 6-1. It's crazy. Yeah. Like, collective defense. Their goalie has been fantastic, but collectively their defense has done a great job.
8: They just don't allow a ton of shots.
25: Yeah.
8: That's a big part of it. And, you know, they don't block a ton of shots, but they don't allow a ton of shots. So that obviously hard to score if you don't allow a ton of shots.
25: Yeah. Right. Yeah, pretty effective. Pretty effective way to keep the scoring down. Don't allow them to shoot it on net. Yeah, works very well. All right, we've got Bill Krakenberger, professional sports handicapper, Jeff Schwartz, 8-year NFL veteran. 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
28: Think of it like instant mashed potatoes. Just add some water. Where are you at on these latest revelations that quarterback Jackson Dart had to address his Giants teammates over introducing President Donald Trump? So my view on this, I've got Hoagie, Orange Julius, and Dental Outlaw. This has got to be the dumbest controversy that we've seen in a while. You know what it is? It's designer outrage is what it is. I put this in the faux category. I mentioned this in a previous edition. Jackson Dart introduces the sitting president of the United States, something that athletes have done sporadically over the years. We're usually at political rallies. Normally it's not for a sitting president, but somebody that
11: is running for re-election. So technically a sitting president that will run for re-election or something like that. This has been going on decades. Whether it's not all football players, mostly not, but LeBron James has done this. He was campaigning for his preferred political candidates and whatnot. And while I certainly do not love this mindset, I'll talk more about that in a minute, this is the line in the sand that's been drawn here, and now Jackson Dart has been forced to a truth and, let's make up group meeting, I guess is the way I would describe it, something along those lines. It is a one-way street, is what I'm trying to say, and everyone knows it, and it's like one of those things, like if Dart had introduced a president, like if Joe Biden was still the president, and he said, here is Joe Biden, the president of the United States, they would name a hoagie after him in Manhattan.
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27: 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Rich Davis. Ah! This is Covino and Rich.
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13: Here's my thought. 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
4: Okay, starting with an early game here. 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
8: Oh, wow. Okay. There's so many options today to go with here. College baseball, we could dabble into here. Probably not going UCLA -800. Probably not great for the parlay. feels a little bit pricey there, but you never know here. I will take the Atlanta Braves minus 140 today on the road against the Reds. They've won two of the first three games in this series. I don't really buy that idea that you wager on the team who's about to get swept. That's fine with me. I think the Braves have better pitching today. They're hitting really well. The Reds starting pitcher is in the ERA, I think, near six. Braves bullpen's been fantastic as well this season. I think the Braves get the sweep here in Cincinnati. Give me the Braves here, minus 140.
25: I'm going to go puck on you guys. Huh? Now, you're going to have to wait until Tuesday.
8: Okay.
25: That's the only downside to this. We don't get an immediate result, you know? Jeff, you and I, we like betting first quarters, first halves. Oh, yeah. You don't have to wait that long. You got to wait until Tuesday.
4: Satisfaction.
25: Seems like an eternity, yeah. I'm going to go with the under in the first period. Give me under 1.5 total goals. Hurricanes play stifling defense. The Golden Knights have done very well defensively. I just don't think this series starts off in crazy, high-flying, scoring action. I think under 1.5 in the first period of game one makes sense, so I'm going to add that. And if you parlay these three things together, 5-1, right on the nose, plus 500. Not bad.
8: I need someone to get me a box at Crack Has, and I'll make my way to Raleigh for Kane's Kane's Knights game. So we'll see if I can get a connection like Crack. I just go to the box and whatever. But we got to know Crack's 2-0 in the box this year, guys. So we got to know ahead of time if he's going to be there. I got to adjust my wagers accordingly. Two game sample size. It's big.
25: What was the previous game? Crack, what was the previous game? Because I know you went to one against the Avs.
8: You went to three and four, right?
4: I went to three and four.
25: Oh, yeah. Back to back.
4: Game three, game four. Yeah. A buddy of mine is in town. He's a big player, and he gets like 8 tickets to the box, so he invited me. We had an extra ticket last game, so hopefully we have an extra ticket here so I can bring a friend along here and. It'll be fun. It's like I said, it's so great what they do for the city, and I'm going to be rooting for them this series. I was surprised to hear what Jeff said there over there in Charlotte. I just thought that the fans were like the fans here. Like this is like it was like 85% home fans going crazy.
8: Whoa.
4: So Charlotte really don't have the fan base that they
8: well,
4: have.
8: No, well, Raleigh. Well, it's in Raleigh, Crack.
4: Oh, Raleigh. Right. You're right. Raleigh. Right. I'm
8: Yo,
4: saying
8: they're passionate. Right. Raleigh. I'm just saying, Charlotte. Like people think that just because like it's like the team of the state, right?
4: What are you about? Like I don't, an hour and a half, something like that. 2 hours.
8: I think it's more like three.
4: Is it?
8: Maybe.
4: Okay.
8: I feel like it's two distinct parts of the state. I don't really know anyone here who's a Canes fan. Maybe that's a big deal.
25: I can't picture you, Jeff, in a Hurricanes jersey. You know, like the Hurricane kind of reminds me of the Miami Hurricanes, right?
8: I look great in black too, so I could wear like a black Canes jersey.
25: Yeah.
8: I'm all in. Yeah. You got a box? Let me know. I'll make the drive to Raw. I'll take my son. He'll have fun.
25: Crack, if you got an extra ticket, I'm extending my stay here in Vegas.
4: Oh, cool.
25: I'll sleep.
4: Yeah, I will ask. I'm going to ask because it's Saturday, right? It's the first home game, I think.
25: I think so.
8: Yeah, because they play the first two
4: cool.
25: Carolina. Yeah. Yeah. Yeah, I'll make cool. that happen. You know, I've never
4: Absolutely.
25: Seen the Golden Knights. Not once. Oh. So that'd be a great introduction right there. Here you go. Stanley Cup final.
4: Right.
25: It's like, all right. Okay. We're in. Be a hockey fanatic at that point. All right, coming up next, do we have the best matchup for this particular team?
0: We are Bucks Sports!
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9: May 15, 9 a.m. Two women quietly waiting at the doctor's office. Woman 1 says, cold day, huh? Woman 2, what's that? Woman 1, kind of cold today. Woman 2, yeah, wasn't expecting that. Woman 1, what is it, 47 degrees? Woman 2,
8: I don't want to be like, oh, the Spurs won last night.
9: More like 45.
8: This is a tougher matchup. Woman 1,
9: yeah,
8: it's not just about that. It's
9: makes sense.
8: Where these two teams
9: at least
8: stand
9: it's not raining.

0: Injury wise,
1: woman two,
0: rhythm
1: that would
0: wise,
1: be sad.
0: All of that type
1: woman
0: of stuff.
1: Woman one, so
0: for
1: sad.
0: The Spurs to go on
1: woman
0: the road,
1: two, in a game the weather.
0: And take down the
1: woman one,
0: champs. Pretty good.
1: Crazy.
0: Pretty impressive stuff.
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0: A bunch of 22-year-olds all over the place here. You know, like, OKC's more battle tested. I still think the Spurs are a tougher matchup.
2: So the Spurs are a tougher matchup. As currently constructed, right? Because if the Thunder were healthy, the Thunder would probably won the series anyways, right?
0: Absolutely, yeah.
2: You know, also too, like, there's just, and no one really has a Wemby guy, but I mean, again, the Knicks, they're going to run probably OG at Wemby, right? Hart, I don't know, like, it's just like, who are the guys? The defense, the Spurs, I'm not saying the Thunder can't play defense, but they're going to have so many guys to run at Brunson as well. It does feel like a really difficult matchup for the Knicks. You know, can they continue to shoot the way they have? I don't know. But yeah, the Thunder, look, the Thunder lost last night for many reasons. One of them was two of their guys are out that average a ton of points for them.
0: Yeah.
2: And one of the guys is the guy that fills in for the other guy, right? Like, both those guys are hurt. The Thunder still have many opportunities to win this game. And so as good as the Spurs played last night, Chet Holmgren didn't take a shot for the last 45 minutes of that game, right? Caruso, how many layups did Caruso miss? Terrible shooting performance from him. The Thunder couldn't hit a three for the first, what felt like 18 minutes of the game, first quarter and a half. I mean, there were so many ways for the Thunder to still win this game, how poorly they played. So the Spurs are not a team that they can't lose, right? We saw them, you know, lose in this series. The Spurs also specifically seem like a good matchup for the Thunder. The Thunder this year lost eight times the Spurs. I think they lost eight times the rest of the NBA outside the Spurs. So, you know, maybe the Spurs aren't as good against a different team like the Knicks. So maybe the matchup, Brian, is not as bad for New York as we think it can be, because the Spurs have just specifically matched up really well against the Thunder. You know, right now, Crack, even just looking at, like, game one, I don't have a wager atop my head right now. I think you have to see how game one plays out before you do much.
3: Oh, okay, because I caught from both of you guys, I just thought, I don't know why, I just thought you were both betting series. I thought you were betting.
2: Oh, I might Spurs. Take, I think I'm going to take Spurs minus one and a half for the series, but I don't, but for game one, like, I would lean Spurs, but I kind of want to see the first game before I take out, like, a play on the number for each
3: and
2: game.
3: And what Jeff's saying there, Brian said earlier, minus one and a half means minus one and a half games.
2: Yes, right, for the series price. So they have to the Spurs win by
3: plus,
2: two or more.
3: Plus money back, right?
0: Yeah,
2: yes.
0: Plus 120. That's plus a
2: so basically,
0: wager.
2: The Spurs win by in a sweep, five or six, we cash. Right. If they win in seven, we don't. But
0: got to go seven. If the Spurs win, but it goes seven, you lose. If the Knicks win, you lose.
3: Gotcha.
2: Yeah.
3: I think the Thunder at full strength would have been a tougher matchup if they were at full strength, though.
0: Right.
3: You know,
0: yeah, but they're not, right?
2: They're not.
0: Yeah, currently constructed. Yeah, I think San Antonio's a tougher matchup.
2: But what's crazy is, even all that, like, the Thunder had so many opportunities to win this game. The excuse of injuries is certainly valid. Trust me. It is absolutely valid. I totally get it. But that doesn't excuse the way Chet played. Doesn't excuse the way Caruso played this game. Doesn't excuse the way that other guys did not step up in their absence. Cason Wallace, he stepped up, right? He did a good job yesterday. McCain at a certain point. But McCain is like the ninth option on a healthy team. Like, he's not a guy you can really say every night. Lou Dort completely disappeared offensively the entire series. Every time that shot went up in the air, that high, I'm sure the Spurs are like, thank you. Just we'll take the ball off the rebound and go the other way. They didn't do enough to Thunder, even with all the injuries.
0: I'll tell you the other thing, too, is, to your point, Jeff, outside of, it's too simplistic to be like, Jalen Williams was out, A.J. Mitchell was out, there you have it. You know, it's not that simplistic. It matters, but you look at the Spurs, and as young as they are, shooting from three last night, 17 for 40. They shot 43% from three. Like, with all the chips at the middle of the table, you know, and you're seeing Dylan Harper is not a three-point artist. You know, he hit a big three in the fourth quarter. The shot clock was running down. He just had to jack one up, and I'm like, good luck with that going in. Swish. I'm like, oh, okay. All right. It was just their night, but for a young team to not have great playoff experience left and right, to be able to shoot it from three, make 17 threes, 43% from distance, that's pretty good. That goes well beyond J-Dub and A.J. Mitchell being out.
3: Sometimes the you know, I know everyone, I read this morning about the youth factor here and how these guys stepped up to Game 7, which they did. I have to give them all the credit in the world. But sometimes, like, this experience, like the Knicks, that could help over a young Spurs team. But defensively, they're going to have some really tough matchups. Interesting to see what they're going to do against Wemby. Will they double-team him or let KAT play him one-on-one? My guess is they will be playing Robinson more to throw another big body at Wemby. Spurs minus like 205, 210 in the series. But I still give them, you know, I still give the Knicks you have to give them some credence here. And this, again, can go to a Game 7. I personally hope it goes to Game 7 because, you know, it's better for me prop-wise. I love betting, these NBA player props. So I hope it does go as far as it can go.
2: I'm curious about the Mitchell Robinson hand injury.
0: You read my mind, right? Like, do they go hack a Mitch? Right? Like, right, think about a Pop, right? He was the guy who initiated this whole thing. The Spurs, if it's hack a Mitchell Robinson, he just had right pinky finger surgery. You think he's shooting free throws better now? Like,
2: I think they said it's more of a hand injury than a pinky injury too, which makes it a little bit different because a pinky, like, you know, but if it's a surgery on the part of the hand, yeah, I would just four fouls under 2 minutes. I mean, excuse me, before 2 minutes, I'd foul him every time.
0: Yeah,
2: put him right on the line. Can he play in this series? OG and Hart will probably guard Wemby, I think. But if OG gets in foul trouble, who's guarding Wemby?
0: Oh, geez.
2: Who's the Wemby? It's not Cat. He'll run right by Cat.
0: Oh yeah.
2: Like who's they don't have like. You know, the thing about OKC, they could throw five guys at him, right? The Williams, the Dort, the Caruso. Mm-hmm. The Knicks bench doesn't have a ton of guys that are stopping Wemby.
0: No.
2: And so if OG gets hurt, if he gets if he ends up in foul trouble, there's nothing to stop Wemby in this series.
0: Yeah, it's a rough assignment, right? Because you look at some of the bench guys, there's no way, right? You're not putting Grand Theft Alvarado on him. You know,
2: you're putting Bridges on him?
0: There's going to be some matchups, right? There are going to be some minutes with Bridges on him, like, because they have no other options. Let's say, to your point, OG gets in foul trouble and Josh Hart is in foul trouble. It doesn't take much for two guys to be in foul trouble. Cat's got three fouls when the game starts. So if things don't go your way, you're going to have some Bridges minutes on him.
2: Cat is going to end up with six fouls in 8 minutes if he has to guard Wemby. He gets the dunk. Even like last night too, man, speaking about fouls, the Thunder, like, it of course I had money on them, so maybe, you know, that's caused your judgment sometimes on some of the stuff, but you know, Wemby looked tired in the fourth quarter. In the third quarter, he was missing shots off the front of the rim. He missed a foul shot off the front of the rim. Mm-hmm. And they kept fouling him when he was shooting jump shots. Mm. Like, stop touching his arm. Why are you touching his arm? Just let him shoot a foul shot.
0: Yeah.
2: I also had overshot attempts, so that kind of killed me too for Wemby. But, I overshot. I had overshot attempts, correct? Over 17 shot attempts.
0: Right.
2: And I would have been way over if he didn't get fouled. They kept hitting his arm like as he's shooting a jump shot. Just like let him shoot a jump shot. What are we fouling him for? They fouled him two straight possessions. He made all four foul shots.
0: And it's going to be a late whistle, right, Jeff? Like he misses the shot and you're like, all right. And it's like, whistle. Well, you're like, oh, no. It doesn't count as a field goal attempt.
2: So I had the under 212.5, okay? And this game was flying over, all right? And I was like, look, I'm just going to take a little bit of a loss. We talked about this before. You know, I'd rather just get some money back than nothing back, right, Crack? So, and it was it was like 95% over. Like it was just flying over. It was 101. It was 107, 101 for a while, like for like 2 minutes. Like no one could score back and forth. And then it's 109, 103. So it's at 212. And again, I already cashed out. I took a little bit of a loss, but I got some. Like, I didn't lose all of my wager. And then the Thunder shoot a three, miss it, and don't foul. They don't foul the Spurs.
0: Just like, oh, the heck with it. It's over.
2: They throw the ball out to who was that? Who had the ball at the end? Who had the dunk at the end?
0: It was Vassell. Yeah, yeah.
2: No one near him. He could just dribble the ball out. Game ends at 212. I would have been so mad with myself, Crack, for doing that. He dunks the ball. goes over with 3 seconds left, and they win the series, and obviously
3: you use the cash out feature.
0: Man, did you hear the disgust in Crack's voice?
2: So instead of losing all the money, I lost only some of the money. That's why I did it in this instance. It was flying way over.
3: Even though you did the right thing financially, this one bet, there has to be a better way to hedge than hit that cash out feature. Oh God, the cash out just is such a bad. It's just such a bad price the books give you on cash out.
2: Oh features. Yeah, I don't think there was a way to, because I couldn't take, if I couldn't have gone over at that point. The over was way above what
3: it was above the 214.
2: Yeah, yeah. It was above 212 because it was on pace to like shoot over. So I was like, I'll take an L, but I don't want to lose all the L.
3: I'm only using cash out feature if I bet too much by accident. Situations happen.
2: Oh, I've had that. Weather, I've had that happen before. where you put the wrong price in, you're like, right, no, please.
0: Oh, right. Gosh.
2: You hit an extra digit.
3: You know, the good thing, a lot of times I'll let you cash out for the same price if you make a mistake. Well,
0: sometimes. Not always.
2: BetMGM does.
3: BetMGM does, yes.
2: They do.
3: Yes.
2: They're one of the only ones to do that. If a lot of sports, you put $100 on a wager.
3: Yeah.
2: You press the wrong button and they give you 80 back.
0: You can cash out for 88.
2: Right. For 80, $88.
0: Random, yeah.
2: I will give BetMGM credit for that. They are very fair with that.
3: Yes.
2: They let you ride.
3: If your book does the 80% deal, absolutely just let it ride. Just suck it up. Mm-hmm. Yeah. Don't give them 20%.
2: It was 107.98 with 3 minutes left, and it got up to like 218 because it was like 77% chance to cover. Yeah. And then the Spurs just didn't score. Like there were no foul shots. I expected foul shots. I was like, okay, foul shots. Like they're going to battle this out to the very end. Spurs got zero foul shots. They didn't shoot a single foul shot in the last 3 minutes.
0: That was the weird thing with OKC too. I'm like, you guys realize there's like 20 seconds left
2: faster
0: in this game, right? Like let's go. Like, get a decent shot and let it fly. Don't try to get a perfect shot. It was so weird how they managed that.
2: Maybe they just didn't. They haven't been that spot many times. Obviously they haven't really, and they seem discombobulated a lot throughout the game. They didn't have their dudes. Like, if in a regular game you'd have Wallace in there, right? Probably you would probably have Mitchell, Wallace, Chet, Shea, and who else would be the fifth guy at any game like that? Maybe Caruso, but they didn't have those guys there, right? Two of those guys are out. Chet got benched. They took him out of the game.
0: Wow.
2: So they had a lineup of, I think it was like Wallace and Williams and Caruso and Shea. Like they didn't have guys in there that typically don't see minutes in the final 2 minutes of an important basketball game.
0: Such a weird game. It really was. And for Chet, it blows my mind. He had two shots in the game. There was a point, I don't know if it was the tail end of the third or we were in the fourth quarter, but they passed it out to Chet for three, wide open, and he just turned it down. Like he played with zero confidence in that game last night. And that's like Jeff said, it's a third-team All-NBA guy. He played like he was beyond in his own head. You can't be an NBA player and turn down wide-open three-point attempts. He literally just turned it down, was like, I don't have a good feeling about this one. It's like, bro, you're not going to get a better shot than that in that possession. You know, it was crazy.
2: Meanwhile, Lou Dort had a possession where Shea is like asking for the ball, and Lou Dort had, instead of passing the ball, to a step-back three-pointer airballed. You're like, okay, well, at least one guy's trying to shoot the ball, but I'd rather have that Shea guy have the ball. It wasn't nice yesterday, for the most part, to watch Shea not foul bait for the entire game. He did one really bad one. Everyone got upset about it. That's a foul though. They call it a foul for years. Went to shoot a three, got jumped in the air, jumped in on. But Brian, I thought Shea was incredible yesterday. He played really, really well.
0: He played well.
2: The 2 points, shot creation was really on point. Webby's in the middle of paint. He's not going to paint very often. He did a good job of getting the paint, stepping back, making a jump shot. I thought Shea was great last night. Who won the Western Conference Final MVP? Was it Shea?
0: Western
2: Conference.
0: Western Conference. It's got to be Wemby, right? What do you mean?
2: It was Wemby. Okay, I had a Caruso, man. I had Caruso like some insane number. He got down to 5-1 and then played a terrible game in Game 7. That's the way it works, man.
0: Weird series. Same thing. Champagne. I didn't give it out on the show yesterday. Thankfully, I would have sounded like a bigger moron, But I had Champagne under 9.5 points circled as like a possible play. and he's canning six threes. It's like this guy couldn't buy a shot throughout most of the series, and then he had a couple of good games late. So go figure, man. It's just crazy. Confidence is a weird thing with these role players. Like the first shot, if Champagne hits his first shot, he did that, I think it was game five, hit his first shot, and he was like, all right, he's confident now. If he clings his first shot, man, did it snowball in this series. So weird for a couple of players like that. You just see it. It's written all over their forehead.
2: Yeah. And that's also part of last night, too. It's a big story, right, where you know, the reason why we tend to take home teams in these matchups is the role players tend to play better at home than on the road. And in this way, it was almost reversed last night, where the role players for – and role player is a strong word for Champagne. He's a starter. But those type of – those, you know, Champagne and those guys typically don't shoot well on the road in Game 7. They came out firing. They made their shots really early in that game, got a good groove. They had a little – some low spots here and there. On the other side, OKC couldn't shoot. They couldn't make any shots early in that game. So – really a reverse of what I do wonder if these trends, man, you know, a lot of people like wagering on trends. I thought the under was going to hit because of the style of play in the game, not because it was a game seven under trend. I mean, the books, of course, adjust for that. Like, they're not silly. They know what's happening. But a lot of these trends we've seen in sports over the years, game seven home team, you know, under, the over is hitting multiple game sevens in a row now. Again, I didn't think about a trend. I just thought this game was going to be 197. I thought it was going to be a grind fest just because the way both teams play defense and what I thought the game would devolve. And it almost got there again, But these trends are done, man. Like these trends in, a lot of these trends in sports, even football, like home underdog getting 7 points. They lose by 17 routinely in the NFL now. Like it's not even a thing anymore. There used to be moments and spots where you could count on, like, yeah, the Browns get 8.5 at home. This is a spot historically team covers 78% of the time. They lose by 24 now. It's like these trends that we used to sort of not always wager on, but you have in the back of your mind, okay, it's a good spot. You know, if you like the crack, they're gone now. It feels like all across sports, these sort of trends are done.
3: For me. I'm not a trend guy.
2: Oh, I know you're not. Yes,
3: trends are just something with. Made up of different makeup. The team makeup is different from what it was, and I just don't believe in trends. Not that I don't believe them; they're not there. They actually should bet the other way, mathematically on lots of trends that go back generational. I mean, it's ridiculous. So, but however, I have evolved where I will bet some favorites now, which I would never bet favorites before, laying those type of points. But because they do win at points, so you have to evolve your game, and absolutely, I do agree with that, Jeff.
0: All right, that is the voice of Bill Krakenberger, professional sports handicapper. Jeff Schwartz with us, 8-year NFL veteran. I'm Brian Ngo. 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All right, coming up next, our main man Christian Cipollini. He gets us all set for a Stanley Cup Final, NBA Finals, and beyond. We'll compare notes with him coming up. 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
12: Kirby Smart, the Georgia head coach, was talking about how many teams do we need in the playoffs? 24 teams. 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Which I don't really want to have the SEC and the word secede together.
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12: Hey, we're gonna have our own football conference here. This just feels like, okay, everybody caught up with the SEC. The Big Ten did. I don't want to say everybody. And now the SEC's like, wait a minute here. What's going on? Well, you're not doing what you were able to do and nobody else could do that before. You got three of the top five recruiting classes are in the Big Ten. Oregon and USC are 1-2. The Big Ten has the last three national titles, 4-0 against the SEC in the last three seasons head-to-head in college football playoffs. The money with NIL changed everything here. That pipeline, hey, you're going to get these guys, they're going to go to your school. 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Indiana won a national championship. 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But I think things have changed. I don't know if it's changed and it's not coming back. Because as my college football source said,
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0: We welcome in our good friend Christian Cipollini, BetMGM Senior Trading Manager. Good morning to you, Christian. Okay. I know that you needed OKC at BetMGM to get to the NBA Finals, and that was the best outcome for them to win it all. What are we looking at here? Spurs, Knicks, is this a bloodbath situation? Is this, like, not ideal? Where are we on the spectrum with this being the matchup?
27: Yeah, not good. we obviously lost our best outcome in the Thunder. The Spurs for us has been a bad outcome for a good amount of the season. And while the Knicks started these playoffs as a winning outcome from the book, as this has gone on more and more, they've now become to us a losing outcome, and it kind of seems to grow by the day at this point. So either outcome, either team that wins, it's going to be a loser for us. On top of this one, last night's game also was kind of a little bit of insult to injury, as well as Spurs winning was a losing outcome just in general on the game. And then on top of that, I saw a couple of big bets that we had on exact outcome Spurs versus Knicks. So we got hit all different ways on that one. A losing outcome for the book, and it will continue to be as the winner of this finals will be a loser for the book.
2: Have you seen much action yet for the series so far? Series price, series props. I know Brian put down a seven-figure bet so far on Spurs to series price at -1.5. Have you noticed much movement so far in any of those markets?
27: Yeah, this one, I always think I'm pretty good at predicting where the money's going to come in. This is one where I really have no idea, and I don't even know where to begin to kind of make a prediction, because the Knicks fan base is so wide-reaching, so passionate. Now, obviously, we expect a ton of Knicks money coming in. They haven't been here in so long, so much excitement. We expect a ton of that. But with all of that fandom, they're also a team that you kind of love them or hate them. So there's going to be just as much excitement on the other side. And obviously, with Wembanyama being such a such an incredible basketball player, someone so incredible to watch, that I think the Spurs are also going to write a lot of action. So my best guess is that we'll probably be just a little bit more Knicks heavy each game. But, usually for the book, it's good if we can get 50-50 action, and maybe there's a decent chance we'll get that.
3: Hey, Christian, sometimes the bosses, especially if they never gambled before, like, I'm not just saying your bosses, in general, in the gaming industry, a lot of when you get the upper executives, they're out of college. They've never gambled in their life. They really don't know the pulse of the business, like their long-term outlook of, like, hey, a series just went seven games. That's better for us. More volume on game six, mm-hmm. game seven. Even though we've maybe have a future we're going to lose either way, series going seven games means more to the book long-term by getting them the outcomes. But I know it's got to be tough when you're in the risk department. And there is bosses. Now, I don't know if BetMGM has those type of bosses, but I'm saying in general, I know it just happened in town here where one of our big books who I love, I film my podcast and right in the sports book, they are being gobbled up by one of the bigger companies. And the reason why is it's real simple. They've made money. They had a great year even. They had a great last year. But what happens is you have executives, like I said, they say, they see, oh, in slots they made X, in tables they made X, in gaming, in conventions they made X. And now in sports, well, you made money, but you didn't make as much as that department. Well, they don't look at the secondary income. They don't look at, you know, there's so many different factors they don't look at. I know that's got to be a tough spot for any sports book, but these series going seven games has to be helpful. Am I correct by saying that?
27: Yeah, of course. I mean, we're pretty fortunate here to have pretty understanding leadership of, you know, how kind of things roll, you know, and, you know, there's sometimes as the bookmaker, you can do everything right. And just sometimes you're just beholden to what the results may be. And, you know, this is a case of that. Every now and then it tends to work out that way. Just that sometimes, you know, you just end up with losing outcomes because people were betting on the Spurs. They got them at a great price. I mean, the Spurs team, was definitely a shock to be here, at least from the preseason odds.
3: Sure.
27: You know, they were around 20-1, so you could have gotten them at a very good price. And, you know, as I've kind of mentioned on here, when a team has a really inflated price, it grows their liability quick. And, you know, those things can happen. But like you said, you know, we got a fantastic seven games there where, you know, every game that went more, we took more and more action on it. And then I do think that we have a very exciting NBA finals here. You know, this Knicks team has looked really, really good. So a good chance that we can have a series that can go 6+ games. And if we do get that, you know, there's plenty of silver linings and things that, you know, can work right back out as we go. So, you know, excited for what's coming.
3: Cool.
0: You know, Crack talks about this a lot, Christian, where the public typically likes to bet overs, right? And if you look at this Stanley Cup final, where it could be, in a lot of games, a rock'em sock'em, rock fight type situation here. Do you think that you're going to see a more under money than normal? I'm not saying more under than over money, but more under than normal, normally you would see in a matchup like this.
27: Yeah, probably, to an extent. You know, this game one is set in a 5.5 goals. So I could certainly see, you know, at least the people paying attention will, you know, probably understand that, you know, this line is set that number for a good reason, but I'm sure there'll also be plenty of people that say 5.5. Oh, we can get to 6 easy. Get some overs, but so yeah, you know, it'll probably be a little bit of mixed. But yeah, the Hurricanes have looked pretty good defensively throughout this series. So you know, if you're paying attention, you know, the under maybe is a way to look.
2: I think we've talked about this, and you made mention of this before that you know you've seen. There's not a lot of action on the Canes to win the championship.
27: Yeah.
2: I'm curious so far what you've seen for the series or for game one, considering that you just haven't seen that action. Now, Vegas, obviously, their story is fascinating the way they've gone here. I'm sure you lost money on Vegas making the cup here, but it was offset by Colorado money. But just sort of an idea of where the money's coming in so far in the series.
27: Yeah, we'll probably be in a little bit of an interesting spot. And yeah, as I have mentioned on this show before, every year, I'd say of the last 4 or 5 years, the Hurricanes have been a team that's a cup contender. And every year they've been about our best outcome. So for whatever reason, maybe they don't have as wide ranging fan base or, you know, maybe not as excited. I'm not sure what it is, but every year we don't really write that many bets on the Hurricanes. So, this is the outcome the book will be rooting for right now is the Hurricanes. Vegas will have a few different factors going in is, you know, MGM has a very large presence in Vegas. So you'll have plenty of people going down there for the games, probably just betting on, the Knights itself. But you know, another good one with this is because of the Vegas aspect, you know, you're going to have a lot of people that are going to go down and fly down to Vegas for the game. So, encourage a little bit more action, but, you know, I think as of right now, what I'm looking at it, for game one, we are taking a little bit more Knights action, and I expect that probably for a good amount of the series is that we'll probably write more Knights action than we will Hurricanes.
3: Christian, give the listeners and me, myself, an idea of volume compared to, like, let's use the NFL as the measuring stick here. I'm going to say playoffs and Super Bowl compared to NBA finals, and then I'll go down to even the Stanley Cup, like, or, you know, the hockey playoffs, like, is it like 1/10 of the Super Bowl, 1/50 of the Super Bowl, and the same thing with the NBA? What is that, like half of the Super Bowl? Like, what kind of volume do you get? Or, because it's not just one game, in general, Super Bowl, that's why you want to use, like, even the playoffs as a measuring stick. What kind of volume do you get on these other sports?
27: Yeah, obviously game by game, because it works so differently, you know, each individual game is going to be much less. I'm trying to, if we do go seven games, you know, if I look at the NBA finals, if that one goes seven games, I would probably bet if you take all seven, it's probably a little more than half what the Super Bowl would be.
3: That's how much a Super Bowl is. Wow.
27: Yeah, that's how powerful the Super Bowl is. Yeah.
3: That's sick.
27: You know, on an individual game basis, last night's game seven, while a huge game, it was probably equivalent to about a playoff game, maybe a conference or a divisional round playoff game for NFL. So, you know, obviously the NFL is king and rights action kind of regardless. Hockey,
3: hockey
27: is also
3: much less.
27: Yes, much less. So I'd say, you know, if say this series goes seven, you know, maybe it was two teams that we do write more action on, you know, say a New York team or something, maybe a little bit more, but yeah, probably about a third, maybe to a fourth of what the Super Bowl handle ends up being. If I were
3: to
27: guess.
3: A lot though. A third or a fourth is actually more than I thought it would be. Yeah, I was thinking like one tenth. So cool.
0: Yeah. Well, Christian, I always appreciate you hopping on, man. Crack always mentions, I'm sure he's got the collection bucket out for BetMGM with OKC.
3: I got the bucket. I didn't want to say nothing, but I do feel bad for them. I had a couple tears there here and there. But you guys had 5.5 when everyone had 5 on the on game one here. Now you're 4.5 minus 18. But right now on game one, Christian, just before you go, is there do you guys have a preferable side right now? Or I know that'll change by game time.
27: Yeah, as of this moment, when I was looking, we did end up taking more Spurs action. But again, I'm not so sure how that'll end up. I guess we'll end up seeing. But as of right now, more Spurs.
3: Cool.
0: There you go. All right, Christian, hope you have a good day, man. We'll catch you soon.
27: Yeah, some exciting games coming up. Catch
0: Absolutely. There he is, Christian Cipollini, BetMGM Senior Trading Manager. Man, we go from Cipollini to Lohenkron. I tell you, it's like Murderer's Row. In a loaded batting lineup right there. I think Lohenkron's hitting cleanup, right? Right? I think that's what we're doing right here. Isaac with the latest. What's going on, Ilo?
1: Why, thank you, Brian. And just for context for people listening out there, he was referring to the 1927 Yankees, not that Christian and I are actual murderers.
0: There you go.
1: Although apparently I am not making this up. I just, for the heck of it, Googled Christian Cipollini. It turns out, I don't know if this is the same guy, but there is apparently an organized crime author and historian named Christian Cipollini.
0: Wow.
1: Murder.
0: Maybe that's a side gig right there.
1: I got to look into this. Murder, Inc., Mysteries of the Mob's Most Deadly Hit Squad by Christian Cipollini. Again, it might be him. It might be another Christian Cipollini. So nothing like discussing murder for our audience out there on their way to Sunday services. From Sunday morning to Saturday night, as in Game 7 of the Western Conference Finals, the San Antonio Spurs channeled their inner Greg Popovich.
4: I want some nasty!
1: And nasty they were on the road at Oklahoma City, beating the Thunder 111-103 to win the Western Conference Championship behind Victor Wembanyama's 22 points and 7 rebounds in 42 minutes. Shai Gilgeous-Alexander, 35 points in a losing cause for OKC, setting up Game 1 of the NBA Finals, the Spurs against the Knicks on Wednesday at San Antonio. Guys, check out this crazy fact reported by the nerds at statisticians at Opta Stats. Oklahoma City this year against the Spurs regular season and playoffs had a record of 4-8. Against everybody else, 71-14. This year's Spurs were the first team in NBA history to have at least 8 losses against one team in a season while having 70 plus wins against everyone else regular season and playoffs. In Major League Baseball on Saturday night, the Philadelphia Phillies beat the Dodgers in LA 4-3. Edmundo Sosa, the go-ahead 2-run home run on the top of the 8th. Athletics knocked off the Yankees 6-4. The Seattle Mariners hit 4 home runs and a 5-1 victory over the Arizona Diamondbacks. Seattle on a 5-game winning streak. The Colorado Rockies bested the San Francisco Giants 8-3 by Jake McCarthy, who went 3-for-4 with a home run and 4 RBI. Guys, back to you.
0: 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And don't stop there. Hit that thumbs up icon and comment away. Let us know whose takes you like and even whose takes you don't like. 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All right, coming up next, prop it up. We get to the prop betting market. We'll get a couple of picks your way as well. 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
0: Prop it up.
21: Let's go, play.
0: Player plays.
20: All right. The prop betting market, crack. I know you have it circled. What do you like today?
15: Yeah, let's go to Jeff's favorite sport, the WNBA.
22: Cool.
20: Okay, all right.
22: W.
15: Let's go to Golden State. Veronica Burton assist over 5.5, minus 135. Goodbye low spot here for her today against the Aces. Vegas plays good pointy, so it will face Burton to pass more when they collapse on her in the point in the paint. I mean, listen, I don't do a lot of WNBA props. I'm more of an NBA prop guy, but there are situations that I do play them, and here's one of them. So Veronica Burton over assist.
20: There you go.
22: Okay, nice. I will not pretend to have a large menu of baseball wagers for today, but I will give you a football wager. It's not really a prop per se, but I think it's still really a good wager. Miami to win the ACC is minus 135 right now on BetMGM. The Miami Hurricanes are better this season. They're better at quarterback. They lose their pass rushers. I get it. But if you listen to their coaches and people around the program, they think they're better this season than last year. Remember last season, they really had a tough stretch where they lost those two games in about 3 weeks. Otherwise, they blew everyone out. They blew out the rest of the conference. Go look at their schedule. They were fine outside of a couple weeks where they struggled a little bit. This year, they get no SMU on their schedule. They get no Virginia on their schedule. They get no Georgia Tech on their schedule. It's a schedule at Stanford, at Wake, at Clemson, at North Carolina. Those are not tough games. Maybe Clemson's much better this season. Again, they get home Florida State. They get home against Duke. I think it's a very manageable schedule. The Notre Dame game is not a conference game. That game does not matter toward this wager. Give me the Canes here, minus 135 to win the ACC. I think this number is good now. It's going to rise as the season goes on. Get in now.
20: Interesting. Okay, I'm going to go to baseball here. I've got Kyle Bradish, the Orioles pitcher, circled here. I like under 5.5 strikeouts today against the Blue Jays lineup that just does not strike out. They refuse to strike out. And you look at Bradish, just some of his numbers. He's got 61 strikeouts over 58 in the third innings this year, so just a little bit better than a strikeout per inning on average. Is he going, you know, 6-plus today against the Blue Jays? Doubtful. And he's had a good strikeout streak going on here, where if you look at 3 of his last 4 games, 10 strikeouts, 7 strikeouts, 6 strikeouts, I think he's due for some regression. He had 3 strikeouts his last time out. I think he goes under 5.5 strikeouts today against a stingy Blue Jays lineup. Their batting order just does a great job avoiding strikeouts. So we get this game going right after the show today, 15 minutes after Countdown ends.
22: Yeah.
20: The Blue Jays and Orioles begin. So if you're on under Bradish, you can start to sweat right away.
22: I'll tell you a funny story from yesterday. I tail a buddy of mine, and he had Blue Jays money line. So I had Blue Jays yesterday. And I was pretty busy at the ball field with a party afterwards. I kind of checked the score once. I'm like, oh, Blue Jays 5-1 in the 8th inning. Ah, okay, like whatever.
15: Absolutely brutal loss.
22: So I get to... I think it was like halftime. Oh, yeah, it was halftime yesterday of Thunder and Spurs. I go to check the account I use when I tailed my buddy, and I was looking at a halftime wager to make on the Thunder, and I look at my account, I'm like, I kind of thought there'd be more money in there. Did the Blue Jays lose?
20: Always a great feeling, isn't it?
22: Did the Blue Jays lose? And I went back, like, they lost. I didn't know for hours
15: five
22: they
15: runs,
22: lost.
15: Bottom of the ninth.
22: They got five runs. Crap. I think the game ended like 4 Eastern. I didn't know till 9:30 last night the wager lost, because I was like, oh, cool. Like, I just didn't look at my phone. I was looking at baseball scores. You know, I didn't bet any other games. I just was like,
15: worst baseball loss of the year for us. You're right.
22: You have five in the ninth.
15: Yep.
22: That thing where, like, I don't check the scores all the time. And I was shocked. I went to my account. There wasn't enough money in there. I was like, what happened? No.
20: Yeah. Never good. Never a good thing. One thing that was good, how about Fernando Tatis Jr.? Finally hit a home run yesterday.
15: Yeah.
20: First home run of the season. He had 240 plate appearances before his first home run.
22: Do you think, like, now's the time to take his over? Like, do you think, like, he's going to go on a run right now?
20: I mean, I don't think it's going to be like a knock your socks off run. He might hit, you know, a couple home runs here and there over the next 3 weeks. I don't expect him to go on a spree at all. But that was a bomb. He didn't have a home run in 240 plate appearances. Hit a 451-foot solo shot against the Nationals. So
15: I did the math, guys, too. At this pace, he's making $8.2 million per home run. So.
20: Wow. So. There it is. I love his quote. I just knew right away about effing time. Like when he hit the ball, went a mile right there. Coming up next, is this a good outcome for an entire league, or would it have been better the other way? We are
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19: 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And when they do, 99% of students are present.

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5: In Game 7 of the Western Conference Finals on Saturday night, the San Antonio Spurs won at Oklahoma City 111-103. Victor Wembanyama leading San Antonio with 22 points and 7 rebounds in 42 minutes. Shai Gilgeous-Alexander, 35 points, 9 assists in a losing cause for the Thunder. So, it'll be the Spurs against the Knicks in the NBA Finals starting on Wednesday at San Antonio, a rematch of the 1999 NBA Finals, won by the Spurs over the Knicks 4-1 27 years ago. In Major League Baseball on Saturday night, the Philadelphia Phillies defeated the Dodgers in Los Angeles 4-3. Edmundo Sosa, the go-ahead two-run home run at the top of the eighth. Athletics over the Yankees 6-4. Mariners over the Diamondbacks 5-1. Seattle now on a 5-game winning streak. I'm Isaac Lowenkron.
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7: Oh, what is going on? Welcome in. Happy Sunday to you. Thanks for joining us here. Okay, another hard-hitting NBA question. Okay, for the NBA, right? Think of Adam Silver. What's best for the NBA? He's watching Game 7 last night. Is he like, you know what? Spurs, Knicks, it's actually a better matchup for us, for the league, than Thunder Knicks would have been. Do you think he thinks like that? Now, in terms of a better matchup, we're talking any number of things. We're talking ratings. We're talking buzz. We're talking potential entertainment value. All of that type of stuff. I can see arguments on both sides. I think for the Thunder, they're the defending champs. So the Knicks trying to win a championship first time since 73, there'd be an extra layer of intrigue if they're able to dethrone the defending champs, right? Like, that would be pretty dramatic if they're able to do that. But maybe no Jalen Williams, maybe no A.J. Mitchell, maybe it's a banged-up Thunder squad, and it's not as exciting as it potentially could be, right? SGA's falling down. You know how people love to harp on that and the foul baiting and all that. Now you get the Spurs, young guns, way ahead of schedule. You get Wembanyama. You get the alien in the finals as a 22-year-old going up against the Knicks. That's a pretty good matchup. So for the NBA, if Adam Silver's watching that game and he's like, you know, I'd rather it be Spurs-Knicks or Thunder-Knicks, which do you think he's saying there, Jeff?

0: I think that he. I think Spurs.
1: Yeah.
0: I think Spurs are. You have this guy in Wemby who is such a freak of nature. Like, even my kids, like, I'm like, look at this alien on the basketball court. I mean, they're so intrigued by Wemby. I think that the passion the Spurs play with, I'm not saying Oklahoma City doesn't play with the passion, but the passion the Spurs play with, there's also a history with San Antonio, right? Mm-hmm. There's a history with them in the NBA winning championship. There's history of Thunder winning one championship, right? But there's a long history of the Spurs. There's also some nostalgia with NBC having these games where, you know, the Knicks and Spurs have been in this spot on NBC before, right? There's a lot of nostalgia there when it comes to who's having the NBA finals. And so I think with the history of the Spurs, and they're going to show, you know, Tim Duncan with his hairdo and like looking so like cool in the stands. He looks so cool, dude.
1: Yeah, he looks
0: awesome. And he's got the long dreads are graying a little bit in the front.
1: Yeah.
0: David Robinson sitting behind him. Like they look so fun. Yeah. The Spurs do that little alternate like color scheme thing at home they do. And Duncan's there and you got Pop and, you know, the story was that Pop went in the locker. I don't think the story was true. I didn't even look it up. But the story was that Pop went in the locker room and like cussed out the Spurs after they lost Game 3. Like, I think there's a lot of history with the Spurs, long history, that make this more. And then of course the Knicks, like that sells itself. So I think Spurs, Knicks, that vibe of that series crack is a better vibe than would be Thunder and Knicks. And I think that would be something that people are into.
2: I have no problem with you asking Mrs. Schwartz to buy you and I a ticket at the Garden. I'll fly over there and we have a good time.
0: Yeah, I'm sure. Yeah, that's something that I'm sure we can afford to do.
2: It's all they're actually not as bad as I thought. Like 4,000 a ticket, something like that.
0: No, what for MSG? Like for that ticket, like you mean at the top of MSG?
2: The top.
0: I thought you meant like a good ticket crack, like somewhere
2: no,
0: like that. Look,
2: the worst ticket. I don't want to get that
1: with
2: mad.
1: The worst ticket.
0: If our girl Burton today hits over assist, we can maybe put in.
1: I did see a nugget where the Game 6 Knicks get in price is $4,583 just to get in the door.
2: Yeah, just to get in the building. Game
0: 3 is like two tickets for Game 3. Like, anywhere near the court. I mean,
2: oh, forget
0: okay.
2: it.
0: How about this? So, like, this is section 117. So it's in the lower bowl, okay?
2: Yeah.
0: Middle of the court, okay?
2: Yeah.
0: $18,000.
2: That's crazy.
0: $35,000 for the first row in that section. Behind the basket, the second section behind the basket, $11,000.
2: It's crazy.
1: What a bargain. $11,000? You kidding me? Yeah, right behind the basket.
0: Here's the most important thing. These are not even courtside. These are the closest you can get to the court without being a celebrity, I think. Uh-huh. $100,000.
2: It's crazy.
1: Wow. Yeah.
2: It really is. But as far as this, you know, yes, for sure. The general public didn't want to see the Thunder probably in another finals, and Wemby in a game is a good watch for any fan. New York's going to be rocking next week. The buzz is already over the city. Games at MSG, a giant event. They haven't hosted a final of 27 years, but the prices, like Jeff's saying, like we're talking about here, I seen the cheapest one of all the games there for like $4,300 for up against the rafters. I was like, that's crazy.
1: Crazy.
2: You can't even see from there.
1: Yeah.
2: I'm a Rolling Stones fan. I've always gotten really good tickets for Rolling Stones. I wait till the last second. I don't think we're going to be able to see the Stones again at their age tour again, but I've seen them many times in demand seats, AC/DC, Metallica, Giant. We just had BTS here. I don't know who they are, to be honest with you, but it's a K-pop band the kids love.
0: Big deal,
2: They sold more merchandise and sold out quicker than anyone else that ever was in Vegas, I heard. And I didn't realize that, by the way, they were here like four nights, like at Allegiant Stadium.
0: Yeah.
2: K-pop
0: sold out, right?
2: That sold out.
0: Oh yeah.
2: The line for merchandise was lying down the street. They said it was about 6 hours to buy merchandise. No, it's insane what happened. Usually for tickets, because they're asked these outrageous fees for any, this is for any, almost any event, buying them last minute is usually the better way to go, because people aren't going to be totally robbed. It's not like it's the Super Bowl, but maybe it is in New York for the, because of, you know, the 27 years. Anyway, yeah, I wouldn't be paying any thousands of dollars, for an NBA Finals personally.
1: By the way, if you did shell out the cash for some courtside seats, who do you want to be sitting next to, right? Are you more of a Fat Joe guy? You want to be Spike Lee? You know, right to the neck? Right?
2: Definitely not Spike Lee.
1: Not no, Spike. I know I, you're I, a Tracy no. Morgan guy, Craig. You do love Tracy
2: yeah,
1: Morgan.
2: Yeah, I like, right? And Tracy Morgan's a nice guy. I've seen him every year at my friend Teddy's event. Really good guy. I like him. Fat Joe, I have some great photos with Fat Joe. I taught him to play poker about 25 years ago.
0: Okay.
2: He did not know how to play poker. And Irv Gotti, who was from Murder, Inc. there, they sat me down and said,
0: a Murder, Inc. reference.
2: This is awesome. And you, I think it was Murder, Inc. I have to write
0: it. No, you're right.
1: Yeah, you're right. Yeah, totally,
2: so
1: yeah.
2: Irv, I know Irv and Chris. Well, Irv unfortunately passed away a couple of years ago, but his brother Chris is a great guy. And he asked me if I would teach Joe. And believe it or not, at the time, I really didn't know who Fat Joe was. But I did teach. He was such a nice guy, and I did teach him because we were playing a poker tournament. And I sat down and showed the hands. And he was so good. And now he's a poker player. I love it. That day was with I'll give you the other guy's name, with Ja Rule. Ja Rule and Fat Joe. Yes,
1: did we have Ashanti there? We got to have her in the poker game. Come on.
0: I think you're pushing Crack's knowledge of hip-hop there, Brian.
2: That's about it, though. That's as far as I go. Yeah. I did like, when I was a kid in high school or grade school, I at one point I did like Run DMC, though.
1: Oh, there you go. Yeah, nice. Yeah.
0: I would actually... I think I would choose maybe a Spurs home game and sit behind the Spurs bench. That feels like a good spot to get a lot of action in there.
1: That's I know exactly what you're talking about. One of my guys, one of my buddies from out
0: Crack,
1: east.
0: I don't think you can get it. I'll send Crack a picture.
1: Yeah. He keeps. Yeah. I saw it this morning. He posted it. He's like, man, if you're not watching these Spurs home games, you're missing out. And he had a little picture.
0: I saw a tweet that was like, after the game, it was like, something like I haven't seen Mitch Johnson without the pair behind him. I don't even know what he looks like.
1: For anybody who doesn't know, they'll show the Spurs bench and the Spurs head coach Mitch Johnson.
0: Yes,
1: and there's like a beautifully figured woman, and her head is never showing. You know, it's never showing.
0: Yeah. It's two OnlyFans models. They're sitting
1: oh, really?
0: There.
1: That's the thing, huh?
0: Yeah,
1: oh,
0: they know who they are. And you're right with the camera angle. It's no faces. It's just chest. It's from chin down.
1: Yeah.
0: And Crack. They're like there. Like they're right
2: now,
0: in front of you.
2: How do they get in there? Do they get free seats because they're only fans?
0: I think they make a lot of money on their work. Oh. But, they're there. They're there, Crack. So, that feels like a if I'm playing courtside
1: that's
0: seats.
1: Where you want to go. You want to go to San Antonio. I got you. Yeah. It makes a lot of sense right there. By the way, I will say this. About the Knicks and how dominant they've been, because I think this is important for the matchup against the Spurs. You're going to hear a lot about this in the days leading up to Game 1 and maybe even throughout the series. Who knows? But the Knicks, this is a crazy stat. They've outscored their opponents by 262 points during this 11-game winning streak. And that's the best point differential during any 11-game streak, regular season or playoffs, by any team ever in NBA history. So they've dusted teams. Like, they've been dominant. But the way I look at it, I don't know. I used this yesterday. I'll bring it out again. I loved Mike Tyson's Punch-Out. I don't know if you guys were gamers way back when. Jeff, you're younger than us, so I don't know if you had the old school Nintendo, but Mike Tyson's Punch-Out is one of the all-time greats. And you don't even have to play the game one time to understand what I'm saying. It's like if you dusted one of the weaker opponents, it's like, okay, cool. And if you told your buddy, like, no, I really, really crushed this guy, Don Flamingo, it'd be like, who cares, right? That's basically what the Knicks have done. The Knicks have beaten up on dud teams. The Cavs quit in two of the four games where they got swept. Kenny Atkinson's talking about adjusted or expected scores instead of the real score. And it was a disaster. The Sixers have an Embiid on fumes, you know? The Hawks don't have any big guys. Like, what do you think the Spurs or the Thunder would have done to the teams that the Knicks have faced? So I don't put much into this dominant 11-game winning streak as a lot of people seem to put into it.
0: So it is interesting to mention that because, the Spurs were so dominant that, not the Spurs, the Knicks, that you can make the case that maybe they're just an all-time great team, their all-time great run right now, whatever you want to use.
1: Right.
0: It feels wrong to dismiss all of it.
1: I wouldn't dismiss all of it, but some people are so beholden to, like, look, they're hot. They're hot. It's like, dude, this streak is going to end.
0: Yeah. So I think that's probably the way to look at it. My biggest concern is obviously, can the Knicks continue doing this at the rate that they have, right? That they're doing, and can they continue to score points and shoot as well? I mean, Bridges is what, 70% for like 11 straight games now.
1: Yeah.
0: Shamet can't miss. Larry Shamet said you can't miss. Like, can they continue to do this game after game after game? If they defend the team like the Knicks. You know, what's Brunson going to do when he gets to the paint and Wemby's standing there?
1: Sure. Yeah. Valid question.
0: What are you going to do?
1: Yeah.
0: So I think the matchup. Now, on the flip side, maybe Champagne doesn't make every shot for sure, like he did on the road in game five and game and seven in Oklahoma City. Maybe. So there's all these. It's all these, like, you know. Maybe I think the Spurs have less maybes in this series than the Knicks do, and the Cavs have no heart. They didn't play like a team that really gave the Knicks the effort that was necessary. The Spurs are not going to be like that. They're not playing like that.
1: No chance.
0: And so I do sort of think it's going to be a lot more difficult to think that the Knicks are going to have their way like they did, you know, against the Cavs.
2: So is this the series you guys wanted to see or not really?
1: I was so fed up with all the anti-SGA stuff, crack.
2: Gotcha.
1: It got so ridiculous that I was pulling for OKC.
2: Gotcha.
1: But I'm not upset with Spurs-Knicks at all. I think that's a very good matchup.
0: I really didn't care, to be honest with you, about who made it. I think it's more fun to watch the Spurs play. I couldn't do seven more games of Chet. That just couldn't happen.
1: Maybe you hammered the unders.
0: I tweeted out that, you know, my disdain for Chet, and they're like, "You must have had the over last night." I was like, "Buddy,
1: I love when it's always like that. Like, you can't have this take aside from betting.
0: I promise you, I had no money on Chet last night. Right. I took the under. I mean, look, I took the under in game one on him, points rebounds. It dropped by 3 points in one game. I was like, okay, I got my money in the game one. I'm not doing this again. Because it dropped from like 25.5 to 22.5. I'm like, I'm out. I got it. I got my money game one. Not doing it again. You would have hit last night. Easily would have hit last night. No shot attempts last 45 minutes of the game. So that's not going to happen against the Spurs, obviously, right? So, man, what a fun series. What a way for the season to end. I think the NBA got lucky this series went so long, because if it went shorter, then they had this long layoff. It's not that long of a layoff to get to Wednesday. It's Wednesday or Tuesday? Yeah, Wednesday, because game one is Tuesday for hockey. So you'll
1: it's
0: have a couple
1: weird
0: days.
1: That I think it's so weird they have this fixed date. Like, to your point, Jeff, they lucked out. It worked out fine. But, yeah, let's say, I don't know, that the series doesn't last nearly as long, and you get, like, all this momentum and all this intrigue and, like, let's go. It's gone. I don't know why you have a fixed date. I don't see what good that does the NBA to be like, June 3rd, mark it down. It's like, we don't need to know that way in advance. We're going to check out the finals if we're into it. It doesn't matter that it's June 3rd. It's just a weird way to do it.
0: I think it's because they just probably would like maybe like to just sort of already have that, you know, date in stone, so you can sort of know like how you're gonna. I'm with you on that. Like, it doesn't seem to make sense to do it that way. But I don't know. I mean, obviously they have their reasons.
1: That's how they roll. Absolutely how they roll. Kind of strange, but hey. Kind of stealing a page from the NFL, right? Where they put the Super Bowl in, you know, New Jersey. And you're like, why would you do that? It's unseasonably warm. You know what I mean? Like, it's just sometimes stuff works out. Kind of worked out for the NBA this time. All right, we've got Bill Krakenberger, professional sports handicapper, Jeff Schwartz, 8-year NFL veteran. 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
3: No good. Rebound, Champetti. He secures it. Ahead to Fox. Quickly to Vassell. And the Spurs are going to win. Tomahawk slam. Devin Vassell. And you can turn out the lights in the gym.
1: You can turn out the lights in the gym. There you go. No doubt. Spurs Radio Network on the call. I was waiting for a Jokic type moment. Yeah, waiting for a OKC Thunder member to sprint across the floor and confront Devin Vassell for that unnecessary dunk at the end. Remember when Jaden McDaniels did that?
0: Yeah, I think the Thunder were kind of done. I will say, the Thunder, remember last year, like, won and didn't really celebrate on the court. Mm-hmm. And then after this game, it feels so professional with them, which is fine, I guess. But I never won a championship. I would have celebrated a little more than the Thunder did last year. And then after this game, it felt like the vibe from the Thunder felt exactly the same as winning the championship. Like, it just was just like, okay, the game's over. Like, we're moving on. And I think it's just, I am pro celebrating. Yesterday, I went to our Little League fields for the 12-year-old championship game. They won the game, and like, they celebrate like that was like the end of the world, man. Like, just do celebrate. I think you should celebrate. I am pro celebration.
1: Yeah.
0: When good things happen in sports. I'm pro, like, you know, we watch this college baseball game, so much emotion, like, in these games. Like, I'm pro celebration, and I wish the Thunder would celebrate more last year, but they just felt so business. Even the loss last night felt like just business-like. Like, you know, there wasn't, I don't know, just like the game was over and they just looked exactly the same as they won last season.
1: Yeah, I hear you. I'm
0: not sure it matters. It's just what it was.
1: All right, coming up next, to say the field is stacked is quite the understatement. We'll have some details for you. It's Fox Sports Radio's Countdown, presented by BetMGM.
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1: 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All right, let's get back to baseball here for a couple of minutes. How about this National League Cy Young Award race? This is insanity. You look at what some of these guys are doing here, especially in the month of May. So we got Jacob Mizrowski over there with the Brewers. How's this sound? 0.29 ERA in five starts this month. He's actually pitching today at the Astros.
0: Yes.
1: So one more chance to add to that. 0.29. He's been a strikeout machine. He's throwing fire. He had a fastball on May 13th that registered 103.2. It's a starting pitcher throwing 103.2 gas. He had a start on May 25th. You know, his last time out, he threw 57 pitches that were 100-plus miles per hour. 50 cents the most ever by a pitcher in a single game. It's insane. He's just one of many. Christopher Sanchez has been lights out with the Phillies. Shohei Ohtani has done a great job with the Dodgers. Paul Skeens, Chris Sale with the Braves, Chase Burns with the Reds. This is an extensive list of National League hurlers to win this award. And I'm just looking at the odds right now. Right now, Christopher Sanchez is favored. He's at plus 150. How about that? The Miz is at plus 300. As great as he's been lights out in May. He's plus 300. It just shows you how deep this race is.
0: So I'm curious, like, what number you would, like, not bet Ohtani to win MVP at this point. What preseason number is he sitting at? Where you're like, you know what? I'm gonna pass on this, because, you know, he's like -650 now, 600 to win MVP. Oh, I think the postseason he was what, 150 -150. Like, what? Dude's just a machine, man. He's not even hitting terribly well yet. He's just pitching is lights out right now. I mean, that guy is unbelievable. The season is just so long. You know, the AL right now, what, two teams over 500 in AL right now? Maybe three? It's just a lot of teams all bunched up together. Someone's going to pop out here and there to make it happen. I am a Giants fan, and I have them 65-1 to miss the playoffs. To have the worst record in baseball. We're getting close, Brian. Another loss today, we might have the worst record in baseball. Like, it is getting to the point where I'm almost rooting for my favorite team just to lose. Like, I'd rather just have the misery of the losing at this point, because it is as bad as it can get if you're a Giants baseball fan at the moment.
2: Yeah, you know, it's a stacked race when the fourth favorite to win the Cy Young is Ohtani, who has a 0.73 ERA. I mean, it really is. Christopher Sanchez, Jacob Mizrowski are having a ridiculous season so far. You can't leave the Pirates Skeens out, of course, the conversation. It really is amazing. Jeff just brought up a good point, too, about MVP. It's such a long season, though. I guess that's one of the things. We haven't even I'll even say we're not even really close to the All-Star break yet. That's like, what, 5 weeks away or something?
0: Middle of July.
2: There is a 6 weeks. We are at a point where you look at it and you say, why? And you look at the odds of it, and maybe you think you have something there. Just know it's a very long season. We're not even close to the halfway point yet.
1: Yeah, it's crazy. Can you imagine laying, I don't know, -650 juice? Right. And Ohtani got hit on the hand when he was batting, you know, recently.
2: Sure.
1: And all of a sudden your heart is in your betting throat, like, oh my gosh, like, did my -650 bet just go up in flames? Like, that's what it's really
2: it's why
1: dangerous.
2: You can't lay that bet, Brian.
1: Yeah.
2: Very
0: well,
2: good.
0: Now you
2: good point.
0: No, no
2: good
0: chance,
2: point.
0: Yeah.
2: Good point to make. Yeah.
1: Yeah.
0: Yeah.
1: This is, you would love this. Do you see this little baseball nugget? So there was a couple that accidentally showed up to a Diamondbacks Giants game earlier this month. They had tickets to the following night.
0: Oh,
1: so they show up one night early and they're like, well, screw it. Let's just buy tickets and go to this game. We're here already.
0: Yeah.
1: And they ended up catching a Willie Adames home run ball.
0: Nice.
1: So they showed up the next night with their original tickets, and they caught another Adames home run ball. That's insane.
0: Wow.
1: That's crazy. What are the odds on that? That's what I want to bet on. You know, the fans catching home run balls. Where's
0: there was a tweet I saw yesterday from it was a text from his dad who was like, I'm in a state that I can't bet on, but I really think that Tatis is going to hit a home run tonight. How often how many games he go to? And he sent his son $100 who put it on last night, and he got a home run for the
1: really?
0: First time.
1: Yeah,
0: last night.
2: Who's this, Jeff?
0: Just some random tweet I saw on the internet. I mean, gambling Twitter is such a trip, man. I try to stay away from it as much as possible, but wow, it is.
2: It is. Gambling Twitter is. And just to let them know, whoever that is, you have to be careful of legalities here. There's a 1961 Wire Act law. I know it hasn't been enforced, but sooner or later it will be. So
1: yeah.
2: You can't tell your buddies across state lines to make bets for you on an ongoing basis. Now, listen, everyone does it for the Super Bowl. I get it. You have 60, 80-year-old ladies playing box pools. I get it. Everyone does it. But I'm just saying there are some laws here, and just make sure you check with your local jurisdiction there of betting across state lines when you're not supposed to.
0: So you're saying that Sorsby is kind of screwed. This is any quarterback who was...
1: Dude, he's beyond. He should be, by the way. He should be gone.
0: Let me pull the tweet up here. So Sorsby is the former Cincinnati quarterback who transferred over to Texas Tech, and you know he was in wasn't gambling rehab because he was placing a lot of wagers. But I mean, some of the things that he was wagering on, you just as a player, you can't wager on your own team to win. I thought I had the where did the tweet go?
1: 40 times he wagered on IU 40 times.
0: But they listed out how many times he also sent money to people.
1: To bet on his behalf,
0: which obviously not great. It was something like $90,000 or something that he had wagered over time, and so
2: of course, under the $10,000 law,
0: there's just no way that he's going to be able to have his eligibility reinstated. If you do it, you basically admitting that here. Oh, I saved it right here. I don't know why I didn't pull up. Sorsby transferred at least $60,000 to friends to place bets on his behalf. Oof. At least 2,900 bets were placed while at Indiana for more than $30,000. He placed money in Indiana football games until he became a starting quarterback. Then he stopped. But while at Texas Tech, he sent $5,000 to a person who placed bets on baseball, basketball, and PGA for him because in Texas, you can't do that. So there's just no way he's getting reinstated. Why? His lawyers, the case they're making is basically
1: I hate it so much.
0: It's the Pete Rose argument, right? Like, basically, like, I just did it to be part of the team. Like, I just wanted some skin in the game.
2: The lawyers will make all the money in the end.
0: And they're also trying to treat it like an alcohol addiction or like another addiction where it's like he's an addict. He can't help himself. So, please give him, show some remorse, not show some remorse, but some forgiveness in punishing him. But he knew what he was doing.
1: Oh, of course he totally knew.
0: And he's an addict, absolutely. I don't disagree with that part of it. He knew what he was doing. And the rules are very, very, very clear. If you're an athlete, do not wager on the team you are playing on. Whether you're playing the game or not playing them, do not wager on the sport you currently play in. And obviously, he could not abide by those rules.
1: No, he should be far, far away, man, because that was the argument. It drove me crazy. Where, his legal team and his argument is that the NCAA is deeply hypocritical, right? Because.
0: So?
1: Exactly. It makes no difference. I hate that argument so much. I'm trying not to turn colors right now because it's the worst argument. It's way worse than all SGA does is foul bait. it's like way beyond how bad that argument is. It's like, I don't care that either the NCAA or the NFL, this comes up with them too, if they have a relationship with a sports book in particular or a couple of sports books, if their employees in the NFL get busted gambling or if NCAA football players get busted gambling on their own team, on their own sport, it doesn't matter if there's a partnership with BetMGM or whatever sports book or not. They're going to get busted and they're going to be punished as they should. I don't understand why people struggle with that. That's not hypocritical. It'd be like if you have beer sponsors all the time.
0: That's what it is. This is the
1: right.
0: Example.
1: Like if someone drives drunk, are you correct. Just like, well, we have this beer sponsor, so I guess he's free to go? Of course you get busted, you get punished. That's the way it is.
0: That's the best example right there, right? Like pro sports leagues have sponsorships with alcohol companies, right? Yep. And you cannot say, in my opinion, obviously, that you're allowed to drive drunk because NFL teams have beer sponsors. Like, is Henry Ruggs, who's obviously the worst example because he killed someone, but he was driving under influence. I think it was alcohol, might have been drugs. I'll look that up. But, like, are we like, no, it's fine. NFL sponsor, the Raiders sponsored by Bud Light or whatever. Coors Light, whatever.
1: Our hands are tied.
0: Like, whatever, whatever we do. No, be an adult. I don't buy the argument. Look, Do I buy the idea that sometimes if you're a young male and you're 22 years old, you see a gambling on television and you think you might start gambling? Sure. I buy that, right? Like, I buy that a young man might like the adrenaline of sports wagering. And do they overspend? Absolutely they do. But we say in other parts of society, we'll let the adult person handle their own business, right? They have to handle that themselves, or they can get help, of course. It's their responsibility. But for some reason, it's like now it's up to the sports league's responsibility to make sure players don't gamble. That's not the way anything else works.
1: This is the thing, Jeff, and Crack too, right? This is a precedent. If Sorsby is like, look, man, I'm an addict, and he gets to play college football this season, what do you think's going to happen every time a player gets busted gambling? They're going to be like, well, I'm an addict too. Yeah, I just have a problem. Correct. I'm out of control. I'm going to go to 35-day rehab and play college football this season. You can't have that happen.
0: You can't do that. The way, I don't think that like Sorsby was fixing games. I think that fixing games is not even happening in college football. But the fact is, it's an integrity issue because people might think the games are being fixed. And when you watch any sport, right? Watch games last night. We're going to watch sports today. You want to believe, you need to believe that everyone's playing for the same goal, right? To win the game with no other alternative, like no other, just we're winning. That's it. And when you start hearing these stories about guys gambling on their own sport, it does make you question, or we see the question of like, this guy's throwing the game on the internet, right? We see all that all the time, right? From a lot of accounts that are silly. But sports don't need that. That's why they're so harsh on this. That's why they have to be so harsh on punishing players who are gambling on the sport they play in.
2: Yeah. I think they should be harsher on people that kill people and like Henry Ruggs. He's only been in jail 2 years.
1: Yeah.
2: They're talking about letting him out of jail already. This is a guy who was going 153 miles an hour, killed a 23-year-old woman and her dog. Mm. You get 2 years in jail. Wow. His sentence from 3 to 10 was already lenient, in my opinion. And I think that it is absolutely ridiculous they're thinking about letting him out of jail already after only 2 years for killing people. I'm sorry. I know it's drinking and driving, and we make mistakes as kids. This was a very serious offense. 153 miles an hour with a blood alcohol level, twice the legal limit in Nevada at the time of the crash, and that's just my stance there.
1: Hey, I get it, man. And, I mean, I echo everything you just said. It's crazy. I can't imagine that's all you get. You know,
2: ridiculous.
1: I'm not a paralegal, but I'm like, that was one of the few videos I agreed with when O.J. Simpson was still alive. He had a video on that same subject, Crack, and, you know, he was like, if I did that, not the way it would have gone down, right? Like,
0: we don't have time for this, but OJ writing a book, I never get over the idea of OJ writing a book saying, if I did it, this is how I would do it.
2: Like, unbelievable.
0: It's like one of the most,
1: But hey, let's lighten the load over here, right? Let's get a smile on our face. Isaac Lohenkron, we tap him in. He runs into the pro wrestling ring here, and he's here to shower with some entertainment.
3: Beautiful segue. I was like, oh boy, how is this one going to work? The Titanic's headed towards the iceberg, but you averted it. So kudos to you, Brian, for that, and kudos to the San Antonio Spurs newly crowned Western Conference champions, as in Game 7 of the Western Conference Finals on Saturday night, they won at Oklahoma City 111-103. Victor Wembanyama leading San Antonio with 22 points and 7 rebounds in 42 minutes. Shai Gilgeous-Alexander scored 35 in a losing cause for OKC. So it'll be the Spurs against the New York Knicks in the NBA Finals, tipping off on Wednesday with Game 1 at San Antonio. In Major League Baseball on Saturday night, the Philadelphia Phillies defeated the Dodgers in L.A. 4-3. Edmundo Sosa, the go-ahead two-run home run in the top half of the eighth inning. Also Saturday night, the Athletics knocked off the Yankees 6-4. Finally, guys, Paris Saint-Germain has landed back in Paris after winning yesterday's Champions League title. As we speak, they are being bused from Charles de Gaulle Airport to the park by the Eiffel Tower for their official championship celebration. But this noise that you're hearing here is live audio of a convoy of at least 1,000 fans on motor scooters who have surrounded the Paris Saint-Germain team bus because they want to escort them to the park. It's the wildest sight, literally at least 1,000 on motor scooters as we speak so far. Thankfully, everything seems safe. But it's a crazy sight. Remember, after Argentina won the World Cup back in 2022 at their championship parade, it got so out of hand that the players had to be evacuated via helicopters because the fans were so crazy. Back to you guys.
1: Wow, good stuff. ILO with the latest. Love it. 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All right, we've got Bill Krakenberger, professional sports handicapper, Jeff Schwartz, 8-year NFL veteran. I'm Brian Noe. Coming up next, picks galore. We'll go rapid-fire style. Crack will have his play of the day. We'll compare notes next. 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
40: Yes, another great episode. Hope everybody has a phenomenal weekend, and I would like to solidify my pick, Knicks in six.
1: Oh, dead wrong, but appreciate the gusto right there. Straight off a very nice pick of PSG to win yesterday. That is our technical producer extraordinaire, Mr. Chris Perfett.
41: Yeah, thanks to Aberici Ezzi for taking one of the most boneheaded penalty kicks I've ever seen and missing it sky high, so we cash on that.
1: Yeah, hey, good pick by you. Crushing the updates and crushing life. That is our main man, Isaac Lohengrin.
3: Fun fact, as we speak, Paris Saint-Germain is celebrating its Champions League title in the same park where a Parisian pigeon scored a direct hit on my leg during my honeymoon.
1: There it is. Can't forget about that one right there. And on digital, our guy Saga. Shout out to him. 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Top of the hour, Mike Harmon, Ryan Hollins. In less than 9 American minutes, they've got you covered. Keep it locked right here on Fox Sports Radio. All right, we got some picks to make. Let's do it.
42: Rapid fire.
1: All right, Greg, start us off on the right foot. What's
2: all right.
1: You want?
2: Sorry to do this to you, Brian. I know you're a St. Louis fan.
1: Man,
2: let's go with the Cubs. Let's start out with the Cubs here. Cubs, a 4:20 p.m. Game here on the West Coast over St. Louis Cubs, and actually they're minus 102.
1: All right. Outrageous, crack. Outrageous.
0: I'll give you two. Hockey game Tuesday night. Give me Theodore over 2.5 blocks at plus 125 for the Knights. He is a guy who steps in front of the puck a ton. I'm going to have to do that the entire series. Also, look, I don't know. Santa Barbara is going to beat Tarleton State in college baseball today. It's minus 210. That's aggressive for college baseball. I'm not laying that. But you put Oregon State together with UCSB and getting minus 108 for both those teams. Oregon State playing Washington State again today after losing 3-2 in the opening game on Friday. I think both those teams win. UCSB has more pitching, and Oregon State's better than Washington State and playing them again. I like the Beavers there. So put them together, minus 108. That's probably the best way to play it.
1: I'm gonna add Spurs minus 1.5 in terms of series games. Meaning the Spurs have to win in 6 games or less, right? If they won the series 4-2, they would cover the minus 1.5 game spread, right? So 6 games or less. I think that happens with the Spurs. I just think they're better. I know they're deeper. And I just don't buy this Knicks. Oh, this historic run, 11 straight wins, blowing teams out. You're blowing out a bunch of bum teams. I'm not impressed. I think it's a much tougher test against the Spurs. I've got them winning in 6. That means I'm head-to-head with our producer, Mike Gonzalez. I don't know if I love that, but that's where we are right here. Plus money, too. Plus 120 for the Spurs, minus 1.5. I like it. All right, let's get to Crack's play of the day.
42: This is the best play of the day.
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1: All right, Crack, what do you have?
2: Guys, I love that BetMGM does this. You can actually bet regular season wins in the NFL, many different selections. In other words, you can go like Patriots over 9.5, 10.5, 11.5, 8.5, 7.5. Let's go Patriots over 9.5 wins for the season, minus $1.45 over on BetMGM. Patriots over. I think I gave out Green Bay also under last week, just to keep that, just so people know. You have action all year.
1: Very nice. Good stuff, Crack. Always love the ball content right there. Everybody enjoy the day.
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4: In Game 7 of the Western Conference Finals Saturday night, the San Antonio Spurs won at Oklahoma City 111-103. Victor Wembanyama led San Antonio with 22 points and 7 rebounds in 42 minutes. Shai Gilgeous-Alexander, 35 points, 9 assists, and a losing cause for OKC. So, it'll be the Spurs against the New York Knicks in the NBA Finals, tipping off on Wednesday with Game 1 from San Antonio, the winner to become the NBA's 8th different champion in the last 8 years. In Major League Baseball on Saturday night, the Philadelphia Phillies defeated the Dodgers in L.A. 4-3. Edmundo Sosa, the go-ahead 2-run home run in the top of the 8th inning. Athletics knocked off the Yankees 6-4. The Seattle Mariners beat the Arizona Diamondbacks 5-1. The Mariners now on a 5-game winning streak. I'm Isaac Lowenkron.
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7: Finally, we have our NBA Finals set. Excitement abounds, the NBA smiling, and we can all see Adam Silver sitting back as if he were C. Montgomery Burns going, excellent. It's almost as if there was a script to it all, but it's not. That's from my wrestling world, but we'll get into that a little bit later on as the show goes on. Welcome in another Fox Sports Sunday. Mike Harmon alongside my guy, 10 years in the league, Houston Rockets, Master Thespian. That's right, he was in Uncut Gems. Go look. It's my guy, Ryan Hollins, at the Ryan Hollins, where you find him in the Twitterverse as we get ready for another quick and easy and fast and action-packed 2 hours. I start by trying to suplex you. What's going on, my man?
8: Hey, what's going on, brother?
7: Shot out of a cannon here because, I mean, it's just a... just so many things going on in our sporting universe as we get ready for the World Cup. We've got Major League Baseball and why can't Harmon stay happy. We've got some horse racing on one of my screens. I mean, there's so much going on. And we get to June 1st tomorrow, which means a lot of these rumors would be trades and roster moves in the NFL can finally happen. So fan bases can start making their next jersey selections as well. But the NBA Finals are set. You and I were exchanging some texts as the game wore on, and I immediately went Family Guy as related to my guy, who I've defended for years, but he came up smallish for me, and Chet Holmgren, plenty on him as the show goes on. But, you know, first impressions coming out of what you saw with the Spurs taking down the defending champions.
8: I think San Antonio's for real, you know, and I don't think anybody thought that their group wasn't talented, but the challenges were experience. Did they have experience to go on the road

0: and perform, or would the moment be too big? And they didn't play in between. They didn't play just right. They attacked Oklahoma City. And when you're playing a team that's that good, that they, you know, they have the experience and they're, you know, the touted team that does everything right, you got to go get it. You know, you got to knock the champ out. And that's what they did. So, again, hats off to San Antonio. It's scary for the rest of the league because you're going, man, this group is so young. They've got this 7'4" guy. And then not just do they have him, they got a group of guys around them that work hard and play hard and, you know, really fit everything that San Antonio is looking to do. And the rest of the league is going, man, we got to catch up. We got to figure this out. This is not a foregone conclusion that you're going to be able to beat this team or knock them out pretty soon. So, you know, I think the press is on to everybody else to try to catch up.
1: The old rule of thumb, it's grabbed from the old wrestling world. To be the man, you got to beat the man. Ric Flair's battling his son over some kind of lawn care business or something right now using the family name, and he's a little bit unhinged. But the quote remains just the same as San Antonio sends Oklahoma City away, so we'll get our eighth champion in 8 years. We'll play a little game with that because it was a great graphic. You had 8-8, and then you had 8 over a 30-year period. Actually, yeah, 30-year period from 80 to 2010. So we'll do have that fun a little bit later on. But Champagne, 6 3-point shots. De'Aaron Fox, that was the guy you expected. Keldon Johnson, finally, what became that sixth man of the year once again. He'd been disappeared, right? He'd been on the milk carton or whatever analogy you want. Shot terribly all series long. We go back to the beginning of the series where Fox and his health were compromised. Well, come the end, they're the last standing. You get 7 guys in double figures before it's all said and done. Big plays from Castle, from Harper along the way. It's good to see Ron Harper out there, by the way, because I can think back to when the Bulls were good. Because it's got to be about me at least for a second there, Ron.
0: Yeah, I mean, of course, there's a Chicago reference. Right? We understand your frustrations, but, man, I mean – I think everybody's still in shock because they played so well. And, you know, when you're playing against Oklahoma City, it's a group that defends at a high level. Again, they play together. And I thought that SGA made an interesting analysis at the end of the game. And he was like, it was something little. And I think it went over people's heads. What he said in so many words was, if you beat us, you have to beat us as a team. You're not going to beat us as a group of individuals. And for arguably the best scorer in the league right now, or of this, you know, of this generation, a guy who averages, you know, 27, 30 a game, whatever, to say that, that's an extremely strong statement. And, you know, he stood by it. And those are some things that I think you kind of think about Oklahoma City's success. And it scares you think about the Thunder, because he's saying, like, hey, this is the only team that can play our style, can out-team us or go team for team.
1: Yeah, we got plenty more on the SGA comments, because there was a comment he wouldn't make earlier in the series that looms a little bit larger. Again, looking back at my 4 points, 4 rebounds, no shots for what, about 43, 44 minutes of game time. And that's the Chet Holmgren question and enigma that will fuel things this offseason, because we talked about it going all the way back even before this season started, Ryan. Just how both these squads are set up with draft picks and assets to where whatever they need to do to tinker, to retool, and push forward. Their front offices have done a magnificent job of that, and that's where Oklahoma City sits after looking at San Antonio. Now, they didn't play with their full deck, of course, with Williams and Mitchell both being out, two key rotational pieces, Williams an all-NBA player. But you can only play with who's on the court, right? And that's the fun part. We were having a little discussion in the production room before we came on air, talking about every year becomes the next dynasty, right? And generational, the word that's always used. I do the football show with Greg Cosell, NFL Films, Ryan, and I've got 3 or 4 keywords that I can throw in just to make sure I haven't lost his attention. As soon as I say something like generational, I can't even get the "oh" out of it. And he's like, stop, stop, man. But what we're looking at, I mean, Shea finally had a Shea Gilgeous-Alexander game. And I think if you're the Oklahoma City Thunder and their fans, that's the hardest pill to swallow, I think, of it. Because he distributed the ball well, and going back to what the Lakers did against him, you and I have chronicled this the last couple of weeks, that he distributed the ball well, 9 assists, 3 turnovers in this game. He had nothing left because he was a one-man band when it's all said and done. You got some from Case and Wallace, but otherwise everybody else struggled from the field. And it just seemed when they needed a bucket, he got a bucket, and maybe folks saw him at his best. Only one true flop in terms of what people have been complaining about for these last several months.
0: Yeah, no, you're spot on. And if you were San Antonio, they did their job. Their adjustments all through the playoffs and every game. San Antonio played Shea different. But in that last game, I thought it was masterful, for the reason being, they said, Shea, go out and beat us. You are not going to be the guy by yourself that beats us. So if you're going to do it, you're going to do it through a team. So you need, you know, they challenge Shea, and the Thunder say, we don't believe Chet Holmgren can beat us. We don't believe without J-Dub, you have another guy that can step up. Without A.J. Mitchell, who's excellent against the Lakers, that you have a shot. And at the end of the day, they didn't. They wore him out. Shea was gassed. I mean, he was absolutely winded, you know, as the game went on. And you got to give a lot of credit to the Spurs, again, for saying, you're not going to be the one that beats us. And when you double-team a guy and you don't double-team him, I think they just had the mindset to say, you know, we're going to wear those legs out. You know, if you're going to beat us, you're going to have to work, and we don't believe anybody else will. And Oklahoma City, they didn't have it. And they helped and recovered and you know, played really the team aspect. And I'm telling you, it paid off.
1: Both teams shoot 45% from the field. Most of the metrics even out over the course of the game. Really kind of frightening how even this all was. But we go back to just that defensive effort, the young legs. But Shea Gilgeous-Alexander having to do a lot of what we saw in peak Golden State time, right? Where Steph, if you tracked his miles, like you put one of those trackers like you do with your kids when they're doing, you know, soccer practices or basketball workouts, that guy ran an extra 3 miles than you did with the amount of time he had to go around. And that was Shea Gilgeous-Alexander yesterday, just trying to get through screens. And I give San Antonio credit, and this is where we get into that, all right, what do you call, what do you let go, and the officials, how much do you impart, you know, impact the game, you know, in flow, is that there were a lot of big screens that he had to run through where you could see he got stunned. Right? I just ran into a wall. Well, no call because the guy's standing there, but he's 6'9" thick. Right? So there's nothing you can do but move on. And so by the end of the game, you got Lu Dort, who shot terribly all series long. He's forcing up a shot because he's looking over at Shea that he knows he can't get him in. And so the decision-making started to wane down the stretch. The fact that you had no timeouts left to even buy that extra 30 seconds late really was magnified in those final 2 minutes.
0: Yeah, man. And again, you got to credit San Antonio. Not only did they wear them down, they made shots. They were aggressive, and their physicality paid off. They hit the boards, and they were just so much more physical than anything that Oklahoma City could have brought to the table. That size factor, we're down. You know, Chet Holmgren, you know, not having the weight. And, you know, I just think back even to, like, you see Wimby, he's not huge by any measure, but you see he put on weight in the offseason, and Chet didn't. And it paid off. Like, you could see it. Wimby was better, not great, better at being able to hold his ground, hold his position. And where this was seemingly like a competition between these two, it no longer is, to say it's safe. And not to say that Chet's not amazing. He's had himself a heck of a year. But at this level, he's not going to be able to compete.
1: No, that's the biggest thing that you triple underscore with this. As you go back to the locker room for the Oklahoma City Thunder, is just that difference, right? And look, there's something to be said for playing with a chip on your shoulder. Like Wemby losing the MVP, you saw that when, you know, the trophy was handed over. He was salty about that. You go back to those early shots with Chet, and those made the rounds. They were part of the broadcast, certainly in the interwebs if you watched it. going back to before they were in the NBA and winning MVPs, Chet winning MVP despite Wembanyama dominating kind of thing. So you can't tell me that's not in the back pocket there. And then you look at the way this game plays out, like he sunned him. I sent you immediately the wacky waving inflatable arm flailing tube man from the
2: wacky waving inflatable arm flailing tube man. Wacky waving inflatable arm flailing tube man. Wacky waving inflatable arm flailing tube man.
1: There it is. I was going to do my best impression. Nicely done, Chris Perfett, on the ones and twos for us today. But yeah, that bit out of Family Guy. Every time they came anywhere near each other near the basket, I'm like, this is not going to end well for old Chet because there's just not enough heft to slow it down. Now, you're blessed by the fact that it's only Wemby that can do that to you with regularity. Here's the only problem. That's the guy you have to beat for anything substantive. 70 regular season wins doesn't mean anything. Go back and ask that Warriors squad that bested the Bulls with their 73 wins and then lost in the finals. Trade a few more, right? I mean, obviously, a lot of other circumstances lead to that loss. But regular season, hell, we're just adding more and more anti-tanking laws and all these other things to try to combat the fact that half the league doesn't try. So when you need a guy to show up, I go back to the classic 70s pop sensation, Randy Van Warmer. You left me just when I needed you most, Chet. I was going to sing it, but it's early and I wanted to save people's ears.
0: Well, we appreciate you for that.
1: Well, you know, I'm a man of the people. But the balance that you got from San Antonio, and the beauty of it is you look at the young core, and again, part of the anti-tanking rules are pointed directly down in San Antonio, the way they've been able to construct this roster with a couple of veterans coming in to help accentuate things. We'll get plenty into the Cornette addition. Not only did he bring the nuns, but he brought the fire to run back down court on a big play, which was huge. But 111-103, your final. The Thunder go into the good night. And I did all that. We got through 16 minutes, and I don't think I said the word Knicks but once. We'll do that.
0: Smith will make up for it.
1: No, I think we'll have plenty of time for that. No question about it. But coming up next, in the postgame, we got Victor Wembanyama said something that channeled one of my favorite TV shows and really just says it all when you get ready and down to brass tacks. We'll do that as we continue. You find me over at Swollen Dome. Find Ryan at the Ryan Holland. Take us with you wherever you go on the iHeartRadio app. We appreciate you being part of our extended family. 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

0: Welcome back in Fox Sports Radio. Fox Sports Sunday, Mike Harmon alongside Ryan Hollins, at the Ryan Hollins, where you find him in the Twitterverse. Find me over at Swollen Dome as we got you rolling into what is a big sports Sunday. So much on the board yesterday, and I know Chris Perfett, our technical producer, referenced it in the last show. I don't know if you watched a little bit of soccer in the morning preceding, but you had the French squad that gets the W, so Wemby was inspired, Ryan. But there was one play in particular that said it all. And, Chris, I'm not a big fan of penalty kicks in general, but would you agree that was the worst penalty kick you've ever seen in your life?
1: Maybe preceded by the one that came before that Arsenal also missed, where he just completely just stopped. Like, both of them were pretty bad. I'd have to go through my mental castle to find all of them. But sure, yes, let's just call it the one. Eberechi Eze's kick was not good. Not good.
0: They tried to excuse it, saying he normally doesn't do this. But Ryan, it was one of those things. You're pressed into action in a big spot.
1: What was the Patrick Ewing line to his kid at Georgetown? It's like, did you ever practice that? Would you practice that in the gym? When have you ever taken that shot before?
0: See, I thought you were going to go back to the old work stoppage one of we make a lot of money and we spend a lot of money. But Patrick Ewing living life. You know what, Ryan, I mentioned this the other day. You know when the Knicks finished things off the other day and they took that shot of Patrick Ewing and it ended up showing up on the back of a basketball card that they did a print on demand for Jalen Brunson. He looked like Charles S. Dutton clapping at the end of Rudy. With like that little jaunty hat on and that coat, like it looked great. But all that to say, we've got the matchup. It's the Spurs. It is the New York Knicks. Knicks have been sitting in mothballs for a while because they finished the job as Cleveland. We'll just say it. They quit. And now they move into that good. I'll say it. You don't have to, Ryan. I'll do it. I'll wear it. As we go, and Donovan Mitchell saying, you know, it was great to get to those conference finals. And that's some of the fear I think people were having with the Spurs when they saw how emotional they were after reaching the finals, right? Wemby bursting into tears, all the hugs and everything else. Meanwhile, you know, they contrast it with the lunch pail New York Knicks of, all right, we still have work to do. But in the post game, this quote from Wembanyama was one that just it resonates, and you'll see the similarities as art imitates life, imitates art.
2: The Larry O'Brien, it's a childhood dream, and having a real shot at it, having a chance, tangible chance at winning it, at realizing a dream, you know, it's a chance. It's a lifetime chance, you know, you never know when it's going to happen again. But it's, you know, the day we win it, speaking for myself, it's going to be an amazing day of like realization of a dream. You know, it's hard to put into words. It's almost like the meaning of my life, you know.
0: There it is, the day we win it, and the perspective of it all that he brings to it. Hey, we may not get another chance. 22 points, 7 of 15 shooting, 3 of 5 from 3-point range, only to the foul line 7 times, 5 of 7, 7 boards, 2 assists, and a plus 7 win here for the Spurs. But for Wembanyama, he's become that fascinating guy, you know, all the offseason stuff going back to his spiritual journey and centering journey with the monks. I found it interesting. I was going through a stack of cards I'd acquired through the last couple years, and there was actually an insert from his rookie year called Templemen, if you can believe that. Not dedicated to him, but for whatever reason, they decided to make Templemen. So I thought it was just kind of funny, given the journey and the maturity with which he speaks for a 22-year-old that just kind of leaves you bewildered at times.
3: Yeah, it's he's so far ahead of his time. It's shocking. And again, we all realize these things don't come around all the time. Like, you know, when you saw, and I can only make it comparable to, like, you know, LeBron James. When LeBron was doing his everything that he was achieving at a young age, we knew we were watching something different. And now, you know, watching, you know, Wemby, you know, his maturity, how serious he takes the game, the unwavering focus, we know we're watching something different. Like, this is not normal. Normal, what is he, 22, 23?
0: 22 years old. He'll turn 23 in January.
3: Oh, yeah. Normal 22-year-olds do not think like this. And I think we're all getting it. We're going, well, this guy's going to be really good. And everybody's just saying, we didn't think we'd be seeing it like now. Like now he's this good? Now he's dominating the league? Hold on. They beat Oklahoma City in the regular season. Are they really going to beat them in the playoffs? No, they beat them in the playoffs. Oh, gosh. Oh, this is scary. And I know you can say, you know, Jalen Williams was hurt or A.J. Mitchell was right was hurt. There's a number of variables there. But I think you got to be scared if you're the league saying, okay, now this is a guy. This is a guy where you got to sign guys and you got to shape your team and your roster to beat him, right? Like when Shaq was in his prime, he was getting guys like me signed. You had to have multiple centers on the roster, right? When Kobe Bryant was good, you had to have Kobe Bryant stoppers, guys who could guard Kobe. Like whenever you had the truly great players, they would make money for other players. When you had Steph Curry, all of a sudden everybody in the NBA is trying to go and get shooting. Victor Wembanyama is showing us that he's one of those players.
0: Yeah, we see 8 losses by the Thunder to the Spurs, the stat that'll be repeated given their regular season dominance. And again, I don't dismiss the regular season, the long slog. Many do. I mean, and just say, all right, wake me in April. There's a lot of fun moments along the way, but ultimately you're absolutely right? We've seen flashes of big guys that were different. Once upon a time, Kristaps Porzingis for a minute flashed that, right? They were calling him the unicorn, and then he couldn't stay healthy, found his way out of New York, and then a little bit of the journey that he's had thereafter. Really good in spots, but consistency hasn't been there. I look back to when Joel Embiid was coming into the league and the skill set that he brought, assuming his ankles and feet came along with him and his knees and, well, before it was all said and done, with all due respect to Shai Gilgeous-Alexander, we were playing the wacky doctor's game operation with Joel Embiid his entire career. But when you get a big guy that can channel both he mastered already all of these things, right? I remember Giannis couldn't hit a jump shot at all the first couple years and started to develop. And his name's going to come up a lot. And might as well just throw it up there as well. If he's legitimately looking to leave Milwaukee, well, guess who has a lot of assets and things to move around? Ta-da! There you go with OKC. But yeah, you're trying to figure out where that matchup is, where that mentality is. I know I've seen Jalen Brunson, given that Mamba mentality nod to Kobe Bryant all these years, but Victor Wembanyama is that same guy, that chess match. And the fact that at 22, he's already at that point where it's not a thought of, all right, if I miss, it's like, no, it's on me. I've got to take it, right? We've seen it with a couple of big long distance shots that he's made, or when he passes them up and goes and fights back in the low post, which is where I generally like my 7-footers. Hi, Ryan. But it's that kind of thing that you're now looking at it going forward, and, you know, past performance not always predictive of the future, particularly in our sporting universe when all it takes is one injury to throw things out of whack. But for Wembanyama, the old barring health tags you, all of it is like, yeah, you've got to figure out how to slow him down. Oh, by the way, you also still have to challenge the Thunder. So like the gap between those two teams and everybody else is something this offseason everybody's trying to navigate.
3: Yeah, and this leaves Oklahoma City with a bit of a predicament, because obviously you can say Jalen Williams comes back. That helps you tremendously. You have another guy who can create his own shot. He's worth it, but you got to pay J-Dub and Chet, and then you got to say, if we pay J-Dub and Chet, which means we may lose Lu Dort, we may lose a couple other guys, are we good enough to beat the Spurs?
0: Well, here's the biggest problem to that equation, is you've already paid Chet. The extension just doesn't kick in till next year.
3: Mm-hmm.
0: And now you've got proof of concept that unless, look, he's training, saying his prayers, and eating his vitamins and bulking up, he's just going to get pushed around against the only guy that matters. Like, who do you pair him up with? that's going to be able to do that with the amount of cash, as you lay out the other players that are coming towards their contracts, to keep that nucleus built. Now you have all sorts of assets. You've got a front office and that you trust to build it, and all sorts of trade pieces when it comes to draft picks, but you've done better things with them than any most of these other GMs that cycle through. It is quite the conundrum. When we were just, I think, 24 hours ago, our network and others, people going, Dynasty!
3: Yeah, and again, you got to figure it out. I think, I mean, we can safely say that the Spurs shocked everybody. It's not a matter of like when, and it's you knew it was going to happen, but you didn't know it was going to happen like now, And again, seeing that they're this good now, and it's not just that, like Castle's unbelievable. Like he's on a trajectory to be one of the top players in the league. Harper's on a trajectory to be one of the top guys, because they're looking at Oklahoma City and they're going pound for pound with everything that OKC had done. Everything that Oklahoma City has brought to the table, those guys can do it, and then some, and then Fearless. I mean, that step back three that Harper hit, like, I don't think he knew any different, but this is a group that feeds off each other. They like each other. They're able to play team basketball. Again, it is absolutely scary for the league. It is scary for the league, because you're going, how do I get better? And I think what we will see, and this was a smart play by Milwaukee, is because San Antonio and Oklahoma City are so good, the value of Giannis Antetokounmpo just shot through the roof. And I don't know if he had this same value before, but everybody in the league has got to be looking at their roster and saying, are we going to have enough to compete? Maybe not with them this year, but in the next couple years, how good San Antonio is going to be.
0: What's fun to me, right, is, look, I grew up in the land of dinosaurs. This next week, you're going to see a lot of old footage of Patrick Ewing and Hakeem Olajuwon sparring. You're going to see David Robinson, Tim Duncan, Patrick Ewing clips. Remember, Patrick Ewing unavailable for those finals going back to 1999, which, oh, let me raise my hand on this. The last time we had this matchup, and there's going to be so many comparisons, whatever else. Remember, the Spurs were not fun.
3: Mm-hmm.
0: Okay, Tim Duncan was not the long dread guy with the cool outfit behind the bench. He was a boring, I'm going to hit the backboard, jump shot, turn around, low post, whatever. And it was effective, right? The team was effective. They won consistently. Go back and watch the ratings. Go read columns about the style of play. That wasn't exciting. These Spurs, it's must-see TV, led by the big guy. But I mention all of those bigs, and I'll go all the way down, right? From the guys that were competing in that era. It's good to see the big guys valued again. Now, it's different because Wembanyama brings such a different, unique set of skills, going all Liam Neeson, his particular set of skills. But you're going to need big bodies to try to at least battle him in the low post. So, hey, get yourself back into the gym. I know you were in here last week looking all yoked, Ryan Hollins. You got 15 minutes a game for me?
3: Big fella, I think I'm content where I'm at.
0: Okay, I'm just saying, like, I get you back in the low post. I don't need you to move a ton. You just need to be ready to take the blows.
3: I don't think anybody's searching for me.
0: All right, I tried, buddy. I'll try to put the pressers out. But for the big men around the league, I think it'll be a great time. Because, look, everybody else has still got to battle Chet, whether he's in Oklahoma City or somewhere else. It's just, is he the guy that to get you over in this new age of Wemby? Because he clearly does not like Mr. Chet too much. And we talked about Giannis a bunch, and it'll be the running talk of this, is he's an older guy at this point, right? Not maybe on the calendar, because what is he, 31, 32? But he's been in the league 13 years.
3: Yeah.
0: And that's a lot of weary miles on that body. But you don't need him for 5 to 7 years. You need him for 2 to 3.
3: Yeah, and that's the value for Giannis, you know. And if you didn't take anything away from the Western Conference Final, is how many athletes are on the floor. How big, strong, and fast are these guys? How physical is the game? Like, like Oklahoma City finally found a team that can play as physical, that can match them with their energy, effort, pick them up 94 feet. I mean, game one was a bloodbath. I mean, these guys just went at it, and everybody's going, oh, my goodness, we are going to have a series. So, again, you got to look at your roster and say, like, do I have 9 athletes who can play, 8 athletes who can play, like enough guys that can get on the floor and make things happen? Like, you've got to evaluate a roster and say, do we have enough? Is there enough here on my team to compete at that level? If not, we got to get back to the drawing board because, again, how young these guys are and, again, the level of play. And I think the way that we see the game played may actually change. And the reason I say it is Steph Curry, we talked about it earlier. He taught everybody what? You got to shoot threes to compete. If you can't shoot threes at this clip, you're not going to compete with us. But I think what we're seeing from the Spurs and the Thunder is ball pressure, defense, energy, versatility. Those plays are the different. Physicality, not good, but great defenders, elite defenders. That's what you saw on both sides of the ball.
0: We'll pay a tribute to some of that depth that was on display in Game 7 coming up in a moment. But first, we head over to the news desk. I'm really late on this and remiss. It's our guy Isaac Lowenkron at Isaac Lowenkron in the Twitterverse. What's up, Ilo?
4: Hello, Mike. Hello, Ryan. And indeed, the top story in Game 7 of the Western Conference Finals on Saturday night, the San Antonio Spurs victorious at Oklahoma City, 111-103, by Victor Wembanyama's 22 points and 7 rebounds in 42 minutes of action. Shai Gilgeous-Alexander scored 35 in a losing cause for Oklahoma City. So that sets up Game 1 of the NBA Finals from San Antonio on Wednesday, with the Spurs hosting the New York Knicks, a rematch of the 1999 NBA Finals, won by San Antonio 4-1. One Major League Baseball game going on right now in Baltimore. The Orioles and Blue Jays are scoreless in the bottom half of the second inning. At the French Open, in a third-round contest that ended past midnight in Paris overnight, American Francis Tiafoe prevailed in 5 sets over Portugal's Jaime Faria in a match that featured the following verbal confrontation between the two, with Tiafoe saying, quote, "You're not hard, bro, just play," unquote, while the chair umpire tried to play peacemaker. Listen.
5: Okay, this has to stop. All of this. Jaime, this all, honestly, I'll speak to both of you.
6: What? You're not hard, bro. Just play.
5: Okay, all of this has to stop. You were as well, so please...
4: Finally, we have one soccer note. The Argentina World Cup team has just landed in Kansas City, and a couple of notes about the Argentina team plane. Its call sign is ARG 1978. 1978 was a year that they won the World Cup, if I'm not mistaken. And also, Argentina's team plane has a giant number 10 on the tail. 10 being, of course, the jersey number of their star, Lionel Messi. Back to you guys.
0: I hope he got. I hope he paid for it. If he's going to get the,
4: he can afford it.
0: There you go. At Isaac Lowenkron, where you find Ilo. Find me over at Swollen Dome. We'll talk a little more about the depth, and then one little quirk. 8-0. That's the record of a particular milestone for a bench player. We'll talk about it as we continue. 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

0: 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It is Fox Sports Sunday. Mike Harmon alongside Ryan Hollins talking all things as we get set for the NBA Finals. We'll begin that breakdown in earnest coming up in about 10 minutes. 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Remember, Father's Day is coming. One of those great gifts that you can give. Here's a six-pack. Here's maybe you take care of the grill for a day. I don't know. Whatever stereotypical thing you want to do for a Father's Day. But also you give them the link, and it's the gift that keeps on giving so they can let out some positivity with their fandom, or maybe some frustrations over things we say here on the air. We appreciate you being part of our extended family at the Ryan Hollins, where you find him in the Twitterverse. Find me over at Swollen Dome. Be remiss, we didn't point out a couple of nice little oddities. Guys celebrating a birthday on a game seven are now 8-0. As wow. Harrison Barnes celebrated his birthday yesterday.
1: Wow. Interesting fact there.
0: There's a random factoid. I don't know that it's enough to start putting in the betting apps for you to say, hey, it's his birthday today, baby. Go get it. But certainly something a little curious. And Harrison Barnes, with his championship pedigree, one of those guys they lean on the Spurs bench. But another guy that I wanted to highlight, because this was one of the plays of the day that'll go through. Little used, not a lot of time. His biggest claim to fame in the series was getting the Nuns around and making sure that they were present. But Luke Kornet had one of the big plays of this game seven to finish things off.
2: And get a pick and roll.
3: Hartford, Castle Hartenstein, overplay, took it away. They want the double dribble, not called. Hartenstein blocked by Kornet. Oh, Kornet goes up and stops it.
0: Tirico, NBC Peacock on the call. 6 minutes played, 2 points, 0 for 3 from the field. Didn't get the offensive explosion, but that chase down block, he started referencing the 2016 LeBron play, which I thought was nice and presence of mind there and having a good laugh. But a huge play, two guys, and they said it was ex-Nick on ex-Nick's crime.
1: I mean, that block was incredible. I mean, Kornet to pull that off. I don't know if anybody saw that one coming.
0: No.
1: Because Hartenstein had a fast break. He got a steal. This was a momentum changer, and Kornet's definitely not the fastest guy out there. Look, he hawked him down and made that play. Hats off to him.
0: One of those classic, don't give up on anything, right? If you're going to go and use sports plays and cliches and whatever else to try to motivate your in your house, in your business, like it's that one that Hartenstein had made the steal and now he was bringing it up himself. Now, if we could get a little bit of his tenacity and you can infuse that in Chet, I'll leave that to you to be able to do some kind of that experimentation there, Ryan Hollins, because I need a little bit of that transfusion. But that chase down from Kornet was one of my favorite plays and most important plays, obviously, of this series. But a guy who had seen his minutes restricted, his opportunity had shrunk. With a little bit of the sarcasm bucket filled, had referenced the Nuns in this process because they were usurped in terms of their popularity by those OnlyFans people that were behind Mitch Johnson the entire series. You want to talk about making bank? Hey, we can't do the one shot on Coach unless we do it from the baseline camera. We just can't. It's a family show. But for Kornet to go and make that play, you know, again, just shows the team element to all of this and each guy figuring out in the moment how to have an impact. And it's something that Wembanyama stressed in his post game, certainly Mitch Johnson as well. But there was a play that exemplified it. That and when Alex Caruso had that hard foul, right? When he took him down and you saw the teammates come in saying, no, no, no, don't go getting back up. Don't take a step forward. We don't need any nonsense.
1: Yeah, no, man, there are a number of plays. And again, because of the physical nature of both these teams, probably one of the tougher playoff series to ref. Like, hats off to the officials.
0: But, like, that Kornet block, right? It's like,
1: oh,
0: if they
1: man.
0: Called a foul, you're like, all right, there's a bunch of body to it.
1: There really wasn't. There's a lot of plays, and a lot of officials, give them credit, that would have saw that and just predetermined that whistle. And he went and got, and there were a lot of collisions because these teams played at such a high level defensively where, like, you look up and be like, nah, that's clean. Or like, all right, how much contact am I going to allow? There were a lot, like, hats off to the officials there.
0: No, I appreciate it. It's like, as long as you're consistent with it, that's all I care about. Right? Either we get to beat the hell out of each other or we don't, and it becomes a free throw contest. All of that to say, we've got the NBA Finals on deck, the Knicks, the Spurs. We begin the breakdown next. He's Ryan, I'm Mike, and this is Fox Sports Sunday on Fox Sports Radio. We are Fox
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15: 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I'm Professor Scott Hammond. A change is coming that will impact every major market and workforce. You might have seen how you can buy empty houses in Japan or Italy for pennies on the dollar. Each of those countries has a diminishing population. Birth rates are less than their death rates. You might think these are anomalies. The country that has the biggest problem is China. A diminishing population means a smaller workforce, smaller tax base, smaller military, a greater number of retirees who need more health care and government services. You might say you're glad that this is not happening in the United States, but it is. Half of all states have declining populations. And if the trend continues in 5 years, we will follow most of the industrial world into less. Learn about how future economic and demographic trends impact businesses with an MBA from Utah State University.

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2: In Game 7 of the Western Conference Finals on Saturday night, the San Antonio Spurs channeled their inner Popovich.
3: I want some nasty!
2: And that's what they got, winning against Oklahoma City, 111-103. Victor Wembanyama, 22 points and 7 rebounds in 42 minutes. Shai Gilgeous-Alexander scored 35 in a losing cause for the Thunder. So, it'll be the Spurs and the New York Knicks in the 2026 NBA Finals, a rematch of this year's NBA Cup, as I'm sure you all immediately realized, won by the Knicks over the Spurs. Also a rematch of the 1999 NBA Finals when the Spurs prevailed over the Knicks 4-1. Game one of this series on Wednesday at San Antonio. One Major League Baseball game going on right now. The Baltimore Orioles, a 1-0 lead over the Toronto Blue Jays in the bottom of the third. I'm Isaac Lowenkron.
1: 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Fox Sports Sunday is on. The plays, the interviews, the players, the coaches, the breaking news, the top stories. When it goes down, raise your hand. 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
6: Greetings, welcome in. It's hour two of the program. 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Big day of sporting events all across the board as you get ready for it. We appreciate you giving a few minutes of your time with us as you're on the highways and byways. A lot of graduations, celebrations, and it's just a beautiful Sunday across this landscape. We appreciate you taking this with you, either in the car on the radio. Thanks to all those program directors and affiliates nationwide, 400+. Got the iHeartRadio app, SiriusXM, Channel 83, and on we go. I'm also that little voice in your head sometimes. I'm Mike Harmon. You hear me 7 to 11 weeknights alongside Jason Smith for the next 2 weeks. I will do everything I can to keep him How do I best say it, Ryan? Not to where his head explodes with excitation over the New York Knicks and their return to the NBA Finals as they finally have a dance partner in the San Antonio Spurs. We chronicled it, the Spurs Thunder Classic 7-game series, what it means for the league. All of that will be in the podcast. Bo and Chris will get that together as we finish up this next hour. But this is one, it's a throwback to the end of last century when dinosaurs ruled the earth. I was a younger man with thicker hair, and the world was my oyster. And here we sit all these years later. I'm still eating oysters in the catbird seat here at Fox Sports Radio and excited about what we're going to see, right? You got the tale of contrast of the engines for these respective teams. We talked a lot about Wemby last hour and 7-4, 7-6, whatever he's measuring in today, being able to do it both as the unanimous defensive player of the year, obviously the Western Conference Finals MVP, as congratulated by Magic Johnson himself, because it is his award, and all that he does on the court. And then we've got Jalen Brunson on the other side, the lunch pail, short, stocky, oftentimes categorized and dismissed as just a guy, and we saw a lot of those old receipts creeping back up from these last couple of years, but there's still work to be done, and I think the beauty of it is you got two guys that recognize that in their own ways. You saw Wembanyama at the podium after, you know, the tearful and emotional response to the final gun, and then you got Brunson going to the podium just going, hey, we got four more, let's go, and we'll get to finally tip it off on Wednesday, the long anticipated battle with what I don't know that you could have scripted a better matchup for the NBA at this point.
7: Yeah, no, it's going to be a fun one. And, obviously the Knicks took care of business. They are sharp and they haven't been tested. The East.

0: isn't the same, but you say you want to say, okay, the East isn't good, go sweep the East. They're like, all right, we'll do it. And they did. So, you know, you got to give an immense amount of respect, which is due to New York. These two teams have faced off already. I think, how big is it that these teams played in the NBA Cup?
1: That's it. It's a rematch of the IST. Let's go.
0: Yeah, and however you look at it, this is huge. This is huge because you see the value of the NBA Cup. You see that it pays off later in the season. But my warning to the Knicks is, and this is clear, forgive me, New York fans, you just saw a group that got better. You saw a group in the Spurs that's not the same group that we saw for the rest of the NBA. You saw a group that got better, young players that are physical. They're playing NBA playoff-style championship basketball with championship physicality. This is not the same team that the Knicks beat earlier, I guarantee you.
1: Now, we have the Danhausen curse because I have to get every WWE reference in while on the microphone. The Knicks with the 11-0 run. We talk about the plus 262 point differential. To your point, yes, it's the East, and you can dismiss it to a degree, but they're still beating the hell out of every one of these squads to the point where I still contend they made the Cavaliers quit before it was all said and done, beaten into submission, and they don't run deep, right? It's not the as deep a rotation as we've seen coming out of the Spurs and the Thunder and what they were able to roll up. And yes, we'll always say what if related to if the Thunder had been healthy and full Mitchell and Williams, whatever, but you can only play who's on the court and what's on the schedule. And I can't fault the Knicks because they went and did their job, right? Guys get hurt all the time. Paths in the past, and that's for the ranking shows. If you want to decide how impressive a team's run to an NBA Finals, a Stanley Cup Final, World Series, whatever the case may be, you can do that to your blue in the face and decide how much value someone added or subtracted based on their availability. And just face it, it's the any given Sunday of guys have bad games. But for the Knicks, you know, rest rust is one of those storylines that'll roll up before tip-off on Wednesday as well. I mean, you're going to need every minute of rest if you're going up against this squad because there's no quit.
0: No, there isn't. And again, here's the thing for New York. To me, they're one of the most clutchest teams in the league. They can win those close games. They know how to grind. They came in with serious expectations, for sure, first off, to come out of the East. And you saw the state that the Eastern Conference was in with the injury to Halliburton, the injuries to Jason Tatum. Even though he came back, he ended up missing time in the playoffs, wasn't quite himself yet. But the Knicks did what they were supposed to do. But I don't know if they saw this 7'4" guy snapping into form, okay, and Harper playing the way that he's played, and Castle all of a sudden being arguably the best or one of the better defenders and athletes in the NBA. I don't know if the Knicks saw this one coming, and then depth, and then you still have De'Aaron Fox, and again, Champagne playing at a high level. So, man, the problem for the Spurs right now is they just came out of a 7-game series. They're probably exhausted. They probably have some injuries. You know, you're not talking about it's nice to be young, but it's going to be some fun basketball. And you know what? Anytime the Knicks are in contention, we've got a lot to talk about.
1: Well, we saw that last second dunk in the Game 7, the punctuation mark, which everybody's like, yeah, there it is, the punctuation mark. It also hit the over, which I know our guys on Countdown touched a little bit earlier, 212.5 was the total there. But the excitation and that depth and balance that they bring to the table, the Spurs, like we talked about, like both teams fun to watch. And it's something you and I broached a little bit last week, Ryan. It's the Knicks is one of those, as a squad, one of those feels I think you want for whatever your team is, and the Spurs right there with it, of the band of brothers kind of thing. It doesn't feel like there's one and everybody else as tall and as good as Wembanyama is. very deferential to what his teammates bring to the table. Jalen Brunson has been very much that guy at the podium. When you talk about Anunoby, you talk about Karl Anthony Towns, who's, I guess, got the giant circle on him. By the way, I did see that you did a bit with Jason McIntyre. You're looking all dapper there. I
0: appreciate it.
1: So I saw that. Check that out on Ryan's socials, at the Ryan Hollins. But talking about Mitchell Robinson and the pinky injury. The confusing, because we all thought he broke it when he at the backboard, and it turns out that's not the case, which means you got like a really salty Mike Brown at the podium. It's like, wait, we need more story time here.
0: Yeah, we're not quite sure what happened. It's a little sketchy. It's less than ideal, but the two good things in factor for the Knicks in this matter is one, Mitchell Robinson is a big-time rebounder and dunker, and I'm sure he's going to be able to do that, you know, with this pinky wrapped up. Where it hurts Mitchell is that free throws. I'm throwing him straight to the free throw line. I'm going Haka, Mitchell Robinson, and it's a shooting hand, if I'm not mistaken, every time he gets to the free throw line.
1: It might redirect it back to a better line, though.
0: Oh, well, look, we're not even going to sugarcoat it. He gets in the game, I'm sending in Bismack Biyombo, and I'm using all five of those fouls.
1: That's it. No, exactly. Right? I'm running out every big, and I'm like, as long as you're going to have him on the court, and credit, you know, that was one of the things I loved from Mike Brown last series. Like, all right, he's on the court. We can't do this. This is just bogging everything down. We love Mitchell Robinson, but we don't have time for this.
0: And then Karl Anthony Towns is your lone big in there, and he's been really good defensively and sharing the ball and, you know, everything nice that we've talked about. So I'm happy for Kat, but man, this is going to be a test. And I think that if there's an edge that you want to say that New York has, it's Karl Anthony Towns is going to have to be physical with Wimby. He's going to have to get into his chest. He's going to have to draw fouls, and that could be a big factor, because Chet wasn't able to do it, and Hartenstein was shooting the floaters. But Kat is a physical driver, and again, that could be the difference. That could be definitely edge New York right there.
1: And as we've seen, the downside to that is the aggressiveness, and sometimes the thought that he can make a play gets Kat in early foul trouble with a compromised Robinson, not to mention that free throw part that you speak of, Ryan. Potentially some chaos there when we talk about that front line for the Knicks. But Karl Anthony Towns, so much to be said about where he was. Like, 'cause he's that one A-list guy, right? When we talk about the draft, and you and I have done this show the last few weeks, and the expectations when you're drafted high, and he played well and had a lot of huge minutes in Minnesota, but then he comes to the Knicks. In January, it looked like he was going to get dealt. Things had gotten so bad for them, right? They were on the back of the fish wraps. It was, this can't proceed. We've got to be tougher. We've got to do this. They had that slide. And then you watched out the evolution and what he's done in the playoffs as a facilitator and a guy with the throughput. Last hour, we played the Wemby thing, basically basketball was life, to take from Danny Rojas and Ted Lasso. There was another thing with Jamie Tartt, their big scorer, who was like, all right, play through me, not to me, kind of thing. Same thing with Kat and the way he's been operating in this Knicks offense.
0: Yeah, man, he's been spectacular. He's reinvented himself, and, you know, a lot of times, you know, Cat gets screamed at to go get in the paint, go get in the post, and, you know, you get a switch, stop shooting jump shots. And Mike Brown was like, you know what? Do whatever you feel like doing. Stay in the paint. Stay on the perimeter. Heck, we'll let you be the passer and facilitator. And what it does is you get Brunson off the ball, and he can, you know, focus a little more on just scoring. So, again, man, it's an extremely smart move. And it's intriguing to see because, again, you're going into a situation where he's got the strength advantage on Wimby. That's the big advantage, and he could sway the series. You get him in foul trouble, and, you know, for the Houston Rockets, when they played him and the moments that were good against them, he struggled to guard Alperen Şengün. And Alperen Şengün is one of the better low-post scorers in the NBA, and they had to switch Wimby off of him. So I'm intrigued to see how that matchup is going to go, if they're going to, you know, put somebody, you know, smaller on him or stronger, or how that's going to work. And again, that's the advantage for the Knicks. So let's see how they play off that. That's the chess match that we'll be watching behind the scenes. Cat's going to have a monster series. I don't think this is Brunson's series. If they have a shot, it's going to be through Cat.
1: Spurs, 4.5 to 5.5 point favorites for game one for the series. It's about a 67% implied odds at the -210. Let's get to the MVP odds. Wembanyama, -185. Brunson, +220. Cat coming in third at 22-1. The next player for the Spurs, to show you the how disparate this is, Stephon Castle is at 80-1.
0: Wow.
1: Sandwiched in between, you got OG somewhere between 40 and 70. So go do your shopping for your best odds on that if you want to partake in a little bit of chaos there. But certainly the early betting lines favoring the two heroes. Lastly, I wanted to just make a mention. Alex Caruso said something I thought that was kind of interesting, talking about the, you know, margin and the difference here, saying, quote, there's nothing that needs to be solved. We could have won the game tonight. You'd be asking them the same thing. I don't think there's a narrative. There's a bugaboo. We should have played better and won the game. But I like that. They're a good team. They're young. We'll probably both be around for a while. Now, two things from that. One, I do like the stand up for my guys and being reticent to throw too many flowers in the San Antonio locker room. The other is, did you think Alex Caruso broke his wrist on that dunk attempt?
0: No, I don't. If he broke his wrist, he'd be getting carted off.
1: No, just the way he recoiled in the moment. I'm like, wow, that did not look good.
0: No, it wasn't. It was, if it was broken, it maybe it could be a hairline. So don't quote me on that. But if that was a major break, he wouldn't be on the floor. He would be in pain going to the back. So no, I don't think that happened. Broken wrist, that's like significant. I broke my wrist. Like he wouldn't be out there anymore. He'd be in the back, you know, getting treatment. That would be the end of his
1: season. Caruso. Well, it was the end of his shooting. He finished what, 3 of 14 for the night in a disappointing finale when he'd been a guy that was starting to become a trendy pick. Should the Thunder have won the series? Have won the series MVP. Now, I don't believe for a minute it wouldn't have gone to SGA, but it was fun theory.
0: Yeah, I mean, he was a pivotal guy, and SGA just wasn't aggressive. He was the aggressor. That would have been hard, and especially the way that SGA came out in that game. All the passing and all the passive behavior, or what they say, you know, foul baiting, that was out. Look, he was just in attack mode looking to score, and I think everybody has the utmost respect for SGA, just even more if they didn't. But I think he reminded everybody, I'm that darn good. He just didn't have enough help.
1: No, it got a little bit from Wallace, and that was about it. As we watched the Spurs in a complete team effort, shot making. We talked about Champagne a little bit earlier with his 6 threes. That'll be the fun part of it, right? Where does it stop? Because both for the Spurs and for the Knicks, the outside perimeter shooting has been just so on. Which gives? And for Cat and Wemby, the chess match begins. He's Ryan Hollins, at the Ryan Hollins, where you find him in the Twitterverse. Find me over at Swollen Dome. Coming up next, we take our attention away from the NBA Finals and 25-26. We're going in the Wayback Machine, and it's courtesy of some comments from Rich Paul. See, LeBron doesn't have to say everything himself. We'll do that next here on Fox Sports Radio.
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0: 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We appreciate you. At the Ryan Hollins, where you find Ryan. Find me over at Swollen Dome. Ryan, a level of anticipation, the Wemby-Brunson showdown and the insufferability of Knicks fans. How do you feel?
1: It's going to be box office. It'll be fun. And I've always said this. This has nothing to do with Smith. I think that when the Knicks are good, it's good for the NBA. It is something to watch. And again, Knicks or Lakers, they give you something good to watch. So, again, hats off to the Knicks. I think it's a good time for basketball. It's drawn a lot of interest, and I think everybody's sitting back and saying, you know, like, hey, the NBA is insane. The rules aren't there. The ratings aren't there, man. The NBA's been physical. You have some young stars that are stepping into the league. You got a little nostalgia with the Knicks being in it. Like, so again, man, this is a fun time for the NBA. So I'm excited for the league.
0: I'm always excited when, like we mentioned a little bit earlier, we talk about the land of the bigs and the old footage of Patrick Ewing with the giant knee pads and lumbering in the low post and fighting against Hakeem Olajuwon and all of those bigs from back in the day, and certainly the battles that we saw in the final with the Spurs back in 1999. But 8 different champions these last 8 years, and you've seen the graphic go up repeatedly. You know, we get this series, OKC, Boston, Denver, go back to the Warriors in that last run, Milwaukee and Giannis, the Lakers in the bubble, and then Toronto. And the 8 from 1980 to 2010. You want to play a game and try to see if you can figure out all those 8 teams?
1: There's no way I'm going to figure those teams
0: out. Oh, come on. You're a wizard.
1: No, I'm not even going to attempt.
0: All right. Well, we've got the Lakers with all of their titles, the Celtics, Philadelphia, Fofofoa back in 1983, Detroit with their 3 along the way, the Bulls with their 2 3 packs, Houston with a couple.
1: Okay, Spurs, yeah.
0: And then there's one last team, Miami.
1: Miami. Okay, so okay.
0: 8 teams from 1980 to 2010, and now we've got 8 in a row.
1: I think, you know, it's funny, you remember this, Mike, like when the Warriors were good, there's no parity in the league. Nobody else is winning. The Warriors are good, you know? And, you know, and then I don't know if it felt great for the league that there's so many, you know, random NBA champions. They didn't seem to like this, but it looks like, man, it's going to be, you know, how it was just, we saw Cavs. Well, obviously this will be a Western Conference thing, but just, it looks like, at least as is, OKC and, you know, the Spurs are just going to be in the mix for a very long time. Now, the East is absolutely, like, wide open. Like, it's so wide open, you probably got a couple stars going, man, if we go over to the East, we can come out the East. We just go assemble in South Beach or with the Nets or somewhere else. They could come out. But the West, man, it seems to just be getting more and more stacked.
0: Well, you see how deep it was, aside from those teams that were obviously tanking before we hit the Christmas holidays. But certainly, you're chasing the Spurs and OKC, but the depth is there. Denver, well, Aaron Gordon and others missed a lot of time. The Lakers, what's the next iteration? How good will they be? Houston was on, your Rockets on the come. They had a great year. The T-Wolves, always interesting. And then you get into that next tier and, you know, an underachieving Clippers team. I'm curious to see what the Warriors do, right? Steve Kerr didn't come back just to run it back. Like, there's no, not just the, hey, I want to be here sentimentality.
1: They got some injuries. There might be a little bit of that.
0: No, but, like, you, in theory, you get Jimmy Butler back. Okay, he's older. But just the idea of, like, I don't know that a guy's putting off whatever's next just to say, I want to go tour for another 6 months if I don't have a chance to win.
1: I, with all due respect, I don't think they have a chance to win. I think just as long as Steph Curry is in a Warriors jersey, they're going to align him with Steve Kerr. I think they just understand they're going to keep that group together. They have they have beyond deserved to be together with the Warriors. And as long as they want, however long, it makes sense for them. That's my thoughts with the current situation, because it's no disrespect. If they were healthy, we could be having a different conversation of maybe they add this or add that. But with Jimmy Butler injured and then Moody injured, like they're pretty stuck.
0: I was just hoping for a full retool, and you know, trying to have hope that we keep all these teams at least moderately competitive. But all right, I'll go with you. It'll be a sentimental tour. We'll pick a song list as we go on. But in the East, got a lot of guys coming back from injury. The Knicks finished third in terms of the regular season. Pistons and Celtics above them. So we'll see the shuffling there. But certainly we do go back to the time, and I think it just speaks to the fact that people are just never happy. Right, the Warriors, and when they were dominating, you had the Cavaliers in the East, and the Warriors, and you're basically saying, all right, what are the other two teams that will battle them for the right to face each other again? And certainly in the West, that's going to be the question. But the parity and a champion each year, I think it keeps it interesting, certainly, and you feel like with a little bit of front office work, your team can at least be in the mix, except for me and my Bulls. But
1: well, again, now I we talked about it earlier, Mike. I feel like being in a mix, it's changed. You know, you got to be deep, you got to be athletic, physical, strong, big. Like what the series that we just watched, I got to be scared if I'm the rest of the league and just saying like this is the way, and I think it's going to affect the way teams draft. Again, you got to have probably guys to guard Shea. You got to get guys on your roster to guard Wimby. Like, you've got to stack up in that sense. And the reason I say Wimby, he's really good offensively now. I don't think he's just dominant. I don't think there's necessarily a go-to move there, with all due respect. Like, Shea's got a go-to move. Mm-hmm. That's why you got to double him, get the ball out of his hands. But Wimby's going to develop that move, throw me on the elbow, turn, fade, you know, whatever it may be, turn around, crossover, face-up jumper, that becomes extremely unguardable. And you see his talent, but like a set move and the way he impacts the game defensively, it's ridiculous. I got to be honest. And you have to change so much to play against them. Like, great players have gravity. Wimby's got gravity. So you've got to assemble to say he's only going to get stronger and more seasoned, and now you see him winning. So it's not just talent, it's winning that he's doing, and the proper mindset's also in place.
0: Yeah, it's fun to think about if you're in each of these organizations, starting the first meeting of a new year, going, all right, what are we actually fighting for? Are we looking at the playoffs, or are we legitimately, and there's a picture of Wemby, and there's a picture of SGA, are we legitimately building to try to beat these guys? Because they're two completely different games that you're playing. And for guys that are coming up that are rotational players, it's never been a better time to be heading towards the NBA, Ryan, because you're going to need more depth to try to keep up with the pace and energy, especially when you've got a team like the Spurs that's so young in their base.
1: Yeah, it's depth. And like, as good as Wimby is, like, Castle and Harper are ridiculous. Mm-hmm. Like, they are good. Like, Harper was the second pick in the draft. Castle is a champion. He won in college. He's tough as nails. Like, I don't know. Right? I wonder how you feel. I don't think, like, Stephon Castle, I don't think there's been a player that's turned more heads this offseason than Stephon Castle.
0: No, what was curious was when he was coming out in the drafts, like, how's he not the guy? Because you'd seen it. Now, he's the first guy from UConn to get back to a final in quite a while here. But it's just we saw proof of concept, big game after big game at the collegiate level, and now you see how seamlessly it's translated. It's been an amazing arc for this squad with alongside Wemby, that you are so young and that, like, that maturation doesn't normally take place over a month and a half of playoffs, man. Like, this is normally it's all right. We take our wounds, we lick our wounds in the off season, and we come back battle tested and ready to go. These guys are, you know, like the fully operational thing you see in any of your Hollywood movies about actualizing in the moment. Hey, they're learning as they're going possession to possession.
1: Yeah, they are. And I didn't have the Spurs picked in that game seven, with all due respect. They turned heads. They attacked in that game seven. They were physical. They scored at a high clip, and they forced Shea to have to play to his, you know, to have to score. They wore him out. Those legs got heavy. They said, somebody else going to beat us, not named Shea. And they stuck to the game plan, and they wore him down. And he's even said it. He's like, man, this is the best defense that I've had played on me. And this guy was so good. He was laughing at the league. He was cool, calm, and collected. He had to turn it on and off when he wanted to. In San Antonio, the only group that was able to put length on him, put physicality, and enough of a team behind him that, you know, even when he gets behind you, you still see him slither through two and three guys. So, again, man, SGA had to work. And I love his presser, man, the humility and just down-to-earth focus that he had. And he's just saying, like, give them their credit. They played well. They defended. We're going to be back. We're in the mix. But, hey, give the Spurs their credit. And I thought that, man, he just handled himself so well, man. It's so proud of Shea.
0: Yeah, he had his post game yesterday. Look, they're young, talented, well-coached, play the right way, play together, and it seems like they like each other. I think that's a pretty interesting quote to kind of throw in there, right? They have the makeup for sure. You don't beat us without the makeup. Now, he met the media a little bit earlier today, kind of talking about the Spurs and their defense. Quote, there's a guy on their back line that's a little bit different. They funnel everything to him. It's a really good defense, but it's not impossible to score. I think it's just very different. And then put the end of season squarely on his shoulder. It was a failure. I failed at my goal. I didn't achieve what I wanted to achieve. But through those experiences, I learned the most about myself and make the greatest amount of increases in my career when I fail. So the fact that he just categorizes it flat out as a fail. Also, we're talking maturation, acceptance, and moving forward with new goals in mind. It's just that, you know, perspective walking away from the series that he just battled.
1: Yeah. And he knows he didn't have J-Dub. He knows his young fella, you know, ended up getting hurt. They had some injuries. And you know what? Like, normally, like last season, what was it? Injuries helped out the Thunder. Halliburton got hurt. You had an injured groups that they played against, and part of it was like, hey, keep up with them. Let's see if you can keep up. And just teams struggled to. And you finally found a group that was young enough and athletic enough to keep up. So it's interesting that the league, you always normally win with experience. And it looks like to win at the level now we're being shown, and again, this will be barring that the Spurs win the championship, that you got to be young enough, deep enough to get out and pressure the ball and play 48 minutes and have guys that can step in and play with the next man up mentality. What, they forced 18, 19 turnovers in that game seven? That was ridiculous. That's ball pressure, energy, and effort late in the season. And you get that type of energy because you got young players who can still play hard because they've got unlimited energy.
0: Currently rolling on my computer screen is Wembanyama dunking over Chet Holmgren.
1: Oh, goodness.
0: The image of your Western Conference Finals. He's Ryan Hollins, at the Ryan Hollins. I'm Mike Garman, at Swollen Dome, where you find me. Coming up next, yes, Rich Paul had some quotes. I gotta hear Ryan's comments on this as I go back in my Wayback Machine. But first, it's Isaac Lowenkron at the news desk, at Isaac Lowenkron, where you find him. Ilo, what you got?
2: Mike and Ryan, we got an NBA Finals matchup finally. It'll be the New York Knicks against the San Antonio Spurs, thanks to what the Spurs achieved in Game 7 of the Western Conference Finals Saturday night, winning at Oklahoma City 111-103 behind Victor Wembanyama's 22 points and 7 rebounds in 42 minutes. Game 1 of the NBA Finals on Wednesday from San Antonio, a rematch of this year's NBA Cup won by the Knicks, a rematch of the 1999 NBA Finals won by the Spurs 4-1. The winner will become the NBA's 8th different champion in the last 8 years. In Major League Baseball right now, the Baltimore Orioles holding a 6-0 lead over the Toronto Blue Jays at the top of the 6th inning in Baltimore. The Orioles' Colton Cowser, 4 RBI, including a 3-run home run. Just underway in Washington, Washington. The Nationals and Padres headed to the bottom of the first inning, no score. Just underway in Pittsburgh, the Pirates hosting the Twins. Just underway, the Tampa Bay Rays playing host to the Angels. Finally, guys, in soccer, the celebration rally for Champions League title-winning Paris Saint-Germain fortunately went off without a hitch today in a park adjacent to the Eiffel Tower. However, in the moments after the rally, things have apparently gotten a little sporty with fans running away from police in the streets while tear gas is fired in the background. Here's how that sounded. This happened just moments ago, and one Paris Saint-Germain fan, while running by the camera, fleeing the police, was able to quickly yell PSG at the camera. Listen. Nothing like a little Sunday morning tear gas celebration. That audio courtesy of Agence de Presse. Back to you guys.
0: Nicely done. At Isaac Lowenkrau, where you find him. I don't know if you saw any of the video, Ryan. There was this cool monster truck rolling through the streets of San Antonio shooting fireworks in all directions yesterday. That might be the image.
1: Yes.
0: That was some next level stuff, man. That was
1: how do you have that just ready to go? They had it ready to go. Something tells me they've done that before. Maybe not in the middle of the street. Maybe back in the woods somewhere. They were ready. They were ready to go.
0: How long do you think they planned that one? It's like, hey guys, make sure we got all our proper munitions, and we'll be ready to roll. I mean, that's amazing.
1: Yeah. Now they tried that. That wasn't a new one.
0: I can't wait to see what their encore is if they win the finals. He's Ryan Hollins at the Ryan Hollins. Find me over at Swollen Dome. Coming up next. Revisionist history. We'll do it next on Fox.

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0: Finishing up here, Fox Sports Radio, our shift, the Fox Sports Sunday run continues with Steve Hartman, DJ Husky coming up for a few hours with you coming up next. Thanks to our guys, Bo and Chris, making us sound so pretty. Ilo on the news desk for us. Story that hit the timeline last night, Ryan, and you know it got my dander up immediately.
1: Uh-oh.
0: You know, we talk a lot and, you know, the oxygen of every room in the NBA circles that gets taken out. LeBron James popping up, doing an appearance here or there, talking about his value and what he feels he's owed. I don't know how much you saw the idea of, I want to see what the Lakers are going to do with the money before I would take a pay cut. Really? I don't know that it.
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6: Good morning. Welcome to the On Deck Circle. As today, the Salt Lake V's wrap up their six-gamer with a Round Rock Express. Tony Parks with you from Dell Diamond. Thank you so much for being with us. Parker Long, he's back in our Zone Sports Studios for this Sunday matinee. The Salt Lake V's entered this series, and it was a must-win if they wanted any chance to survive in the chase for the first half title. But now, during the Sunday finale, the V's are hoping to salvage the split. After taking game one of this series back on Tuesday, the Express took games two and three. The V's were victorious on Friday, and Round Rock prevailed by a 7-4 score last night. The Bees have had their big innings time and time again throughout the series. They were not able to put that together last night. Threatened a couple of times, but put up a couple of two spots on the day. Nice performance from Austin Wins, who had three hits. He reached four times. He has been stellar, and once again, it has been Trey Mancini who flexes over and over again in the month of May. I know that Denzer Guzman, who may very well end up being player of the month in the Pacific Coast League for the month of May. But Trey Mancini enters today as one of the hottest hitters in the league, a 14-game on-base streak, a 10-game hitting streak, a 9-game run-scoring streak, all three the longest active streaks on the B's roster, while his 9-game scoring streak currently the longest active streak in the league. And Mancini, who also enjoys great success in Sunday contests, hitting in 11 straight Sunday games. He's had a walk-off winner as well. And during that stretch, batting .419 in his six Sunday games this year here with the Bees, he has a .391 average, and he has really just had the big swings when the Bees needed time and time again, including last Sunday with a two-run home run that broke the tie in the bottom of the eighth. The bad news, he's not in the lineup today, and so the Bees are going to have to get it done without Trey Mancini, but they have plenty of other weapons up and down who can do great things. The other tough thing, Christian Moore, who started this week red hot. He almost hit for the cycle. He hit the top of the wall in his last plate appearance back in game number one, but he was hitless last night, or the other night, for just the second time coming off the IL. Then he was hitless again last night. He's carrying an 0-for-11 stretch after starting this series 5-for-6. The good news is that Nelson Rada has started to really pick things up after an 0-for-22 stretch, then got hot for a bit, then had a really tough skid that was 0-for-11 to start the series, ended up with a pair of back-to-back multi-hit games, both one on Friday, one on Saturday, that included his first home run over the fence on the year. Josh Lowe had his first three-hit game with the Bees earlier in this trip, also his first home run. He had a knock last night. And Yolmer Sanchez, who just continues to get on base time and time again. He drove in another run last night. He had a 16-game on-base streak snapped on Friday, but he still brought in a run that night, and he's still finding ways to get on. This is a guy who has been stellar overall in the month of May, as Yolmer Sanchez. You know, it's funny because Denzer Guzman has been the best player in the PCL in the month of May. A number of his teammates have been not quite as good, but just about. As Yolmer Sanchez hitting .353 in May with 8 extra base hits, 21 runs batted in on top of that. And before that, it was a really tough stretch in March and April when he batted just .217. But it doesn't matter where you put Yolmer Sanchez, towards the top of the order, the bottom, the middle, he is always going to find a way to produce. And on top of that, quietly, Zach Humphries has been great, especially on the road where he's batting .476. He had one appearance earlier in this series, going 1-for-3 with a stolen base, a walk, and a run scored. He's in the lineup today as well. On the mound today for the Bees, George Claussen. And game one, it was a great response for him on Tuesday. Picked up the win, going 5 innings. He allowed 1 run and 1 hit. He kept the stadium quiet and made some big pitches and big situations. Still had some inconsistency with location. Had to work through 4 walks. Had an inning where he started with 7 pitches well out of the zone, but straightened it out, minimized the damage, kept the Bees in control. And that was his first win at the AAA level, as the Bees were victorious by the score of 7-1. He goes up against Ryan Brazier. And Ryan Brazier is so far on the season with a record of 1-3, an ERA of 5.66. Piggybacking him will be Jose Corniel. He was the starter back in game one of this series when he battled up against George Claussen. And for Corniel, it was a rough one. The Bees got him for 5 earned runs, 6 total, 7 hits in his 4 innings of work. Salt Lake pounced on Round Rock back in the opener with a 5 spot in that 3rd inning. And so the Bees have been excellent, with putting up a big number somewhere throughout the course of the game. When they do it, they win. When they don't, they usually come up short. And so they're getting ready for game number 6 here tonight. Later on, we'll give you the starting lineups. We'll get you ready for first pitch. Coming up next, we're going to take our first look at the out-of-town scoreboard. Busy day in the bigs and also in the PCL. This is the On Deck Circle on the KSL Sports Zone.
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6: Welcome on back to the On Deck Circle. Plenty of day games in the bigs, beginning in Baltimore, where the Orioles all over the Blue Jays, 6-0 there at the bottom of the 6th. No score at PNC Park, the Pirates and the Twins, bottom of the 2nd. They're going to the 3rd in our nation's capital. Donuts on the board between the Padres and the Nationals. Rays out to an early 1-0 win over the Angels, a 1-0 lead over the Angels as they go to the 2nd. Bottom 1, all tied at 1, the Braves and the Reds. Top 2, Red Sox with the lead at the Guardians, 1-0. And in the bottom of the 1st inning, Mets 1, Marlins 0. Games coming up after the top of the hour. It'll be the Tigers at the White Sox, Astros hosting the Brewers, Rangers at home against the Royals. Later in the afternoon, San Francisco at Colorado, the A's hosting the Yanks, Diamondbacks at the Mariners, the Philadelphia Phillies at the Dodgers, and the Sunday night game, the rubber match between the Chicago Cubs and the St. Louis Cardinals. Well, the Pacific Coast League, boy, that race continues to get tight, especially towards the top. And the Salt Lake Bees had a big opportunity against the league's worst team coming into the week, as the Bees had won back-to-back series. They had won 10 out of 13, and you could feel them surging from behind, but now down 5.5 games as we're starting to run out of room, which is 19 games left in this first half of the year. Sacramento starts off the day a half game ahead of Oklahoma City. Las Vegas, one game back. Albuquerque with a big break yesterday. They're two games back, as Reno did everybody a favor with that walk-off win against the Sacramento River Cats. We take a look at the scoreboard for today. Five teams.

0: Albuquerque Isotopes. There will be a lot on the line in that six-gamer, so we hope you join us. 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
0: Time now for the starting lineups for this afternoon's game, beginning with the Salt Lake Bees, the AAA affiliate of the Los Angeles Angels. Managed by Doug Davis, they're 27-28 on the year. Christian Moore leads it off at third. Nelson Rada batting second at center field. Josh Lowe hits third and right. Denzer Guzman cleans it up at short. First baseman Jamer Candelario bats fifth. Yomer Sanchez hitting sixth and left. The catcher Omar Martinez batting seventh. The designated hitter is the eighth hitter, Zach Humphries. R. Rivera is playing second base. He is batting ninth. On the mound for the Bees, it is George Klassen. Klassen so far on the year, 1-4, an ERA of 6.75. Now for the Round Rock Express, the AAA affiliate of the Texas Rangers, managed by Kyle Moore, 23-33 so far on the year. Cam Colley leads it off. He's in center field. Wyatt Lankford batting second and left. The designated hitter is the number three hitter, Blaine Krim. Cody Freeman cleans it up, and he's in the hot corner. Aaron Zavala in right field batting fifth. Diego Castillo, the second baseman, hitting sixth. John Taylor hits seventh. He's at first. Shortstop Kyber Rodriguez is batting eighth. And it's Cooper Johnson at catcher. He is batting ninth. And the pitcher, Ryan Brazier, 1-3 with an ERA of 5.66. Powder blue jerseys today for the Express. As they line up on the third base side on the warning track, the Bees in their road black jerseys to go with the road gray pants. They line up on the first base side. Youngsters running out to the positions to join the Round Rock Express on the field. And a wonderful choir group is gathered behind home plate as they're getting ready to sing the national anthem. Alex Shears calls the balls and strikes. Darius Gotti is at first. Tom O'Neill is our third base umpire. Time now to listen to today's performance of the Star Spangled Banner.

0: 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When we come back, we'll get underway with this Sunday series finale right here on the KSL Sports Zone.
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0: Salt Lake Bees Baseball is on the air from Del Diamond here in Round Rock, Texas. It's the Sunday matinee finale between the Salt Lake Bees and the Round Rock Express. Tony Parks with you here deep in the heart of Texas. Parker Long back in our Zone Sports studios, and we are ready to go. The Bees looking to break even in the series and get back to 500 with their record. Finishing his warm-up tosses, Ryan Brazier has Langford in left, Cauley in center, Zavala in right. Freeman in the hot corner, Rodriguez at short, Castillo at second, Taylor is at first. Johnson behind the dish, Brazier on the year, no record, an ERA of 2.91. Christian Moore, right-hand batter, taps the plate, reaches the bat back ready. It's the Bees, it's the Express. It's a Sunday afternoon, we're at the ballpark, and there's no place I'd rather be. First pitch, outside corner, called strike, 1.09 is our first pitch time. It is warm today at 87. Whoa, that humidity, you feel it on a day like today. 0-1. It's a little bit down and in. The count's at a ball and a strike. Christian Moore started the series hot. He was 5-for-6 overall. Nearly hit for the cycle all the way back on Tuesday. So he hit the top of the wall in his final plate appearance. Here comes the 1-1. And it's down. Two balls and a strike. Since then, an 0-for-11 stretch. And that was a season-high 4 hits on Tuesday. So for Christian Moore, who was red hot, coming back off of the IL. Trying to find his stride again as Moore takes high and the count's 3-3. Christian Moore has been stellar with his approach at the plate this year. What a difference to last year. Now, he wasn't undisciplined by any means, but Christian Moore has a great command of the zone as a batter. One of the best in drawing walks, second in the PCL, takes a strike, and it's 3-2. 37 walks so far on the year. The only guy he is behind is Bride from the Round Rock Express. He has 39. Trevor Hauver also has 36. He's one behind Christian Moore. And Cauley, the leadoff hitter, he has 34. Here comes the 3-2 pitch. Moore scoots back, pitches inside, ball 4, leadoff walk. And Christian Moore is aboard. And so often for the Bees, when they put together that big inning, it's the pitches they don't swing at. And when you have guys like Moore and Rada who can set the table, really good things are going to happen for Salt Lake's offense. Speaking of Rada, he's now coming to the plate. He was ice cold to start this series. Came on for Teodosio the other night on Friday had a couple of hits, including a home run. As Rada takes top of the zone, a strike. Inside part of the plate, 0-1. Nelson Rada, last two games, multi-hit performances. He has struggled during day games so far this year. Corners in, square and a bunt, pulling back, down and in. Freeman, the third baseman, is in, but he's playing so far off the bag that it's a danger if Rada puts one, you know, down the line. He doesn't need to make it a chalk roller. He can just kind of get it over there. As Freeman creeps in even more, and the pitch is low, two balls and a strike. Now, that created a problem last night because with the third baseman in, Rada was able to line one past the third baseman, as last night Taylor was over there, and he had almost no reaction time. 2-1. Rada takes inside, three balls and a strike. That's one thing about this Salt Lake offense. If you have a tough time finding the zone, they're not going to help you. And this offense does you no favors. One of the best at drawing walks in all of AAA. The lead at first, Moore. No score early on. Moore on the move. 3-1. Bounced foul off the facing of the Bees dugout. Jack Santora, the first base coach, plays the carom perfectly. We'll do it at 3-2. Christian Moore over there. 5 stolen bases on the year, but with his athleticism, his speed, and his game, his just kind of playmaking ability, he is a much bigger threat than what his stats would say. And far too often, it's not just the number of stolen bases, it's the threat to steal. Because guys like Moore, and also guys like Rada, continue to put a ton of stress on their opponents. A win today for the Bees would be their 16th victory in the month of May. That would be their best May since 2019. They're hitting 302 during this month. If that stands, it would be the best hitting month. There's a throw to first. Oh, and Moore is back safe. Well, the throw definitely beat him. Taylor is signaling to go for the challenge. They don't have the challenge system here. The throw beat him. The swipe beat him. I don't know if his hand got in there. It was a late call by Darius Ghani. But it appeared he was hosed. 3-2. Outside ball for first and second. Nobody out. And the table is set for the Bees in the top of the first inning. And here comes Josh Lowe. And the Bees, with guys at this part of the order, you don't want to mess with. Especially lately. Man, Josh Lowe, who has batted 391 against right-handers so far this season, had his first three-hit game with the Bees on this trip and his first home run. First pitch to Lowe. At the belt, a called strike, 0-1. No score in the early going. This has been a fun series. A little back and forth, as it usually is in the Pacific Coast League. Pitch. Fly ball, high and deep, right center. Going back is Cauley at the track. Turns and looks up, and this ball is gone. Josh Lowe with his second home run of this series. A crispy three-piece to start it off on a Sunday afternoon. And the Bees lead 3-0 here in the top of the first inning. Boy, that ball was hammered just to the right of center field. The wind gently blowing right to left. You can see it twisting back towards center field. But it wasn't going to challenge the distance whatsoever. Josh Lowe with his 9th hit of this series, his second home run. And now the Bees jump out in front right away. Here's Denzer Guzman. Guzman, right-hand batter, ready. Fly ball, left field, drifting back. It's Langford at the track. He'll slow down. He'll make the catch. Ballpark barely held on to that. You could feel the groan from the crowd as they thought that one was going to get out. Guzman hitting 381 in May. Leads AAA with 40 home runs. Well, finally an out in the inning for Ryan Brazier. The Bees lead 3-0. Jamer Candelario 0-for-3 with a walk. Left-hand batter, set up and ready. Last night's game he reached but did not get a hit. His first game coming off the IL, he would hit a home run in the first pitch that he saw right here in this ballpark. And it was a big three-run homer early in a ballgame. Candelario tops one, a soft bouncer towards the second baseman, Castillo. He'll take his time to field it and throw to first. Two down, nobody on. He's up 3-0 in this top of the first inning. Here comes Yolmer Sanchez. Sanchez had his 16-game on-base streak snapped on Friday. Last night, 1-for-4 with a run batted in. As the Bees were trying to play catch-up, and they were certainly not going away, but they weren't able to score in bunches. Just kind of nickel and dime their way through. Sanchez will use his timeout before we get started. Switch hitter batting from the left-hand side. I mentioned the Bees batting 302 during this month. If that stands, it would be the best hitting month in the history of the Bees era for the franchise. The 2006 team hit 301. And that was also in the month of May. Pitch on the inside corner for a strike, 0-1. Sanchez hitting 289 on the season, but May has been excellent as the pitch is up. And the count's at a ball and a strike. And Sanchez in this month hitting 353, he hit just 217 in March and April, and he bounces one foul off the facing of the Bees dugout. First base side, and the count's now a ball and two strikes. Three in the bag for the Bees, two out, nobody on. Bees going for road win number 10 on the season. They're the only team in the PCL without a double-digit number of road wins. Sanchez takes in the dirt as he was starting to go after and held up. Count even at two apiece with two down. The ERA of 7.33, that hasn't helped Salt Lake. That is the worst in the Pacific Coast League. Bees looking to get back home tonight before they take off. Would love to leave with a win. They're up 3-0. 2-2, off speed, fly down the left field line. Twisting foul and headed towards an empty seat. It is a sparse crowd on this Sunday. A very active crowd, a lot of families out there. Big smiles. It just gets so humid out here. You can sense it. There's that glaze of sweat over everybody's face as they walk around this place. Two balls, two strikes, two down. And the pitch to Sanchez outside as he flashed the barrel quickly but did not go. Count full, base is empty. Wind touching gently right to left. Here comes the 3-2. Inside, almost hit him. And Sanchez aboard with a walk. Yolmer Sanchez has now walked seven times in this series. That has been a real problem for Round Rock, issuing some free passes. When they've had a problem with that, the Bees have taken advantage. They've already done it so far in this game. Three walks for Brazier in the first. He's given up one hit, and that hit was the Josh Lowe three-run homer. Bees start a six-gamer with the Isotopes coming up Tuesday through Sunday. Join us Tuesday night for Family Night, the Dirty Sodas on Wednesday, Thirsty Thursday with the discounted drinks, Goals Night on Friday, Fireworks on Saturday. Reminder, kids run around the bases on Friday and Saturday night after the game. And our Sunday games are now going to be at 6:05. So join us for Sunday night baseball at the ballpark at America First Square. Omar Martinez, the seventh hitter, step up to the plate in this first inning. Three walks in the inning, 3-0 Bees. Here's Martinez, takes a vicious cut, but comes up empty. 0-1, that was around the top of the zone, the outside part of the plate. Creeping out to his lead over there at first, Sanchez. Pitch to Martinez. Flailed at and missed. Off speed, had him out ahead. And it's 0-2. Three-run shot from Josh Lowe. Providing the early crack of the scoreboard today. He's wanted a good start to this afternoon's game. And they've done it with the sticks. On the move is Sanchez. The pitch is low. High throw to second. Low slide, save. Yolmer Sanchez takes second base, his eighth stolen base of the year. How about that? The Bees now just two stolen bases shy of the franchise record for the most swipes in the month of May. This has been an amazing month. We're kind of buried in the standings. They've come alive a little bit. Now they're going to need a strong finish today and then a great finish in June. 1-2. Towering fly ball high in the air, but got underneath it. Shallow center coming in is Colley. He'll call everybody off and casually make the catch in center field to retire the side. But the Bees, they get three. Josh Lowe with his second home run as a member of the Bees. It's three for Salt Lake, and it will be Round Rock coming up to plate when we come back on the KSL Sports Zone.
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0: Bottom of the first inning, Salt Lake leading 3-0. George Claussen gets the start here today after picking up the Game 1 win of the series back on Tuesday. Well, school is out. That means summer has arrived. There's no better place to be than at the ballpark at America First Square. And don't forget, Saturday is our first fireworks show. You won't want to miss it. Go to slbees.com. Get your tickets. Join us Saturday night as the Salt Lake Bees face the Albuquerque Isotopes, and your kids get to run around the bases after the field or after the game on the field. Cam Cauley is going to lead off the bottom of the first, 2-for-4 with a pair of runs scored in last night's game. He was 0-for-3 against Claussen. Claussen, first pitch up, ball one. Claussen, with that win on Tuesday, that had to be such a big relief for him. His previous four starts, he wasn't able to go more than three innings, and he had a ton of crooked numbers, a ton of tough outings and performances. Next pitch outside, 2-0, and he had some struggles in that win on Tuesday. Certainly did. He had pitches that were erratic at times. Did allow four walks, but was able to straighten things out. 2-0. Fly ball high and deep to right. Drifting back on it is low. He'll set up camp and make the catch for out number one. That ball jumped off the bat of Cauley to the opposite field. Low, positioned well. Didn't have too far to go on his way back. And it brings up Wyatt Langford. Hitless last night, but did reach with a pair of walks and scored twice. It's the Bees Bell 7-4 last night. Wyatt Langford getting a big round of applause from the fans here in Round Rock. This guy was a fan favorite among a lot from the Texas Rangers. First pitch outside, corner of strike. Spent time with the Rangers last year and this year. 247 in his major league career. 38 home runs, 136 runs batted in, and 41 stolen bases. He was the fourth selection overall back in 2023. A one. Looping liner out to left. Frozen solid. Sanchez now drifts back about seven steps and makes the catch for out number two. Sanchez in left, Rada in center, Lowe is in right, Moore in the hot corner, Guzman at short, Vera at second, Candelario at first. It's Omar Martinez behind the dish, and George Claussen is on the mound. 3-0 Salt Lake. Three-run homer from Josh Lowe in the top of the first. Blaine Krim, what a series for him. A couple of home runs, a double, a triple, he's hit for the cycle, 9 runs batted in. Open stance, right side with a twisted front foot. First pitch, inside, pops in and out of the glove of Martinez, and the count's 1-0. I mentioned Claussen with those tough four outings before that win that he picked up back on Tuesday. I mean, it wasn't just that he wasn't able to go deep in games. He couldn't get out of the first in one of his outings, couldn't get out of the second in another outing as the pitch is high. Two balls and no strikes. And he would even have, you know, some hot stretches. Struck three batters, you know, three in a row out. All of a sudden, started to retire five in a row, and you could feel him into a rhythm, and then all of a sudden, 2-0. Check swing. Pitch is down. They appeal the swing. He did not go. 3-0. And then suddenly the wheels would just fall off for him in a hurry. And you could see it coming because all of a sudden he was missing his target by a lot. And then he would walk a hitter, and it wasn't a competitive walk either. Comes the 3-0 pitch to Blaine Krim. And he takes. That pitch is a bit low, or is it? Omar Martinez challenges. Alex Shears with the announcement. Krim thinks it's ball four. He starts to take off his gloves, but it hit the bottom of the zone. Nice spot, George Clausen. The count's 3-1. Two out, nobody on. So we're in the bottom of the first inning. Blaine Krim, the 2024 Round Rock Express MVP. The 3-1 from Clausen. Krim flies it high in the air to center, not deep. Rada with his hand out to hold off low. And Rada will make the face-high catch to retire the side. So a fly out to right, a fly out to left, a fly out to center. It's a three-up, three-down first for George Clausen. We'll head to the second. Bees lead 3-0 on the KSL Sports Zone.
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11: 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Being present matters. Yeah,
0: you know what it is. Top of the second inning, Bees lead by the score of 3-0. The new pitcher on. It's a piggyback situation with Jose Corniel. Corniel was expected to be the starter today, and he was the starter back in game one. The Bees really got to Jose Corniel as he was tagged up for 6 runs, 5 of them earned, 7 hits in those 4 innings. The Bees erupted with a 5-spot in that third inning. What was a fun night to open up the series. The Bees would win by the final of 7-1. Leading off the inning, Zach Humphreys. Swings and pops it up, foul behind home plate and out of play. Zach Humphreys has been great in just about every area. The short amount of time he's been with the Bees this year, and I say that because he was on the development list for so many weeks, was activated, made his presence felt right away. 0-1, up and in. A ball and a strike. Zach Humphreys, who has been great on the road, hitting .476. Comes the 1-1. Humphreys takes high, 2 balls and a strike. He has been clutch throughout his career. It's amazing. In the series finale that the Bees had here 2 years ago, he hit a big 10th inning home run to take the lead. The Bees picked up a very important early season victory. Here's the 2-1. Humphreys pops it up down the right field side, giving chase to the first baseman Taylor. Goes to the warning track, onto the camera well. It drops in row number 2. It's 2 balls and 2 strikes. But Humphreys, who has family just up the road, they've joined him here. Played his college ball at TCU. He was the 2021 Scholar Athlete of the Year in the Big 12 Conference. Here's the 2-2. Oh, over his head. Now, thankfully for Zach, it was so far over his head, barely needed to move. Count full bases empty. But Humphrey's on the road. Last time the Bees had a trip, they for an extra innings, and he came through with a big swing to bring in two with two out against Oklahoma City. Pitches high, ball four. Four walks already for the pitching staff of the Round Rock Express. It brings up Aurel Vera. Aurel Vera picked up RBI number 200 in his minor league career earlier in the series. Didn't play in yesterday's game. 2 for 12 this week with a run batted in. Left-hand batter Vera, infield shifted right. In at third is Freeman. Humphreys with the lead over there at first. The pitch popped up, foul behind home plate, right over our heads. We'll do it at 0-1. Zach Humphreys over there at first, 3 for 4 stealing bases. He doesn't have stats that look anything like, you know, Ricky Henderson. He doesn't have Vince Coleman speed, but he is faster than most catchers. Talked about that a ton. Here comes the 0-1 to Vera. And it's fouled straight back to the screen. We'll do it 0-2. And Vera slow with that follow-through as he brings the bat back. I think he got the pitch he wanted. Not happy with himself that he missed it. Something Alonzo Powell, the hitting coach of the Bees, has talked about a ton. Our guys, when they get the pitch that they're looking for, it needs to end right there. Vera, crack bats, low grounder towards the shortstop, Rodriguez. From the shift, goes to the other side of the street, throws to first in time. Going second to third is Humphreys. There's nobody there. As Corniel, the pitcher, did not go over to cover third. Heads up, base running by Zach Humphreys. He goes first to third on a 6-3 putout. Now, when you're the Scholar Athlete of the Year, you know, you don't just get the trophy for what you do as an athlete. You get the trophy because you're really intelligent. Zach Humphreys just picked up right away that the left side of the infield was vacated. He never stopped running. Runner at third, one out. Here's Christian Moore. He walked and scored back in the first. 3-0 Bees. And the first pitch on the outside corner for a strike, 0-1. Christian Moore hitting 375 with runners in scoring position. Slowly reaches the bat back, ready. Infield creeping in. The 0-1 to Moore. High fly ball, right field, tagging at third. Humphreys should be deep enough, but a head start for Zavala. Running start makes the head-eye catch. Coming home is Humphreys. Here comes the throw to the plate. Head first slide. Save. Sack 9 and an RBI for Christian Moore. And the Bees now lead 4-0 in the second. And the heads-up base-running move by Zach Humphreys pays off. You know, anytime you steal 90 feet like that, or you make an intelligent play, you're just hoping the odds continue to be into your favor. But when you see it pay off like that with a run on the board, it does so much to, you know, uplift the dugout, uplift the clubhouse. Here's Nelson Rada, two out, nobody on. Squares to bunt, pulls back, takes a strike. When we saw it earlier in the week with a great hustle play by Bryce Teodosio, as I should say, earlier in the month when the Bees were at home, and how his hustle and his effort made the difference in keeping a game tied and then eventually going on to win a ball game. Here's the 0-1. Rada takes inside corner, a strike, 0-2. Rada walked and scored back in the first inning. Four walks already from the pitching staff of the Round Rock Express. Three of those four have come in to score. Rada, 0-2. As the pitch is inside, he was twisting with his hands but held up. One ball and two strikes. It's rare the Bees lose a game when they out-hit their opponent. That was the case last night. That was just the third time all year they've lost a game when winning in the hit column. They're now 18-3. Line drive over into right field. It's going to get down for a base hit. Now Nelson Rada has started to heat back up. He had an 0-for-22 stretch earlier in the month and then picked back up and had an 0-for-11 start to this series. But the last three games have been great. He's reached twice already today. He's coming off back-to-back multi-hit performances. And when Moore and Rada are going to get on, all of a sudden, Lowe, Guzman, Candelario, Sanchez, they're going to feast. And the evidence was back in the first when Lowe hit a three-run homer. Here's Lowe now. Outside, ball one. Infield shifted hard to the right, medium depth Freeman, but he's the third baseman playing in the shortstop area. Rada with the lead at first. 13 stolen bases on the year. A twisting lead and a good lead. Here comes the 1-0 pitch to Josh Lowe. Low swings and misses. Had him fooled and out ahead of it. Signals being given by Doug Davis, the third base coach and the manager of the Bees, Jack Santora, with a quick word into the ear of Nelson Rana. He dances out to his lead again. Kind of has that running start look as he leans towards second base. Throw over to first. Rana with a late reaction, but does get back in time. 1-1 the count, 4-0 the score. Salt Lake on top. 3 in the first, 1 here in the second. 2 out. Long hold, Corniel. Corner eyes Rana at first. Pitch to Lowe's down and in. 2 balls and a strike. Nelson Rana was caught stealing for just the second time of the season last night. And since Nelson joined the Bees in August of last year, no player has more stolen bases in the Pacific Coast League. So far this year, is 13 stolen bases. He is fifth. That's ground ball left side, and it's going to get down the line for a base hit. Rounding second, on his way to third is Rana. Throw goes into second. Lowe will hold it first. Throw behind the runner, Rana. He stays at third. Runners at the corners now with two down for Denzer Guzman. Well, while the month of May has belonged to Denzer Guzman, well, Guzman 0-for-4 last night, 1-for-4 the night before. Light out to left in the first. Wouldn't that be a great time to just help put an exclamation point on what has been a tremendous month of May? Rada at third, Lowe at first, Guzman in the box. The pitch. Line drive, left field, coming on Langford, sprinting in, makes the head-high running catch to end the inning. Well, the Bees get one, they threaten for more. But they do have a 4-0 lead as we go to the bottom of two on the KSL Sports Zone.
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0: Bottom of the second inning, Bees 4, Express nothing. 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We'll be on the air at 6:30. Cody Freeman leads off the inning, takes high for a ball. Freeman, a two-run home run last night and an RBI double. Had one of the most awkward RBI doubles I have ever witnessed in my life. Infield shifted left. Freeman, right-hand batter ready. Klaassen in his second inning of work fires and a tapper right back to Klaassen, gets it on the one hop in front of the mound, throws to first in time. One out in the second. I mentioned how bizarre it was. Freeman hit a rainbow down the left field line. It was misjudged by Moore, the left fielder. But Moore disappeared behind the rising sidewall. The ball dropped. The fans didn't even cheer as the runner from second had already come across home plate. It was ruled fair. Freeman was already standing at second. It was a huge insurance run, and it was just golf claps. Maybe 12 people realized what happened. Here's Zavala. One out, nobody on. Takes inside for a ball. Zavala, 2-for-4 last night. 4-for-12 in this series. The Bees still yet to win a road series this year. Last time they did that, well, it was right here in this ballpark last year. 1-0. Line drive down the right field line. Hooking foul. Off the short part of the rising sidewall. Down the first baseline. And it goes all the way to the wall. 1-1. Now the Bees took 4 out of 6 in this ballpark last year. Essentially ended Round Rock season after Round Rock came into that series the hottest team in the league. They had won 19 out of 24. And felt at the moment like the Express, they were going to be a real threat to catch Tacoma. Here's 1-1. Outside, 2 balls and a strike. And all of a sudden, the Bees took 4 out of 6. And it just hampered the chances of Round Rock being able to catch Tacoma. That was a terrific second half for the Bees. The 2-1 is inside, 3 balls and a strike. The Bees also did the same thing to Oklahoma City as they were right on the heels of Tacoma. Then ended El Paso season when El Paso visited Salt Lake. It was amazing to watch Salt Lake just play spoiler. 3-1 off the handle, foul back, counts 3-2. While it was fun to play spoiler, at some point the Bees, you know, they want to be one of those teams in contention for a first half or second half championship. The Bees 5.5 games back coming into today. Still have time, but they would have to be outstanding in the final 19 games. They'll need help along the way. Most importantly, they need to help themselves. 1 out, nobody on. They've helped themselves so far today. They're up 4-0. Bottom of the second. Count full, bases empty. Zavala fouls it off of the catcher, Martinez. We'll do it again at 3 balls and 2 strikes. The Bees with 4 runs today. They scored exactly 4 runs last night. That has been bad news for them all year. They're now 1-8 on the year when scoring 4. This is a team that has feasted with the big inning throughout the month. They weren't able to make that happen. Oh, pitch inside. Look out, almost hit him. Ball 4. First base runner of the day. For the Express, it's a 1-out walk to Aaron Zavala. Clausen still every now and again just has one that just gets away by a ton. Now that has been the big thing. Clausen with a great fastball that can be at 98. Great life and movement on the cut. Changeup that is lethal because his throwing motion looks so similar. Shane Lukes described him as deceptively deceptive. Pitch outside for a ball, Diego Castillo. Diego Castillo recorded an RBI over 6 straight games now. It's the longest active streak in the league. 14 hits during that time. That is the most. Outside. 2 balls and no strikes. 33 hits since joining the Express. That's the 6th most in AAA. He's had a great series. 9-for-17. 6 runs batted in. He just steps up to the plate. Big moments or early innings. Doesn't matter. Finds a way to be productive. Infield shifted left. 2-0. And it's high. And all of a sudden, the wheels have started to wobble for George Clausen. This is what we've talked about. When things get away from him and it leads to a short outing. Because all of a sudden, he has a tough time finding the zone. And Omar Martinez turns into a hockey goalie back there behind the plate. Here comes the 3-0. That's right there at the thigh for a strike. Taking all the way was Castillo. Pitch was on the inside part of the plate. Zavala over there, first, 3-for-4 stealing bases. 1 out. Bottom of the second, 4-0 Salt Lake. 3-1. Line high and deep down the left field line. This ball headed for the corner, and it's going to go off the wall. Rounding second on his way to third is Zavala. And the stop sign was up. He runs through it. The throw goes to second. There is no throw home. Zavala gets away with one. It's an RBI double for Diego Castillo. Round Rock on the board. It's 4-1. Well, that was a huge break for Zavala. Sanchez got to that ball in a hurry and had a strong throw, get that throw in, and the stop sign was up for Zavala, and for good reason. If they execute a good relay, Zavala is dead meat at the plate. Instead, Castillo brings him in with his 6th double of the year. Castillo continues to tear it up. That's now seven games in a row with a run batted in. There's John Taylor. Takes inside for a ball, especially in this league. You get behind hitters, and then you get behind good hitters, and bad things are going to happen. And that has been the case for George Clausen so far in his 2026 season. He's had some electrifying outings. Taylor flies it to center field. Drifting back on it is Rada. Has it tracked. Now into the left center field gap. Deep in front of the track. Makes the catch. Turns and throws it in. Tagging from second. Going to third is Castillo. Two out. And a runner at third. B's up 4-1 for Kieber Rodriguez. Clausen may have had the best start out of anybody this year. Took a no-hitter into the seventh against Las Vegas. Took the loss in that game. He had no run support at all. The Bees would lose. He would take the loss. That was a frustrating one to have a game get away. But he still looked great. He felt good about his future as Rodriguez takes at the knees for a strike, 0-1. You know, and then you have a rough outing. And you feel like no big deal. You get back out there on the horse. Then two, three, four straight. He just really needed a reset. Open stance right-hand side. Rodriguez. 4-1 Bees, bottom two. Rodriguez swings and misses. That pitch darted down and away. And all of a sudden, Rodriguez nearly lost his helmet on the swing. Count 0-2. I do like the way that Clausen has worked the bottom part of the zone. And slider with great life. Rodriguez flails and misses it. Another slider, and the inning is over. But a run on the board, RBI double, Diego Castillo, B's up 4-1. We go to the third on the KSL Sports Zone.
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0: Beautiful Sunday afternoon here in Round Rock, Texas. Bees lead 4-1. Candelario, Sanchez, and Martinez up against Jose Cornell in his second inning of work as he piggybacked Ryan Brazier. Brazier's line officially done. That one inning of work gave up a hit, three runs all earned, walked three. That home run was Josh Lowe, a three-run shot. He's 2-for-2 today. The Bees tacked on with one in the second on the sack fly from Christian Moore. Heads up base running by Humphreys, going first to third on a ground out to short. Played a big part in that. Here's Jamer Candelario. And he gets underneath it, flies it to right, not deep, ranging to his right, Zavala. And Zavala waits for this to come down. He'll put it in his back pocket for out number one. Candelario's been great leading off innings, including a leadoff home run this year. He was looking to jump all over that pitch and just got underneath it. Yelmer Sanchez walked and stole second back in the first inning. Sanchez walked seven times during this week. One thing I love about Yelmer, you know, he's going to affect the game positively in different ways at different times. Here's the first pitch. Sanchez takes for a strike. He's been hit by a pitch this week as well. As he's reached base 11 times overall. Switch hitter from the left-hand side, the 0-1. And he lines it to right field. Drifting back a bit is Zavala. but it's right in line with him. He'll make the chest-high catch for out number two. Pair of flyouts to Zavala. He's getting a good workout over there. Two out, nobody on. 4-1 bees, Omar Martinez. Now coming to the plate, he flied out to center. Back in the first inning, infield shifted hard to the right. In at third is Freeman, well off the bag. First pitch. Top of the zone, a strike, 0-1. Omar Martinez with that home run Friday. I mentioned snapped an 0-for-17 skid. That was great. I mean, Nelson Rada snapped his drought. A couple batters later, Martinez goes yard. Martinez scorches one to center field deep. Going back is Colley. Still going back at the track. Leaps up the wall. Makes the catch and goes face first into the padded fence and hangs on. What a play by Camp Colley in center field. Taking away extra bases from Omar Martinez. Boy, and he paid for it as well. He hit that wall hard. Bees still lead 4-1. We'll go to the bottom of the third here on the KSL Sports Zone.
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0: Bottom of the third inning, Salt Lake out in front, 4-1. They trail the series 3-2. 9-1-2 hitters, Cooper Johnson, Cam Colley, Wyatt Langford. 2-1. Cooper Johnson, the only hitter not to face Clausen so far on the day. Clausen allowed an RBI double to Castillo back in the second inning. First pitch, a strike to Cooper Johnson. He is just 1-for-10 so far in the series with a double and a walk. 0-for-3 last night. In his career, he has struggled against the Bees, hitting just 147. 0-1. Johnson swings and misses 0-2. He's also scuffled, leading off an inning this year, batting just 3-for-29. Right-hand batter against the righty, Clausen. Clausen with a long hold. Steps, knee up, foot down, fires, and it's down and away. One ball and two strikes. Johnson, originally a sixth rounder of the Tigers back in 2019. Rich AAA for the first time in his career last year had 82 games with Round Rock, including some of them against Salt Lake. Comes the 1-2. Swing and a miss. Strike three. Great work by George Clausen to end the second and now to start the third. One out, nobody on. Top of the order, Cam Colley. Well, don't forget to join us at the ballpark at America First Square throughout the year for movie nights. And they're coming to America First Square this summer and fall. So when the Bees are not at home, you can still go to the ballpark and have a wonderful night. What a great movie lineup, too. Cam Colley, right-hand batter, swing and a miss, 0-1. What a catch by Colley in center field to end that top of the third. Well, he wore it. He went all out making that catch, smashed into the wall. Surprised they didn't do a chalk outline of his body on that wall with how hard he hit it. He smashes this out to right center and deep. Going back, Rada at the track. Turns around, it's off the wall. Rada plays it perfectly and throws it in. But standing at second with a one-out double is Cam Cauley. It's his eighth two-bagger of the year. So he ends the top of the third with a great catch in center. Then with the bat, a wall-banging one-out double in the bottom of the third. Brings up Wyatt Langford, 4-1 Salt Lake. One out in this bottom of the third inning. Langford is 0-3 in the series and flied out to left back in the first inning. Left side of the infield playing back, shading the second base bag, the second baseman Vera. Pitch. It's outside for a ball, 1-0. I mentioned that movie lineup. It starts with Cars, Radiator Springs, June 24th. Back to the Future, July 15th. Comes the 1-0 pitch. Langford foul tips it into the glove. Counts 1-1. Tangled, that Princess Lantern Light Festival comes your way July 29th. That'll be a big one in our family. I promise you the girls will be there when I'm not in Salt Lake. Yeah, the 1-1 is outside. Two balls and a strike. Rogue One, Rebel Knight, comes your way August 26th. Lord of the Rings, September 23rd. And, of course, Hocus Pocus on October the 14th. So go to theballparkatafs.com and get your tickets. Tickets very affordable. Outside on the next pitch, it's 3-1. Once again, Clausen's having a tough time. It's one thing when he's out of the zone. It's another thing when he's that erratic, when all of a sudden Martinez is having to lunge to the other batter's box. Let's keep it from going to the backstop. Clausen trying to straighten it out here in the bottom of the third. Runner at second. And the pitch is cut on and missed. Boy, heavy hack from Wyatt Langford. He was trying to do some damage with that one. Everything has been pounded away, away, away during this battle. One is a slider down and away. Lead at second, Cauley. The lead in the game, the Bees. 4-1. Bottom of the third, one out. Here comes the 3-2. Runner on the move. Foul tipped into the glove. Strike three. Sliding in at third is Cauley. Another strikeout here for George Clausen. He's punched out three of the last four that he's faced. But now runner at third with two down for Blaine Krim. I was telling you about how affordable it is for those movie nights. $8 a ticket. And you get to sit right on the field, catch those fan favorite films. And what I love is it's not, hey, show up and watch the movie. It's an entire themed experience. The first pitch fouled off of the catcher Martinez, 0-1. But the whole themed experience, you can dress up if you want. There's a ton of family-friendly activities for everyone. I mean, it's a really big event. I mean, if you're gonna spend $8 for a movie, do it like that. So join us at the ballpark at American First Square this summer. At third, Cauley, two down. Krim, slightly open stance. And Krim swings and misses 0-2. I tell ya. While Clausen has had his shaky moments at times throughout the course of the day, every now and again, he throws a pitch like that. You can see why he constantly keeps hitters off balance. That changeup just died. And all of a sudden, Krim was so far out in front of it. And at no point in his delivery did that look like it was going to be off speed. Here comes the 0-2 to Blaine Krim. Swing and a miss, strike three. Great work by George Clausen.

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6: 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Everything you want for the dirty sodas on top of that. Zach Humphreys, first pitch, line drive, right field, ranging to his right, Zavala, drifting back on it a bit, and will make the catch for out number one. Zavala has been busy out there in right, two putouts in the third, and now one here in the fourth. Brings up Aro Berra, one out, nobody on. The Bees Team Store, well, you get lost with that hat rack over there, ton of stuff. Bees gear, also goals gear, don't forget Friday night, we'll have that throwback with goals night. So join us for jerseys, hats, t-shirts, the souvenirs. Berra takes off speed inside 1-0. Well, souvenirs are great. The little mini bats. They also have the Bumble stuffed animal. My favorite is that Swiggy stuffed animal. Here's the 1-0. Swing and a miss. 1-1. The Bees with three in the first, one in the second. And for the Express, they picked up one in the bottom of the second inning. 4-1, Salt Lake. One out, nobody on. 1-1. Berra fouls it back. One ball, two strikes. And mention the Swiggy mascot stuffed animal. We bought two of them. One for the toddler and then one for the dog. And could venture why we only have one of them left. Here comes the 1-2. Berra lines it down the right field line, hooking hard and foul. As it goes up to the sweet area. Do it again at a ball and two strikes. Just a healthy Sunday afternoon crowd. Blankets rolled out on the left field berm and the right field berm here. This berm is similar to what we saw at Smith's Ballpark. Bounce foul into the Bees dugout first base side. We'll do it again at a ball and two strikes. Because it's the same size as the berm at Smith's Ballpark in left field and right. And then it minimizes because the bullpens are in right and then left field. The 1-2. Topper bounced foul again over by the Bees first base dugout. We'll do it again. Aro Berra grounded out to short in the second inning. This was a big play, though, as he was retired. He hit it to the right side of second base. Rodriguez, the shortstop, went over to get it. Zach Humphreys was at first, realizing the left side of the infield was vacant, just rounded second and kept on going. He would then score on the sack fly from Christian Moore. Berra, open stance, left side. And the 1-2's popped up, foul behind home plate. That's going to go out of play. And I love it when Salt Lake's offense is like this. Battling, fouling pitches off, having great takes, making pitchers just work and stress. They have been like this throughout this entire month. Well, we'll talk about the home runs and all the big swings and the walk-offs. Is the 1-2. Berra takes high, two balls and two strikes. What you can't measure is how great this offense has been in just putting stress on pitchers. Rada had a 12-pitch AB once, helped lead to a big inning. Earlier in this series, that Candelario three-run homer, well, Mancini had an 11-pitch AB and was able to get on as that pitch is outside 3-2, and that was with two outs when Mancini did that. Just kind of kept the inning alive, barely. Before you know it, Candelario smashes a three-run shot. The entire inning is

0: different. The entire game is different. Vera taps the plate, opens up, reaches the bat back ready. Infield shifted hard to the right. Here comes the 3-2. And Vera foul tips it into the glove. Strike three. Two up, two down. Well, he made him work for it. But Corniel gets the strikeout in what was a 10-pitch AB. Christian Moore to the plate with two out, nobody on. He walked back in the first. Sack flying at RBI in the second. He's also scored once himself. Moore takes a strike at the top of the zone, 0-1. Four runs, three hits, no errors for Salt Lake. One run, two hits, no errors for Round Rock. The wind gently touching right to left. Here comes the 0-1. Down and away. One ball and one strike. I mentioned Christian Moore nearly hit for the cycle back in game one. That would have been his first cycle since he did it in the College World Series. And that was history when he did that, as he would help his team to the national title. Moore swings and misses, 1-2. Christian Moore, who hit for the cycle and then would add on another extra base hit and extra innings, they would beat Florida State. That was the first cycle in College World Series history since 1956. Glove in front of the face for Corniel. Bright white gloves for Moore. He reaches the bat back, and the pitch is face high inside, twisting it out of the way. Counts 2-2. Kiddo's running around on the berm out there on the right field side. Here comes the 2-2 pitch, and it's fouled back. We also have a number of them out in the play area, beyond the right center field area out by the flags. They have the American flag out there, the giant Texas flag, and the Round Rock flag. Here comes the 2-2 again to Christian Moore. And he swings and misses strike three. Drops the bat, drops his helmet. Inning is over. Three up, three down go the Bees with a pair of Ks by Corniel. Go to the bottom of the fourth. Bees up 4-1 on the KSL Sports Zone.
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0: Bottom of the fourth inning, Bees up 4-1. George Claussen has allowed just a couple of hits so far today. Walked one, is also punched out four. He's punched out four of the last five that he has faced. He'll go up against the middle of the order in this bottom of the fourth. Cody Freeman, Aaron Zavala, Diego Castillo. Oh, so dangerous, all three of them. Did a great job striking out Blaine Grimm. Close out the third and stranded Cam Colley at third base. Big exhale from George Claussen. Stands from the side. Steps, kicks, and deals. And the pitch is down and away for a ball. Different players getting loose and stretching out right now in the bullpen for the Bees. As George Claussen went five innings back in game one of this series. Freeman takes on the outside corner for a strike, 1-1. It's great that Claussen has been able to reach this point. 46 pitches. It'd be great to see him find a way to to get six good frames today, but you certainly would take five with the way things have been for him lately. He's the 1-1 is towered high and deep to left center. Going back is Sanchez at the wall, leaps up, and it's gone. Just over the left center field fence by the bullpen. A solo shot home run, Cody Freeman, his second long ball of the series. And he's cut the deficit now to 4-2 in the bottom of the fourth. Fireworks popping off beyond the left field wall. Freeman with a leadoff home run. And the lead that was once 4-0 is down to 4-2. Here comes Aaron Zavala. First pitch to Zavala. It's on the inside corner for a strike, 0-1. One of the most impressive things about George Klaassen in that start on Tuesday, he was far from perfect. He even had moments where he didn't look good at all, but he was able to straighten it out in a hurry. Line drive right back towards the middle. Guzman in the shift, stumbling back, makes the catch for out number one. And while Klaassen statistically had a nice outing back in game one, he got some help from his friends, and that right there was a game-planning strategist dream. As Zavala smashed that line drive, and it was right at Guzman. And one thing that Shane Lukes and the pitching staff of the Bees, they constantly preach to just execute the game plan and rely on the seven behind you. Pitch down and away to Castillo, 1-0. He had a wall-banging RBI double back in the second. 4-2 Salt Lake, bottom of the fourth. Field shifted left. Well off the bag at first is Candelario. Medium depth. And the pitch down and away. Once again, that fastball is at 97-98 here for Klaassen. When he is spotting it that poorly, it just doesn't do him any good. As he started with the fastball well outside and down, then went to the curveball well outside and down. 2-0, belt high, a strike. 2-1. So Klaassen is trying to find a way to be more consistent. But at his best so far today, he's been electric, especially the way he closed out the third. Which is outside, three balls and a strike. He's walked just one so far today. He had four walks in that last outing. He was fortunate to work out of some trouble a couple of times. Klaassen with a 3-1 to Castillo. It's down, ball four. Well, a home run to start the inning. A laser right at short. And now a free pass issue. Castillo is aboard. And it now brings up John Taylor. John Taylor flied out to center field in the second inning. Round Rock leads the series 3-2. Salt Lake leads game six by the score of 4-2. Castillo, two stolen bases this year. And the pitch, the inside part of the plate, thigh high. Called strike 0-1. John Taylor, a former Salt Lake Community College Bruin. He has had an interesting career. Comes the 0-1. Taylor takes down. He also played at Yavapai Community College before going to Louisiana Lafayette. And this guy eventually started a huge podcast and has a terrific following. It's part of the Baseball Bat Brothers. There's the 1-1. Inside, two balls and a strike. There's John Taylor. He and his brother Will started the Baseball Bat Bros on social media. They have a ton of followers, over 1.5 million followers on TikTok. And the page reviews baseball bats. Will was actually here, Dell Diamond, a couple years ago. That's a strike 2-2. This guy played indie ball in 24, opened 25, playing indie ball as well with Southern Maryland. Now all of a sudden he's at AAA, had his debut this week. Here's the 2-2. Top foul to the right side. We'll do it again, two balls and two strikes. B's up 4-2. This bottom of the fourth inning, Taylor's first AAA hit was a two-run triple Big moment on Friday night. As he was the tying run at third with one out. Caleb Ort, though, punched out the next two, and the Bees would hold on for an eventual 7-5 win. 2-2 pitches high, and the count runs full. Diego Castillo giving the signs over there at first. Clausen touches up the rosin bag. Takes a look over there at first base to see Castillo. Comes set, big exhale from the belt. Long hold and the pitch. Down and in, ball four. Back-to-back walks. Well, this has been a tough inning so far for George Clausen. He's been erratic with command, and he's also missed in the zone quite a bit. They've barreled up two on him. One over the left center field wall, one right to the shortstop, Guzman. And then back-to-back free passes. Now, don't forget, Thursday nights at the ballpark at America First Square, Thirsty Thursdays. $6 beer, $3 soda. Grab some friends, grab your favorite beverage. Join us on Thursday nights. It's Thirsty Thursday at the ballpark at America First Square. And next week, it's fun taking a look at, you know, the weather. Like high 70s, low 80s, then to the mid 80s. Then we get into the 90s coming up during the weekend. It's going to be really nice next week. Rodriguez takes a strike top of the zone. Those evenings are going to cool off perfectly. And that Sunday night is going to cool down randomly. As it drops down to 72. At second, Castillo. At first, Taylor. 4-2 Bees. Bottom of the fourth. One out. Rodriguez flails and misses 0-2. Boy, nice reset error for Clausen. The slider that hits the top rail of the zone. And then right after that, Rodriguez out in front, fooled. As you locate down and away, as the pitch caught on him, his strike three. Boy, he had Rodriguez all over the place during that plate appearance. He had him in front of that changeup on the 0-1, and he spotted it perfectly outside. And then all of a sudden went with the slider, which is just around the same amount of velocity. And then it moves its way even more to the outside. It was an excellent sequence by George Clausen. Two out, runners at first and second. B's up 4-2. Here's Cooper Johnson. He struck out the third. Pitch just beneath the knees for a ball, 1-0. Long hold by Martinez, but does not challenge. Cooper Johnson just 1-for-11 in this series, batting 162 with runners in scoring position. The 1-0, outside. Two balls and no strikes. 5 Ks on the day so far for George Clausen. He is now at 66 pitches. Castillo walked with one out. He's at second. Taylor walked with one out. He's at first. Now we have two down. Infield rotated to the left. Here comes the pitch. And that's outside. Well out of the zone. 3-0. You see Clausen twisting and moving his arms around a bit. Trying to get comfortable. Trying to have that consistent delivery, consistent approach. He's worked a lot on his breathing. Here comes the 3-0 pitch to Johnson. Down and away, ball four. Now, four pitch walk, and three of them weren't even close. And, you know, once again, it's, you know, the strikeout of Rodriguez was magnificent. I mean, you could see the way the pitches moved, how he had the hitter off balance, but with those final three pitches in that battle against Johnson, Johnson barely even flinched. And that's a guy that's been 1-for-11 in the series. Now you face a red hot Cam Colley. He doubled in the third. Base is loaded. Colley takes down and away. Colley this year 3-for-9 with the bases loaded. One grand slam. 4-2 Bees, bottom of the fourth. Castillo is at third. Taylor at second. Johnson at first. Two down. Clausen set from the belt. Big exhale. The 1-0. Colley takes at the top of the zone a strike. Not quite sure, but it looked like Clausen may have missed his spot, but still hit the zone. As Martinez wanted that on the outside part of the plate. Instead, it broke, and he caught it on the inside part of the plate towards the top. 1-1. That's high. Two balls and a strike. And the first pitch, a curveball, not even close. Second pitch, missed a spot, hit the zone, but it was a strike. This one here was way too tall. Slider. It's too high for Cauley to even think about chasing. Here comes the 2-1. Cauley takes high, and it's three balls and a strike. Now Clausen's gone as far as he can go. The volume coming up. Activity stirring in the bullpen for the Bees. A righty getting loose. Base is loaded, two down, 3-1 the count. Clausen fires. Cauley grounds it back to Clausen. He stabs it, runs it three quarters of the way to first, softly underhands to Candelario. And the inning is over. Well, the inning started with a home run. After that, three walks. But Clausen strands, the base is loaded as Cauley grounds out back to him. 4-2 Bees. We head to the fifth on the KSL Sports Zone.
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0: 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Against the Round Rock Express, Nelson Rada, Josh Lowe, Denzer Guzman, 2-3-4 hitters, due up for Salt Lake. Well, you could feel it during that last homestand. I mean, it was a great vibe around the ballpark, not just because the Bees were winning. That certainly helped, but you could just sense it. School's winding down. Comes the first pitch. Rada outside, ball one. Nelson walked, scored, singled so far today. He's had a great weekend portion of this series. After starting 0 for 11, here's the 1-0. Squares the bunt, pulls back, and it's outside, 2-0. But that energy from the families, the kiddos, and everybody, they're making their summer plans. The weather's starting to get better. Kids are excited with school being done with. 2-0 pitch. And it misses up, three balls and no strikes. And that kind of energy. I used to miss that being down there on the field as the MC. This chapter of the year was one of my favorites. Here's the 3-0. Humped in there for a strike. Rada taking all the way, 3-1. Rada one leading off an inning. 222 hitter. Including a leadoff home run that was earlier this week, 3-1. Inside, ball four. So Nelson Rada aboard with a leadoff walk. He's always a threat to take off as well. Here comes Josh Lowe. Three-run homer in the first, a single in the second. Man, this guy has been tearing it up. Another multi-hit game in a Bees uniform. He had one three-hit game already this week. How about another one? This pitch is inside for a ball. He's hitting 391 against right-handers coming into today. Now 12 for 28 overall in a Bees uniform. 10 hits in this series, including two homers and a pair of doubles. Rada at first, 4-2 Bees. Top of the fifth, throw over to first, and Rada's back with a head first slide. But it was so exciting to see that at the ballpark right about now. Fans are excited with school out. The weather's better. Just a lot of fun things going on. Here's Lowe. Swings and misses, 1-1. Also, you can feel it around the ballpark, too. The staff members, they're excited about it. You know, the cold weather's pretty much done. Might get a rainy night here and there, but at least you're not dealing with gloves and beanies and coats. Here comes the 1-1 pitch. Long hold by Corniel. And the pitch is low, 2 balls and a strike. Although the weather did cooperate for the most part in April and May, we had two games that were postponed to a Saturday doubleheader, but the weather on those Saturdays couldn't have been better. I think all fans would trade for that. Runner on the move. The pitch, low, throw to second on a laser, face high, swipe tag, safe. Nelson Rada with his 14th stolen base of the year. Oh, what a great jump. It was going to take a perfect throw by Johnson. Johnson with a strong throw, but it was about head high for Rodriguez. Rodriguez, by the time he caught it and swiped around, Nelson was for sure safe. 3-1 the count, 4-2 the score. Bees in the lead. Lowe takes high, snap, throw to second, snag, tag, safe. Ball four, and it puts Lowe on base. Back-to-back walks. Third time today, Josh Lowe has reached. And here comes Denzer Guzman. Denzer Guzman hitting 397 with runners in scoring position. He's 0 for 2 today. He's hit two of them hard, but right to the left fielder, Langford. Corniel, the pitcher, spikes down the rosin bag as Johnson goes out to talk to him. Third baseman Freeman and shortstop Rodriguez to join in on the conversation. And so far for the pitching staff, the Express, they just had a tough time with the free passes. Three in that first inning, two already in this inning. He's led 4-0. And then all of a sudden, Round Rock with a run in the second. And then in the fourth, Bees trying to add on to this lead now in the fifth. Denzer Guzman leads AAA with 40 hits here in the month of May. The pitch. Guzman swings and misses that pitch down and away. Boy, he went chasing. Thought he got the pitch he wanted. Found out quickly. That was well out of the zone. Here comes the 0-1 pitch to Denzer Guzman. Throw back to second. Rada's back with a head first slide. That sweeper from Corniel has great life. He's going to need to use it effectively here against Denzer. Rada at second. Low at first. Guzman in the box. The 0-1. Denzer flares it down the right field line, slicing foul towards the tarp, running over there. Taylor almost made the catch. As the ball, Taylor, the tarp, and the sidewall all coming together at the same time. The ball may have grazed his glove, but well, Taylor had to break on that quickly. That would have been a tremendous grab. Now the count, no balls and two strikes. Speed on the base pads, power in the box. Here comes the 0-2. Guzman flies it to center field, not deep. Going out the shortstop, Rodriguez. Coming in is the center fielder, Colley. It drops. Everybody goes 90 feet. The base is loaded now with nobody out. Well, Guzman has been no stranger to the blast here in the month of May. But now, tacks on a bloop. A single, the first hit of the inning for the Bees. And now it's Rada at third, Lowe at second, and Guzman at first. Jamer Candelario, 0 for 2 tonight. With the bases loaded, 1 for 3. The Bees with two grand slams on the year. Certainly would take one now. First pitch. Candelario takes outside 1-0. B's up 4-2. Top of the fifth inning. Corniel will allow a run in the second, then pitch to scoreless third and fourth. He's in trouble now in the fifth. Left-hand batter, Candelario ready. The pitch from Corniel. And it's up and away. Two balls and no strikes. Candelario's been great in day games, hitting 385. He's been great with some big situations. Had a three-run homer earlier in the series. Bags full of bees now in the fifth. Candelario taking. It's at the knees for a strike, 2-1. 11 years of the bigs. Playing at the corner. Signed with the Cubs in 2011. First player since 1900 to record 8 hits in his first 2 games with a new team. The pitch. Candelario swings and misses. Oh, out in front of a changeup, 2-2. Corniel with a great pitch mix. Threw that one right on the outside part of the plate at 83. Runners with their leads. The pitch. Candelario flies it out to left center field, ranging to his left. Langford, he'll make the catch. Tagging at third is going to be Rada heading home. Throw goes into second. Sack 7 and an RBI for Jamer Candelario. And the Bees add on. They lead 5-2 here in the top of the fifth. Well, you'd love a big swing to roll it up here in the fifth. But the most important thing is to make sure you have a productive AB in that situation. The last thing you want to do is get out without somebody coming in to score. So Candelario does his job. Here's Yomer Sanchez, first and second, one down. And the pitch is high, 1-0. Langford in left, Cauley in center, Zavala is in right. Freeman at third. Rodriguez is at short. Castillo at second. Taylor at first. Johnson behind the dish. Corniel on the mound. The 1-0. Sanchez fouls it back. It's 1-1. Yomer Sanchez walks, stole a base in the first. Flight out to right field in the third inning. The Bees with 3 in the first, 1 in the second, 1 in the fifth. Round Rock with 1 in the second, 1 in the fourth. Good lead for both runners. Corniel checks the rearview mirror. A 1-1. Launched high and deep down the right field line, but hooking foul. Now goes to 1-2. Yomer Sanchez with 3 first names. When he played with the White Sox in the previous decade, he was known as Carlos Sanchez. Won a gold glove with the Sox back in 2019. His other first name is Javier. Here's the 1-2. Off the handle, little flare, shallow right, coming on Zavala. This ball drops. Rounding third, coming in to score is going to be low. Going first to third on the play is Guzman. Throw wide to the sidewall. Guzman coming home. Throw to the plate. Snag, tag, out. Going to third is Yomer Sanchez. It's an RBI single, E9, and an out on the play as well. But the Bees lead 6-2. Here in the top of the fifth. And heads up base running by Sanchez to find a way to get to third on this play. Now, tough break for the Bees. They were trying to get Guzman over there at third base. That throw bangs off the sidewall. And while the throw was errant, Guzman got a great jump going home, but it was a fortunate bounce to come back to him. So low scores, Guzman retired. Find out what the official scoring is on, I think it was 9-5-2, but I'm not 100% certain. Sanchez ends up to third base. Omar Martinez, left-hand batter ready. Infield shifted to the right. Six, two Bees. Top of the fifth, two down. First pitch. Fouled off the glove of the catcher, Johnson. Well, back in the first inning, Brazier walked 3. The first 2 he walked came in to score. Here in the fifth, Corniel walked the first 2 he faced. Both of those runners have come in to score. Check swing, didn't go, pitch was low. And the count's 1-1. I think they're still trying to figure out the official scoring of that play. There's a number of things going on, too, with the errant throw. Can argue there should not be an error tagged. 1-1. As the pitch is down. Two balls and a strike. Because then you could argue that Sanchez went to second on the throw to third, then went to third on the throw home. So that's also a part of the discussion. Two balls, one strike, two down. Martinez takes a 55-footer in the dirt, blocked by the catcher, Johnson. Count is 3-1. They're also figuring out each player that touched the ball on that wild play. Right fielder Zavala threw to third wild. It banged off the sidewall. They collected it and threw home to get Denzer Guzman. It's for sure an RBI single, though, for Yomer Sanchez. He has 32 runs batted in on the year. Six in this series. Popped up foul behind home plate. So the Bees loaded the bases with nobody out. They have at least two runs. It would be great to get a nice little two-out knock. Tack on a third run in the frame. Lead at third, Sanchez. Count full, two down. It has been a tough fifth inning here for Cornell. Two already in the bag here in the top of the fifth. And the 3-2. Long hold. Cornell deals. Up and away. Ball four. Third walk of the inning. And as he walks, Martinez, who is 2-for-16 in this series. Runners at the corners. Two out. Zach Humphries walked and scored back in the second. He lined out to right field in the fourth. And that is going to be it for Cornell. Walk out to the mound by Kyle Moore. He's going to signal to the pen. The door will open up, and we'll tell you about the new Round Rock pitcher when we come back. First and third, two down. Bees up 6-2 here on the KSL Sports Zone.
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0: Welcome on back here to Dell Diamond. Bees up 6-2, two on, and also two out. New pitcher on for the Round Rock Express. Now giving the ball to Thomas Ireland. Ireland, lefty, comes in 1-0 on the year, an ERA of 2.33. As Thomas Ireland takes over for Cornell, can't close the books on him yet. Still responsible for the runners at first and third. For Ireland, 6 1/3, for Ireland, 6-1 lefty from Canada. It's from Saskatchewan. He's on here as the third pitcher employed for the Round Rock Express. And for Ireland, his 10th appearance, 19 1/3 innings of work, 14 hits, 5 runs all earned. Walk 9, he's punched out 23, opponents hitting 200. E8 was the official ruling. Colley was tagged with the error on that play earlier today on the RBI single from Yomer Sanchez. And the putout went 8-1-2. Well, here's Zach Humphries. Right-hand batter set and ready. Thomas Ireland with Dropkick Murphys playing in the background. Nice touch. Humphries set and ready. Zach takes on the outside corner for a strike. It's 0-1. Humphries walked and scored in the second. Lined out to right in the fourth inning. Bees up 6-2. And scored two already here in the fifth. Sanchez at third. Martinez is at first. And the pitch. A bouncer towards the third baseman. Freeman backs up on it, has it. The short route to second. It's in time. A fielder's choice will end the fifth. But the Bees, they get a pair of runs. And they do it on two hits, an error, and two runners left on base. Halfway through the scheduled nine-rounder, it's now the Bees 6 and the Express 2 on the KSL Sports Zone.
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0: Bottom of the fifth inning, the Salt Lake Bees lead 6-2 against the Round Rock Express this afternoon. George Clausen out there for his fifth inning of work. He's allowed two runs up to this point, an RBI double, Diego Castillo, a leadoff solo homer from Cody Freeman in the fourth inning. Wyatt Lankford is going to lead off the bottom of the fifth. Blaine Krim on deck, Cody Freeman in the hole, 2-3-4 hitters to up here. Bees had activity stirring in the pen there in the bottom of the fourth, but Clausen was able to get a big out against Colley. Crack bat, slow grounder to the shortstop. Guzman ranges to his left by the second base bag. Throws to first in time. One pitch, one out. Wyatt Lankford 0-for-3 now on the day. And it brings up Blaine Krim. Sanchez in left, Rada in center. Lowe is in right with Moore in the hot corner. Guzman is at short. Vera at second. Candelario is at first. Martinez behind the dish. George Clausen out there for inning number five. Clausen, 74 pitches, 40 of them have been strikes. Krim's had a great series. Tough day today, 0-for-2. Big strikeout of Krim to close out that third inning. And a runner at third. And also, it was Round Rock leaving the bases loaded in the fourth inning. Here's the 1-0. Krim takes on the outside corner for a strike. The count is 1-1. Round Rock 0-for-6 with runners in scoring position today. As Clausen has worked himself in and out of trouble in the second, third, and the fourth after pitching a 1-2-3 first. Krim on the 1-1 takes a heavy hack but fouls it back. It's 1-2. Blaine Krim, who played at Mississippi College, met his wife Katie there. She was a soccer player for Mississippi. And started her career at Arkansas, but after injury, continued playing at Mississippi. She was first-team All-American, Conference Player of the Year, Academic All-American, now a head coach at North Greenville University. Pitches outside. Two balls and two strikes. I mean, loves that their sports calendars are unique. And his wife took that team to back-to-back Final Four appearances. Krim set, the 2-2. Popped up foul behind home plate to the right. But Blaine Krim is known as the big-time teammate and so loved by this entire community. I mean, he was the winner of the True Ranger Award in 23 for the way he represents the organization on and off the field. But the Rangers organization, very big into the off-the-field stuff. The stuff you don't see behind the scenes. Get really into character. I mean, they just really have awards for it. They prioritize it, 2-2. Krim gets underneath it, rainbows it out to left field. Sanchez, a couple steps to his right, now drifts to his left a bit, makes the shoulder-high grab, two down. As the Round Rock Express, named after Nolan Ryan, who's part owner of the team. Two out, nobody on, 6-2 Salt Lake, bottom of the fifth. Here's Cody Freeman. Lead-off solo homer back in the fourth inning. While Clausen has been in trouble today, he's minimized the damage just like he did in game number one of the series. Freeman leans back as the pitch is high, 1-0. Freeman, six hits in his last 12 plate appearances. He homered last night. That was his first home run since he's been back. Then homered again today. Started to heat up. He had a RBI double last night. Six runs batted in the series. Here comes the 1-0. Popped it up, right side, foul out of play. It was interesting, early in that fourth inning, they hit Clausen hard. The solo home run by Freeman, and then Aaron Zavala smoked a line drive. It was ticketed for a base hit, but Guzman was positioned perfectly by the second base bag. Made a catch on that line drive. Pitch. Outside corner to strike, 1-2. Goes back to what we talk about, just executing the game plan time and time again. Brett Carey has been great at that. So often, you'll see quality starts from this team. They led the piece in that area last year. A lot of those cue starts did not have a high number of strikeouts. 1-2, caught on a miss, strike three. Well, so far today, Clausen does have a good number of strikeouts. That is his sixth punch out of the day. A 3-up, 3-down fifth, and the Bees lead 6-2 as we go to the sixth on the KSL Sports Zone.
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0: Top of the sixth inning, Salt Lake on top of the Round Rock Express by the score of 6-2. And for the Bees, Aro Vera is going to lead it off. Christian Moore on deck, Nelson Rod on the hold, 9-1-2. As Thomas Ireland is out there for another inning of work. They got Humphreys to ground out to third in a fielder's choice, as that would close things down in the fifth inning. Aro Vera, so far the day, 0-2. Takes the first pitch on the outside corner, a strike off speed. And in there. And so some changes have been made. We'll update you on that in just a second. As the pitch is outside. Jonah Bry is now replacing Wyatt Langford out in left field. Langford is now playing first. Swing and a miss. As the pitch was downstairs. Vera chasing after it. The count 1-2. Comes the 1-2 pitch. Swing and a miss around the top of the zone. Strike three. One out, top six. 6-2 Salt Lake. Christian Moore still looking for his first hit. He walked in the first, sack fly and an RBI in the second. Struck out in the fourth inning. So John Taylor is now going to go from first base out to left field. First pitch of ball. And then Langford has been lifted for Bride, and Bride is now at first. Line drive down the right field line, fair, headed for the corner. An opposite field slicer, perfectly placed. Moore on his way to second, head first slide, and he's there. Christian Moore with a one out double. He's in scoring position now for Nelson Rada. Boy, off the bat, he wasn't quite sure, and then all of a sudden realized that dropped in fair. He bolted out of the box. Christian Moore with his 10th double of the season. We apologize as we're continuing to catch up on all the changes that have been made. So resetting the defensive alignment, Taylor in left, Cauley in center, Zavala in right, Freeman at third, Rodriguez at short, Castillo at second, Bright is at first with Johnson behind the dish, Ireland out there on the mound, Moore at second, one down, Nelson Rod has reached three times today. The 1-0, bounced foul up the first baseline. And it's foul to Jack Santora, the first base coach. Sammy Natera Jr. getting loose in the Bees bullpen right now. Sammy's had an outstanding year so far. Clawson's day is done. Five innings of work, gave up just two. Here's the pitch. Rana flares it out to left, coming on a couple steps. Taylor now backpedaling, makes the catch. Moore will return to second base. Two out, Moore at second. That brings up Josh Lowe. Bees lead 6-2. For the first time of the day, Nelson Rada has been retired. Josh Lowe has reached three times. three-run homer in the first, a single in the second, walked and scored in the fifth inning. Lefty-on-lefty matchup. Low set ready. Hello. Fouls it off left side, up and over everything, out of play. Well, the Bees so far on the day. 3-for-7 with runners in scoring position. Round Rock has struggled in that area. 0-for-6. 6-2 Bees. Top of the sixth. Low takes high. 1-1. Well, certain guys, you know, when they enter a clubhouse, they're going to have a great impact. Josh Lowe, one of those guys. You felt it right away. This team was starting to play well, and then you add a weapon like this to the lineup. I mean, he just fits right in. Very much like Donovan Walton. 1-1. Foul back, 1-ball, 2-strikes. Lowe's had a great career. 9 years in the Rays organization, 6 with the parent club. He's been a part of postseasons with Tampa Bay, including one where he faced up against his brother in a series. Long hold, Ireland. Here comes the 1-2 to Lowe. Bounce back towards the middle, off of the mound. The shortstop, Rodriguez, to the other side of the street, has it. He throws to first in time, and the inning is over. Ireland unbothered by the one-out double for Moore. He's stranded. We go to the bottom of the sixth. 6-2 Salt Lake on the KSL Sports Zone.
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0: Bottom of the sixth inning, Salt Lake leading 6-2 against Round Rock on this Sunday afternoon. New pitcher for the Bees, it is Sammy Natera Jr. Sammy Natera comes in 5-0 on the year, an ERA of 3.38. Natera, 20 hits, 10 runs, all of them earned. Giving up 5 homers, hit a batter, walked 17, punched out 39, and opponents hitting 208 against him so far this year. He's had a great start to his season. Back in game 2 of this series, he shut out the Express. 2 innings of work, gave up 2 hits. He punched out 4. This guy has been rock solid in 2026. Aaron Zavala leads off the inning, fouls back to first pitch, 0-1. Sammy Natera, who led all Trash Panda pitchers with 68 Ks last year, 8 saves as well, got the late season call-up. Just had a lot of business-like outings out of the pen for the Bees. 6 shutout innings, or shutout performances, I should say, out of the 8. He's done the same this year. Slow grounder to the third baseman Moore from the shift by the shortstop area. On the move, makes the throw to first in time. 1 down. Well positioned for a reason. Natera induces soft contact. And that has been the story so far tonight for Salt Lake's pitching overall. Claussen, far from perfect, but once again, an encouraging performance after he had a rough stretch. Claussen today, 5 innings of work, 3 hits, 2 runs, both earned. Walked 4, And he struck out six. Very similar to what he did back in game one when he walked four, struck out six, and he gave up one. Hard hit ground ball towards the middle. Shortstop Guzman ranges over to his left to get it. Long throw to first in time. Couple of soft grounders. Couple of putouts from the left side. Five threes, Zavala retired. 6-3, Castillo retired. Now here's John Taylor. John Taylor flied out to center in the second, walked in the fourth inning. Well, Natera last year held opponents to a .177 average, a .160 against lefties, and he was great with the Bees. That first pitch is strike, 0-1, as he held opponents to .147. I mean, he just has had it dialed in. Bees up 6-2. Pitch inside. Now it's 1-1. We're in the bottom of the sixth inning. A win for the Bees. They would salvage the split here in the Lone Star State. Then play their sixth gamer against the Isotopes. Line drive left field. It's going to get down for a hit. One bouncer in front of Sanchez, the left fielder. Nice opposite field hitting there for John Taylor, his second hit of the series. And the former Salt Lake Community College Bruin is aboard for the second time today. So, runner at first, two out. And here is Rodriguez, 0-9 in this series. Gabriel Rodriguez, 0-2 with a pair of Ks so far today. Bottom of the order held in check, as they've been hitless so far today. Pair of walks. Swing and a miss before that single by Taylor, as the pitch was around the top of the zone. Rodriguez, open stance from the right side. Mild lead at first by Taylor. Long look, Natera, he deals. Ground ball, softly hit to the shortstop. Guzman, a couple steps to his left, has it. Underhands to Vera, covering, and the inning is over. Another scoreless frame for Sammy Natera. Nothing new. Bees lead 6-2. We go to the seventh on the KSL Sports Hub.
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for another inning of work. Well, earlier today, Colton Kouncer homer, drove in four. The Orioles beat the Blue Jays 9-5. That's the only game that has gone a final so far. Well, some games in the late innings right now. A few still yet to get underway. Right now, the Angels trail at the Rays 5-2. They're in the top of the eighth inning. Guzman flies it down the right field line, softly hit towards the chalk. This ball is going to get down for a hit. Coming over to get it was Zavala. And it's a leadoff single for Denzer Guzman. He's had a pair of soft serve singles today, but he's 2-for-4. Leadoff man aboard for the Bees in the top of the seventh as they lead 6-2. Now they're going to the ninth. Last call for the Twins. They trail the Pirates 9-2. Nationals a 4-2 lead over the Padres. They're in the bottom of the eighth. Right-hand batter now, Candelario, as he switches over. The lefty, Ireland, fires outside ball one. For Denzer Guzman, that is now 42 hits in the month of May. That leads AAA. This guy has just been tearing it up. Candelario swings and misses 1-1. And while Guzman homered earlier in the series and had some big runs, scoring doubles, he can just deposit the ball, different spots, right center, left center. He doesn't need to barrel it up to be effective. It's good contact hit him. 1-1. Foul tipped into the glove. 1-2. Nobody out. Guzman at first. 1-2 the count. 6-2 the score. Salt Lake has led the entire way. Josh Lowe, a big three-run homer back in the first to get things started. 1-2 pitch to Candelario. Off the handle, popped up behind home plate, giving chase to catcher Johnson at the warning track. It drops in row number 6. Count stays at a ball and two strikes. Candelario grounded out to second, flied out to right, and a sac fly and an RBI in the fifth. He scored 3 in the first, 1 in the second, 2 more in that fifth inning. Throw over to first. Walking back over there is Denzer Guzman. Guzman 8 stolen bases this year on 11 attempts. Big hole right side. Creeping out to his lead at first is Guzman. The right arm hanging down. Throw over to first again. Guzman scrambles back. Gets there safely. That was the second disengagement. A lot of this crowd has stayed today. Scattered crowd throughout the ballpark. Top 7, nobody out. 1-2, outside. 2 balls and 2 strikes. Reds trying to finish off the Braves. They lead 6-3 in the top of the ninth. Red Sox on top of the Guardians, 9-4, top 8. Ireland, a long look at Guzman. Guzman on the move. And the pitch is skied down the left field line. Long run for the shortstop, Rodriguez. Taylor, the left fielder, down by the side warning track. On the edge of the track, makes the catch. And going back to first is Guzman. One out, runner at first. It'll bring up Yolmer Sanchez. Sanchez, an RBI single in the fifth inning. Bees had a 4-run lead. It was cut to 4-2, and that 2-run fifth put them back up by 4. Mets hammering away at the Marlins 10-1. That game is in the top of the 7th. Ireland deals, and it's lined down the left field line. This ball headed down that way. It's going to get down, and it's going to be going all the way to the wall. Guzman hustling into third. He'll hold up there. Yolmer Sanchez with his second hit of the day. It's a one-out double. Bees have runners at second and third now with one down. 10th double of the year for Yolmer Sanchez. He's had a great series. Look at his overall batting average. It's fine, but then you look at how often he has reached base throughout the course of this week. He's walked 7 times, been hit by a pitch. Multi-hit effort today. So the Bees with runners at second and third. They lead 6-2. Top of the seventh. One out. Omar Martinez

0: First pitch swinging, he fouls it off of the catcher, Johnson. Home plate umpire Alex Shears checks on him, make sure he's okay. Then he'll take his time before he starts over. Just to give Martinez an extra second. Infield in. Runners with their leads. Lefty on lefties. The pitch is low. The count's 1-1. White Sox tried to win their fifth in a row. They lead on the south side over the Tigers 2-1. They're in the bottom of the seventh. Detroit, losers of 20 of their last 24 coming into today. 1-1. Off the handle, looping liner, right field, base hit. Scoring from third, Guzman. Sanchez rounding third, coming home. Throw to the plate by Zavala on a bounce. Sliding in safely is Yomar Sanchez. And walking into a tagout is going to be Omar Martinez. So it is an awkward two-run single for Omar Martinez. The Bees lead it by the score of 8-2, and now an argument is taking place as Martinez believes he was obstructed. And that's why he was walking into the tag. Jack Santora, the first base coach, is arguing right now with Darius Ghani, saying, how did you miss it? I did not see it. I was watching the throw to the plate. Doug Davis, the manager of the Bees, out to talk with Darius Ghani right now. It's quite possible that Martinez was obstructed. It's just an awkward-looking finish to that play as everybody suddenly started moving in slow motion. And you were wondering what you were missing. Martinez rounded first, and that was absolutely obstruction. Bryant is in the way. I mean, there's no doubt. Now, on the other side of that, Martinez has to hustle to second. The other thing I don't understand is Darius Ghani pointed. Now, the one thing he may say is that by rule, Martinez gave himself up. I don't know if that's what he's ruling on this play. But Martinez is retired. Two out, nobody on. 8-2 Salt Lake. .926 on the putout. Humphreys, line drive down the left field side. It's going to get down and go to the wall. Extra bases for Zach Humphreys as he rounds first and trots into second. Humphreys with his fifth double of the year in the short time that he has played with Salt Lake. Feels like every time he is in the lineup, he's going to do something big somewhere. It's a seventh inning, two-out double. Bees with their biggest lead of the night. That's the second double here of the inning. They've quieted this place down in the top of the seventh. R.O. Vera 0-3 today. Vera takes high for a ball. Back to that play with Martinez. Well, the only thing I can see is that Martinez really did not hustle to second. I mean, the obstruction happened, so he took off to second, and then he just started trotting, almost just waiting to be tagged out. The pitch is high. Two balls and no strikes. Even if you believe you've been obstructed, you certainly want to hustle. You can't assume it's been called one. And the other part to that call is there is something saying that if you give yourself up, you're out. 2-0. Outside, on the corner, two balls and a strike. Delay call there from Alex Shears, but it's the same timing he usually goes with. So I think I jumped the gun on that one. R.O. Vera 0-5 with runners in scoring position so far this year. Vera lines it above the Bees dugout first base side as it hits the netting. And it's 2-2. 8 runs, 10 hits, no errors for the Bees. 2 runs, 4 hits, and an error for Round Rock. Salt Lake so far on the day. With an 8-2 lead. Vera swings and misses strike three. The inning is over. But two more runs on the board to go with 4 hits. No errors. And 1 runner left on base. They're stretching here in Round Rock. But it's the Bees ahead. 8-2 here on the KSL Sports Hub.
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0: Bottom of the seventh inning, Cooper Johnson, Cam Cauley, Wyatt Langford, 9-1-2, due up against Sammy Natera Jr. He pitched a scoreless sixth inning. As the Bees tacked on two in the top of the seventh, they have their biggest lead of the game at 8-2. Cooper Johnson struck out in the third, walked in the fourth inning. Continue our out-of-town scoreboard here in this bottom of the seventh. The Brewers lead at the Astros 2-0. That came in the top of the eighth. First pitch inside, ball one, Cooper Johnson. Vincent Johnson struggles leading off innings. He's now 3-for-30 this year when he leads off a frame. 1-0, down and in. Two balls and no strikes. Rangers 6, Royals nothing. That game in the top of the sixth inning. San Francisco holding to a 2-1 advantage at Colorado. They're in the bottom of the third. Johnson takes on the outside corner, a strike at the knees. Slowly walks out of the box and steps back in. Right-hand batting Johnson. 1-for-11 in this series with a double. Takes outside as the ball pops out of the glove of Martinez. You can see Sammy off of his location here in the early part of the seventh. Matera allowed a two-out single by Taylor in that sixth inning. Was still able to get out of it unscathed. Pitch high, ball four, and Matera allows a leadoff walk to Cooper Johnson. Well, it's the same story for Clausen back in the fourth inning when he walked Johnson, a guy who's been struggling throughout the week. Salt Lake pitching occasionally has had problems with issuing free passes so far in this series. It hasn't hurt them in some games as much as others. Obviously the 13-1 loss, you can guess why that was a really big problem. Here's Cam Cauley. Swing and a miss, 0-1. Cauley 1-for-3 with a double back in the third inning. Cam Cauley batting 339 against lefties, hitting 219 against right-handers. Natera holds, Bees up 8-2. Nobody out, bottom seven. This is skied, high in the air, shallow right, going out the second baseman, Vera, coming in low, the right fielder. Puts his hand up to block the sun and makes the catch for out number one. Boy, he didn't look comfortable at all during that, but he does finish off the play. One out, runner at first, 8-2 Salt Lake. Here is Jonah Bride. Jonah Bride took over for Wyatt Langford. Langford was 0-for-3 on the day and 0-for-5 in the series. He walked twice and scored twice during this series. So Jonah Bright, slightly open stance, right side. And throw over to first, late reaction for a moment from Cooper Johnson. Dives back safely, Johnson 1-for-2 stealing bases so far this year. Jonah Bride has been busy this week. Played in a number of the games. Four out of the previous fives. Next pitch misses outside for a ball. Jonah Bride 4-for-14 with a home run. Drove in two, walked five times. His on-base percentage during the series has been at 474. 8-2 Salt Lake. One out, runner at first. And the next pitch misses down. Good frame by the catcher Martinez, but it nibbled low. Alex Shears, Darius Gani, and Tom O'Neill, they've had a great series behind the plate. Not very often have we seen challenges. 2-0 on the outside corner for a strike. 2-1. And there have been challenges when it's been overturned, which is about 50% of the time as I try to rack my memory. Anytime it has been overturned, it's not like it's been a eye-popping distance. I'm talking millimeters. 2-1. Down and in. 3 balls and a strike. 3 balls, 1 strike, 1 out. Bottom of the 7th. Cooper Johnson over there at first. He's up 8-2. Yankees and A's with no score. They're in the bottom of the 1st in West Sacramento. It's so hard not to call them Oakland. Here comes the 3-1. Bride, line drive through the hole, right side, base hit. Stopping at 2nd, Cooper Johnson. Shauna Bride with an opposite field knock. He's 1-for-1 since coming on for Langford. Runners at 1st and 2nd now with 1 out for Blaine Krim. While Krim has been excellent so far this series, he is 0-for-3 today. Doug Davis wants to go to the pen right now. It's going to be all for Natera. Still responsible for the runners at 1st and 2nd. We'll tell you about the new Beast pitcher when we come back. 8-2 Salt Lake, bottom of the 7th on the KSL Sports Zone.
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0: New pitcher now on for the Bees. It is Brady Chobin. Salt Lake leads 8-2 in this bottom of the 7th. 1 out with runners at 1st and 2nd base. Chobin, 6'5 righty from Barberton, Ohio. Comes on now as the 3rd pitcher employed for Salt Lake on the day. And for Brady Chobin, 1-1, an ERA of 5.29. His 12th appearance, 17 innings, 19 hits, 10 runs, all of them earned. Walk 6, struck out 11. Opponents hitting 292 against him so far this year. Brady Chobin takes over for Sammy Natera. Chobin was tagged with the loss back in game 2 of this series as the Bees had a 4-1 lead. They let it get away and fell 5-4. Chobin came on with the Bees holding a 4-3 lead at that time. And it was a great rally from the Express in the bottom of the 8th. They would go on to win 5-4, and the Bees had a tough, heartbreaking loss in game 2 of the series. They trail the series 3-2, but they lead the finale 8-2 this afternoon. Blaine Krim has been stellar this week. First pitch at the knees, a strike. Blaine Krim, who hit for the cycle all the way back on Thursday in what was a massive victory. His team won 16-11. 0-1. On the outside corner for a strike, and he head tilts to the left. He did not like that call, but he also did not challenge. 0-2 the count, 1 down. The time has been called by Krim. Krim, a .351 hitter with runners in scoring position. While Round Rock has 2 runs on the board, they've had chances to get more. They're 0-for-6 with runners in scoring position today. Chobin exhales, fires. Softly grounded to the second baseman, Vera. He'll sit on it. Flip over to 2nd for 1. On to 1st. Guzman not in time. Well, good job by Vera. He wants to make sure he gets an out on this play. There's no doubt. They're probably not going to get 2. And if you're going to go to 2nd, you better be certain you have enough time. Vera played that ball very well. So Jonah Bride retired on to third, Cooper Johnson. And it's now Blaine Krim who's at first after a fielder's choice. Two down. Runners at the corners. 4-6 on that put out. Cody Freeman, cleanup hitter. Two on. Two out. 8-2 Salt Lake. Chopin from the stretch. And taking off at first is going to be Krim. And the pitch is hanging deep down the left field line. Going that way is going to be Sanchez to the corner. It's foul. That ball was just hanging up forever. And just kept on going. Chase is on for the souvenirs. You weren't quite sure if that was going to be fair or foul. It was hanging up. And it barely hooked foul. Had home run distance, no doubt, right off the bat. Cody Freeman, who homered earlier today, back in the fourth inning. That produced the second run. It was 4-2 at that moment. Now it's 8-2, bottom of the seventh. Here's the 0-1. Freeman takes on the outside corner for a strike. What a spot there by Brady Chopin. 0-2 the count, two down. Johnson the lead at third. Krim the lead at first. Chopin steadies from the belt. Big exhale. Fires. And it's lined to right field. Low stops. Now drifts back. He's got it. Makes the basket catch. And the inning is done. Well, great job, Brady Chopin. Comes on to get Krim to ground out to a fielder's choice. And then Freeman flies out to right. Bees hold that 8-2 lead as we go to the eighth on the KSL Sports.
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0: A beautiful Sunday afternoon. Great ball game in favor of the Bees. 8-2 as they lead over Round Rock. Top of the order, Christian Moore, Nelson Rana, Josh Lowe to face up against Joe Ross. And Joe Ross has been a part of this series. Gave up a run in two innings back in game one of this series. Joe Ross also came on Friday night, pitched two scoreless frames, struck out three. Christian Moore had a cold stretch there as he was 0-for-12 before that double in the sixth inning. That was after starting five of his first six. That didn't mean he wasn't productive in the earlier innings today, as he walked and scored in the first, sack fly and RBI in the second, then struck out the fourth, had that double in the sixth. Ross with the righty-on-righty matchup with Moore, kicks and deals. And Moore takes inside. Moore with the bright yellow shoes and the bright white gloves. Wearing that black hat with the black jersey and the road gray pants. Puts the bat in front of his face. Swings it around a couple of times. Reaches it back. Grips it with the fingers. He's ready. Here comes the 1-0 from Ross. And it's fouled to the right side and out of play. More games have gone to final in the bigs. The Reds held off the Braves 6-4. Rays beat the Angels 5-2. Nationals doubled up the Padres 4-2. The Pirates stiff arm the Twins 9-3. Pitch to Moore, caught on a miss, 1-2. Phillies at the Dodgers, no score. They're in the bottom of the first. Same story for the Diamondbacks and the Mariners. The Pacific Coast League with some important games today as that race is tight towards the top of the standings. Sacramento just barely hanging on right now as they're in first place. 1-2. Moore fouls it back. Do it again at a ball and two strikes. Sacramento coming into today just a half game up. And right now the Rivercats a 3-0 lead early on at Reno. Reno walked them off last night. That made everybody in the chase happy. They're all trying to climb up from behind against the Rivercats. That's a fly ball out to right center field, ranging towards the gap. The center fielder Cauley on the run makes the catch as he curls around and throws it back to second base. One down in the top of the eighth, 8-2 Salt Lake. Brings up Nelson Rada. He has reached three times today. Two walks. He also singled in the second. He flied out to left in the sixth inning. El Paso leads at Albuquerque 3-0. That game in the top of the fourth. The Bees will start a six-pack of games in Daybreak. Coming your way next week against the Albuquerque Isotopes. First pitch inside for a ball. Oklahoma City tied with Sugar Land, 1-1, that game in the top of the sixth inning. The late afternoon game just about to get underway between Las Vegas and Tacoma. From the stretch, Ross, nobody on. Here's the 1-0 to Nelson Rada. Rada scoots back as it was inside. Two balls and no strikes. Well, Nelson Rada came into today hitting just 138 during day games. That was a problem for him. He's played well this afternoon. Stole his 14th base of the season. 2-0. Check swing, and it was in the zone. 2-1. A win today for the Bees. They would move back to 500. Been hovering around the 500 mark throughout the course of the week. Here's the 2-1 pitch. Long hold, Ross, he fires. And it's fouled to the left side above the third base on deck circle. Due to two balls and two strikes, a number of fans have taken off early. It's not a hot day out there, just humid. Feel that glaze of sweat on your face, on your forearms. We've seen worse days in terms of the humidity around this place, but it is certainly there. They have giant fans all over the stadium on the concourse. They're the biggest fans you will ever see, and they just wave around throughout the course of the day. Here's the 2-2. Rada takes on the inside corner, called strike three. A helmet tap from Rada. He wants Shears to look at it. He believes the count should be full. The review said it was right there on the inside corner. So a backwards came. Two out, nobody on. 8-2 Salt Lake in this top of the eighth inning. For the pitching staff of the Round Rock Express, and a strikeout number 5 on the day. The Bees with 6 punch-outs, and all 6 coming from the starter, Clausen. What a day for Josh Lowe. He's reached 3 times, and a timing violation is called on Ross. The count is 1-0. Josh Lowe, a 3-run homer back in the first. He singled in the second. Left-hand batter, Lowe is ready. Two out, nobody on. And he scorches a worm burner right to the second baseman, Castillo. He stabs it by his left foot, throws to first in time. Bees go down in order in the eighth, but they lead 8-2 as we go to the bottom of eight. On the
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0: Bottom of the eighth, give me three steps, give me 3 outs. He's up 8-2. Brady Chauvin out for his second inning of work now. He'll face Aaron Zavala, Diego Castillo, and John Taylor. 5-6-7 hitters due up in this bottom of the eighth inning, as the Bees have been the team to score with big innings. You know, big six spot, five spot. They've had a seven spot throughout the course of the week. They've been especially great whenever they have a four-run inning. Well, today they don't have that. Three in the first, one in the second, two in the fifth, two in the seventh. For Round Rock, one in the second and one in the fourth. Another nice outing from starting pitcher George Claussen. He picked up the win in game one of this series, and he's in position to do it again in the finale. Aaron Zavala takes low ball one. Zavala walked and scored in the second inning. Hit a hot liner, but right to Guzman, the shortstop, who was positioned by the second base bag. And he was retired, then grounded out to third softly in the sixth. Both of those putouts, by the way, against Zavala. Big tip of the hat to game planning strategist Zach Turner and also Thomas Quinn for their work on the placement of the defensive players. They weren't just shifted over. They were positioned perfectly. So Guzman caught the line drive. That took away a hit. And then the ground ball to the left side probably finds a hole if it isn't for the positioning of Christian Moore. That's a bouncer right back to Chauvin on the mound. He's there anyway, so they don't get credit for that as he underhands to first in time. Chauvin stabs it, underhands to first, one out. Yeah, that's where they wanted the pitcher. Good work. No, that's a nice job by Chauvin. That thing was bouncing back face high, and he nabbed it. One out, nobody on. 8-2 Salt Lake. Here is Diego Castillo. Castillo, an RBI double back in the second inning. He walked in the fourth. He grounded out to short in the sixth. A win for the Bees, and they break even during this series. The first pitch is high for a ball. They took the opener, and they won on Friday for Round Rock. Winners in games 2, 3, and 5. Sinker at 93 here for Chauvin. The next pitch is low. Two balls and no strikes. Now we remind you, Wednesday nights at the ballpark at America First Square, join us as the Bees become the Utah Dirty Sodas. What a blast. $3 swig drinks. If they score four or more runs, everybody wins free swig. It's just a great party. 2-0. Outside corner, a strike at the knees. 2-1. I love the environment at the ballpark. You feel the energy. Swiggy, the new mascot, he brings it out there waving the flag all over the place. Taking time for the kiddos. Here's the 2-1. And the pitch is down. Three balls and a strike. Now, I don't know if kids are as scared as Swiggy as they are Bumble. This depends on each child. But Swiggy doesn't have, you know, some of the same presence as a different mascot. It has a much friendlier look, I guess. So I'll have to check in and find out on that. But Swiggy, I love the new mascot that's out there. It's a good time. One out, nobody on. 3-1 outside, ball four. Castillo aboard for the third time today. Don't forget, if the Bees hit the giant swig drink out beyond the right center field wall, everybody gets free swig. Denzer Guzman, who could be the PCL player of the month in May, you know, not only has he hit a ton of home runs and he has his high batting average, and he leads AAA in hits. During this month, he also hit the straw of that drink, and everybody got free swig. 8-2 Bs, bottom of the eighth, one out, one on. John Taylor takes a strike at the knees. Taylor walked in the fourth, singled in the sixth inning. Third baseman Moore is in the shortstop area, but medium depth, the pitch. Just missed the inside part of the plate, or did it? Martinez thought it did. Alex Shears called it a ball. Everybody takes a look at the video board, and it reveals it did hit the zone, just barely, by the way. Once again, showing that even when these home plate umpires are getting these calls wrong, we're talking about the threat of the ball. That ball barely clipped the zone. 0-2 the count, 8-2 the score. The Bees with a commanding late inning lead. Here comes the 0-2 pitch. And it's topped foul as it rolls over on top of the first base on deck circle. Do it again, 0-2. But the ABS system has been great. It makes it fun for the fans to watch. I think it's great for teams to know they have that with the opportunity to get the call right. I've said this before, I think it's showing how good these umpires actually are. Here's the 0-2. Taylor takes down, it's blocked by the catcher Martinez, 1-2. I think it helps clean the game up a bit too, instead of the strike zone being the umpires, where all of a sudden they get to just dictate, rule, and reign, whatever a ball and a strike is, and now it becomes this weird game of deception and politics. Now, the strike zone is the strike zone. If they get it wrong, they try to correct it. Martinez sets up inside at the knees, and the pitch is down. Cut on a miss, strike three. Two out in this bottom of the eighth. Brady Jobin with a nice battle there against John Taylor. Taylor, the former Salt Lake Community College Bruin, is down on strikes. That cutter has great life to it, Brady Jobin. As Taylor had a tough time catching up with it. Rodriguez, 0-3 so far on the day. A pair of strikeouts. Rounded into a fielder's choice, and Rodriguez takes a strike, 0-1. 8 runs, 10 hits, no errors for the Bees. Round Rock, 2 runs, 5 hits, and an error. Rodriguez, with his first series with Round Rock, still hitless. He is 0-10. He's walked a couple times. Flies that to the right side, fouling out of play, 0-2. These were a couple of well-deserved call-ups for Round Rock. John Taylor, I mentioned, formerly with Salt Lake Community College. He was second in the Texas League before getting that call-up to the Express earlier in the week. Here's the 0-2. Upstairs, leaning back. Counts a ball and two strikes. Castillo, the one-out walk, he's still over there. Mentioned Castillo now with 34 hits since he joined the Express. That's sixth most in all of AAA. Casual lead at first base. Nobody holding him on. The pitch. A 55-footer in the dirt blocked by Martinez. Keeps it in front. And Castillo's going nowhere. Sammy Natera Jr. His final line today. Just another scoreless outing. 1 1/3. 2 hits. Walked one. Natera was in some trouble there in that seventh. With 2 on and 1 out, Jobin came in to get the next two and get out of the jam. That's been the story for Bees pitching today. 2-2, fly ball, deep down the right field line, twisting to the corner, and it's headed for Souvenir City. Count stays at 2 balls and 2 strikes. Express with a run in the second, and in the fourth, they had some bigger chances. They have stranded 8 today. They are 0-8 with runners in scoring position. Salt Lake 8, Round Rock 2. Jobin twists and looks at the runner at first, Castillo. Steadies from the belt, exhales, knee up, foot down, fires, down and away. Count runs full. And Jobin not happy with himself after that one. Raises his arms up on the back slope of the mound. He'll turn back around and step in. Head start at first for Diego Castillo. His time is called. Jobin grazing his cleats. Over of the spikes out on the back part of the mound. Raises his arm up, now brings it to the glove. Holds, runner goes. The pitch topped up the third baseline and slowly rolling foul. We'll do it again. Three balls, two strikes, and two down. Now the Salt Lake Bees. Took that homestand 9-3. Took 4 out of 6 against El Paso. 5 out of 6 against Tacoma. Trying to break even here in Texas. That's lined down the left field line. Hooking. Foul. Screamer, look out. And the fans just have not been on their toes this week. Fed 2 gold glove plays this week, but I'm surprised how often fans are sitting in areas where a foul ball could be coming your way. They just kind of do the head lean and get out of the way. Could be hit by the carom. They don't get up and try to make the catch. Very different from what we see in Salt Lake. 3-2 again. Up and in, ball 4. Second walk of the inning. Runners at first and second. 2 down. Brings up Cooper Johnson. Chobin has been on the brink of getting out of this inning. Shane Lukes, the pitching coach of the Bees, is out to talk with Brady Chobin right now. We remind you that America First Square, well, so much more than just the ballpark over there. You have concerts over at the Rio Tinto Kennecott Stage, which is a part of America First Square, an amphitheater. And you also have the movie theater, the Megaplex. Not only do you get a chance to go catch a movie over there, but they have bowling, great family-friendly activities, arcade games, great dining options, all of that and more. Make sure to take advantage of all the amenities at America First Square. Of course, you catch me there when the ball games are happening during the season. So I'm on the road with the team. But we did catch a movie last week at that new Megaplex, and it did not disappoint. Saw the new Michael Jackson movie. It was a good time. I recommend it. First and second, 2 down. Cooper Johnson is 1-for-11 this week, but he's walked twice today. Johnson hits one high and deep to left. Going back, Sanchez at the wall. It's gone. And the Round Rock Express, they're back in it. A 3-run shot onto the left field berm for Cooper Johnson. That's his 3rd home run of the season. And there is life for the Express in the late innings. Well, Round Rock at some point was needing a big swing to change this ball game, and after 2 walks in the inning, and this team was 0-for-8 with runners in scoring position, Cooper Johnson comes through. Ice cold throughout the week, but he's reached 3 times today. That 3-run homer has to feel good. It's 8-5. There's Cam Cauley. Takes on the outside corner for a strike, 0-1. So a run in the second, 1 in the 4th, 3 now here in the 8th. You can just feel it here at the ballpark. You can sense that things weren't going the home team's way. Now they're alive and well. 0-1, Cauley flares it off to the right side, out of play. Activity stirring at the Bees bullpen. Riding it in loose right now is the Bees. Boy, Chobin was 1 strike away from getting out of this inning a few different times. Cam Cauley, 1-for-4 with a double back in the 3rd. Chobin comes set from the stretch. The 0-2 pitch. Outside to Cauley. 380-footer from Cooper Johnson. 93.6 off the bat. It wasn't a tape measure blast by any means, but nobody cares. They've cut the lead in half. Here's a flare towards the second baseman, Vera. He's at the back edge of the grass. He'll make the catch, and the inning is done, but this game is different. A 3-run homer, Cooper Johnson. And the Bees have had their lead cut to 8-5 as we go to the 9th on the KSL Sports Zone.
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0: Top of the ninth inning, Bees lead 8-5 against the Round Rock Express here this afternoon. We get to Guzman, Jamer Candelario, Yolmer Sanchez, 4-5-6 hitters, two up as the Bees have led the entire way today. Josh Lowe, a three-run homer back in the first inning. They were up 4-0 at one point. It was cut to 4-2, extended out to an 8-2 lead. But Cooper Johnson with a three-run home run cut the deficit in half. The score is now at 8-5. New pitcher on for the Round Rock Express as they go to Michel Otañez, 6'4 righty from the Dominican Republic. He takes over for Ross. Ross pitched a scoreless eighth inning. It was a 1-2-3 frame. Otañez is going to try to keep this in a three-run ball game. Denzer Guzman 2-for-4 today. While he's had huge highlights throughout the month of May, today just a couple of little soft serve singles, but he's 2-for-4. Guzman takes inside, ball one. The Bees looking for some insurance. Denzer Guzman, 42 hits in the month of May. That leads AAA. He has 12 doubles. It's insane. 381 coming into today in this month. So fouls this one off of the catcher, Johnson. And I think Johnson might need an extra second. That one got him. I think it was on the right thigh. Home plate umpire Alex Shears will take his time issuing a new ball. Denzer Guzman has been great in several areas this year. Leading off an inning has not been one of them. Just 9-for-50, although had an infuriate leadoff single today. The pitch is high, two balls and a strike. 31 runs batted in this month. 2-1. Line to the right side, foul and out of play. Nobody with more runs batted in the league than Denzer Guzman. He has 50 this season. Mention his 42 hits. That ties a Salt Lake beat record for the most in this month. Terry Evans at 42. And that's bounce foul. Terry Evans was a fan favorite. Sean Rodriguez had 35 runs batted in during this month. I remember that. He was making stellar defensive plays left and right. With the late 2000s there, the Salt Lake Bees just month in, month out, had explosive, dynamic players. That's ripped to center on a rope, but right in line with Colley, the center fielder, a couple steps in. Makes the waist-high basket catch for out number one. So Guzman, 2-for-5 on the day. 7-for-25 so far in this series with a pair of doubles and a home run. One out, nobody on. 8-5 Salt Lake. Here's Jamer Candelario, 0-for-3 with a sac fly and an RBI. Otañez fires the first pitch down. Ball one. Otañez, 4-1, an ERA of 6.33. 21 and a third innings of work. 16 runs, 15 earned. Walked 23. It's been a problem so far this year. 30 strikeouts. Opponents hitting 203. As the pitch is inside. Candelario batting from the left-hand side now. This has been a fun series. It's had some tense late-game moments. That included Friday night. The Bees won 7-5. Ohtani has pitched a scoreless inning then. It's chopped foul to the right side. Over by the on-deck batter, Yolmer Sanchez, who waits on deck. Yolmer's reached three times today. Bees up 8-5, top of the ninth, one out. Tanez looks in. Candelario reaches the bat back. He's set. Here comes the 2-1. Swing and a miss around the top of the zone. Two balls and two strikes. Candelario, 887 games in the bigs. Including a few of them with the Angels. Also the Reds, Nationals, Tigers, and the Cubs. Here's the 2-2 pitch. Fouls it straight back. The time he had with the Cubs, five games for that 2016 team. That's when he made his Major League debut, that Cubs team that season went on to win the World Series, ending a drought of 108 years. Left-hand batter set. Infield shifted to the right. We'll do it 2-2 again. Candelario, check swing, downstairs. Did he go? He did not. Counts at 3-2. One out, nobody on. Candelario batting .333 against lefties, but just .214 against right-handers. The righty Ohtani deals inside, ball four, and a one-out walk to Jamer Candelario. Great battle by Candy. And he's aboard now for Yolmer Sanchez. Now Sanchez has been on base a ton this week. Had a double back in the seventh, had an RBI single in the fifth inning. And Yolmer, no matter what, he's done something to get a guy on, to get over, to bring a guy in. He's been hit by a pitch. He's been walked seven times. Sanchez takes low and in ball one. He's stolen a base. I mean, you name it, he has done it throughout the course of the week. He's a whatever it takes kind of guy. He's played in the outfield, played in the infield, had some dynamic plays back on Friday over there at third base, had three of them. And they weren't quite Sports Center top 10. Just made the tough play look really easy. Here's the 1-0. Swing and a miss around the top of the zone. Boy, he was trying to punch that over the right field wall. Now it's 1-1. Yolmer Sanchez. As I mentioned, a gold glover back in 2019. That was his dream as a kid. To win a gold glove someday. He's up 8-5. 1-1 caught on and missed. It's now 1-2. One down in this top of the ninth inning. Candelario, one stolen base so far in the year on just one attempt. Playing Sanchez to pull to the right side. Third baseman Freeman back by the grass in the shortstop area. 1-2. And that's fouled to the left side. Well, not only is Yolmer an excellent switch hitter, trained himself to be a switch hitter back when he was 13, 14, and 15. He is excellent when batting right or left to go the other way. Makes it look effortless at times. Just drop the barrel on the bat, punch it that direction. Do what it takes to get on base. Omar Martinez on deck. Candelario the lead at first. Here comes the 1-2. Before then, throw over by Ohtanez. Candelario is back. Eight runs, 10 hits, no errors for Salt Lake. Five runs, six hits, and an error for Round Rock. Ohtani set from the stretch, corner eyes the runner. Long hold, kicks, fires. Outside, two balls and two strikes. Good take by Sanchi. That was off speed and away. It was a great spot by Ohtani. Either to get soft contact or possibly a chase. Coming set, Ohtani. Gives the Marlboro man corner eye to the runner Candelario. The pitch is flared out to shallow right. Hustling in is Zavala. Sprinting in. Makes the head high running catch. Candelario didn't get too far off. He holds it first. Two out. Candelario still at first base. Here's Omar Martinez. And Omar with a two-run single back in the seventh. That put the Bees up 8-2 at that moment. It's 8-5 right now. Top of the ninth inning, two down. And in the bottom of the ninth, it'll be the 2-3-4 hitters, Bride, Krim, and Freeman due up for Round Rock. Martinez, first pitch swinging, grounds it to the right side, fouls. It slowly rolls to the opening of the Bees dugout. It's easy to pick that one up. Counts 0-1. Omar Martinez, what a journey. Made his major league debut this year. Got a hit in his first major league at bat. As the 0-1 is inside, a ball and a strike. What was so impressive about Martinez, his patience, his persistence, and the relentless work that he put in. He started playing professionally in 2018. He didn't make it to Double A until last year. Martinez, check swing, pitches up. Two balls and one strike. Well, the staff has been so high on him, and for good reason. It just simply said, I mean, his opposite field hitting ability, his power, his baseball IQ. Obviously, he's played a ton of games professionally, but just the way he mentally processes the game, they said, is so impressive. 2-1. Martinez takes inside, three balls and a strike, and you can see why he's been trusted by so many pitchers. He said his professionalism is really something to behold, because he had to wait his time and also stayed level, stayed focused, just trying to win each day. 3-1. Fly ball out to right center field, ranging towards the gap. The right fielder Zavala going over there, also the center fielder Colley. Colley with the call, Colley with the catch, and the inning is done. Otañez works around the one-out walk of Candelario. Last call for Round Rock. We go to the bottom of the ninth. It's 8-5 Salt Lake on the KSL Sports Zone.
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0: Bottom of the ninth inning. Salt Lake holding to an 8-5 lead. It'll be Jonah Bride, Blaine Prim, Cody Freeman, 2-3-4 hitters to face Caleb Ort, who's trying to come on and get the save. Caleb Ort, who picked up the win back on Friday. He stepped on the mound with the Salt Lake Bees, clinging to a one-run lead. The tying run was at third. Not only did he punch out the next two, he would pitch a scoreless eighth inning. He was fabulous. So he would get the win. The Bees would get the win. He's 2-1 so far on the season. And Caleb Ort has been clutch in some big moments. He's going to try to keep things quiet in this bottom of the ninth inning. Ort 2-1 with a 7.33 ERA. 23rd and third innings of work. 31 hits, 21 runs, 19 earned. Walk 19, punched out 29. Opponents hitting 320 against him. First pitch to Jonah Bride. Bride takes high, ball one. Jonah Bride, 30 years old, playing in the Rangers organization for the first time. 45 games between the Marlins and the Twins last year. Had the 22 and 23 seasons with the A's. 1-0, top of the zone, a strike, 1-1. Tapping the helmet was Bride. He thought it was up. It's a big call. Alex Shears with the announcement. And the review said it was high.
25: 2-0. Jacob Mizrowski went 7 innings and had 8 strikeouts. He set the Brewer record.
0: 214 major league games in the career of Jonah Bride. From the stretch, nobody on. Or kicks, fires. in there for a strike inside part of the plate, 2-1. This will not be challenged. The on-base percentage for Jonah Bride is .403 since 2018. That is eighth among minor league players. Pitch down and away. 3 balls and a strike.

shortstop. Do it again at 3 balls and 2 strikes. Much like Brady Chopin. Okay, the board. He's a big guy. 6'4", 248, the right-hander from Grand Rapids, Michigan. He's with the Astros and the Sugar Land Space Cowboys last year. 3-2, flare down the right side, fouling out of play. We'll do it again. Of all teams, it was the Bees that Caleb Orton had some great success against last season. While he was pitching with Sugar Land. Ort from the stretch, deals down and away, ball four, leadoff man aboard. So now the tying run goes to the on deck circle at the moment. And the Bees, well, they've had some struggles with free passes so far today. And 3-run homer from Cooper Johnson really changed this game in the bottom of the eighth. Well, remember, that was their only hit of the inning. The other two reached by a walk. Give you the final line for Chobin here in just a moment. That's grounded right to the first baseman, Candelario, off of him. It goes to Ort, who picks it up and takes it to the bag. What a heads-up play by Caleb Ort. Candelario had that ball by Krim bounce off of him, and he couldn't locate it. It went back towards the area of Ort as he was closing down over at first. And great job by Ort not to assume, hey, he's by the bag, I don't need to go over there. Just move that way no matter what. It's a 3-1 put out, but not the way you would envision it. Moving to second is Jonah Bride. Freeman. First pitch, a strike at the belt, 0-1. Bees up 8-5. Freeman today, 1-for-4. That one was a solo homer in the fourth inning. 0-1. Line drive, left field, down for a hit. Rounding third, on his way home is going to be Bride. Throw goes towards the plate, cut off, sliding in safely. It's going to be Jonah Bride. RBI single, Cody Freeman. And the Bees lead has been cut to 8-6 in the bottom of the ninth. Now the tying run comes to the plate. Aaron Zavala hitless so far on the day. 0-for-3 with a walk and a run score. Well, after they started 0-for-8 with runners in scoring position, two of their last two. Zavala, first pitch down, ball one. Diego Castillo, he's on deck. And he has had a phenomenal series, including an RBI double today. 10 hits this week. Here comes the pitch. Zavala swings and misses. It's 1-1. Bobby Ahlstrom getting loose for the Express right now. It's 8-6 Salt Lake. Runner at first, one out. Here comes the 1-1. Down. 2 balls and 1 strike. The final line for Chobin. 1 2/3. One hit. 3 runs, all earned, 2 walks, 1 strikeout, and gave up a home run. Time has been called. I'm not quite sure why. They have a loose ball out there on the field over by the on-deck circle. 2-1 the count, 1 down, bottom of the ninth inning. Each of the Bees have had their issues with walks at times. 8 total walks tonight. 2-1 from Ort to Zavala. Inside, 3 balls and a strike. Well, ball two was well low and in front of the plate. Ball three was well inside. Here comes the 3-1. Zavala grounds it sharply to the first baseman. Candelario takes it to the bag. Throw to second. Swipe tag. Safe! And coming off the bag was Freeman. He dives back on. And the third baseman, Moore, puts his hands in the air. He thought for sure he was out. We'll take a look at the replay. This throw was a little wide. Guzman whipped around. I'm not sure if he got him or not. The only angle we have is from behind him. Oh, it's a big break for the Express. The Bees were just about to end it.

0: Three unassisted. Freeman at second. B's up 8-6. Diego Castillo in the box. Round Rock down to their final out. First pitch from Ward. Castillo takes on the outside corner for a strike, 0-1. Diego Castillo has reached three times today. Two walks and an RBI double. Seven runs batted in the series. He is 10 for 19. The pitch. Castillo takes high. 1-1. Castillo has played in 101 major league games, mostly with the Pirates in 22. Right-hand batter ready. Here comes the 1-1. Down. Hits two balls and a strike. His first two games in the Royals organization last year, they were against Salt Lake. He had a pair of two-hit games. He drove in three. He's had great success against Salt Lake in his history. Batting average over 400 against Salt Lake pitching. Three doubles and 20 runs batted in. Here's the 2-1. Castillo flares it out to left center field, ranging to his right. Rada coming over to the left. Sanchez slides down, and he makes the catch to end the ball game and end the series. What a finish. 8-6 the final. The winner is Salt Lake. And an exhale to close down game number six, as that ball was close, dangerously close to falling. And the Gold Glover, Yomer Sanchez, closes it down in the gap to make the sliding catch. The Bees get the victory. The series, it's a split 3-3. 8 runs, 10 hits, no errors for the Bees. 6 runs, 7 hits, and an error for the Round Rock Express. Ooh, the wheels wobbled towards the end. The Bees led 8-2 at one point. The tying run came to the plate in the ninth. But it was Caleb Ort who was able to retire three of the final four that he faced. And the Salt Lake Bees back to 500. They are 28-28. They get set for a series with Albuquerque coming up next week. We'll preview that for you. We'll take our last look at the out-of-town scoreboard. And we'll hear some of the scoring highlights with more of the totals coming up next with the 10th inning show. Final score once again, 8-6. And the winner is Salt Lake.
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0: What a fun ball game here today in Round Rock, Texas, as the Salt Lake Bees split the series with the Round Rock Express. The final score today, 8-6, Salt Lake the winner. 8 runs, 10 hits, no errors for Salt Lake for the Express. 6 runs, 7 hits, and an error. Getting the win today was George Clausen. Clausen, 2 wins in the series. He's 2-4 on the season. 5 innings of work, 3 hits, 2 runs, both were earned. Had some issues with walks as he gave away 4 free passes. Struck out 6, but he minimized the damage throughout the course of the day. Taking the loss was Brazier, as he allowed a 3-run shot from Josh Lowe back in the first inning. So 1 inning of work for him, 1 hit, 3 runs all earned, walk 3, That three-run home run proved to be costly. Getting the save, Caleb Ort allowed a run in that ninth inning, but nailed it down after that to get Zavala to ground out to first and a fly out to left. And a terrific catch by Yomer Sanchez out in left center field to conclude matters. The Salt Lake Bees today, well, they were 4-for-10 with runners in scoring position. They stranded 8 on the afternoon. And for the Round Rock Express, they started 0-for-8 with runners in scoring position, but finished 2-for-11, and they stranded 9. Cooper Johnson, a 3-run homer for the Express. Josh Lowe with a 3-run homer for the Bees. He reached base 3 times on the afternoon. Nelson Rada reached 3 times on the day as well. Yomer Sanchez ended up reaching 3 times, including an RBI single and his 10th double of the year, as he would come around to score. Christian Moore doubled for the 10th time of the season. And overall, it's just another great team win for the Salt Lake Bees as they would jump out in front and eventually led 4-0. It was down to 4-2. Their biggest lead was at 8-2. Johnson made it 8-5 with a 3-run homer. And then they tacked on an RBI single from Cody Freeman in the ninth, but the Bees would hold on to win by the final of 8-6. The Bees improved to 28-28 on the season. Round Rock now at 23-34 on the year. So the Salt Lake Bees get the split in this series. We have a six-pack against the Albuquerque Isotopes next week in Daybreak. We'll preview that. We'll also take our last look at the out-of-town scoreboard. But coming up next, well, here's some of the scoring highlights from this one and some defensive highlights. Bees defeat the Round Rock Express 8-6. 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
0: The Bees and the Express met up for this Sunday series finale. With the Express leading 3-2, they were going for the series win. The Bees trying to salvage the split. Salt Lake's offense kept in check last night in a 7-4 loss. They wanted a good start to this one. Christian Moore led off the game with a walk against Ryan Brazier, who was only going to pitch the first. Then Nelson Rada walked. After that, Josh Lowe, who has been excellent in a Bees jersey, picked up right where he left off. Pitch. Fly ball high and deep right center. Going back is Cauley at the track. Turns and looks up, and this ball is gone. Josh Lowe with his second home run of this series. A crispy three-piece to start it off on a Sunday afternoon. And the Bees lead 3-0 here in the top of the first inning. Great way to start the ball game, 3-0. The Bees jump out in front, and they were looking to tack onto it in the top of the second. As Zach Humphries would walk And then eventually would go first to third when Aro Vera grounded out to short, but the left side of the infield was vacated. So he ends up at third. Christian Moore brings him in with a sacrifice fly. Bees led by the score of 4-0 at that moment. A run on the board, though, for Round Rock in the bottom of the second, as Diego Castillo had an RBI double to score Aaron Zavala, who walked with one out. So George Claussen holding to a 4-1 lead. He was hoping that the Bees could increase that, as in the top of the third, Jamer Candelario flied out to center, or to right. Sanchez flied out to right. Omar Martinez, who has been swinging a hot bat here and there, got a barrel on one in the top of the third inning. A couple batters later, Martinez goes yard. Martinez scorches one to center field deep. Going back is Colley. Still going back at the track. Leaps up at the wall. Makes the catch and goes face first into the padded fence and hangs on. What a play by Cam Colley in center field. Taking away extra bases from Omar Martinez. Boy, and he paid for it as well. He hit that wall hard. Huge moment as the game was still at 4-1, and then the Round Rock Express hoping to cut into Salt Lake's lead even more. Cody Freeman led off the fourth. Lately is 1-1 is towered high and deep to left center. Going back is Sanchez at the wall, leaps up, and it's gone. Just over the left center field fence by the bullpen. A solo shot home run, Cody Freeman, his second long ball of the series. And he's cut the deficit now to 4-2 in the bottom of the fourth. Then the wheels wobbled for George Claussen. He would walk three of the next five hitters, two out, bases loaded. Bottom of the fourth in a 4-2 game, Cam Colley in the box, and he bounced back to Claussen, who would retire the side and hold to that 4-2 lead. Then in the top of the fifth, the Bees would get a couple of runs, back-to-back walks to start the inning to Rada and Lowe. Later on, Candelario sack flying at RBI. Sanchez would single to score Lowe on the play, and also Denzer Guzman cut down at the plate 8-1-2, E8 on that play as well. But no matter what, the Bees now held a four-run lead once again. And so the Salt Lake Bees, with that four-run lead, look to add on to it in the seventh. Leadoff single, Denzer Guzman, who was 2-for-5 today with a couple little flares and two singles on the afternoon. And then Candelario flied out to left. Yomer Sanchez, a double down the left field side. Put runners at second and third for Omar Martinez. Off the handle, looping liner, right field, base hit. Scoring from third, Guzman. Sanchez rounding third, coming home. Throw to the plate by Zavala on a bounce. Sliding in safely is Yomer Sanchez. And walking into a tag out is going to be Omar Martinez. So it is an awkward two-run single for Omar Martinez. The Bees lead it by the score of 8-2. So 8-2 the score. Martinez thought there was obstruction at first base. They did not call it. Bees up by 6 there at that moment. And all of a sudden, things changed a little bit in the bottom of the 8th. A couple of walks with 2 out. Bees were up by the score of 8-2. And it was Round Rock needing a big swing. They got it from Cooper Johnson. Johnson hits one high and deep to left. Going back, Sanchez at the wall. It's gone. And the Round Rock Express, they're back in it. A three-run shot onto the left field berm for Cooper Johnson. That's his third home run of this season. And there is life for the Express in the late innings. So all of a sudden, it's an 8-5 ball game. The Bees did not score in the top of the ninth, and then things got interesting in the bottom of the ninth. Caleb Hort came on for the Bees. Leadoff walk to Jonah Bride. Blaine Krim grounded out to first. It was an interesting play as the ball bounced off of Candelario, the first baseman. He couldn't find it. Caleb Hort was running that way, scooped up the loose ball, took it to the bag. That helped the Bees avoid some danger there in the bottom of the ninth inning. Then Cody Freeman with a runner at second, one down. As it was Round Rock, they started 0-for-8 with runners in scoring position. Johnson's three-run homer, that was their first hit with runners in scoring position. Cody Freeman looked for their second. 0-1. Line drive, left field, down for a hit. Rounding third, on his way home is going to be Bride. Throw goes towards the plate, cut off, sliding in safely. It's going to be Jonah Bride. RBI single, Cody Freeman. The Bees lead has been cut to 8-6 in the bottom of the ninth. And you could feel it. Pressure mounting. Aaron Zavala hit a one bouncer to the first baseman. Candelario took it to the bag. Almost had the double play at second. But Cody Freeman was safe there. So, tying run coming to the plate. Diego Castillo, who has been red hot against the Bees and red hot as of late, as he had 10 hits so far in the series, reached base three times on the day. He was batting 5-for-16 with runners in scoring position. A big opportunity for Round Rock. Here's the 2-1. Castillo flares it out to left center field, ranging to his right. Rada coming over to the left. Sanchez slides down, and he makes the catch to end the ball game and end the series. What a finish. 8-6 the final. The winner is Salt Lake. Series dead even, three games apiece. The Bees start a six-game series coming your way next week. We're going to preview it against Albuquerque. Coming up next, we'll take our last look at the out-of-town scoreboard as well. This is the 10th Inning Show on the KSL Sports Zone.
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0: Welcome on back to the 10th Inning Show. The Bees defeat the Round Rock Express in Game 6 today. The final score was 8-6. Time now to take our last look at the out-of-town scoreboard. More games have gone a final during the matinee portion. Rangers beat the Royals 6-3. Brewers blanked the Astros today by the final score of 2-0. White Sox a 2-1 winner over the Tigers. Chicago's now won 5 in a row. Mets dominate the Marlins 10-1. Red Sox soundly beat the Guardians 9-4. Reds edge the Braves 6-4. Rays defeat the Angels 5-2. Nationals doubled up the Padres 4-2. Pirates 9, Twins 3. It was the Orioles a 9-5 victory against the Blue Jays. Game still going on. San Francisco with a commanding 11-4 lead at Colorado there in the bottom of the fifth. Yankees all over the A's 13-3 in the third. It is the Mariners 1, the Diamondbacks nothing. That game in the fourth inning. Dodgers a 2-0 advantage over the Phillies going to the bottom of the fourth. And the Sunday night game today, it'll be the Chicago Cubs at the St. Louis Cardinals. That game at 5:20 Mountain Time. In the Pacific Coast League today, the Sacramento River Cats hanging on to a half-game lead in the Pacific Coast League standings. They lead 3-0 at Reno right now. Tacoma, 2-0 lead over the Vegas Aviators going to the bottom of the fourth. Albuquerque, 6. El Paso, 4. They're in the bottom of the seventh. And Oklahoma City up 5-1 at Sugar Land in the top of the ninth. And the Salt Lake Bees defeat the Round Rock Express 8-6 here today, deep in the heart of Texas. Well, the Bees face the Albuquerque Isotopes for the first of their four different series that they'll have this year. And Albuquerque, a team that's 31-25 on the season coming into today, Yeah, the Bees with a six-game set. It starts Tuesday through Sunday. Don't forget to join us for family night. Four tickets and for $40, all brought to you by Holmes Homes. The Utah Dirty Sodas on Wednesday, where you get $3 swig. 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Thirsty Thursday coming your way Thursday night. $6 beer, $3 soda. Friday night will be the Salt Lake Goals as we go back to the 70s. 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And your kids get to run around the bases on Friday and Saturday night home games. And join us for Saturday night for our first fireworks show of the season. A reminder, the matinees on Sunday, those are gone, as now Sunday games will come your way at 6:05 Mountain Time. 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And if not, all games will be right here on the KSL Sports Zone. That's going to do it for us here today. 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And our thanks to you for listening. 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

0: What's up, everybody? Happy Sunday. I just signed out of that last segment with a Saturday. I apologize. Typically, I'm here on Saturdays with Martin Weiss. You're here on Sundays with Dan Byer.
1: I got to know.
0: So that's what that was. But happy Sunday. Coming to you live from the Fox Sports Radio studios. I am Monty Bolaños. He is the All-Pro Safety, Carrie Rhodes. We're going to check in with my girl, Brianna Muro, in a little bit so she can tell us that the Dodgers are winning. She'll give us the details on that.
2: Or the Yankees.
0: Okay. Oh, yes. I apologize. Oh, you're really kicking ass. Oh, my bad. You're really kicking ass over there. Sorry. I was looking down at the bottom screen and your team is at the top screen. Gotcha. And we are going to talk about baseball later, guys and gals, whoever's listening. But let's dive into this situation in the NFL with a team, Carrie, that is not, they're not rebuilding. They're not hoping that in 2 to 3 years they have a team that can take them far. Mm-hmm. They have that team right now. Mm-hmm. Did they make some mistakes by letting some quarterbacks walk out the door? Sure.
2: Maybe.
0: But here they are, a team that is well-built, ready to do some damage, but the most important position on the roster is not filled. Mm-hmm. We're talking about the Minnesota Vikings and their quarterback room. That situation, if you're a Vikings fan, I'm not. That's why I said, give me the popcorn, because this is just so entertaining to me. There, it is not an ideal situation. If you are Kevin O'Connell, if you are Brian Flores, if you are any of the Minnesota Vikings mm-hmm. personnel, this situation is not what you want, because you're expected to win. You had a bad year last year, primarily because your quarterback room was not up to par mm-hmm. in comparison to other teams. And you have two players right now fighting to be QB1. One is a veteran, I think we would say, at this point.
2: He's a veteran.
0: Mm-hmm. New guy to Minnesota.
2: Yep.
0: Kyler Murray. And Kyler Murray this past week was asked about his relationship with the other quarterback trying to fight for that spot, a sophomore, junior year. Well, he was injured. Third year because of the injury. J.J. McCarthy. But we're going to start with Kyler Murray. Kyler Murray, formerly of the Arizona Cardinals.
3: Never heard of him.
0: Thank you so much. He also likes video games.
2: He
0: was asked about his situation or his relationship with J.J. McCarthy this week.
4: It's been great. Obviously, I know he's a younger guy, so any way I can help him, obviously, I feel like, you know, I've played 7 years now, going on 8, so I'm considered a veteran, even though I don't see myself as that. Give him any knowledge that he needs. Again, you know, we're both competitors, and I know, you know, we both want what's best for the team.
5: Been receptive to hearing criticism?
4: Of course. Yeah, he's overly receptive, you know, and he's always communicating, asking questions, stuff like that, so it's been good.
0: Awesome.
2: There you go.
0: What a great answer. Oh, he's receptive. He's asking questions. That's great, because I feel like even though there is competition, you do want your teammates to get along.
2: Yes.
0: Right? There's a little bit, you want that continuity, right? Mm-hmm. Like, just in case somebody does have a sprained ankle and they have to miss a game, not the season, you want to be able to put in a quarterback where they all get along. They all want to help each other, right?
2: Yes.
0: You've been there.
2: It's a very corporate answer. It's also a very honest answer. I think it's an honest answer, and I think the honesty is coming from, I'll tell you what the underlying message of what that is. All right. It's corporate. It's honest. It's authentic. It can be true. It can be true. And I think the truth of it from him, and I'll tell you what I think from what I hear from it and what I feel, he already knows he's going to be QB1. That's what I feel about it. So I know it's very easy to go back and forth with how they answered these things, and I know we're going to get to JJ as well. But coming from Kyler, it's, I'm very confident in what I'm going to do here. He's probably already had conversations about it's his job to lose. This is why it makes it easier for Kyler to say this. Kyler hasn't always been this guy either.
0: Agreed.
2: So that's what I read from it. And then we'll move on to the next one once we get there. But see, just a different angle for you, right?
0: That is a great point. And I wonder if he knows that because of how J.J. McCarthy answered the same question.
6: You know, it's just like two guys in a classroom. You know, he sits on one side, I sit on the other side, and it's the coach's responsibility to teach us and coach us. So,
7: is there any awkwardness, like, between you two?
6: Awkwardness, you know, it's just like the same feeling, you know, when you're in high school and there's another person on the other side of the room. That's just kind of how it is. So I wouldn't say there's any awkwardness.
2: That's awkward.
0: You just made it awkward. What were you, do you think he also, in a way, was throwing his coaches under the bus? Because it's the coach's responsibility to get us. No, it's not.
2: No.
0: No, it's not. Your coach is there to win games and help, right? Like,
2: yes.
0: I like what you said. I actually really like what you said, that what you're getting from Kyler's response is he knows he's QB1. But is it because if we're getting this little information on JJ McCarthy mm-hmm. and it's already bad, I can see why Kyler Murray is like, oh, this is going to be easy for me. This guy wants to act like this. QB1, here I come.
2: And I'll tell you why that's the case and why I feel that way. Obviously, being a former player, I was coming off all pro season, going to my third year. We draft some younger safeties, which we always are. You're going to draft those guys to play special teams and to round your roster out and whatever. And I saw this kid, I saw this safety come in. He was a freak, just big, athletic, fast, made a lot of special teams plays behind me, a backup. Very much a backup. No, like competition there, but the mindset of it was, I was talking to him. I was giving him praise, bringing him up. And I was like, man, you're playing really well and you're getting better you're getting better in the secondary as well. You're making plays.
0: Yeah.
2: And I was like, I'm happy for you.
0: Yeah.
2: Like that feeling of like Kyler Murray. I'm happy for you. Like we're good. Like he's my teammate. I'm going to bring him up. And I was like, man, so you're going to come out and be a special team player and you're going to do well there. What are your goals? He's like, my goal is to take your job in the start. And I was like, I was like, okay. And so until that, like that realization of like, all these guys are here to be starters and to make a lot of money and to be a star. Like none of those guys want to be a backup.
0: Right.
2: And so when you talk to a guy like JJ McCarthy, who started last year and didn't play well, but was the incumbent starter, played some games, played well down the stretch. He wants to start. And so you bring in competition that's already started and been a pro bowler. You know your job's in jeopardy. And so he's fighting for his life and he's not going to try to befriend him right away. And I know what that energy feels like because I've seen it.
0: I don't need you to be friends, but I need you to know how to answer that question.
2: Yeah, for sure.
0: To the public and to the media. JJ McCarthy, I don't know who you think you are, but 9, not cute. And you literally provided Justin Jefferson, were a big part in why Justin Jefferson had the worst season of his career. Mm-hmm. You were a big part of that. So he doesn't get it. And you have not done enough to be able to answer questions like that.
2: No.
0: You,
2: I agree.
0: You earn the right to be certain ways.
2: Yeah.
0: Like we talk about LeBron James all the time. He has earned the right to do whatever he wants.
2: Yep.
0: We can critique it and all we want, but he has earned the right to do whatever he wants.
2: For sure.
0: There are players. JJ McCarthy, you have earned nothing. You have earned nothing.
2: No.
0: And you are very close to seeing yourself out of the NFL if you continue to act like this.
2: Mm-hmm.
0: What team would want you even as a backup?
2: Yep.
0: Because a backup job is not a bad job in the NFL as a quarterback.
2: That is right.
0: It is not. If you can get yourself a backup job and stay on a team and you make millions of dollars while not taking hits, that is a nice little gig.
2: Ask the guy who took Kyler Murray's place last year.
0: Jacoby Brissett. Mm. Look at him. Mm-hmm. Look at him. Where he is now, trying to fight for more money because of how good of a backup he was.
2: Yes.
0: Like, you don't want to burn these bridges so early, JJ McCarthy, because you have not earned the right to answer questions like that or to pretend that you are a tough guy because you're not.
2: Came off very cocky.
0: Very cocky.
2: Very cocky. And entitled.
0: And entitled. And when Kyler Murray looks like the bigger, taller man.
2: Yes.
0: joke. Boy, did it go bad for you. It's not going bad for either of our teams right now. Carrie, let's check in with my girl, Brianna Muro, at the news desk to give us the latest on not just baseball, but anything else that maybe we have missed. What's up, girl?
1: What's up, guys? Not a lot going on, but a ton of baseball going on.
0: So who doesn't love baseball?
1: I'm so gonna focus on that. I'm gonna start with Carrie's Yankees.
2: That
1: was wild. The Yankees scored 10 runs in the third inning before an out was recorded, but they had 13 runs and none of them were home runs.
0: Nice.
1: In the third inning.
0: Nice.
1: So right now it is Yankees 13, the Athletics 3, and it is the top of the fourth inning. So that is very, very heavy, heavy score game over there. The Dodgers are outscoring the Phillies 4-0. It is the top of the fifth inning, and the Mariners are shutting out the Diamondbacks 1-0, headed to the top of the sixth in Seattle. Earlier, the Rangers swept the Royals 6-3 for Casey's sixth straight loss. The Brewers shut out the Astros 2-0. Jacob Mizrowski went 7 innings and had 8 strikeouts. The Mets took down the Marlins 10-1. Juan Soto hit the Mets' first grand slam of the season, and the Red Sox came back and beat the Guardians 9-4. In the WNBA, the Aces are on top of the Valkyries 85-74, a minute and a half left in the fourth quarter. Back to you guys.
0: Thanks, Brianna Muro. 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
2: There you go.
0: I am Monty Bolaños. He is the former All-Pro safety, Kerry Rhodes, on this baseball-filled Sunday. That's a lot of runs by the Yankees in one inning.
2: I was going to ask you, do you like small ball?
0: Do you like small ball, or do you like
2: the home run?
0: No, I like small
2: ball. There you go.
0: Because I don't.
3: Those numbers up. Those are rookie numbers.
0: Thank you so much. I've never hit a home run. Like, not like one that went over a fence.
2: Yeah.
0: Like one where the field is endless. Mm-hmm. No, it's just endless.
2: Yeah.
0: And it keeps rolling. You know what I'm saying? Yeah. But like, I've never hit a home run over a fence.
2: Mm-hmm.
0: So for me, you know, small ball is all I know. And it's a way to win. And it pisses me off when I see teams that just want to go for the fences.
2: Yeah,
0: and it's like, if you just moved your guy from one base to the next, you would be good. You know what I'm saying? So I don't get it. That grinds my gears, but there's other things that grinds Bo Benson's gears.
2: Uh-oh.
0: And he's going to tell us on the other side of this. What is it? I don't know. Don't go anywhere. He's going to tell us what grinds my gears.
2: He's smiling now.
0: I know he is. He is. What grinds my gears is home runs. Too many home runs. No, it's not really that, but you get it. I am Monty Bolaños. He is the All-Pro safety, Kerry Rhodes, and you are listening to Fox Sports Sunday.
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0: What's up, everybody? Fox Sports Sunday. I am Monty Bolaños. He is the all-pro safety, Kerry Rhodes. Dan Beyer on a much-needed vacation, but he will be back next week. Don't you worry about it. If you missed some of the show, well, you've missed NBA, but we're going to get back into it. You missed a little NFL, but we're going to get back into that because we're going to talk to Adam Kaplan next. So don't worry. Just hang out. We're going to be here for the next 2 hours plus. But now it's time for a new segment.
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4: Are you?
5: You guys know what really grinds my gears?
0: We all have things that grind our gears, but Bo Benson, our producer, is going to share what really grinds his gears.
5: Since 2019, there has been a new NBA champion every single year, correct?
6: Yep.
0: Yes.
5: How come after every single finals ends, you have people going on TV, going on their podcast, going out there, talking to the world, their radio show, whatever, saying, oh, this team is poised to be the next great NBA dynasty? Every single year it's happened. You can go back to the Raptors get a break because Kawhi left.
6: Yep.
0: Sure.
5: The Lakers, there were talks among Laker fans like this team is better this year than they were last year. I would argue they got screwed by the shortened season. That's fine. They did not repeat. The Bucks did not repeat. Everybody talking about Giannis is going to be the next. He's going to be the next dominant player. They're going to win 2-3 in a row. They didn't. The Warriors, last gasp, they haven't been good since then. Mm-hmm. Every team, the Nuggets, Jokic, oh, he's in a multi-team MVP. They're gonna win the next 7 rings.
6: 7?
5: The Celtics, when are they ever going to lose? And now we did it again with the Thunder. And
7: in the middle of a series, to go to the finals.
5: Someone that will remain nameless yesterday was on these airwaves talking about the OKC Thunder dynasty. Mm. And I'm like, dude, they barely won last year.
6: Yes. Mm-hmm.
5: It took Halliburton tearing his Achilles for the Thunder to win in 7 last year, and you've got people talking about them being a dynasty. And now, you know, we're changing out the players. We're going to trade Holmgren for somebody. We're going to do X. We're going to do Y. And I guarantee you we're going to wake up on June 20th because that's another thing that grinds my gears. Why is the series going till June 20th? That's insane. You're going to wake up on June 20th and someone's going to go on TV be like, oh, the San Antonio Spurs, they might never lose it again. They've got Wemby.
7: Wemby is
5: or the
7: so
5: Knicks.
7: Young.
5: Brunson is exactly what New York needs to carry them into a dynasty. And then we're going to be talking next year with, you know, Anthony Edwards being the next dynastic player or something like that. It's just, it grinds my gears. It's
0: so
5: ridiculous.
0: You're saying that whoever wins the finals the next morning,
5: we're going to hear that
0: a new dynasty is starting.
5: Yes, the Spurs are never going to lose again.
7: The old emperor is dead. The new dynasty is crowned.
6: So you know what you need to do, Bo? You need to go on the airs early, right after the series, and say, this team is never going to win again. get your own segment going.
5: I'll lock Ben in a closet, and I will come in. You know what else grinds my gears, you guys?
0: What else grinds your gears,
5: Rich Paul does not need a podcast. Yeah, I would argue that most people do not need a podcast, but Rich Paul especially does not need a podcast. He did his podcast, said that Michael Jordan would be 0-6 without Scottie Pippen.
6: Yep.
0: What?
8: I think Scottie's rings are just the same as Michael Jordan's. Why not? Because he wasn't the best player on the team.
6: I saw that.
8: Yeah, but he was the most impactful player on the team.
9: I get it.
8: What do you mean?
9: If
8: you unplug Scottie Pippen off that team.
9: Sure.
8: Jordan's 0-6.
9: Sure.
8: Could be.
9: Who knows? But
5: Yeah.
0: Wow.
5: That is the dumbest thing I've heard someone say in a long time. Jordan is my personal goat.
6: I think that's a lot of people's.
5: I don't care if you say LeBron. I think it's 1A, 1B.
0: Sure.
5: You can argue it. But to say that Jordan would be ringless without Scottie Pippen is so asinine. It's just like Harmon made the point this morning. If Pippen wasn't there, somebody else would have been. And it was still Jordan making all of the important plays and all of the important shots.
6: Yes.
5: So it doesn't make any sense.
6: Well, I'm going to say I agree with you, but do not demean Scottie Pippen's career. I think when people try to course correct what he said, Rich Paul, and they try to drag down the other person, don't do that. But I agree with you.
0: That's crazy.
5: Yeah. And then just piggybacking real quick off you, Monty, earlier. LeBron can say what he wants. That's fine. However, LeBron does not get to make demands of the Lakers at this stage in his career. That report from Brian Windhorst that he wants to hear from the Lakers what their plan is if they don't offer him the max. You're not privy to that information anymore, dude. You're 42. I'm sorry. The Lakers replaced you with Luka, so you're You get to do, you either get to come back or you get to go to Cleveland. Those are your two choices.
0: Do you want to break it to him or should I?
6: Go ahead, Mons.
0: Oh, no, he gets to do whatever he wants, including that. Just so it's happening.
5: He can ask.
0: Like, nobody's happening.
5: Yeah.
9: Cleveland!
0: Is that it, Bo?
5: That's what grinds my gears.
0: Those
5: right
0: are
5: now.
0: The things that grinds Bo's gears right now. On the other side of this, we're going to preview the NBA Finals. Because according to Bo and everybody else, it's a new dynasty that's happening right before our eyes.
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13: 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Swing and a drive. Well hit right center. This is a grand salami into the Mets bullpen in right field to the left of the 370 mark.
12: Mets Radio Network on the call. They took down the Marlins 10-1. The other team in New York, the Yankees, they scored 10 runs in the third inning before an out was even recorded. They got out of the inning with 13 runs, 11 hits, no home runs, though. They're on top of the Athletics 13-3 at the bottom of the fifth inning. Giants crushing the Rockies 14-5, bottom of the seventh. The Dodgers are shutting out the Phillies 4-0. It's the bottom of the fifth. Yoshinobu Yamamoto is through 5 scoreless innings and has 9 strikeouts. A little bit earlier, the Pirates took down the Twins 9-3. Nationals beat the Padres 4-2. I'm Brianna Miro.
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12: What's up?

0: NBA Finals.
1: Mmm, spicy.
0: So excited. Mm. I'm so excited because I feel like it's America's team, the New York Knicks, against America's sweetheart, Victor Wembanyama.
1: Hey.
0: You know what I'm saying?
1: All right.
0: Everybody loves Wemby.
1: Everybody
0: loves Wemby. He is making people tune in a way that I don't think we were expecting. So quickly. Again, so quickly. It's just what the Spurs have done in a short amount of time. I can't say it enough because I really wasn't expecting it. Especially third year for Wemby, but last year didn't play because of his blood clot. Like, so quickly to get here. We expect teams to fail at the conference titles, then get back the next year. We expect them to fail, to feel it, to go through that.
1: Mm-hmm.
0: The Spurs are not going through that. They're in the NBA finals. And so I feel like Victor Wembanyama is America's sweetheart, but everybody loves the Knicks.
2: J'aime Wemby.
1: Ooh, there it is.
0: There we go.
1: J'aime Wemby. You know, it's true. I think Wemby is putting the league on notice, putting us on notice. Obviously, there's a lot of people that have come into the NBA with expectations, and a lot tend to not meet those expectations. I think he may have met expectations quicker than anybody we've seen outside of LeBron, right? I think when LeBron was coming into the league, we were like, I mean, he was on Sports Illustrated, like he's a ride, like before even coming to the league,
0: right, as a high schooler,
1: and you knew that. Wemby, you start hearing these rumors, and this guy coming from France, and he's something we've never seen, but we've heard that before. And then he get on the court, and it's like nothing we've ever seen. And so, yes, we love that. But for me personally, I love, you talk about Ditem, and you talk about love, and you talk about those things. He loves this game
0: so much,
1: and when you see somebody love something so much, it can only affect you in a positive way. And so he's done a great job. And now you talk about the Knicks. I'm a New Yorker, right? I've been there. I've walked those streets. I've seen the hardships. I've seen them struggle for years. Now they're there with a small version of Wemby with a big heart and Jalen Brunson. How can you not
0: be excited?
1: How can you not be excited for this?
0: How can you not be excited? I'm so with you. Victor Wembanyama is everything that this game needs. He cares, doesn't complain a lot, you know, like the way we see so many players do. And he takes things personally.
1: Yes.
0: On the court.
1: Yes.
0: And I love that.
1: Like, he wants to fight you on the court.
0: He wants to fight you on the court. And I feel like we haven't seen that in a while with the generation of players that are like LeBron on their way out, or like even Anthony Edwards, who recently literally said, he's like, I'm just not like that. He alluded to that. Like, I just don't, you know, I am me and you are you. So Victor Wembanyama takes things personal. And so he comes up against a team that also takes things personal. There are a lot of similarities in their styles of play in the sense that they are all intense. They are ready to, I don't think Wemby's a bully.
1: No.
0: But I think he's got bullies on his team.
1: Oh, yeah.
0: Right? Like, he doesn't, it's a great thing for him.
1: Yes.
0: He does so many things. I don't think he's a bully. Maybe it's there. Maybe it's untapping as we speak. Because there are times, you know, whether you want to say he told, what's his face to give a hard foul or not, whatever. Yeah. So maybe it's there, but I don't think he's a full blown bully, but I think he's got a couple of bullies on his team. And then you got a bunch of bullies on the Knicks.
1: Monty, I'm not going to say every, but memorable teams with memorable superstars, if you look at all those rosters and look on that bench, what do they have? They have bullies.
0: Bully, an enforcer, something. Yes.
1: You have to have
0: one.
1: Talk about San Antonio building their team from the ground up in the most complete way. That's what that is.
0: That is what that is.
1: Yes.
0: And like right now, I feel like the bully, like the obvious bully, I think we were just talking about this off air, is Stephon Castle. Like, he is an obvious bully to me.
1: He's a dog.
0: He's a dog.
1: Sure.
0: He wants to, he takes things personal, which is how you want it. But then you do have the Knicks. The Knicks who have won 11 in a row, Kerry.
1: Yep.
0: The Knicks who are chilling, living their best lives. I don't know what Mitchell Robinson was doing that he broke his pinky, but I think he's living his best life, and that was a problem.
1: It'll come out in the 30 for 30 later.
0: But, yeah, but you know what I'm saying? It's like, whatever he's doing, he's living his best life.
1: Yes.
0: And then he broke his pinky. He's going to be fine. Maybe he can actually make a free throw now. But he's going to be fine without his pinky. It doesn't matter. He's fine. You're going to amputate it. He's going to be fine.
1: Yeah.
0: they're full of

0: They're full of bullies who are just at home watching closely the Spurs and the Thunder mm-hmm. in this finals. Mm-hmm. And if I'm the Knicks, should I be scared of the Spurs?
1: No.
0: That's how I feel.
1: Oh, okay. We're on the same
0: page. We're on the same page. That's no. how I feel.
1: The Knicks aren't scared of the Spurs.
0: I said this in a group text to the tour leads that I work with, mm-hmm. and I had a reaction from one of them that was like, what? And I was like, if I'm the Knicks, I'm not scared of any of this, any of these teams, because the game was still on, right? It was like in the fourth quarter. Mm-hmm. You weren't sure who was going to win yet.
1: Oh, yeah.
0: Oh, a game by three going into the fourth quarter. I was like, if I'm the Knicks, I'm not scared of either of these teams.
1: No.
0: Thank you. Thank you. Because the Knicks are watching. I think there are things with the Spurs that are the same reasons I kept saying the Thunder will probably win is because the Spurs, there are moments where you see the immaturity, mm-hmm. the lack of experience. Mm-hmm. They're there. And it's not in the whole game, but it's moments against a team that I don't think lacks that. The Knicks are ready for this moment.
1: Yes. You want to know why the Spurs won ultimately?
0: Why?
1: And I know we said a lot of things about it.
0: Yeah, we did. No, because there's so much to it.
1: De'Aaron Fox. Nobody's giving him credit yet, myself included. If De'Aaron Fox does not play this series, the Spurs lose in five because Stephen Castle is not a pure point guard. Mm-hmm. Dylan Harper's not a pure mm-hmm. point guard. They're combo guards. They can mm-hmm. score. They can handle the ball, yes. Mm-hmm. But they can't get everybody in the right position at the right time and manage emotions. De'Aaron Fox, even without him making shots this series until game seven, he steadied the ship. He put everybody else in their right places. And so looking at this series moving forward, he's going to be pivotal in this matchup. But with the Knicks, and we haven't talked about them a lot yet, but we are right now, they have everything to match them. Mm-hmm, mm-hmm. They have a lead scorer in Jalen Brunson who can get his against any kind of tough defenders. You got OG Anunoby, who a lot of people downplays what his importance is for that team.
0: Love OG Anunoby.
1: Dog. Mm-hmm. Mikal Bridges cannot miss a shot.
0: Yeah.
1: He's found his groove. Josh Hart, bully. Dog. Bully. We talked about that. And Karl Anthony Towns. We've talked about him in the past for so many years being soft, not being able to play smart, fouls too much. None of that exists anymore. This team, it's just as well-rounded as the Spurs, and it's going to be so many interesting matchups. I can't wait, Monty.
0: I can't wait either. I don't care how zesty Karl Anthony Towns wants to be. Go out there and be zesty, my guy, because he also grew up, I feel like, before our eyes.
1: Yes, he did.
0: In this postseason.
1: Yes.
0: In this postseason. Give it up to Mike Brown, right? Because I don't know. Give it up to Mike Brown.
1: Yes.
0: I don't know when they realized, like, he could be more of a playmaker than he was.
1: That part.
0: I don't know when that realization came, but boy, did that change everything.
1: It looks so
0: for
1: good.
0: Carl. And he looks like he's enjoying it.
1: Yes.
0: Like there's excitement in the assist. Mm-hmm. You have to enjoy to do that, yes. Right? Like sometimes you can't be the one scoring, but if you find joy in setting up your teammates and you keep doing it, you will be the 7-foot Steve Nash that they need. You know what I'm saying? Yeah. Like, and then he can shoot the ball too. It's what he has done is incredible. But I do thank you for bringing De'Aaron Fox into this conversation, because I don't think we talked about him in the first hour when we talked about game seven. I think De'Aaron Fox ended with 12, 14 points. It wasn't a lot, but his points, his baskets came in the most important moments when the Thunder were making a run back into it. And then he would hit a big shot, mm-hmm. whether it was a three, whether it was a mid jumper, whatever. Every time he made a basket, I was like, damn, De'Aaron Fox is the reason mm-hmm. he's stopping the momentum that the Thunder get into. The Thunder did what they could twice as I don't know if we talked about it off air or during the hour, where they came back after being down double digits, even took the lead. You're just like, this game is too much. But De'Aaron Fox, you are so right. I don't know where the Spurs would be if De'Aaron Fox stayed injured like he was earlier in the playoffs.
1: Yeah.
0: They needed him.
1: No, they lose in five. I promise you, the way they were turning the ball over all over the place, mm-hmm. they could not get it. They couldn't right that ship. But when he got there, I just want to give him credit, because
0: it's true.
1: This guy's, he can be a 30-point scorer in this league. We've seen it. Mm-hmm. He's led a team. He's been an all-star. It's about maturing and figuring out, what's my place on this team right now? We know they got these young dogs that are up and coming, We know Dylan Harper's the future there.
0: Oof.
1: But right now, without him, they don't win. And it falls into the same category as Cat, Karl-Anthony Towns.
0: Yeah.
1: He's been a scorer that can score 30 points and make all-star games and do all that. I think the most important thing Mike Brown did for this team and for Cat individually is put the ball in his hands, because it's not about scoring. It's about feeling like you're involved and he's involved.
0: And he's involved in the best way, because the Knicks, like you said, both of these teams have perimeter shooters. They have lanky defenders.
1: Yep.
0: They have a star, opposite stars though. Like so opposite in the way they are. Jalen Brunson to Victor Wembanyama. I'm pretty sure, didn't Jalen Brunson drop 40 on the Spurs?
1: 61
0: on the Spurs earlier in the season. Now, obviously the Spurs are also a different team, but so are the Knicks right now. So both of these teams are not the teams that I think anyone thought going into the playoffs. And so it is I agree. I don't think, if I'm the Knicks, I'm scared of the Spurs. Not that I'm going to think it's going to be easy.
1: Oh, no.
0: No, it's not that. But I'm not coming into it like on edge or wonder, you know, I'm coming into it feeling confident that we could beat the Spurs.
1: I bet you Carl Anthony Towns won't shoot the ball twice.
0: I guarantee you.
1: And if you leave Carl Anthony Towns open like they left Chet, they will lose this series.
0: They
1: quickly.
0: Will lose this series.
1: So it's a different ball game.
0: It is a different ball game. But who guards Wemby? Like, if you are the Knicks, it's game one. Obviously, adjustments are going to happen. So I'm not saying this for the series.
1: Yeah.
0: Game one, you're the Knicks. Who do you have guarding Wemby? I have someone in my head.
1: I have somebody as well.
0: Yeah.
1: Yeah. I think OG starts on them.
0: That's exactly who I have. OG Anunoby starts guarding Wemby.
1: Oh, for sure.
0: Wemby guards.
1: Wemby's going to guard Josh Hart. If they played it the way they did, okay, see, now it could be different.
0: Okay.
1: But Wemby will probably guard Josh Hart so he can roam. But the way Josh Hart has been shooting the ball is going to be tough. It's similar. Josh Hart is Caruso. So you think about these two teams. I'm telling you, it's like, it's so many similarities with all these three teams that were still remaining. Josh Hart would be probably in that Caruso role as far as what San Antonio thinks. Because you can't leave Bridges open right now. You can't leave OG open right now. So in theory, it would be Josh Hart. But we'll see. Who do you think? You got somebody in mind. Who do you think?
0: Wemby has to guard Carl Anthony Towns.
1: He won't. Because I'm not going to say you're wrong, but I don't think to start. Because if you have him guard Carl Anthony Towns to start, he's out of the lane. They're going to have Carl Anthony Towns more at the 3-point line being a facilitator. And if you have Wemby guarding him, he's not in the paint. So that would be my thinking to start.
0: You know, that makes perfect sense. I just am like, I would want to stop Carl Anthony Towns from being the facilitator.
1: Sure.
0: Because of how effective it's been.
1: I think you put somebody smaller on him to disrupt his time. And so think about the Spurs. They have all these guys too. You could put.
0: Julian Champagne.
1: Champagne.
0: Because he's like 6'7". Champagne is pretty tall. He's 6'7". And I think Dylan Harper's like 6'5". I'm thinking, who would guard Cat you do have to disrupt what he has been doing the last couple of games in the way he has been facilitating the ball. Mm-hmm. I understand he can shoot the ball.
1: Sure.
0: But make him shoot the ball.
1: Yeah.
0: Like, go back to what you were doing, game 12, 12 games ago.
1: I think if you put Wemby on him, Carl might actually get Wemby in foul trouble, because Carl Anthony Towns is aggressive.
0: Oh, he is.
1: He's not going to be standing out there.
0: He's sturdy.
1: He's strong.
0: He's sturdy. Yes. He's strong. But I would love to see you're probably right. I would want to make sure that Carl Anthony Towns cannot come out feeling like he's going to be dishing all these dimes.
1: Yeah.
0: Like, that's not, I would force Jalen Brunson to have the ball more than maybe they're planning.
1: Yeah.
0: Like, make him make all the plays and also score.
1: Oh, I can see that. No, you know? I can see it. It's not right or wrong. Yeah,
0: no,
1: it's like,
0: totally.
1: That's the thinking and seeing how they
0: this
1: play.
0: This is how we would think as coaches. Like, this is how we're thinking as coaches.
1: Yeah.
0: I would force Jalen Brunson to have the ball more and make him feel the pressure of it, because Carl Anthony Towns he's so tall and he has a good vision that I didn't know existed for Carl Anthony Towns. You know what I'm saying? Like, so I would want to stop that, because I just think that that's going to be a big key in game one. But at the same time, now you flip it over. If I'm the Knicks, what do I do with the Spurs? Do you want to let Wemby do what he wants, but we have to stop everyone else?
1: It's going to be interesting. This is just tactically right now, even us talking about it right now, I'm excited.
0: Right,
1: I'm actually excited about
0: it
1: because there's so many possibilities. And you talk about the Knicks, they've been the best offense and defense in this playoff. Yep. So they have gotten into people. They guard really well. The weak link and the real question in this series, Monty, is going to be who was Jalen Brunson guarding? That's the real question.
0: Okay.
1: If he guards Stephen Castle, he won't be able to do that. If he guards Champagne, you can't leave him. He can shoot it.
0: Yeah,
1: he can't leave
0: Vassell.
1: So who is he actually going to guard in this series? I think for me, that's the bigger question because we know Jalen Brunson is not the strongest defender because of obviously stature, but also because he doesn't move as well as those guys are at this age. And so it's going to be, that's my biggest X factor. We know they're going to score. We know they've been good defensively. Jalen has had to, he's taken the less offensive score in all these series, but with the Spurs right now, there is no less. Nobody that can cannot score.
0: You're thinking that the Knicks may get a taste of their own medicine and what they did with James Harden and Jalen Brunson in that game, where they forced they knew James Harden. I thought it was unfair how much James Harden was criticizing that because when I was watching, I was like, he's not a statue, you guys. He's trying. It's just Jalen Brunson is that good.
1: Yep.
0: But I agree that the Kenny Atkinson should have maybe changed it up. Like they let it happen way too many times.
1: Yes.
0: But they kind of did that. They exploited James Harden and his defense. You think they may exploit Jalen Brunson's defense?
1: 1,000%.
0: Okay. All right.
1: And I think Cleveland made a mistake by not bringing him up into the ball screens more in their series.
0: Okay. Yeah. I like that. I like that. I think these teams are so, so similar, as you just said. So I think it would be fun if you and I are captains and draft a team between the two rosters.
1: Wow.
0: How about we draw like top seven players just to see how it builds up? And you know, I'll let you go first because you're the former all-pro safety.
1: No, ladies first.
0: Ladies first?
1: I'm gonna let you get Victor. I know that's who you're going with.
0: Well, duh. I mean, let's be real. But okay. Do you want the rosters? Because I have them right here.
1: Okay.
0: So we can look at them. But yes. I will take. Here's my roster. And I'll write yours. And I need a pen that works. Give me a second, everybody. Okay.
1: We know who you're going with the number one pick. So
0: I'm taking Wemby with the number one pick.
1: Woo!
0: All right. Who do you have with the second overall pick? If you're just tuning in, Carrie and I are drafting our teams based on the Knicks and the Spurs roster because we find this to be such really close rosters.
1: Yes. Since you're going Wemby, I'm going to go with Carl Anthony Towns.
0: You're going to go with Kat?
1: Yeah.
0: Okay. That makes sense.
1: Yep. Just have to. Gotta have one of those.
0: You gotta have one.
1: Mm-hmm.
0: I'm already going to win.
1: No, you're not.
0: I'm going to take Jalen Brunson then.
1: That's cool.
0: Okay. Who do you have with your second overall pick? You've got Kat and?
1: I'm going to take Dylan Harper.
0: Dylan Harper.
1: Yeah. I'm going to take Dylan Harper.
0: Okay.
1: Number two for my second one.
0: Also, we're going to have Bo decide what the better team is. So, Bo, hope you're listening. My third overall pick. I'm going to take OG.
1: That's a good
0: OG
1: one.
0: Anunoby.
1: Uh-huh.
0: Yeah. That's who I want.
1: Woo! All right, now I'm scared. Okay, let's see. Now, all right, now I'm going to go with, let me see, I got, who I got? I got Kat and I got Dylan.
0: Yes.
1: I'm going to take Castle. I'm going to take Stephon Castle with my third pick.
0: Okay. All right, with my fourth pick, this is where it gets a little interesting, right?
1: Come on, Monty.
0: I know. Give me a second. I think I'll take Josh Hart.
1: You want to take Hart?
0: I think I'm going to take Josh Hart with my fourth overall pick.
1: Mm.
0: All right. So who do you want with your fourth?
1: All right. I'm going to go with my fourth. I'm going to go with, that's hard for real.
0: Okay, it is. I know. All right.
1: Wemby, Jalen, OG, Josh. I got Kat, Dylan, Stephen. Oh my God. I'm going to go with Mikal Bridges. He's been shooting the ball really well. He's a great defender.
0: I was just gonna say
1: gonna
0: he's
1: him.
0: Such a good defender.
1: He's a Swiss Army
0: that
1: knife.
0: You can have him on a couple of players, and we'll probably just do five, and then you
1: Let's
0: can
1: do
0: give,
1: five,
0: we'll
1: do
0: just
1: five.
0: Do the five.
1: Yeah,
0: and
1: yeah.
0: So we're on to our fifth pick. My fifth pick. I know.
1: There you go. Give me something.
0: Okay. You know what? I'm gonna take I'm gonna Am I crazy? Give me, I'll take Julian Champagny.
1: You're going to take Champagny? Okay.
0: Yeah.
1: All right.
0: Give me another shooter like that.
1: All right. All right. Who we got? So, need one more. I got Kat. I got Dylan. I got Stephon Castle. I have Mikal Bridges. Man, I'm gonna go with another shooter.
0: You're gonna go with another shooter, okay?
1: And this is gonna be I'm gonna go with a guy that I know can get 30, but plays smart. And I just talked about him the last segment. I'm gonna take De'Aaron Fox. I'll take Fox.
0: That, you know what? I would have taken him too, but that would have made no sense for me because I have Jalen Brunson.
1: Exactly,
0: but
1: I know.
0: I wanted him in that fifth when I was like, but that makes no sense if I'm really trying to build a team here.
1: Right.
0: All right, Bo. Team Monsey is Victor Wembanyama, Jalen Brunson, OG Anunoby, Josh Hart, and Julian Champagne. Carl Anthony Towns, Dylan Harper, Stephon Castle, Mikal Bridges, woo, and De'Aaron Fox.
1: Woo! Come on, Bo.
2: You guys remember a long time ago when Inside the NBA was doing an all-time fantasy draft? They had a panel up there. It was Chuck and Shaq and KG was there. All these guys were doing their picks, and it was all-time. You could pick whoever you want. It was like, I think it was for the top 75.
0: Yeah, that sounds, yep.
2: Uh-huh. Charles Barkley had the first overall pick all-time, and who did he select? Do you remember?
1: Didn't he take, like, he took somebody...
2: He did not take Michael Jordan.
0: He didn't take Michael.
2: He took Allen Iverson first overall.
0: Oh, goodness.
2: Kerry, you let Monsey take the two best players in the finals.
1: I know.
2: This draft.
1: No, I know.
2: That is the name of the game when the NBA playoffs is. Generally, whoever has the best player wins. So it was over the moment that
1: it was over at that point.
2: The moment that Monty took Victor Wembanyama, it was over.
1: I had to let her take.
2: That was a rookie mistake on your part.
0: Question: should he have taken Jalen Brunson first?
2: Taking Carl instead of Jalen Brunson was egregious.
1: Why?
0: That's what I'm saying. He should have taken.
1: I would have had
2: Jalen Brunson is the second best player in the series.
1: I
2: don't think it's particularly close.
1: I think he's the first, actually. Wemby's
2: better than Jalen Brunson.
1: I don't know.
2: You cannot pick on Wemby the way you can pick on Jalen Brunson.
1: You can't pick on him, but yeah. Jalen can get you 60, and Wemby is not there yet.
2: Wemby can get you 40. Nope. Wemby can get you 40 and 20.
1: Yeah, well, he did.
2: He did. Monty wins very handily here. I'm sorry.
1: Very handily. Golly.
0: I was surprised you took Carl Anthony Towns.
1: I had to.
0: Exactly what you were doing in that moment, but we did. You could have taken
1: You wouldn't have taken Kat with Victor.
0: If you would have taken Jalen Brunson and I was next.
1: Yeah.
0: Kat would have been the next one, but then you could have taken OG.
1: No, but if you got Victor and Kat, I'm done. I wouldn't have had no big man to compete. Well, my thinking was that. You know what I mean?
0: Sounds like basically.
2: Yeah, the problem is that these teams actually weren't playing.
1: Bo, I hate you right now.
0: But how fun does this finals seem like it's gonna be, right? Who's gonna guard who? That's like that. As we're building our teams, it's like, okay, I took Wemby, you took Kat, because who's gonna guard him? Yes,
1: exactly. Yeah,
0: 100%. And I feel like this is gonna be what it's gonna go from game to game. How do you, maybe even quarter to quarter?
1: Yep.
0: How do you adjust the defense because these teams are stacked? Game one. NBA Finals Wednesday.
1: That was fun.
0: Yes, this Wednesday, so don't miss it. We won't miss it. And don't miss us talking to Adam Kaplan. We're going to talk to him on the other side, a little NFL news, you know. What's gonna happen with the Falcons and their quarterback situation? Mm. Because Kevin Stefanski seems to love Tua Tagovailoa.
1: Uh-oh.
0: And his God-given ability at accuracy. Oh, yeah.
1: Ability.
0: Okay. That's right. Maybe Adam can shed some light on what's going to happen there and so much more. So don't go anywhere. We've got a lot to get to. He is the all-pro safety, Kerry Rhodes. I am Monty Bolaños, and this is Fox Sports Sunday.
3: 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The San Antonio Spurs.
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10: 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I'm Scott Hammond. Hope to see you in one of our classes.
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0: Knicks care. I don't think the Knicks care. I think the Knicks are ready to take on the Spurs and bring a championship to New York City.
1: Since when? 1970. When is it both? When was the last Knicks championship? 73 or 8?
0: 8? I was going to say 8.
1: I think it's 3.
2: Do
1: or
2: I
1: eight.
2: Look like Steve Hartman to you?
1: Come on, Bo. I'm just trying to keep you
0: Come on your toes.
1: Bo. Keep you on your toes, Bo.
0: Bo Benson, our producer. What's up, everybody? Thanks for tuning in to Fox Sports Sunday. He is the All-Pro Safety, Kerry Rhodes. I am Monsi Bolaños. And we have our NFL insider. Bo, do you have the 73. 73. 73 and 73. Adam Kaplan?
3: Yep. 70 and 73. I don't forget Phil Jackson was with the
1: That's right.
0: He quickly realized, I read his book, his book, 11 Rings, and how he was like, I was not as good as others. Like, he could see it.
1: Find your role.
3: Role player.
0: Role player. Like, he knew, and then there he goes on and becomes probably one of the greatest coaches ever in the NBA or just in sports. Adam, how are you?
3: Guys, good to talk to you. Yeah, I'm looking forward to the NBA championship. Not exactly the way I thought it would happen with OKC, but Jalen Williams being out was obviously a big factor.
0: Yep. Absolutely. But the Spurs definitely, I think, put us all on notice, and it's going to be an exciting finals.
3: Great story.
0: Before the NFL, give us, who do you think wins, the Spurs or the Knicks?
3: You know, it's funny. I grew up a Sixer fan, still a diehard Sixer fan. As much as I hate New York teams, there's something about the Knicks I kind of like.
0: Right?
3: You know, Leon Rose from Cherry Hill, New Jersey, his story's incredible. For people, I know people who grew up with him. It's hard to believe, you know, World Wide West, if you know his story.
1: Yeah, of course.
3: And, you know, Mike Brown, you know, one of the most criticized coaches I can remember the last 25 years, but it's worked. It's working. Now, I do, you know, Cat's not a great defensive player. That does concern me. But they're healthier. They're getting a lot of time off. That helps. Well, there might be a little bit of rust early on, you know, when you're off for so long, but I'm going to pick the Spurs, though, because of the Wemby factor.
0: All right. Yeah. No, it's a good factor. All right, Adam, let's dive into the NFL a little bit.
3: Yeah.
0: I want to start with the Atlanta Falcons. You know, earlier this week, Kevin Stefanski praising Tua Tagovailoa and his, you know, God-given ability when it comes to his passing accuracy. The Falcons are a team that seem to be ready to make a run. They just have a quarterback that gets hurt a lot, Michael Penix Jr., and now they've taken on Tua Tagovailoa.
1: Yeah.
0: What? How do you see them? Who do you think is going to be QB1 to start? And how do you think Tua does in Atlanta?
3: All right, let's go kind of where they're at and where they're headed here. So, you know, Michael Penix is, they're now allowing him to do very much. He is working out with the club. They're doing 7-on-7, very limited. And their OTAs, Tua's taking the ones. They brought in Trevor Siemian. Who was with Kevin Stefanski for 2 years with the Vikings, so he knows they're running, I'm told, a West Coast system, so he knows the system. That's why Tua's there. And Monty, you're right, his accuracy is pretty good. But the problem with Tua is, if he doesn't get over the ball quickly, he gets hurt. I mean, he's susceptible for getting hit, and he just doesn't look like the same quarterback. You know, he's a smaller guy. He's built his body up, but he's a smaller frame guy, and you worry about that. Now, they did lose their center. You know, they're working through that. They're going to have a new right tackle. So they're going to have at least two new starting offensive linemen. That's certainly a concern going forward. Three guys are back. Jake Matthews, Chris Lindstrom is the right guard, and Matthew Bergeron, their left guard, but they're going to have a new center and right tackle. That does concern me a little bit. But, you know, they're loaded at tight end, loaded at receiver. They've got the great Bijan Robinson. So you're right. Everything is there for them to take the next step. Defensively, it's going to be interesting because they were able to retain Jeff Ulbrich. He's a really talented coach. They're going to keep, as I understand, a 34 front, but they got to get through the James Pierce situation, off the field. You know, that's obviously concerning.
1: Yeah.
3: So that hurts their pass rush. They don't know if they're going to have them. They have to get through the legal process with them. Look, it's a division. The NFC South is completely up for grabs. Honestly, I mean, I would like to pick the Bucks. The Panthers won the division last year with a losing record. But the Bucks, to me, even with Mike Evans gone, they're still very loaded at receiver. They addressed the edge rusher thing, you know, with Reuben Bain. We'll see how he does at this level. To me, I'd have to pick the Bucks right now from that division.
1: Yeah, the Bucks, I think, are the most talented from top to bottom. But the Falcons are close, though. Yeah, they're close. I want to move on from that division, though. I want to talk about another NFC division and a team that, you know, had success 2 years ago. They were 14-2, I think. They traded their quarterback away, and now they have some quarterback issues, some awkwardness going on in the quarterback room in Minnesota. And yeah. McCarthy and Murray. What's going on? We know Murray answered it the political way, and I think McCarthy did it the immature way. But what's going on in that room right now?
3: His quotes were kind of odd. I don't have them in front of me. But, yeah, they were definitely not someone who's a veteran who enters year three. And the job's completely up for grabs. You have to understand a couple things. The GM that drafted McCarthy is no longer there.
1: Right.
3: They're leaving up to the coaching staff, as I understand it. Yeah, they have a new GM who's coming in from Seattle, but it's completely up in the air. They're on a one-year deal here with Kyler Murray. It's not the greatest system for him, but because it's an old-school West Coast offense with Kevin O'Connell. Let's not forget, though, O'Connell, not only is he the head coach, he calls the plays. He's a quarterback whisperer. He's done a really good job of developing quarterbacks. And McCarthy, you know, he's been hurt a lot. Carson Wentz is coming back, major shoulder surgery, so he'll be the three. It's a shame, Kerry, because their roster overall is pretty good.
1: Yep.
3: Brian Flores is elite as a defensive coordinator and play caller. They have some corners. They have some problems at cornerback. It's not the greatest group. It's okay. But overall, the scheme is so good, they make up for it. To me, I would, if I knew Kyler Murray could just play well for 10 or 11 games, mm-hmm. they would absolutely push the Bears and the Lions. I just don't know what to expect from Kyler Murray here, other than I have a supreme confidence in Kevin O'Connell to help him play better than he probably is.
1: And Adam, that was my follow-up question. You have supreme confidence in O'Connell, right?
3: I do.
1: And
3: really
1: who out of these two are more talented between the two quarterbacks, Murray and McCarthy? I think that would be the question I have, because it seems like Murray has some understanding that he's going to win this job from my perspective.
3: Yeah, and he wanted to go there, as I understood it. I'm going to say around the Senior Bowl, word I got was that he's targeting the Vikings, because, you know, Kevin O'Connell and his work with quarterbacks and Justin Jefferson, Jordan Addison. Now they signed Juwan Jennings, by the way.
1: That's right.
3: I thought that was a great signing.
1: Yep.
3: They've kind of rebuilt their offensive line. It's could be pretty solid. They're feeling pretty good about Hawkinson's back at tight end. Josh Oliver is one of the best blocking tight ends in the National Football League.
1: Mm-hmm.
3: They redid Aaron Jones took a pay cut to come back. Jordan Mason's there. They're loaded. Like, that's what I was saying earlier here. They're absolutely loaded. McCarthy's a better fit for the scheme and limited playing time. But you know what? I think Curry, he's missed so much time.
1: Mm-hmm.
3: His timing was off. I remember talking to someone with the Vikings, like his rookie training camp. He really started to come on in late July, early August. We didn't know that he suffered a serious knee injury in his first preseason game against the Raiders, which ended his season immediately. He actually played really well. They were really happy for the way he played, and he's really not been the same. Other than a quarter here and a quarter there, he hasn't played the same. My money's going to be on Kyler Murray. Somehow it's going to work. Plus, he offers the mobility. He's been there. He's done that. I know, look, it didn't end well for him with the Cardinals' serious foot injury, which is healed up.
0: Mm.
3: But I'm putting my money on somehow he's going to get Kyler Murray to play under control and get rid of the football.
1: There it is.
0: I think we agree with you, Adam Kaplan. Adam, thank you so much for joining us. We appreciate it. You can follow Kaplan on Twitter, X at Kaplan NFL. You'll have Dan Beyer back next week. So he'll be here. Thanks, Adam. I agree with him. No, it's going to be Kyler Murray. For sure. Absolutely.
1: Yeah.
0: Let's check in with Brianna Mura over at the news desk. Tell us the score.
2: Alrighty, guys. So the Giants are killing the Rockies right now. It's 19-6. 19-6 at the top of the ninth inning. And then the Yankees, they're staying strong at 13-7. It is the bottom of the eighth. Not as good. In Dodger land, Yamamoto, I just love to say Yamamoto. He had a season high 10 strikeouts through 5 1/3. And the Dodgers are shutting out the Phillies 7-0 right now. It is the bottom of the seventh. And in golf land, in honor of Dan Beyer, Russell Henley defeated Eric Cole. And that was actually really sad. I was rooting for Eric Cole. He's a 17-year vet, and he hasn't won on the tour.
0: Oh.
2: So Russell Henley defeated him with 5 straight birdies on the first playoff hole to win the 2026 Charles Schwab Challenge. Back to you guys.
0: That sucks. I would be rooting for him too, Bri.
2: Heartbroken.
0: Oh, thanks, Brianna Muro, because Dan Beyer would be proud of you for giving us that golf update. On the other side of this, we'll wrap up this hour with a little carry on or off. So don't go anywhere. He is Carrie. Carrie Rhodes, the All-Pro Safety. I am Monty Bolaños.
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0: What's up, everybody? Happy Sunday. This is Fox Sports Radio. He is the all-pro safety, Kerry Rhodes, and I am Monsi Bolaños. Let's get going, because it's time for... time for a little...
32: Carry on, my wayward son. There'll be peace when you are gone.
1: I was like...
0: we were ready for it. It was a dramatic pause. It was a dramatic pause. All right, Carrie, if you've never heard this segment, it's Carry On or Off. Carrie Rhodes is going to tell us whether he's on board or not, essentially, with the statements I'm about to give him. Carry On or Off. J-Dub, Jalen Williams, would have made the difference in the Thunder-Spurs series.
1: Oh, man, I'm off that. I'm off that
0: one.
1: I know it's easy to say yes with the points and being able to take a little of the scoring load off of Shai Gilgeous-Alexander, but I just think it was the Spurs' time. They were going to find a way to win, so I'm going to say I'm off that one.
0: All right. Kind of related to this one.
1: Yep.
0: Carry on or off? Teams and fans... need to stop using injuries and what ifs when their team loses.
1: Oh, I'm on board with that one. I'm on that one. It's a part of sports. It's a part of what you sign up for. And that's why you try to build and construct rosters and teams to be able to get through that. And OKC has a roster that's strong enough to get through that. So stop using excuses. And I'll give the Thunder credit. They did not use excuses.
0: No,
1: so
0: they didn't.
1: I'm definitely on board with that.
0: Also, with J-Dub being injured throughout the season, like, you know what I'm saying? But all right. Carry on or off here. Carry. Professional athletes should not play other sports for fun during the off season.
1: All right. This is a touchy one because, obviously, you got to protect the main thing.
0: Yes, the main thing is the main thing.
1: But... I'm going to say I'm off that one, Mary.
0: Whoa.
1: As a professional athlete, Monty, you know I did that once upon a time.
0: Yes,
1: once,
0: you
1: once,
0: did.
1: Once upon a time.
0: All pro safety.
1: And what's my favorite sport?
0: Basketball.
1: I would play every offseason.
0: Really?
1: And to the point where, like, my coaches had to be like, okay, we just signed you for, you know, a nice little penny.
0: Stop.
1: And you need to protect that. My agent had to tell me as well because I'm such an avid basketball player. I play as part of my conditioning as well.
0: Sure.
1: In the offseason.
0: Right.
1: It's hard to say only stick to that one sport. It's hard. So I'm off.
0: I get it. I bring this up because Giannis Antetokounmpo, there's a video of him playing soccer. Mm-hmm. And he's being criticized for doing this, especially when he could be on the trading block.
1: Well, I'll tell you why it's a big thing for him. He's supposedly coming off an injury,
0: that's
1: too.
0: That's another
1: now,
0: part of
1: that's
0: it.
1: Another caveat that, yes, you need to protect the main thing with that. You're coming off injury. You're getting older in your career. As I got older in my career, I didn't play as much basketball. So just being smart. Be smart.
0: You know, he responded to it and said, just because people in my position take things for granted, why should I? I enjoy playing. In response to the video of him playing soccer.
1: Yeah, that's not the right response. I don't think anybody wants to hear that, Giannis.
0: Yes, no, Giannis, that's not what we're talking
1: about. That is not what we're talking about. Nope.
0: Quick, here, Carrie.
1: What you got?
0: On or off, new tanking rules in the NBA won't actually stop tanking.
1: Of course I'm on board with that. Nothing's going to save a team that's not ready to compete from trying to get that top pick. It just won't happen.
0: And the fraction election, I know it's less of a percentage, but it's always a low percentage. So what are we talking about? Rules changing in the NBA. Rules may be changing in baseball. We're going to get into that on the other side. Don't go anywhere. We are Fox Sports.
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0: We got a Sunday fun day full of Major League Baseball. The Yankees are on top of the Athletics 13-8. It is the bottom of the ninth inning. They went crazy in the third inning. They scored 10 runs before an out was even recorded. The Giants crushed the Rockies 19-6. The Dodgers are shutting out the Phillies 8-0 bottom of the ninth. Yoshinobu Yamamoto had a season high 10 strikeouts. A little bit earlier today, the Brewers shut out the Astros 2-0. Jacob Mizrowski went 7 innings and had 8 strikeouts. He set the Brewer record for most strikeouts in a month with 57. The Mets took down the Marlins 10-1 thanks to a grand slam by Juan Soto the bottom of the 6th inning. It was a first grand slam by the Mets this season. The Red Sox came back and beat the Guardians 9-4. The Pirates beat the Twins 9-3. And the Charles Schwab Challenge, Russell Henley defeated Eric Cole with a birdie on the first playoff hole. I'm Brianna Miro.
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0: Oh, what's up, everybody? Happy Sunday. Thank you for tuning in to hour number three. I am Monsi Bolaños. He is the All-Pro safety, Kerry Rhodes. Dan Beyer on a much-deserved, much-needed vacation, but he will be back next week, and I'm sure he will tell us all about his trip that has a lot of golf in it.
1: Yep.
0: Just
1: all golf.
0: All golf.
1: Just golf.
0: All golf. What is he doing? Golfing.
1: Golf.
0: What is he doing on his vacation? Golfing.
1: Golf.
0: Yeah. So we'll hear all about it, but thanks for tuning in. Hour number three here. If you missed any of today's show, though, you'll want to catch the podcast. Just search Fox Sports Radio wherever you get your podcasts right after the show. You're going to get today's podcast because it's going to be posted. So be sure to follow the podcast, rate it 5 stars. 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I'll probably tweet it. You'll probably retweet what I tweet. And so, you know, there we go. There we go. You can follow Kerry Rhodes on Twitter X at Kerry25Rhodes because it's not the same as your Instagram. That's why. So that's what I have to remember. It's different.
1: Did I tell you that story?
0: No, tell me the story.
1: I got off Twitter.
0: Oh, right. Yes, I do. Sorry. But yes, tell that.

0: and Cancun. So
1: I could not get my name, my domain back. So I had to throw the 25 in there. Sad story, right?
0: I don't know how sad it is because that was all on you.
1: Well, I was over a million something followers.
0: You were? What?
1: Too.
0: No, then
1: idiot. See, it's a sad story.
0: Yeah, no, idiot. Yeah. Idiot. That's what it is.
1: As Mary shakes her head back there.
0: Yeah, Carrie 25 Rhodes with not a million followers on X. You can follow him. And then Instagram is just Carrie Rhodes. Mm-hmm. You can follow me across social media at Monty Bolaños. That was the point of all of that. Carrie, there's been a big topic of conversation this week that, like, my news feed, I kept seeing it come up because once you click on one, everything comes up. And I was very surprised at the divide between fans when it comes to this topic. And Bo, if you want to jump in on here, please do, because I'm actually curious how you feel about this. But the MLB and MLBPA have already started discussions about their contract negotiations. Mm-hmm. Everyone is expecting that there may be a lockout, because there are very strong stances on both sides of the situation, whether there should be a baseball cap, whether there should be a baseball floor, a sport that has been around for, late 1800s, because I know the Dodgers were 1890, so let's just say around that, even though they weren't the Dodgers yet, but you get it. They were the Brooklyn National League Baseball Club. Yep. All right. But so late 1800s, a sport that has never dealt with a cap or anything like this. And so people don't like change, right? Like I think that's a big part of it. People don't like change.
1: Right.
0: But change is inevitable. Change literally is happening before our eyes in other sports. Let's go to the NBA. What happened when the Golden State Warriors got Kevin Durant? The NBA was like, we need to do something about this. We need to do something about this real quick.
1: Yeah.
0: They implemented those aprons, the luxury taxes where it's like, if you're going to do this, okay, but you can't just
1: get taxed for it.
0: Correct. You can't just do it and get away with it without any, without any sort of not repercussions, but sort of you want to spend this much money. Something's got to happen because not everybody has this type of money.
1: Yeah.
0: So that happened with baseball. You know, in the NFL, contracts are higher than ever. They're not fully guaranteed, but they are higher than ever. Things are constantly changing and evolving. And then we get to baseball. And baseball is changing. The sport is trending higher than ever, right? Like the pitch clock, I don't mind it. The ABS, I don't mind it. Aaron Judge, love that man. Shohei Ohtani, love that man. Like baseball is so good.
1: Yeah.
0: So, so good. But the Dodgers, along with other teams, like the Yankees, like the Padres, like the Mets, tend to spend, I was going to say a little bit more money, but that is not even sort of true.
1: Yeah. No.
0: A lot more money than other teams.
1: Mm-hmm.
0: I don't see the problem in a salary cap coming into this sport. I also don't see the problem in a floor. In fact, I think the floor is absolutely necessary. I just don't think you can do one without the other, right?
1: Mm-hmm.
0: So if you put in a floor, you have to put in a cap. And I think the discussion of there's a split feeling on it. And I'm a Dodger fan. Like I get, but I understand looking at the Marlins and what money they spend in comparison to the Dodgers. How is this fair? How can we like this? I don't have a problem with it, Carrie.
1: That's the part that's the most interesting out of what you just said. You actually being in an advantageous situation here, being a Dodger fan, being the team that's, you know, probably going to spend the most, one of the teams that's going to spend the most when it comes to MLB, and you've actually benefited from it. You've won. And we've seen in the past where teams have overspent and still don't win.
0: And still don't
1: win. And
0: so
1: I think so I think that's part of the conversation here, right? So yes, just from the outside looking in, if you're not a fan, if you look at it, the teams that spend have success, but it doesn't mean they win. And we've seen smaller market teams that don't spend money sneak in there and sometimes are competitive and have surprises, right? So when you look at it from a purist standpoint, I'm sure that's probably why they're so up in arms about this topic, correct?
0: Right.
1: But you're right, though. I think things do change. And if there's a way to make everybody feel competitive, if they don't have that capability of being a top spender in the market, I don't see anything wrong with it either. But I wouldn't say I'm like a purist when it comes to this topic. I know Bo really follows it. I know he follows the sport really passionately. And I think Bo's a Dodger fan as well.
0: Yeah, he's a Dodger fan.
1: Bo, what do you sit on this
2: topic?
1: Well,
2: look, there will never be a salary cap in baseball.

0: flat out, I'll tell you that right. So. Never. There will never be a salary cap in baseball, because at the end of the day, what a salary cap is a limit on how much these players can earn.
1: Sure.
0: And I'm sorry, but when your league is full of guys like Kyle Tucker, who just made $60 million to be perfectly average, why in the world are they ever going to cede that to owners who are making money hands over fist? When really, we talked about this earlier with Steve and VJ, but, you know, Steve brought up the point, not to offend or anything, Kerry, but the NFL Players Union is probably the weakest union in all of sports.
2: It is, yeah.
0: Because there are how many of you guys on a roster? 53?
2: 61, but 53.
0: Times 32 teams, there's, you know, hundreds of guys on an NFL roster. Not everybody on an NFL roster is making Patrick Mahomes money or Josh Allen money.
2: Right.
0: Most of them are making, like,
2: league minimum.
0: Nothing.
2: Yeah.
0: So anything they get is a benefit to them. On a baseball roster, there's 26 guys, I believe, at a time.
2: Yep.
0: And they're all making fully guaranteed contracts, and they're all making good money. Mm-hmm. They're not going to give that up for owners to be able to spend less money on their contracts. It's just not going to happen. It's what happened in baseball right now, and what they're trying to do is they're using the Dodgers as red meat for fans that are uneducated about what a salary cap would entail. That's really what it is. We're probably going to have a lockout just because the players are never going to budge. They're not going to cede an inch on a cap. There's no way, no how is that ever going to happen. And the owners, I think the players are in a stronger position because the owners can't afford to lose out on the money that they will get from a baseball season. Like, the owners are making so much money off of the players' backs. I just think it's something that's happened because there's one player in Shohei Ohtani that is an absolute unicorn that took a contract that allowed the Dodgers to continue to build around him.
2: That's right. That's right.
0: But people view a salary cap as like, oh, well, then great. This means the end of the Dodgers, the end of the Yankees, the end of X, Y, and Z. And that means my small market team can finally rise up. No, your small market team's just going to spin at the floor and be just as bad as they are now because you're operating poorly. Like, the Dodgers are still going to be good because they have a smart front office. The Yankees are still going to be good because they have a smart front office. There's teams that are going to be good because they have smart front offices. They're going to figure out a way around a cap. But all it's going to do is hurt earning power, so players aren't going to do it.
1: So I hear a lot of what you've said, Bo, and you too about, okay, so let me dive into how I feel about this. I don't feel sorry for these players that, oh, now you're not going to make $700 million. Right. I don't care. Mm-hmm. That's a stupid number. Right. Juan Soto, you shouldn't be making that money anyway.
2: Yeah.
1: Like, so you're going to say that number's going to come down? I have no problem with that.
0: Should the billionaire owners make as much money as they make?
1: No, but they're also splitting the revenue. So my problem here is that the Marlins only spend $81 million.
0: Yeah, fully agree that the teams that don't spend money are the problem, not the teams that do.
1: Right. So but I don't think one will happen without the other, right? So to me, the floor is more important than the cap.
0: Yeah.
1: I just don't think one will happen without the other. And because they split this revenue, even though they may not be as competitive, forcing teams like the Marlins or other teams, and they just have the lowest revenue or the lowest payroll this year. It's $81 million. That's why I'm bringing them up. But if you force them, at least players are going to get paid. Isn't this about players getting paid? Like, I feel like the players that won't like this deal are the ones making the $700 million. But the ones in the middle, this benefits them. Or the ones at the bottom, this benefits them.
0: And that's why NFL players don't have guaranteed health care for their life.
2: 100%.
0: Because the guys that make less money will cave.
2: Yes. Right.
0: And the guys that make more will be like, well, I make this much amount of money. Why should I cave? So it's a classic labor dispute. Like, that's really what it boils down to. And we're like, as Americans, I think we are prone to take the side of the big money people because, yeah, like, this guy, Bryce Harper, makes $450 million. Why is he crying for more money?
1: That's
0: like,
1: what I'm saying. Why are you? Yes.
0: That's how it gets framed to us. And that's how we view it.
2: Yes.
0: But, like, we don't see the guy up top, the guy that owns the Phillies or the guy that owns the Marlins that, okay, I'm only going to spend $81 million on the Marlins, but because
2: that's
0: of revenue
2: crazy.
0: Sharing, I'm going to pocket $350 million.
1: Right.
2: That's crazy.
0: Yeah.
1: That's not cool. And, like, I know it's an anomaly, but I feel like you have to do what you can to not let this get away. If you're not a Dodgers fan and the Dodgers annoy you in how they have handled contracts, I totally understand.
2: Mm-hmm.
1: I get it. This is, what do you mean, defer payments to Shohei Ohtani? I totally get it.
2: Yeah.
1: I understand that not all teams have money like this, mm-hmm. like mom and pop teams, they don't have money like this. No. I don't know if the Yankees have money like this.
2: They do.
1: They, like the way the Dodgers do?
2: I mean,
1: like you know, it's like a corporation versus a family owning
2: a team. Gotcha.
1: You know what I'm saying? Like, yeah. I don't, there's going to be teams who can't, and I feel like, you know, I criticize Jeannie Buss and the Buss family for selling the Lakers, but I think that they saw like where the direction of everything was going and that they wouldn't be able to compete.
2: Yes.
1: And so it sucks because I'm not trying to take away from the families and the mom and pop shops. You know, I'm using it as air quotes because that's not really what they are. They're all millionaires. Yeah. They all have the money, but there are these now corporations that are owning teams and they have unlimited funds. Mm-hmm. Unlimited funds. So that's the beginning of like why maybe the cap would do nothing, because as Bo also said, it has to do with how you draft and your front office and how you develop your players. All of that matters. But there are some bad owners out there. What was the guy's name? Jeff Loria?
0: Loria, yeah.
1: Correct. What he destroyed two franchises because they let him. He was the Montreal Expos mm-hmm. owner mm-hmm. and then like sold it after he made the city or like everybody pay for a new stadium. He then sells the team back to baseball. And with the money he got, he went and bought the Marlins.
2: Oh man.
1: Like, what are we doing? So there's gotta be, I know he's an anomaly to like the situation, but that can't happen. So I feel like more structure is not a bad thing. I don't care for a cap. I care for a floor. I just don't think one happens without the other.
0: No, if you have a cap, you have to have a floor.
2: There you
0: like
2: go.
0: That. You can't have a floor without a cap.
1: Correct.
0: I mean, you could go to these teams and be like, you have to spend X amount of money. Otherwise, like, what are we doing here? But like, they don't do that because these owners want to make record profits while spending less money. That's what happens when all this venture capital buys into your sport. Like, that's all they care about is
2: 100%.
0: Spending less money than they make.
2: And making money, yeah.
0: That's what it comes down to.
2: Yeah.
0: I also think this whole outrage, like, oh, the Dodgers are spending money, therefore they're going to win. No,
2: it doesn't
0: not
2: work
0: really.
2: That.
0: Baseball
2: it doesn't work
0: is,
2: that way. Yeah.
0: Baseball as a sport is the great equalizer. You can spend as much money as you can in an NFL, you know, NBA, whatever. You have the best players in the NBA, you're guaranteed most of the time you're going to win the series, whatever. It doesn't matter. Baseball, you can assemble the greatest roster ever. If the ball bounces off of second base and careens into the outfield one way, you could lose on that. And mm-hmm. it doesn't matter how much money you spend. Like, as a sport, it is designed to favor just complete randomness. So capping it, I don't think really makes a difference.
2: This sounds like Angels in the outfield too.
0: I mean, really, like, yeah, that is kind of what happens from time to time. The Giants won 3 World Series in 5 years, having every single ball go their way. Like, and the Dodgers, like, the ball got stuck under the fence last year in the World Series.
1: Oh,
0: they were two plays away from not
1: losing.
0: Winning the World
2: Series.
0: And we're
2: right.
0: probably not having this conversation.
2: Right.
1: Absolutely. Yep. No, I did think about it in the moment when that was happening, where I was like, oh, if the Dodgers win, this conversation is with the labor dispute is really going to, you know, get going. And it got going. I'm glad that they're having these discussions now, mm-hmm. not waiting until the off season.
0: Oh, yeah.
1: But is it an indicator of how bad it is that they're already talking about
0: yeah.
1: it?
0: Oh, yeah. I mean, they hate each other.
1: Yeah.
0: Very publicly hate each other.
1: Yeah.
0: It's going to go forever. Like, there will probably be a lockout. I just think the players can withstand not having games longer than the owners can.
1: I feel like certain players can. Not the middle class players.
0: But that's the benefit of the players' union in baseball is that it's so strong that generally they will have a fund set up where those guys that don't make as much.
2: It'll be a fund or something.
0: I think they are in a stronger position because nobody wants to lose baseball.
1: Nobody wants to lose baseball.
0: Yeah.
1: But I do, maybe, what about a cap on the amount of money these contracts are?
0: I think the...
1: What about a cap of the... You know, nobody should be making $700 million.
0: The biggest win that owners are going to get is possibly a cap on deferred payments. That's what you'll get is you will only be able to defer 25% of your contract.
2: Yeah, they won't
1: correct.
2: Do that again. Yeah.
1: Correct.
2: For sure.
0: But they're not going to get their dream of a cap.
1: You're probably right. But now I'm really feeling like it should be a cap on the amount of a contract going back to these owners that don't have just unlimited amounts of money. Like, what are the Pittsburgh Pirates going to do with Paul Skeens? Like, even if they couldn't give him 700.
2: No.
1: Even
2: no.
1: if they wanted to, they couldn't give him, I think, 500 million if they wanted to, because can you imagine, they give him all that money and then God forbid something happens to him.
2: Oh, they're going to ask me to come play.
1: They're going to come. You're Livy Dunn is going to come play. That's how we're going to get people
2: gonna
1: in the
2: bowl. It's going to be me, Monsi, Bo, all of us. Mary, you want to play?
1: We're like, No, Mary's like, playing. No, I don't even want to be a part of that. She's giving us a thumbs down. Yeah. Like, the amount of money that these contracts have reached, like, grind my gears. They really grind my gears.
0: Pirates owner has an estimated net worth of $1.1 billion.
1: But is that money that
2: but
1: he...
2: That is,
1: yeah, I don't see, know. Like, not, I don't know not, if that's... Yeah. I mean, that like, money that
2: the
1: they
2: money's
1: have...
2: Money's different. Money's not always liquid, yeah.
1: Yes, that's liquid. The word, liquid, yeah. That was like, well, no...
0: Contracts aren't liquid either.
2: No, I know. That's why I didn't want to say... But I'm saying...
1: But you know what I'm thinking? Like, does he have actually that money to get out a contract?
0: You don't have to... You're not paying Paul Skenes $700 million of right
2: cash.
0: Away.
2: Right. Yeah.
0: But no. You have Paul Skenes, like, you should be able to market him. Like, you should be making money off of having Paul Skenes on your roster.
2: Yeah, you're going to give him some money, but who else are you going to pay?
0: Well, that's the curse of the Pirates anyway.
1: Fair. But, like, Juan Soto, I don't think his is deferred in any way. Right?
0: I believe you're right.
1: But the Mets guy has unlimited funds. Yeah. Like, unlimited. We know he's one of those that has unlimited funds. So even without deferred, like, the Pirates could do it maybe in a deferred way, but they wouldn't be able to do it the way that Juan Soto has his deal right now. Which is crazy. It's just crazy to me.
2: Yeah.
1: That you're making that much money to go play baseball. Like, and I'm not saying don't make money, but I think $300 million is a good amount of money. You can't, like, am I being mean here? I just think, like, $700 million?
2: Yeah, that's insane.
1: We could probably cap this, you guys, at $500 million. I'm not asking for much here, but if it's already at $700 million and the talk of a player having a billion-dollar contract, like, what? That's we gotta put a stop to this.
0: I mean, it's a free market. That's what people love to say.
2: I see, Bo doesn't care. Bo's like, make your money.
1: Bo's like, make your money. Make your paper.
2: And it seems like there's a lot of people out there like Bo. Make the money. And I'm a player. So the fact that I'm kind of quiet on it, I'm just gathering information from both of you right now. And it's like, I'm all about the players getting paid. But again, like you said, the floor, those guys.
1: Yeah.
2: Need a little bump as well, if that's the case.
1: Absolutely. Yeah. The guys on the Marlins should be making more money.
2: Yeah.
1: Like, you know, so I don't know what's going to happen. I think this is it's such an interesting story because I see such a split between fans and again, two Dodger fans here, Yankee fan.
2: Right.
1: You're a former player and you're even kind of like, I don't know.
2: I don't know.
1: I
2: get both sides.
1: Right.
2: That's why I wanted to kind of listen. I don't have as much input on it at the moment because the processing of it, and Bo brought up a point of me being, you know, NFL and our union is terrible.
1: Mm-hmm,
2: the
1: mm-hmm.
2: fact that he just said it, we don't get health care from
1: crazy.
2: The NFL.
1: Are you kidding? Are you kidding?
2: After football.
1: The most physical sport and you don't get health care?
2: Make any sense.
1: No, not even a little bit. Not crazy. At all. Well, this is just the beginning of what's going on in baseball with the labor negotiations. So we'll see where we're at in a couple weeks, a couple months. We'll see if there's a lockout. I think it's going to happen, but we'll see. On the other side of this, let's have some fun with a little easy as 1, 2, 3, 4. Don't go anywhere. He is the All-Pro Safety, Kerry Rhodes, and I am Monty Bolaños, and you are listening to Fox Sports Sunday.
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0: is 1234. Let's go to the news desk. Check in with Brianna Miro. What's going on, girl?
1: Alrighty, guys, it just went final in LA. The Dodgers, they took down the Phillies 9-1.
0: Right.
1: The Mariners walked it off against the Diamondbacks 3-2 in extra innings. The Yankees, they went off in the third inning. They had 13 runs, 11 hits, but no home runs. That inning lasted a total. Can I give you guys an over under and you tell me if it was over or under?
0: Yes.
1: Okay.
0: Right. Love this.
1: 45 and a half minutes. Over or under?
0: For an inning?
1: Yes.
2: It's got to be under.
0: It's got to be over. Because you wouldn't have been telling me about it if it wasn't over.
2: I know.
1: It lasted 42 and a half minutes. 42 and a half minutes.
0: Yeah, that's a long inning.
1: That was the longest inning.
2: Good start, the easiest 1, 2, 3, 4.
1: Yeah. There you go. There you go. Oh, my God.
0: Longest inning. In a bit.
1: I don't know if it was longest ever. That would have been like a good thing to like have next to me. Sorry. So I sucked there.
0: No,
1: anyway, the Brewers shut out the Astros a little bit earlier. 2-0. Jacob Mizrowski went 7 innings and had 8 strikeouts. The Mets took down the Marlins 10-1. Juan Soto hit the first grand slam for the Mets of the season. The Red Sox came back and beat the Guardians 9-4. They scored 6 runs in the 7th inning. The Orioles got the win at home. They took down the Blue Jays 9-4. The Reds beat the Braves 6-4. Ellie De La Cruz was pulled in the bottom of the 5th inning with hamstring tightness.
2: Yeah.
1: The White Sox edged the Tigers.
0: Hamstring.
1: Right? That's painful.
0: Everybody's hamstring.
1: Ugh. Like, we all just need to donate hamstrings to all the athletes, right? The White Sox edged the Tigers 2-1. Detroit has lost 21 of their last 25, and at the Charles Schwab Challenge in Golf World, Russell Henley pulled off the victory. He defeated Eric Cole, a 17-year vet who has not won on the tour. Really depressing. But so he won the Charles Schwab Challenge. Congratulations, Russell Henley. And in the WNBA, the Aces snapped a 3-game losing streak, beating the Valkyries 91-81. It was Becky Hammon's 150th career win. So all kinds of wins for her. She was in the news last week with her Jalen Brunson comments, and then she got 150 career wins. So yay.
0: Go Becky. Becky Hammon.
1: Go
0: congrats.
1: Becky. Thanks for letting me hang out with you guys.
0: Thanks, Brianna Miro. Have fun at your yellow card concert.
1: Thank you so much.
0: Yes. All right. Guys, it's time.
2: Hey.
0: Easy as 1, 2, 3, 4.
2: Let's go.
0: All right. Subjects on today's Easy as 1, 2, 3, 4. NBA.
2: Good.
0: Baseball. And some music.
2: All right. Let's
0: okay.
2: Go.
0: Okay.
2: Look at Mary. Mary did the
0: Mary's
2: fist bump.
0: Ready. Mary's ready. She's going to be one of your lifelines. Mm-hmm. So is Bo Benson. He's going to be your other lifeline. I think you guys can honestly get all 10. I really do.
2: Oh,
0: but
2: Lord.
0: I'm going to say 8.5. I'm going to give you one.
2: Oh, I hate when it's like high.
0: Why?
2: When it's like 6.5, 7,
0: you
2: I'm like, I like the over.
0: We're going to put pressure. We like pressure here. Okay,
2: oh,
0: let's start it off real easy. Name one. Oh, if you've never heard the segment, Carrie doesn't have to give me the whole answer. It's just a piece of the answer when we go through these questions.
2: Yeah.
0: So, Carrie, you have your lifelines.
2: Yep.
0: Name one of the two top Knicks scorers of all time.
2: Just one? I'll go
0: just
2: Patrick.
0: Just one.
2: Patrick Ewing.
0: All right. Nice
2: I'm
0: and
2: good with
0: easy.
2: That. Good with
0: there
2: that
0: we
2: one.
0: Go. Show me Patrick Ewing. That's right. Patrick Ewing with 23,665 points. Any guess on who could be the next one?
2: Yes. Carmelo Anthony.
0: It's not.
2: Okay, wait. No, I'm not wrong. She
0: he's
2: just asked
0: in
2: me.
0: In there, but he's not the next one.
2: It would be either Walt Frazier, maybe Clyde Frazier, or Clyde Frazier.
0: It is Walt Frazier.
2: I was going to
0: yes.
2: say it. Yeah.
0: He's the next one with 14,617 points. But you didn't need one. You got it. We got one. All right. Moving on here. Name two of the three Spurs players with the most assists in franchise history.
2: Two of three?
0: Two of three Spurs players with the most assists in franchise history.
2: I mean, I would have to say Tony Parker's one.
0: Okay.
2: And then I would go, would it be Avery Johnson? Hold on, let me think about this one. Bo, what you got? I know Tony for sure.
3: I mean, you could probably go Tim Duncan. He played there forever.
2: All right, let's go. Let's go Tim Duncan then.
0: We want Tim and Tony?
2: Yeah, that's because he played a long time. Okay, go.
0: Tim Duncan and Tony Parker.
2: Yeah.
0: All right. Show me Tony Parker. That is correct. He is the leading assister in Spurs history. Tony Parker with 6,829.
2: Uh-huh.
0: Show me Tim Duncan.
2: There
0: that's right.
2: There
0: Tim Duncan is actually number three
2: that's what, huh?
0: with 4,225. Avery Johnson.
2: I'm sure he was
0: number two.
2: Yeah, okay, I was like,
0: but not much above Tim Duncan. Oh, like, close. Bo was right on the money. Avery Johnson, 4,474. Yeah. Duncan, 4,225.
2: Oh, okay. Yeah.
0: Yeah, like so close. So you were right. And then coming in number four, just for funsies, Manu Ginobili.
2: Manu?
0: Manu with 4,000.
2: That that's crazy.
0: 4,000, yeah.
3: If I didn't say Tim Duncan, I would have said Manu. So.
2: You said Manu?
0: But you wouldn't have been able to get it because he was outside. Because I only want 2 to 3. He's number four. But you're good. See? Look at this. All right. Ready?
2: Yep.
0: Music question here.
2: Uh-oh. Come on,
0: all
2: Mary.
0: Right. I'm not trying to trick you.
2: Unless I...
0: All right.
2: All right, what we got?
0: So this is... There's a reason why this is going to sound a little funny, but name three of the five artists with the most number one songs on the Hot 100.
2: When? Right now?
0: Right, all time. Just all time.
4: Okay.
0: In history, name three of the five artists that have had the most number one songs on the Hot 100.
2: Well, I know Drake is one because it's he just passed. I just saw that. Yeah, yeah. I know that.
4: Oh, Drake and MJ, you got two right there.
2: Yep, Drake and MJ.
4: Now he's gonna
2: need one more.
0: Three of the five. Yeah, because yeah. Okay.
2: Drake, MJ. I would think. Would that be like? Would.
4: See, I'm thinking like. Hit makers, so like Beyonce, Pharrell would also be in there, I think.
2: I don't think Pharrell, but I think Beyonce. I'm not saying it's not true, but I mean, I'm just thinking like they have to be the main artist as far as like this. Because no producers. That doesn't. Producers are in it as well? Or is this
0: the
2: artist?
0: Yeah,
2: okay.
0: Yeah, yeah. At least this particular
2: list.
0: This particular list is not with producers like that. It's
2: okay. So, is there like a band that could be in there, Mary, outside of the solo artist? Bo, you got something? You're debating.
3: Hot 100 is what kind of music? Is it just everything?
0: It could be anything. Correct.
3: Yeah. If we're talking about everything, then that, like the Beatles would have to be.
2: That's
3: on
2: what
3: there,
2: I was saying.
3: I don't
2: like,
3: know if
2: that's what I'm thinking. Band
3: that long ago. Maroon 5.
2: That's why I said band.
4: Maroon,
2: yeah,
4: I was thinking Maroon 5.
2: It would definitely be Beatles over Maroon 5, like when it comes to world, like top, like.
3: But I think you're probably safe saying Beyonce too. She's had tons of music. Lady Gaga, I don't. Taylor Swift.
2: I would think Taylor Swift could be in there as well.
4: You might have to put Taylor on there.
2: Taylor.
4: Yeah, Drake, MJ, and
2: Drake, MJ. Ooh.
4: Drake, MJ, Taylor.
2: Taylor, who?
3: Prince.
4: No.
3: Blink 182.
2: No, I would think it would be Beatles or it would be like Beyonce or Taylor Swift in my mind.
4: I'm not gonna lie.
2: We just need one more, right?
4: If we're doing like based on commercially, then the right answer would be Taylor.
2: Want to go Taylor? This is why I put my trust in you.
3: I think you're good, Drake, MJ, and Taylor.
2: Okay, yeah. Let's do good. Drake, MJ. Monster, why are you smiling so hard? What's going
0: on? No, I'm just listening to you guys.
2: I just saw you over in the corner like...
0: Yeah, no, I'm just listening. So what were your final answers?
2: We got Drake, MJ. Uh-huh. We know that for sure. Okay. We're gonna go Taylor?
0: T-Swift?
4: Yeah, let's go Taylor.
2: All right, we're going to go Taylor Swift.
0: Okay, all right. Show me Drake.
2: I know that.
0: That is correct. So he has 14... number one songs on the Hot 100. And you're right. He's breaking other records, too, with these three albums. Yeah. So I'm glad you guys were paying attention because that's why this came up. Along with him, who also has 14, Show Me Taylor Swift.
2: There it is.
0: Very well done. And then Show Me Michael Jackson.
2: Oh, that's what no-brainer.
0: With 13.
2: Yes.
0: So who was the number one? With 20 number ones on the
2: Hot. Wow, somebody over them. So is it the
0: Beatles? You mentioned it. It was the Beatles.
2: That's what I figured. Yeah, that's why I said band. I was like, it has to be a band as well.
0: Too. Beatles is the number one. Uh-huh. Mariah Carey actually has 19.
4: Yeah.
0: She's next.
2: Really?
0: Yes. Yeah. And then rounding out after Michael Jackson would be Madonna.
4: Yeah.
2: I was thinking about that a little bit. Yeah,
4: that makes sense.
0: So you haven't missed one. You guys are doing great. Last one. Here we go. Name four of the five teams in the AL. That are above 500.
2: Four of the five. Okay, we got the Dodgers.
0: No.
2: I'm sorry. Yeah. You said AL. Sorry. You got the Rays.
0: Okay.
2: You got the Yankees.
0: Okay.
2: You have, AL. Rays, Yankees. It's so funny when I can't see them in front of me.
3: Guardians.
2: Who we got?
3: The Guardians.
2: Got the Guardians. How many we need? Four?
0: Give me four of the five. Yeah, okay. So you've got three. Yankees, Rays, Guardians.
2: I know that. Yeah, Rays, Yankees, Guardians. Let me think. AL.
3: White Sox.
2: They are?
3: Yes, the White Sox are above 500.
2: That's a surprise to me. I didn't... All right, let's go White Sox.
0: Yeah,
2: he,
0: sa-
2: he said it very confidently.
3: Sure. I'm pretty oh. certain. They are. I'm you just 99% sure.
2: All right, before we go with it, let's,
3: no, yeah, no, well, they are.
2: They are? Okay. They are. All right, let's go White Sox then.
0: All right. Show me the Tampa Bay Rays. Uh-huh. That's right. They are at the top of the AL East right now, 36-20.
2: Yep.
0: Show me the New York Yankees. Mm-hmm. Right behind the Rays in that division, 35-23. Show me the Cleveland Guardians. That is correct. 34-27. They're leading the AL Central. And for a perfect game here, easy as 1, 2, 3, 4. Show me the White Sox. That's right, guys. Also 32-27 coming out of the Central. There is only one other team in the AL right now that has a record of above 500.
2: You got to think of the teams in the regions.
3: Is it like the Astros are one game above 500?
0: They're not, yeah, actually. They're below. See, but this good. Team is one game above 500.
2: What division?
0: That division.
3: Yeah.
2: In the West? West?
3: So it's got to be Seattle or something.
2: Did they barely? Are they over 500 now? I know it's really close.
0: It is Seattle. The Seattle Mariners.
2: Because they had a losing record for a while.
0: There. Yeah, and the A's were above 500 like a week ago. And then they lost to the Yankees, I think, a couple games.
2: They did, yeah.
0: And so now they have fallen below. But Seattle Mariners right now, the top of the West, AL West, they are 30-29. You guys, well done. I knew you would get it. Well done.
2: Yes. Way to workshop it, guys.
0: Way to workshop it. Absolutely. Yep. With the music one. That's right. No matter what.
2: Got money on my mind. I ain't never give it up. And then the deal, then everybody hands go up. Hey.
0: And they say?
2: They stay there.
0: Really good job. I'm very happy that you, I thought you could get all 10.
2: You did. You were very confident about this.
0: I was very confident.
2: Yes.
0: I wasn't trying to trick you. Keeping it topical on what's happened
2: this
0: week.
2: You did. That was a good job. Really good job.
0: Speaky.
2: Go ahead.
0: No, dale.
2: No. When you brought up the music one, I knew it was very topical when you said, I was like, I just saw that one with the Drake thing. So
0: right. Yeah. That's what I was hoping for. Cause I was like, that question can sound kind of random.
2: Yeah.
0: And like, what are you talking about?
2: Yeah.
0: But then you start with Drake. Mm-hmm. And then eventually I was like, you guys have to get to Taylor Swift. Like, there's no way somebody doesn't mention Taylor Swift while you're discussing artists with number one songs, right? Like, so I figured, and then I thought maybe you would get to the Beatles. But the fact, MJ, you know what I mean? Like, I was like, they'll get there.
2: I was like, there's a band in there somewhere.
0: Yes.
4: Yeah. Ironically, before we came back, I was just talking to Carrie about the album and asked him if he listened to it.
2: You did. That's right.
0: Have you listened to all of them?
2: I have not. I haven't listened to any of it.
0: Oh, I've listened to, not all of them.
2: Yeah.
0: Not all of them. But what I've listened to, I like so far, but I haven't listened to all three albums. So, guys, speaking of topical, there is something that just happened that's not in professional sports, but it is in sports that we're going to wrap up the show with on the other side. Is it a harsh punishment? I don't think so, but we're going to dive into that exactly next as we wrap everything up. I am Monty Bolaños. He is the former All-Pro safety, Kerry Rhodes. Don't go anywhere. We'll wrap things up on the other side. 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

0: that video. You know that?
1: Stop this. I never told you that, did I? Carrie Damrose.
0: I met her when she was on the rise, and I was in paparazzi, in the paparazzi video.
1: Can you see? Do you know where you're at? Have you seen it?
0: Oh, of course. No. We actually shared the same dressing room, just so you guys know.
1: The idea.
0: Yeah, this is when she was becoming.
1: Yeah, she was becoming. Absolutely. Yeah. She was already Lady Gaga.
0: Yes.
1: It's just she hadn't reached this level of Lady Gaga that we have now.
0: Fun
1: former
0: fact.
1: All-Pro safety Carrie Rhodes and Lady Gaga in the paparazzi music video. The more you know. I am Monsi Bolaños. I've not been in a Lady Gaga music video, so there is that. Thank you all for tuning in and hanging out with us the last 3 hours. Thank you, Mary Mack on the ones and twos, and Christopher Fett, who started the show off. Also, our producer, Bo Benson, who was here. Thank you, Bo. And Brianna Mura, who is off to her yellow card concert. But let's wrap up this story with what happened earlier this week. An Oklahoma youth baseball coach banned for life after he instructed his son, the pitcher, to throw into the dugout against a Nebraska team. 12-year-old pitcher. What do 12-year-olds throw? 70 miles per hour, maybe?
0: I mean, yeah, they can get up there.
1: They probably get up there.
0: Yeah, for sure.
1: The video is damning. Like, it's very obvious. Yeah. The ball didn't slip out of your hands. This wasn't like I thought the batter moved. No.
0: Is there history with the teams?
1: I don't know about that, but in the video, there seems to be hostility already, right? In this video. And you can hear immediately the parents like, whoa, because it looked pretty bad. You know what I'm saying? And so the conversation is here for me, the punishment, lifetime ban for the father. And a 5-year suspension for the kid.
0: Yes.
1: And
0: go ahead.
1: I'm like, yeah, that sounds appropriate.
0: It is appropriate for the coach.
1: For the dad. Okay.
0: He should never be allowed to coach ever again.
1: Okay.
0: And be putting kids in that situation. I don't think the kid should get 5 years.
1: You don't think the kid should get 5 years?
0: I don't. What is he going to disrespect his father and not do it? I guess he could have some type of pushback to dad, but I guess there is some autonomy there as well, but he's 12 and he's got to go home to that dad. So obviously if he's instructing him to hit kids, what happens at home? That's where my mind goes.
1: Yeah, great question.
0: So the kid shouldn't get 5 years.
1: The only reason I say I have no problem with the punishment, even though I can also agree that it seems unfair for the kid, it's more that you have to make this punishment almost egregious.
0: Sure.
1: So that nobody ever does it again.
0: I agree with that part of it as well.
1: And so I feel like that's the only reason why. It does seem a little bit unfair to this kid. And I didn't read any further into the story. I just watched the video and I saw it, but I think stories have come out and I read that somebody said that the father threw the son under the bus and said that it was the son's idea.
0: See?
1: Either way, bad. And it's just kind of like parents, this was a father saying to a kid, do this. Like, this wasn't a coach. As a coach, you wouldn't say this, right? Like, there's a difference. You say it to your kid because it's your kid.
0: Yeah.
1: If that would, I can't imagine this guy saying it to a pitcher that wasn't his own child to do that. Because if it's just a normal child, the child's gonna be like, I'm gonna get in trouble for that. And then, like you said, but if it's my father, I gotta do this because I'm at home.
0: That guy sounds like a bad guy.
1: Sounds like a bad guy.
0: And so I wouldn't put anything past him. I just, again, for the kid's sake, I mean, the father should never be allowed to be around kids and coach at all.
1: At
0: period.
1: All, ever.
0: Not even, forget the league.
1: Right.
0: Ever again.
1: No,
0: and
1: yeah.
0: If that was my son, he would not be under that guy's tutelage, right?
1: Right.
0: But the kid is a kid. I mean, you mean to tell me he can't play baseball again until he's 17? He'll miss his prime window, so it's a lot.
1: I would assume, I don't think this was a high school. I think this was like a club team.
0: One of the club
1: teams. What I'm saying? So I feel like maybe in high school you can still play, but this is like a club thing.
0: Gotcha.
1: Bo, any thoughts on this? Is it too harsh of a punishment? Is it right on? Cause again, you just have to send the message like this you can never do this again.
0: Yeah.
1: Nobody can.
2: Yeah. No, I'm just, there's Carrie Rhodes in the paparazzi music video.
0: He's looking at her. Oh, I don't lie. I don't ever, I
2: no,
0: never,
2: yeah,
0: I, never
2: I didn't doubt I you, lie, but I was just like, I was looking through it trying to find Carrie.
1: Stop.
2: Yeah. No, the kid, I feel bad for him. He should be suspended. 5 years might be a lot.
0: That's a lot. Yeah.
2: But the dad, the dad should be suspended, and also there should be some checkups at home and see what's going on there.
1: That's exactly what I said.
2: That sounds like a kid that's afraid to tell his father no.
0: Yeah.
1: Great point, because 12-year-old, you're not a little kid. You know what, you know that's right or wrong.
0: You got autonomy, for sure.
1: And you know, that's not right. Throw it into the dugout? Yeah. There's no way.
0: But what will happen if I don't?
1: But what will happen if I don't?
2: I slammed my bat after striking out in Little League, and my dad and mom took me out of the game after I got thrown out of the game, but they took me out of the dugout and sat me away from everybody else. So
1: it told you couldn't throw your
2: bat? Yeah, they told me not to do that. I understood that not to do that.
1: You were like, no, throwing the bat.
0: Your parents taught you right from wrong. That's right. Good job, Bo.
1: Good job, Bo's parents. Good job to Bo. Good job to Mary. Good job to you, Carrie.
0: Good job to you, Monty.
1: Good job to me. Good job to everybody here at Fox Sports Radio. Thanks for hanging out. Have a great rest of your day.
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